0: Good evening, I'm Andrea Case. Some of the stories we're following in the newsroom this hour. Three people are dead following a multi-vehicle crash near Peterborough last night that involved a car and four motorcycles. It happened on Highway 7 between Heights Road and Lilac Road in Omimi around 6 p.m. CP24's Phil Perkins has more.
1: Police say the 18-year-old man behind the wheel of the car and a 72-year-old motorcyclist were both pronounced dead at the scene. 65-year-old man, who was also riding a motorcycle, was airlifted to hospital where he later died. The third motorcyclist, a 30-year-old man from Sudbury, had been taken to a trauma center, and a fourth motorcyclist was treated and released at the scene.
0: The cause of the crash is under investigation. And police are looking for a driver who fled the scene of a crash in Scarborough. It happened around 11:30 last night at McCowan and Ellesmere. Police say the vehicle went over a curb and collided with another vehicle. A 59-year-old man was taken to hospital with serious but non-life-threatening injuries. Turning now to a tragic update on a house fire in Markham Friday morning. Police confirming that three elderly residents have died in hospital. Two women in their 70s and a man in their 80s were taken to hospital. All later died. Flames broke out at a home in the area of Carlton Road and Kennedy Road around 6:45 a.m. Friday. Two occupants of the home were removed by firefighters and turned over to paramedics. The fire eventually spread to a neighboring house. Ontario's Office of the Fire Marshal was notified about the blaze and is still at the scene trying to determine the cause. Police have said there's no indication that the fire was suspicious. Canada's 31st Governor General will be sworn in tomorrow morning during a ceremony at the Senate building in Ottawa. Louise Arbour has served as the UN Human Rights Commissioner and as Chief Prosecutor at The Hague. Once she is installed tomorrow, the new Commander-in-Chief will go to the National War Memorial, where she will inspect the Guard of Honour and place flowers in tribute to Canadians who fell in combat. Arbour succeeds Mary Simon, who has served in the role since 2021. Stay up to date wherever you go. Download the iHeartRadio app at ctvnewstoronto.ca.
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3: Police eastbound 401 past Pure Ontario in the collector's, a stalled vehicle blocking in the right lane. Slow approaching Pure Ontario past Dixie Road in the collector's. Another stall there, and it's slow approaching Dixie Road eastbound in the collector's at Kennedy. A crash has the two right lanes blocked. The southbound Kennedy ramp to the eastbound 401 also blocked. In town, north and southbound Military Trail is blocked from Morningside to Ellesmere due to an earlier collision. Time Saver Traffic, I'm Adil Lakhani. Your next update at 8:15 on News Talk 1010 Toronto.
0: News Talk 1010 weather, clear tonight, dropping to a low 15. Sunny to start the work week on Monday, a high of 25. A high of 26 on Tuesday with a sun-cloud mix and a 30% chance of showers. Cloudy on Wednesday with a 30% chance of showers and a high of 31. Practice safe sun, everybody. I'm Andrea Case on News Talk 1010.
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11: It's the TED Radio Hour from NPR. I'm Manoush Zomorodi. Today on the show, the age of exhaustion, what's making us so tired, and how we can get some of our energy back. Have you ever closed your laptop at the end of a long day and felt like all you could manage next was to crawl over to the couch, to look at your phone, or watch some TV, or both? There was a day when this happened to me, and I got so annoyed. Why didn't I want to spring up from my chair at the end of the day? I hadn't moved for hours. Where did my energy go? Obviously, a lot has happened over the past 6 years, which is when I first started hosting this show. A pandemic, of course, political turmoil at home and abroad that has put us all on edge. And then there's that AI future that we seem to be careening towards. That's a lot to keep up with. No wonder the average U.S. adult spends over 12 hours a day interacting with media. All that time spent looking at screens, well, we've heard about the effect on our mental health. But what about our physical health? According to researchers,

0: to how the mind and body communicate on a cellular level and what we can do to feel alive again. For me, as much as I felt frustrated with all the typing, swiping, and sitting I have to do, going off the grid is not an option. And so I wanted to understand why I felt so bad and how I could feel better without having to move to Walden Pond. All this led to NPR's Body Electric Project and a study in 2023 that you may have been part of. And a few months ago, I shared the story from the TED stage. So how can we stay connected without slowly destroying our health? That was the question running through my mind when I came across this guy. Keith Diaz is a physiologist at Columbia University Medical Center, and he has spent his entire career trying to figure out how little can we get away with moving so that sitting doesn't kill us, basically. And in 2022, he published a small study that gives us a great idea. He found that just 5 minutes of gentle movement every 30 minutes had dramatic effects. It slashed blood sugar and blood pressure. In another study, he found that inactive people who traded 30 minutes of sitting for 30 minutes of movement every day could lower their risk of a premature death by 18%. And so maybe you're like, yeah, I worked out this morning, so I'm good. Or maybe you're like, phew, I'm so glad I got that standing desk. I am so sorry, but no. If you sit or stand for the majority of your waking hours, your health is in jeopardy too. Don't stop working out, Keith told me. But he said what you have to do is break up these long stretches of sedentary screen time. I decided I would join the study. So one day I went to his lab and I sat and worked on my laptop for 8 hours straight. The next day, I took those movement breaks every half hour or so. They checked all my vital signs. And the results were actually quite extraordinary. My glucose was cut nearly in half. My blood pressure was down by 5 points. And my mood was so much better. The science was clear. But like, what did it matter if no one could actually do these movement breaks? Like, it was easy in the lab. Somebody tapped me on the shoulder and led me over to the treadmill. So we decided to ask people out in the world, out in real life, to see if they could do it. We, our teams at NPR and Columbia, combined forces to create a podcast and a global clinical trial called the Body Electric Study. And over 20,000 people signed up. We had to cap it at 20,000 people, and they could choose a movement dose. So they could move 5 minutes every half hour, 5 minutes every hour, or every 2 hours. They could dance around the house. They could pace on calls. They could walk the dog. They could take out the trash. It didn't matter. They just had to break it up, break up those long periods of sitting. And you guys, I was so excited. I was like, we are going to launch a movement for movement. Yeah, I've got away with words. Those first few days of the Body Electric study were tough. If you participated, maybe you remember how much intention and rebellion it takes to move more in a world built around screens and chairs. But people started figuring out how to integrate movement breaks into their lives. And when they did, they started having breakthroughs.
1: My energy went way up. So when you get home from work, you don't feel like cooking dinner. You don't feel like doing anything. I didn't really get any of that while I was doing the study.
2: I feel so much better, have more energy, can focus better, and I'm happier.
3: I felt as if I could go for longer, and I really felt like the cloud in my brain kind of dissipated.
0: That was Jordan Smith, Roger Eastman, and Dana Lopez-Miley. People told us they felt less pain, they were less tired, they could focus and felt more positive. Surprisingly, taking breaks did not hurt their productivity. People said they got back to their desks and were able to concentrate better. But why? What was going on in their bodies?
4: Keith explained to me some of the reasons why these gentle breaks can have such an outsized impact. So when we sit,
0: Our arteries get bent at our hips and our knees, kind of like a kinked vacuum hose. Blood

0: blood starts pooling in our legs and our muscles stop contracting. But leg muscles need to move, be stimulated in order to clear out fat and sugar and reduce blood pressure. If they don't, over months and over years, that's when those chronic conditions can start to creep in. And that is where screens come into the picture. So screens can mess with something called interoception. Interoception is the body's way of telling you what it needs. It needs a snack. It needs to go to the bathroom. It needs to move. The more we focus on screens, the less we listen to the signals that our body is sending us. Your body could be begging for a break, but what do? You keep scrolling past the anxiety, scrolling past the exhaustion. That eventually can lead to burnout, yes, and again, those chronic conditions. At the end of the clinical trial, we found that of the people who started taking movement breaks, 80% managed to stick with them for 2 solid weeks. To be sure, this was a self-reported study with lots of very motivated public radio listeners. But still, the data showed that the more often people took breaks, the better they felt. People who went outside got an extra boost. Some people lost a few stubborn pounds. And most people actually liked taking the breaks. So how did they do it? That's what I wanted to find out next. While Keith Diaz wrote up the research for scientific publication, which is now under peer review, I spent the last few years combing through the surveys and stories and data that all the participants shared. I wanted to understand why some people dropped out almost immediately, but others stuck with movement breaks and thrived. And one of the many things I found was that different life stages required different tactics. Retired people, for example, they often moved more during the day, but they needed to take breaks around the house to disrupt long evenings usually spent sitting at screens. Information workers, those who sat at a desk all day long, were typically interrupted by annoying messages and pings from their colleagues. But when they scheduled purposeful interruptions and added 5 minutes of movement, they reported that the quality of their work improved and they liked their jobs more. So, how can you start making a change in feeling better? Well, first, think about your most sedentary stretches of time and then make yourself a mantra. So like if you are a student, you could say, I'll take an extra lap around the quad before class instead of checking TikTok so I get to class with more oxygen in my brain and I can actually focus. Or if you work from home, you could decide that on long Zoom calls, I will march in place in order to manage my glucose and avoid the post-meeting crash. If you're a parent, you could say, I will take a lap around the soccer field once so that I have enough energy to get through the dinner time chaos. You can have a dance party while you microwave your leftovers. You can walk the concourse instead of sitting and waiting for your flight. A mix of all these habits will keep your muscles firing and your mood steadier. My favorite story came from a 43-year-old woman named Dana who works in HR. So Dana was a type 2 diabetic with all kinds of health issues. Her doctor told her she needed to take a long, brisk walk every morning, and she was doing this, but her numbers just were not changing. So with her doctor's permission, she decided to join the study. She started fitting in movement breaks between all of her meetings, and within a couple of weeks, she told me her blood pressure dropped by 40 points. Her cholesterol went down, and her doctor told her she could start tapering her insulin. She's actually off all of her meds today. I know. Yay, Dana. We love you, Dana. So we know that too much time online is not great for our mental health, but it's not just in our heads. It's in our bodies. We need movement to be as much a part of our lives as screens are. We need our schools, our neighborhoods, our workplaces to give us time and space just to move. You can help push this reset forward. Take movement breaks. And when people look at you like you're weird, just tell them why you're doing it. Because you just want to feel a little better. Get them to put down their phone and join you. Start soon. Start small. Should we start now? Yeah, can we have some music? You could do the march. You could do the shuffle. little hands in the air if you can't get up. Feel it. You're alive. You're alive. I'm Manoush Zomorodi, the host of NPR's TED Radio Hour and the author of Body Electric, The Hidden Health Costs of the Digital Age and New Science to Reclaim Your Well-Being. 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And if you participated in the Body Electric study, thank you so, so much. When we come back, new research into metabolism and how your body gives you energy on a cellular level. On the show today, antidotes for our age of exhaustion. 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We'll be right back.
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2: On the 401 eastbound Collectors just past Dixie Road, in fact, at the end of the on-ramp, police on the side of the road blocking the right lane. It's slow through Dixie Road. Further east in the Collectors at Kennedy, earlier trouble has cleared away. It's still slow from the DVP, though. Northbound on the 427 at Highway 7, a stalled vehicle blocking the center lane. A little slow getting to Highway 7. In town, due west, Fest has Dundas closed. Ossington to Lansdowne till 1 a.m. Time Saver Traffic, I'm Mother Lakhani. Your next update at 8:30 on News Talk 1010 Toronto.
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1: 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Travel.
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0: It's the TED Radio Hour from NPR. I'm Manoush Zomorodi. Today on the show, the age of exhaustion. What's making us so tired? And how can we get our energy back? There are some people who just seem to be up for anything. They are always on the go.
10: There are certainly people who look and feel and behave as if they have more energy than others. that's a fact.
0: This is Martin Picard. He's a medical scientist who studies human energy on a cellular level. And Martin thinks the answer to why certain people have more energy might be found in
10: those beautiful little things that are in our cells, the mitochondria.
0: Yes, researchers are taking a new look at mitochondria, the tiny organelles that swim around in some of our cells.
10: What we've discovered in the last few years is that different people have very different kinds of mitochondria. And some people's mitochondria seem to be quite a bit better at flowing energy.
0: If you haven't thought about mitochondria since middle school, here's a quick refresher and some new knowledge about how they work in the body.
10: Every living creature is made of cells, but if it wasn't for the energy flowing through the mitochondria, then we wouldn't be alive, right? So the difference between a thinking, breathing, conscious person, like you and I that are having this discussion now, and a cadaver, the main difference is the flow of energy. And what mitochondria do is they take energy in one form, which is food, and then they transform it first into a little electrical charge. So they literally create this little electrical charge, and then they use that electrical charge for all sorts of things, dozens of things that mitochondria do.
0: I remember learning mitochondria are the powerhouses of the cell. Are we right?
10: Yes, the powerhouse analogy was very useful in the 60s when 1950s, 1960s.
0: 80s. That's when and more recently my kids were told it was the powerhouse analogy.
10: I know. I was told that too in school, and I still hear this from new students that come in the lab. That analogy is too simple. A powerhouse is a little machine. It does one thing. Mitochondria are living beings, and they do dozens of things. So mitochondria produce hormones like cortisol and the sex hormones that allow pregnancy and like testosterone that allows the male characteristics. They regulate ions inside the cell like calcium. They are responsible for regulating oxidative stress inside our cells, turning on genes, turning off genes, regulating the epigenome. So mitochondria do a number of things that are critical to cell life.
6: As a medical scientist, my team and I work hard to understand the basis of human health.
0: Martin Picard explains more in his TED Talk.
6: As Peter Sterling says in his book, What is Health? Health is the ability to optimally respond and adapt to challenges. Why do some people remain healthy for decades while others get sick often and die early? For the past 2 or 3 decades, scientists have approached this question by focusing on genes. Static stretches of DNA packaged in the cell nucleus. But you see, our genes are like the inert stuff inside your phone. The screen, the computer chip, the charging port, and health is more like the interactive nature of your phone. Like how it vibrates when you press something, or how the screen turns on when a call or text comes in. Without charge and energy, there's nothing on the screen. Blank. The hardware doesn't allow you to experience or to connect with anything unless it's energized, just like your genome. And in terms of longevity, the best research from over 50 million people shows that genes predict less than 7% of how long we live. Less than 7%. So when it comes to health and longevity, science shows that genes are mostly not in control. I think medicine has failed to understand health so far because we've essentially focused on the hardware without understanding the role of energy in our health.
0: Okay, so we know now that genes are not as responsible for as much of our health as we used to think. But you've been studying how genetic defects of mitochondria can teach us more about how important they are to our overall biological system.
10: Yes. So, for many years now, I've been going to the clinic where I see patients with rare mitochondrial diseases that impairs the ability of their mitochondria to flow energy from food to oxygen. And, you know, more than 90% of them, the thing that bothers them the most is fatigue. They feel like they have no energy. So we know it feels like something when your mitochondria cannot flow energy properly. So then the next question is, well, is this then the driving force behind, other people who feel fatigue and tired, like, you know, people who have chronic fatigue syndrome or, you know, long COVID or any other normal human being who goes through a phase in their life where they, you know, they're completely depleted and exhausted. Is this because the mitochondria are impaired? And we don't know the answer to that question, but it's quite possible.
0: But let's say I have like a cold and I'm tired and I don't feel like eating. What is making me tired with that? What's the thinking and how does that relate to mitochondria?
10: Yes. What's going on there? That's a great question. What happens then is not that your mitochondria are broken or dysfunctional or that something's wrong with the energetic circuitry of your body. What's happening here is what we called energy trade-offs or energy constraint.
0: Mm-hmm.
10: And when one part of the body is burning more energy than it should, it steals energy away from other parts of the body. So the body makes really rapid decisions about where is energy most essential. So if there's an infection to survive another day, another week, you need to allocate energy towards the immune system. So as a result, because the immune system is burning all this energy, it kind of steals energy away from the mind and from cognition and from everything else in the body. So that feels terrible, and rightfully so, because then if you feel terrible, you just want to lie down in bed, conserve energy so that there's as much energy available for the immune system. And it seems like what we feel is not the total amount of energy we have on the body, but it's how well energy is flowing.
0: Yeah, so, I mean, I think we hear the mind-body connection, and that sounds kind of woo-woo or something, but your research suggests that actually the mitochondria might be the sort of missing link, that the way that the mind and the body are conversing?
10: Exactly. The mind and the body are not two things that are kind of conversing. They're two expressions of a deeper underlying process. And that deeper underlying process is energy transformation and the flow of energy, really. fundamentally the question that I think we need to solve in medicine and in biomedical research is, how is it that the biology of energy and other aspects of biology, how is that related to the human experience?
6: How mind and body communicate to shape our long-term health remains one of the biggest mysteries in medicine. And that's not a problem of genes, but one of energy and communication. So, what about mitochondria? Do they communicate? Well, if you look at their behavior inside the cell, you see that they function as a dynamic network. And just like your phone connects wirelessly to other mobile phones, mitochondria produce wireless signals that influence each other. Mitochondria can also often migrate around the cell nucleus. And as they surround with 25,000 genes, mitochondria dictate important information to turn on or turn off specific genes. They can even jump between cells to rescue other cells in trouble. Mitochondria have evolved into a social network. They're collaborative and communicative. And we know that this kind of biological communication is vital because losing that alone causes disease. For example, depression is caused by impaired communication between neurons. Alzheimer's disease involves impaired communication between different parts of the brain. And the ultimate loss of communication between cells causes cancer. Cancer cells are cells that have lost touch with their mitochondria and therefore start to rely on other energy sources. They effectively revert back to their ancestral bacterial nature before endosymbiosis, to their selfish unicellular state where growth is all that mattered. Because of that, cancer cells become disconnected from the rest of the network, just like a dead phone unable to connect to anything. Without normal mitochondria and communication, cancer cells end up breaking the social contract with other cells, which threatens the whole organism. So it's becoming clear that to understand the basis of health, we cannot just study human biology or psychology, because the body and the mind are powered by the same thing and communicate via their mitochondria. Naturally, this led to a new interdisciplinary field of research called mitochondrial psychobiology. The goal of mitochondrial psychobiology is to map new pathways of communication between the mind and the body, or the mind-mitochondria connection, to better understand human health.
0: So all the mitochondria, when they're healthy, they are all talking to each other. Is that because they all work the same way? Or are there different kinds of mitochondria? Like, do different parts of the body have different types of mitochondria?
10: Yes. Different types of mitochondria in different types of cells and different organs. So the mitochondria of the liver are very different than the mitochondria of the kidney, which are different than the mitochondria of the brain and the heart and the muscles, the pancreas, and so on. You can think of the human body is kind of a social collective. And there are different organs, different cells that play different roles.
6: See, the brain receives, integrates data and input from all senses, and it coordinates every cell and organ. Just like your phone needs energy in its battery to receive, process, and send data, the brain needs energy to do this. A lot of energy. So the cells in your brain are packed with lots of mitochondria. In fact, the brain is only 2% of your body weight, but its mitochondria consume up to 20% of the oxygen and energy of the whole body. It's like a phone with 100 apps running in the background, constantly needing to be charged. Every second, we breathe to bring oxygen into our lungs and blood, and our heart circulates the blood to carry oxygen to every cell and organ, including your brain. Just how important feeding oxygen to mitochondria is becomes obvious when things go wrong, like when a stroke or a heart attack cuts off oxygen to the brain. Without the constant delivery of oxygen to mitochondria, everything stops. Your inner screen goes blank, and your consciousness ends. Energy doesn't just power all biochemical reactions in the body. It gives us the ability to think, to feel, to worry, and to create. Energy powers our mind.
0: Do you mind, I wonder if you just take me into a brain cell, put me in there with the mitochondria and explain what exactly it's doing.
10: So let's imagine we shrink and we enter the brain. Mm-hmm. And then there's this amazing density of neurons, different kinds of neurons. And then we see this one neuron. And what you would see as you enter the cell is these spaghetti, bean looking like units, the mitochondria, that are kind of gently and slowly moving around in the cytoplasm, kissing each other, fusing it with each other, dividing. And those mitochondria are there receiving inputs, integrating information, and then sending outputs to the cell nucleus that's kind of sits there in the middle of the neuron. So because of this little collective of mitochondria in the cytoplasm, which is what we call the inside of the cell, the neuron can come to life and it can express the right genes and it can receive information and produce action potential, right? The neurons fire. That costs a lot of energy and it comes mostly from the mitochondria transforming energy.
0: So if you see like a scan of a brain and they show you where there's activity, that means that the mitochondria are sending out the signals, electricity is being generated, and processing is happening.
10: Yes. What you see is typically the oxygen levels that are changing in the brain. And the oxygen levels that you see on a scan really reflect the mitochondria consuming, breathing the oxygen of the brain, right? And then transforming energy.
0: So mitochondria are really, they're driving our metabolism. Is that fair to say?
10: Exactly.
0: Yeah. So let's talk about how we can, is that a good health goal to increase your mitochondrial health?
10: There's science certainly that says if you have lots of mitochondria, can flow energy easily. This is associated with better health, physical health, mental health, and with longevity. One way to do that, to make lots of well-functioning mitochondria, is moving, exercising. Because when you exercise, what happens is you cause energy resistance in the body. If you contract your muscles because you're running or lifting, or swimming or biking, you're causing energy resistance in the body. And it feels uncomfortable because you're pushing and blood lactate increase. Then the body will say, next time this happens, I need to be ready. So I'm going to make more mitochondria. So that's called mitochondrial biogenesis. So exercise is something that enhances overall health because it improves the number of mitochondria in your body. And then if you have more mitochondria, you can flow energy more easily.
0: Fascinating. So if I am like, I want to feel energized, I want to feel positive, what are some of the things you recommend doing so that we can keep our mitochondria functioning and talking to each other and getting energy into the rest of our cells?
10: Yeah, great question. The first thing is moving, exercise, right? Anything you do that makes you breathe harder, including running, rowing, swimming, biking, making love, whatever it is that makes you breathe harder, you breathe harder because your mitochondria are using more oxygen. And then if you're driving mitochondrial energy flow, then the body is going to make more mitochondria to be ready the next time this happens. So moving and exercise, number one. Number two, not eating too much. When we eat too much, it seems to give mitochondria excess energy, and then that drives energy resistance. And that's not good. If you feel hungry once in a while, what this does is it stimulates mitochondrial biogenesis. You get rid of the old mitochondria that are less efficient and you make more of the new mitochondria that are more efficient. And that's probably why fasting, intermittent fasting or 24, 48, 72 hour fasting are very healthy in many contexts, and why every ancient tradition in the world has a fast, as part of their tradition or their practice. Unfortunately, the science that we've cultivated in the Western world, biomedicine, is all about, the stuff, the biology outside of us, and the mind is kind of this one thing that we've thrown out the window, and that we've left for others to study. I think we need to bridge this. Most of the actionable knowledge, right? The new things that are there to be discovered that will make a meaningful impact on our health, right? That the discoveries that have the ability to touch human lives lies at the intersection of disciplines and at the intersection of the biological sciences and the science of the mind.
0: That was Martin Picard. He's a mitochondrial psychobiologist and a professor at Columbia University. You can watch his full talk at ted.npr.org. On the show today, the age of exhaustion and how we can feel better. I'm Manoush Zomorodi, and you're listening to the TED Radio Hour from NPR. We'll be right back.
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2: On the 401 eastbound in the collector to the end of the on-ramp from Dixie Road. Police activity blocking the right lane. It's slow approaching Dixie Road and the collectors as a result. Southbound on the 427 seeing a pretty significant slowdown south of Burnham Corp to the Gardner. On the Gardner, westbound delays approaching Spadina to past Park Lawn, and south 404 slow approaching the 401 south to Lawrence. Time Saver Traffic, I'm Adil Lakhani. 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
0: It's the TED Radio Hour from NPR. I'm Manoush Zomorodi. Today on the show, the age of exhaustion and how we can get our energy back. We have talked about how movement and cellular function are crucial to feeling good in our mind and body. And now a look at another basic function that gives us energy. Breath. Without enough oxygen, of course, you are going to get tired pretty quickly. But should we be breathing better?
15: I don't think that most people realize just how important how we breathe is.
0: Breath and breath work are hot topics on so-called bro wellness podcasts.
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19: Oh my God, bro. Why am I shaking? Whose idea was this?
0: Yeah, well, writer James Nestor has no time for this.
20: Most of those bros who claim to be at absolute peak health are the worst breathers you can find out there.
0: Really?
20: I'm being serious, because a lot of them are completely vain and they do not allow their stomachs to relax.
0: Oh.
20: If you are constantly inhaling and sucking up your gut, you're inhibiting the extension of the diaphragm. You're inhibiting blood flow. You're inhibiting the ability of the body to pump lymph fluid. You are causing stress because you are clenching your stomach and sending signals up to your brain that you are in a state of stress. So don't look to those bros for healthy breathing.
0: James is a science journalist, but he embarked on trying to better understand what happens when we breathe properly because of personal problems.
20: I was suffering from chronic bronchitis. I was getting mild bouts of pneumonia every year. I was starting to wheeze when I was working out, and I thought I was doing everything right, you know, eating the right foods, exercising, sleeping 8 hours a night, all of that. But I just kept getting sick with breathing problems. So it wasn't until a doctor friend suggested I look into my breathing habits, which is something I never thought about before. And once I adjusted those habits and started understanding that it's not just that we're breathing, but how we're breathing, it had a huge transformational effect, not only on my respiration, but on other aspects of my health.
0: Yeah. Can you explain, like, what is poor breathing and what is good breathing?
20: Poor breathing is what you see when you look at around 90% of the population. It includes breathing through the mouth. It includes breathing up into the chest. It includes unconsciously holding your breath, breathing too much, snoring, sleep apnea, asthma, on and on and on.
0: And what are the consequences of that? How does that impact a person's health? Because I think people think, well, if as long as I'm like breathing, I'm alive, right?
20: Well, on the milder spectrum, the consequences are more asthma, more panic, more anxiety, more stress. On the more severe spectrum, if you continue having very dysfunctional breathing habits throughout your life, especially at night, that can lead to increased risk of stroke, heart disease, periodontal disease, diabetes. So all of these major chronic diseases that we're contending with have some sort of connection to how we're breathing.
0: You call breathing like this a lost art. When did we lose it?
20: It's hard to trace the exact moment, but you can trace a lot of this to the age of industrialization. We lost so much 400 years ago, 300 years ago. So we lost our food supply that used to be whole foods and natural and require a bunch of chewing, which allowed us to expand our mouths and tone our airways and breathe better. But we've also lost our ability to have proper posture. And without having proper posture, it is very difficult to take a proper breath. If you are hunched over, you can't extend your belly. You can't take that soft, slow, deep breath. All your breath gets caught up in your chest, and that is extremely inefficient.
0: You're right. There's no room. I just caught myself, like, I'm leaned over my laptop, and there's nowhere for it to go. The air just has to go up. Whatever happened to stomachs in, shoulders back? That's what I used to be told.
20: The old days, yeah. So if you are ever apprehensive about how you're breathing, look at how a healthy dog breathes, healthy infant breathes, a cheetah, a horse, a cow. They breathe very deep. Their stomachs expand very gently when they breathe. They breathe very slowly, and they breathe in and out of their noses. So the problem with chest breathing is that the majority of the area of the lungs that absorbs oxygen are those lower lobes. So if you're just breathing into your chest, you're taking air in that you never use. About 50% of that air you won't be using. And so that causes you to breathe more. And the more you breathe, you start sending stress signals to the brain. And if you have dysfunctional breathing habits in the day, absolutely it's going to affect your ability to focus, to get oxygen efficiently, to regulate your emotions and more.
0: In your book, you write about your participation in a study where you plugged your nose for 10 days straight, breathing only from your mouth to see what sort of effect it had on your health. Can you share that story, what it was like for you and what you ended up discovering?
20: Yeah, I had been talking with the chief of rhinology research at Stanford, and I said, why don't you get a group of 100 people and have them just mouth breathe, and we can take a bunch of data, and then have the other 100 just nasal breathe. And he said, this is a great idea. I will never do it because of ethical reasons.
0: Oh.
20: Yeah, he said, I know the damage that will be done after just a week of mouth breathing. And so I finally convinced him. I said, well, what if we did it with two people, me and one other person? And for 10 days, we were just mouth breathing. For the other 10 days, we were just nasal breathing. And a lot of my friends gave me a lot of grief because they said, oh, this is like some supersize me stunt, whatever. But we didn't view it this way. I mean, we really didn't, because you've got up to 50% of the population is mouth breathing. They don't realize the damage that's happening to their bodies. So we tried to measure that over 10 days. That was the maximum he would allow. And as advertised, it was an absolute disaster for our health, so much more so than we even thought.
0: What did you find?
20: So I do not snore. I do not have sleep apnea. Within a single day of becoming a mouth breather, I was snoring about an hour and a half throughout the night. Within 3 days, about 4 to 5 hours a night, just constant. I felt awful the next morning, mm-hmm. every single time. The other subject in the study had the same thing. It was very hard for us to focus. Our athletic performance went down. We were extremely agitated. Stress levels went through the roof. Blood pressure went through the roof. And when I shared this data with people in the field, they were not surprised at all. They said, of course, this is what's going to happen, right? We've known this for decades and decades. You just experienced it personally.
0: So that's why mouth breathing is bad. But what's so good about breathing through your nose? What are the benefits?
20: Let me just tell you a little, another mouth breathing study that I thought was interesting. A study in Japan got a bunch of rats and they plugged the noses of one group of rats and they left the other rats as they were, as nasal breathers. And they looked at them throughout several weeks and also tested them to see how efficiently they could navigate a maze. Those mouth breathing rats took significantly longer to get through the maze as the nasal breathing rats. And then they looked at their brains and they found that their brain structure had literally changed after around 15 to 16 weeks of mouth breathing. They had significantly fewer neurons in areas of the brain that are associated with memory, learning ability, brain development, more.
0: Mm-hmm.
20: So we know it's bad. And I don't think you're going to find anyone who studied this who would say otherwise. However, the other side of this nasal breathing is so beneficial for us because it slows down the breath, which calms us down. It allows us to get about 18% more oxygen per breath than equivalent breaths through the mouth. It filters the gunk and even bacteria and helps sterilize viruses. It allows for better circulation. I mean, I can go on and on and on. So we also know that, and there's no controversy around this. These aren't hypotheses. This is documented scientific facts.
0: I have to say that chapter in your book, every night I get into bed and I like consciously, I'm like, okay, relax your mouth, close it. I even like, this is a little TMI, but I stick my fingers up my nostrils to try to expand them because I don't want to wear one of those bandages, but it does help me. And I find that once I get into that position at night, I am able to, most mornings I do wake up with nose breathing.
20: That's a great habit to have. And various people use various different training wheels to get there. You can use those little strips that go on the nose that open up the nostrils, allow for about 30% more air. You can use different flushes and sprays that help open up the nose as well. So everyone's different. So everyone needs a different kind of thing. But I am more convinced now than ever that I don't think you can be a healthy breather and you can have quality sleep if you are not nasal breathing. It is so important for so many reasons. And this is something I've heard from literally thousands of people have sent me for some unknown reason, their sleep data showing the difference of sleep quality, deep sleep, HRV, on and on and on, of just switching to nasal breathing.
0: I'm thinking someone might be listening and wondering, do I do this? I don't even know if I do this. What is a way that we can really see how well we're breathing during the day while we are trying to do our work?
20: It's hard. You know, you can go into a lab and be assessed that way. Few people are going to do that. HRV is one thing that can provide a good general outlook of your stress levels.
0: HRV, heart rate variability, right?
20: Heart rate variability. This is the latest craze in wearables. Everybody's measuring it nowadays. So right now, if you were to place your hand over your heart, if you're really focusing, as you inhale, your heart rate speeds up. And as you exhale, it slows down. So the more space you have between those heartbeats on the inhale and exhale are indicative of your stress levels. You want more of a difference, more of a variability between those two things.
3: That's funny also, because I always thought a nice steady heartbeat is what you want, but actually you don't.
20: That is a harbinger of disease and future death. That's what I've been told by cardiologists. Once they start hearing a heartbeat that sounds like a clock, they get really scared.
3: I worry about adding more worries to people's plates. There's a lot to worry about these days, and I don't want people to be like, oh my God, please tell me, don't tell me one more thing that I need to measure or need technology for, or I need to think about. What is, I don't know, a more holistic, somatic, internal way of checking in with yourself during the day?
20: So nobody needs more boxes to check, right? I think that breathing doesn't have to become a burden. Maybe for a couple of weeks as you develop better habits, that might require you to spend a little more time and energy. But once you develop those habits, you don't have to think about it, because no one wants to have to think about the 20,000 breaths they're taking every single day. You want to have good habits so your body automatically does that.
3: Can you take us through a sort of reset, an exercise that we could do to just sort of bring ourselves back to that healthy breathing?
20: The first thing I would ask people to do is taking your hand, placing it around where your belly button is, just lightly over your stomach. And as you inhale, you want to feel that slight expansion of that abdominal region. And then as you continue inhaling, try to lift that breath up to your chest area. So you start low and you work it up a little higher. And then if you slow that down, breathing in and out of your nose at a rate of around 5 to 6 seconds in, 5 to 6 seconds out, you'll start to notice your shoulders relaxing. Mm-hmm. You'll start to notice the muscles in your face relaxing. You'll feel your heart rate lower. If you are looking at your blood pressure, most people see a significant drop in blood pressure, because this is your body re-entering its natural state, the state in which it was designed to be in, that we are so divorced from today.
3: So this is taking some concentration on my part, mm-hmm. and it's lovely.
20: It's going to take some concentration at the beginning, especially with people who have never taken a focused, deep, easy, soft breath. But then tomorrow when you do it, you're going to say, this is a little bit easier. And then the next day it gets easier. And a few weeks from now, you're going to be doing this unconsciously. I cannot tell you what a difference this is going to make for your stress levels at work, for your ability to focus. There's been studies that have found that people make significantly better decisions when they are breathing slowly, when they are breathing calmly. It helps you regulate your emotions better. Breathe this way for 2 minutes a day. And I think even that's going to make a difference.
3: What I love about our conversation is that it feels like it's something that you could work on, and then maybe your body would take over in some ways. That feels like a relief to me.
20: That's exactly the point of so many of these practices. Once you establish it, you don't have to think about it. And once you don't have to think about it, you start to notice that you're feeling different. And this is backed up by any wearable that you happen to have on your body. And then you feel so much better that you want to go further into this. You want to explore what else breathing can do.
3: That's James Nestor. His book is called Breath, The New Science of a Lost Art. Thank you so much for listening to our episode. It was produced by Katie Monteleone and James Delahousie and edited by Sanaz Meshkinpour and me. Our production staff at NPR also includes Phoebe Lett, Fiona Guerin, Matthew Cloutier, Harsha Nahata, and Rachel Faulkner-White. Our executive producer is Irene Noguchi. Our audio engineer was Jimmy Keeley. Our theme music was written by Ramteen Arablouei. Our partners at TED are Chris Anderson, Helen Walters, Roxanne Hilash, and Daniela Balarezzo. I'm Manoush Zomorodi, and you have been listening to the TED Radio Hour from NPR.
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1: Good evening, I'm Andrea Case. Some of the stories we're following the news from this hour. Three people are dead following a multi-vehicle crash near Peterborough last night that involved a car and four motorcycles. It happened on Highway 7 between Heights Road and Lilac Road in Omimi around 6 p.m. CP24's Phil Perkins has more.
2: Police say the 18-year-old man behind the wheel of the car and a 72-year-old motorcyclist were both pronounced dead at the scene. 65-year-old man, who was also riding a motorcycle, was airlifted to hospital where he later died. The third motorcyclist, a 30-year-old man from Sudbury, had been taken to a trauma center, and a fourth motorcyclist was treated and released at the scene.
1: The cause of the crash is under investigation. And police are looking for a driver who fled the scene of a crash in Scarborough. It happened around 11:30 last night at McCowan and Ellesmere. Police say the vehicle went over a curb and collided with another vehicle. A 59-year-old man was taken to hospital with serious but non-life-threatening injuries. Turning now to a tragic update on a house fire in Markham Friday morning. Police confirming that three elderly residents have died in hospital. Two women in their 70s and a man in their 80s were taken to hospital. All later died. Flames broke out at a home in the area of Carlton Road and Kennedy Road around 6:45 a.m. Friday. Two occupants of the home were removed by firefighters and turned over to paramedics. The fire eventually spread to a neighboring house. Ontario's Office of the Fire Marshal was notified about the blaze and is still at the scene trying to determine the cause. Police have said there's no indication that the fire was suspicious. Canada's 31st Governor General will be sworn in tomorrow morning during a ceremony at the Senate building in Ottawa. Louise Arbour has served as the UN Human Rights Commissioner and as Chief Prosecutor at The Hague. Once she is installed tomorrow, the new Commander-in-Chief will go to the National War Memorial, where she will inspect the Guard of Honour and place flowers in tribute to Canadians who fell in combat. Arbour succeeds Mary Simon, who has served in the role since 2021. Stay up to date wherever you go. Download the iHeartRadio app at ctvnewstoronto.ca.
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6: On the 401 eastbound in the collectors at the end of the Dixie Road on-ramp, police activity blocking the right lane. It's slow through Dixie Road. As a result, northbound on the 427, the ramp to Highway 7, a stalled vehicle blocking the two left lanes, delaying exit there. Now westbound on the Gardner, reports of a collision past Spadina. It's slow from Spadina. Dundas closed from Ossington to Lansdowne till 1 a.m. for due west fest. With your News Talk 1010 Time Saver Traffic, I'm Adil Lakhani.
1: News Talk 1010 weather clear tonight, dropping to a low 15. Sunny to start the work week on Monday, a high of 25. A high of 26 on Tuesday with a sun-cloud mix and a 30% chance of showers. Cloudy on Wednesday with a 30% chance of showers and a high of 31. Practice safe sun, everybody. I'm Andrea Case on News Talk 1010.
7: Germany was flat on its back in the 20s and 30s. It suffered a humiliation in war. They'd gone through hyperinflation. Doesn't excuse it for one second, but no. You could sort of see how that would be a seeding ground for fascist ideology. The United States is in the top of the world.
8: Yeah.
7: The hottest economy in the world, the most advanced democracy in many ways, most advanced technology. And for them to go down this path is, I don't think there's been an example like it in history.
8: Rudyard Griffiths here, chair of the Monk Debates. Welcome to our latest Monk Dialogue with Andrew Coyne, columnist at the Globe and Mail and best-selling author of
7: The Crisis of Canadian Democracy. Thank you very much.
8: Available
7: in better bookstores everywhere.
8: We will put a link in today's show notes. So much to catch up with you on, Andrew, from our last call. The events just happen and happen and happen. I think the big one of the last 48 hours or so has been Canada's formal recognition of a Palestinian state in the context of these meetings that are now ongoing at the United Nations. Let's start with the Prime Minister's statement. How do you feel that this recognition was framed? Did we set the right tones? Are there the right parameters around it? Then we can get into the substance and what it means.
7: Yeah. Well, of course, it's not just us. It's the UK. It's France. It's Australia. I think there's some other countries. Mm-hmm. These are the democracies joining a lot of other countries that have long recognized this for good or ill. I don't think you can divorce any of this from what's going on in Gaza now and the state of elite opinion, if I can put it that way, government opinion in Israel. Mm-hmm. So how do I connect all these dots? When they first started talking about, the Canadian government started talking about recognizing Palestine as a state, or the Palestinian state, I should say, there were a lot of conditions supposedly attached to it. End of support for terrorism, Hamas can play no role, democratic reforms, making, permanent peace with Israel. Those conditions don't seem to be quite as prominent in this announcement. The government still insists we're not, that Hamas cannot be part of any, stake, but nevertheless, they've gone ahead and said they're going to recognize it. People, I think, are right to

0: I have become increasingly critical myself, as many have, of Israel's conduct of the war. I do not believe they're engaged in genocide. Similarly, when I see people saying what the government has just done is quote-unquote evil, or that it
1: wants... This is the Canadian government.
0: The Canadian government, yeah. Right. When I see them categorizing this decision, which may be right or may be wrong, I think maybe a bit of both, categorizing it as evil or saying that the government of Canada wants a Hamas state, I really think that is out of bounds, and people need to reflect on this. This is a really complicated situation. There are rights and wrongs. The best case I can make for the government's decision, and I have to assume this is a large part of what motivates it, is they are trying to send a signal to the Israeli right, which is in the ascendant right now, and is basically saying, we want no part, we're not making any bones about it anymore, we want no part of a two-state solution. And we're going to pursue the course of war in Gaza to the bitter end. There are many critics in Israel who say the military value of pursuing the war at present is minimal compared to the destruction it is causing. It is time to find some accommodation, etc. So I think you can be a critic of where the Israeli conduct of the war has gone without being anti-Israel, anti-Semitic, etc. And I think similarly one can be concerned about trying to put the case for a two-state solution back on track and back mm-hmm. into the discussion, and to try to, as I say, disabuse the Israeli right of what I think are fantasies of total victory.
1: Mm-hmm.
0: Now, is this the way to do it? Is this the time to do it? Should they have been more insistent on the conditions? I think so, yes. I think you could still send that signal and not be, go quite where they've gone. I think another factor that must be weighing on the government is trying to stay in step with these other countries that are making mm-hmm. the move at the same time, trying to be part of a broader coalition rather than doing it on their own. I'm really leery of flat endorsements or flat mm-hmm. critiques that certainly where people are implying that they're pro-Hamas or anything
1: yeah.
0: like that. That anyway, that's my complicated answer to that question.
1: No, it's a complicated issue. Mahmoud Abbas, the head of the Palestinian Authority, has governed now without elections since 2006, so yep. almost 20 years. There's a prerequisite in Prime Minister Carney's statement that there would need to be elections in some hypothetical Palestinian state to legitimize a government. We've seen from recent polling that in the West Bank, Hamas is outpolling the PA, outpolling Abbas's party. And even in Gaza itself, which has been subject to so much destruction in no small part because of Hamas's unwillingness to give up the hostages and meet what is now a demand not just by Israel, but by the United States and most of the countries in the Middle East, that those hostages be released, and then that be the first and formal step, hopefully, towards some kind of ceasefire and then a permanent resolution of the crisis. A bare majority of Gazans. Again, this is very imprecise polling yeah. in a war zone, but nonetheless, it would suggest that there still remains significant levels of support for Hamas in the West Bank and in Gaza. So, Andrew, I guess the question is, you know, was this kabuki theater? I mean, the slip between cup and lip here, between the reality of this aspiration of a legitimate democratic Palestinian state versus where we find ourselves now, not only in the context of the war, but in the context of the Palestinian people and yep. their feelings about this conflict, their feelings about the Palestinian Authority, which is known for not only its authoritarianism, but its deep corruption.
0: Yep.
1: It just seems, Andrew, that we're kind of counting angels on a head of a pin, and I'll stop there because I'm running out of metaphors.
0: I entirely agree. If you think, do we think we're solving the situation? And I would absolutely say Israel has an absolute right to say, who is going to be our interlocutor, first of all, in these discussions that has, you know, decency and we can have any kind of discussion with that's not trying to kill us? That's a perfectly fair thing. It's a perfectly fair thing to say whatever this state eventually comes to be cannot be a terrorist state, cannot be militarized, cannot be simply a launching pad for attacks into Israel. So it has to be part of a broader peace understanding. I, in

0: entirely share your criticisms of Palestinian Authority, let alone Hamas. So if one views this as, oh, this is going to lead to, you know, next week there'll be some solution, of course not. And as I say, I would have preferred that this kind of recognition was remained in principle subject to a bunch of conditions that aren't likely to be mm-hmm. met anytime soon. So we are a long way away from the two-state solution. At the same time, I don't think that – I think a signal had to be sent of some kind, in my opinion, that said it still has to be – that still has to be the ultimate goal, that it, that there has to be a state for the Palestinians at some point down the road. Maybe we're going to be a long way getting there. Maybe the Palestinians themselves have to come to some pretty stark realizations at some point. But right now what's happening, as I say, to my eyes anyway, is the Israeli right has got itself into a position where it's in a triumphalist mm-hmm. phase, where it thinks we can achieve total victory here, and we will not have to make any concessions, mm-hmm. and we don't have to – we can ignore the claims of the Palestinians for statehood. And I – some sort of brushback pitch, it seems to me, had to be instituted to get them to shake them out of that. Whether this will do that, I don't know. But – they must see how they are increasingly isolating Israel. The countries that have not been historically hostile to Israel are, you know, mm-hmm. tilting in this direction now, and they're down now to part of the United States, basically, mm-hmm. as their support base. That's not a good situation to be in. So mm-hmm. All of your criticisms are absolutely correct, but I just have those reservations that something had to be shaken sense into the Israeli right, because it is the Israeli moderates and Israeli left that are shouting these mm-hmm. things at them as well.
1: Yeah. Just indulge my cynicism for a little bit longer. When you look at the statement itself, the language was at times a bit intemperate, I would say. It did not have the kind of formalism often of regular bureaucraties. There was a line in there that really stood out for me, which was a very confident, bald-faced assertion that there, in fact, is a famine going on in Gaza right now, that is the responsibility and the result of the policies of the government of Israel. I wonder what your thoughts about that. I mean, it's a horrible thing in 2025 to have to be even debating as to whether there is a famine or not, but that does seem to be an issue of contention. Is there food insecurity? Absolutely. Are people going without enough food? Yes, quite possibly. But is there a large-scale famine happening right now in Gaza? That is something that I think probably is outside our ability to reason through. It's outside the ability of the Prime Minister's office and the Prime Minister himself to reason through. And it itself is a very kind of heated debate at this moment. What do you think about the statement's tone and then the inclusion of that fact, which could be quite incendiary for some people who feel very passionately about this conflict, who are understandably very opposed to Israel, and then read from our own government, from the pen of our own prime minister, that Israel is causing a man-made famine in Gaza, and this is the view, the official view of the government of Canada.
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1: But is there a large-scale famine happening right now in Gaza? That is something that I think probably is outside our ability to reason through. It's outside the ability of the Prime Minister's office and the Prime Minister himself to reason through. And it itself is a very kind of heated debate at this moment. What do you think about the statement's tone and then the inclusion of that fact, which could be quite incendiary for some people who feel very passionately about this conflict, who are understandably very opposed to Israel, and then read from our own government, from the pen of our own prime minister, that Israel is causing a

0: for communities here in our borders?
1: I think that, I mean, it's a legitimate concern. I think the first criteria of any statement is it true, first of all? Is it fair? Is it true? Secondly, I think there, if it's a diplomatic statement directed towards a war zone and resolving that war, I think that's probably the primary assessment in terms of the reverberation. How is this going to be received? I agree with you. It's a concern about, it will always be a concern about what is the state of dialogue and worse than that in Canada.
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3: I agree with you. It's a concern about, it will always be a concern about what is the state of dialogue and worse than that in Canada. But I wouldn't, if the statement is otherwise fair and true, which we can debate, and if it's part of this larger international discussion, I think that has to take a back seat of how will this reverberate at home. Although I think you can around the edges of that discuss about how the language is received. Mm-hmm. But if you think there's genuinely a famine happening, I don't think you want to refrain from mentioning that because it might cause you some trouble at home. Let's put it this way. The people who are anti-Israel would be in the streets attacking Israel, whether there was a famine or a genocide or not. They entered the streets the day that Israel launched its attack, its counterattack for having been attacked on October the 7th. Mm-hmm. So these people would be there anyway. Mm-hmm. And that would be an issue that the country would be having to resolve, anyway. Are right to decry that, and there have been some terrible demonstrations, et cetera, or worse than demonstrations, terrible attacks. I'm a little flummoxed by, no one ever seems to suggest exactly what they want to happen, what the federal government in particular should be doing about it. Everyone says the feds should do something about this. Most of them look at that, seems to me that these are local policing matters. Mm-hmm. And I'm not sure that the feds can or should be involved in that. So yes, people at the federal level have an obligation not to unnecessarily inflame tensions around this, but there may sometimes be necessary inflammation. Yep. You know?
4: Yeah.
3: And again, I'll just repeat, that's an obligation on the government. It's also an obligation on the opposition. And when I see the opposition saying that the government is doing evil, literally in parliament saying that they're doing evil, or when I see them accused of wanting a Hamas state, I think people need to rein it in a bit.
4: Yeah. I mean, my just final contribution to that would be that a statement like the Prime Minister's statement matters to local policing. Because if you're saying, as the Prime Minister of Canada, there is a famine underway, yeah, and in effect you're abutting right up to the genocide claim, it becomes more difficult for local authorities to step in when people are behaving lawlessly,
3: yes. Oh, fair enough.
4: In the public square, where they are impeding traffic, where they are shutting down businesses, where they are, it takes some of the moral force and legitimacy of the state in Canada to act against people that aren't acting well,
3: yeah,
4: and aren't modeling the type of behavior we'd hope in this conflict. Andrew, I know your time is precious, so let's pivot in the back half of the show to a topic that our audience enjoys hearing your comments on, and that is the ongoing saga of the Trump presidency, which week after week seems to treat us to a kind of diorama of cruelties and spectacle. This week that culminated with this funeral of Charlie Kirk, or memorial or observance. It was a spectacle. It had a whole cast of characters, a bunch of messages, and I guess ultimately a statement by the president that had maybe would make Nixon blush in terms of this idea of my enemies, our enemies, and the need for, in a sense, vengeance.
3: Yeah, I mean, funeral isn't really the word. You know, this was a political rally. Some of the speeches were, it's hard to put into words. Tucker Carlson, for example, viewed this as the appropriate moment to basically accuse the Jews of killing Christ and by implication of having killed Charlie Kirk. Just extraordinary. He always seems to top himself by how odious and hateful his remarks are. Stephen Miller's just inflammatory speech, vowing, you know, there's a, we are the storm and, you are nothing. And, you know, you don't need to make overdrawn comparisons, but it sure sounded like some rhetoric we've seen in the past, from propagandists. It is very clear that the Trump administration, they're not hiding their intentions, that they want to use this horrible murder as a launching pad to advance their agenda of shutting down dissent, and in so many words. You had some people around in the MAGA movement trying to say, well, we're just concerned about hate speech, and there was an interesting debate in the United States, because I think rightly the United States does not ban hate speech. I don't think we need hate speech laws in our country. Incitement to violence is sufficient. Hate speech gets you into all kinds of really difficult areas of where you're touching on political speech, and I don't think we ever really needed to go there. But the debate was kind of cut short in the United States, because it became very clear, and he said as much, that Donald Trump interprets hate speech to mean speech that encourages criticism of him, or as he would say, hatred of him. And that got him into a long discussion. Again, you know, every time his handlers try to say the president didn't mean this, he very clearly says, all these networks that are published, that are broadcasting criticism of me, it shouldn't be allowed. It is illegal, he claimed. It became very clear that he was thinking heavily about, withdrawing their licenses, which shouldn't be part of his powers. But when you see what his, FCC chairman, the guy who wears a Trump, head on his pin, on his lapel, when you see what he has done, which was in the very narrow sense, taking Jimmy Kimmel, the comedian, off the air, but obviously sending a very strong signal that they will make no bones about, suppressing criticism of the president as it appears on the airwaves. Now, at the same time he's got this happening, you've got, there's the overt state control of the media that they are increasingly pushing towards, but there's also the business of sort of placing Trump-friendly oligarchs at the command of various media organizations.
4: TikTok is another.
3: We now have Elon Musk controlling X. We have TikTok now been delivered into the hands of the coterie of Trump supporters. CBS News is now controlled by Larry Ellison and is tilting pro-Trump. The Washington Post is owned by Jeff Bezos, who is making sure that he's on the right side of Trump. There are all these oligarchs who are, if they're not pro-Trump, want to make sure that they're not seen as anti-Trump, which means you've got to be pro-Trump. So Facebook, you know, Mark Zuckerberg made a major contribution to Trump's campaign. So increasingly, all these different media organizations, the newspapers, the television networks, are either under assault by Trump, so this $15 billion lawsuit at the New York Times, you have to read the fact a minute. It reads like Trump wrote it.
4: Right.
3: It's all about how glorious he is. He's amazing. He's wonderful. And why is the New York Times such a bunch of meanies? That's the legal content of that fact.
4: Right.
3: So what you increasingly see is the points of vulnerability in the American system are not at the level of the journalist. I mean, every journalist will henceforth having to be thinking of, you know, do I want to be offside either with the Trump regime or with their fanatical followers and what they may be capable of doing, including violence. But the real point of vulnerability are the owners, are these vast conglomerates. Somebody made the point, and I thought it was a good one, that thank heavens the New York Times is a standalone organization. It's not part of some vast conglomerate, and so its interests lie in its integrity, in defending the integrity of its journalism. Whereas, you know, these other organizations that are just part of some huge conglomerate that wants to do a deal that needs government approval, well, the first thing they do is to say, sorry, journalistic integrity, it's out the window.
4: Yeah. Fascinating answer, Andrew. It's kind of what I was thinking about too, is we've seen, you know, the law firms capitulate. We've seen the universities, with the exception really just of Harvard, and who knows what kind of deal will ultimately be cooked up there. They've largely rolled over and, capitulated. I believe Columbia University even did something around the Charlie Kirk assassination as almost like a kind of obsequious kind of nod. Maybe you want to weigh in on that. It was quite striking.
3: Not necessarily on that, but the line of outrage for the MAGA movement has moved from making fun of or celebrating his murder, which is obviously hugely objectionable, to being critical of him in life. That became the bar. Lately, it's being insufficiently mournful, and they're pushing forward things. So, and we saw an echo of this in Canada, but in the States in particular, there were, if you put something into the Congress, then if you don't vote for it, it means you're anti-Charlie Kirk or you're glad that he's dead.
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4: In a sense, what we have, Andrew, isn't it, we have a new kind of oligopoly, and we have a new set of oligarchs. These are not the oil barons of a century or more ago. These are the tech barons. To what extent, maybe, Andrew, is that the real crisis? That Trump in some ways is a sideshow to something that you would know well as a student of democracy, that the real threat, kind of in the 19th century, in the 20th century, in the 30s in Germany, is when corporate interests become not simply authoritarian curious, they actually see their interests better reflected in a non-democratic future.
3: And it's some kind of mixture of authoritarianism, anti-democratic authoritarianism, and what I think Viktor Orban approvingly called illiberal democracy. So you've got a bit of both going on. You've got, as I was saying earlier, you've got the instruments of old-fashioned state control being deployed in ways that I never thought to see in the United States of America, and it's only going to get worse. You also have this kind of mixture of very powerful people at one end and the populist grassroots at the other end, and forming a very curious alliance.
4: Mm-hmm.
3: You see this, for example, with post-Citizens United, the Supreme Court agreement that allowed for basically unlimited money in American politics. So you have a Musk with trillions of dollars to spend, theoretically, spent, I think, by one accounting, $250 million, unheard of amounts. And what? How does he use it? He says, I'm going to primary you if you oppose me. In other words, I'm going to use my money to marshal large numbers of people to take you out politically. So that's a very strange thing. And similarly, you've got with big tech, you've got an Elon Musk owning it at one hand, and then you've got thousands and millions of either fanatics and or bots, Russian bots, that can be mobilized to not just mob the person, but issue death threats, et cetera. This is not something we've seen before. It used to be Big Brother's watching you, and increasingly, even before this, it was Little Brother is watching you in the early days of Twitter when it was the left-wing mobs, right? And we were all got used to, unfortunately, what that meant, that of enforcing a particular kind of political orthodoxy. Now we see it happening on the right with a vengeance and using exactly the same language. You know, hate speech isn't speech, or this isn't cancel culture, it's consequence culture.
4: Right.
3: They've appropriated all of the same bogus arguments that the left wing was using before in an even more overt thing, because now it's not even in the pursuit of a cause, it's in the pursuit of the exaltation of a particular leader.
4: We've never seen such a concentration of wealth in so few companies. All those individuals, you know, hurried to Trump's inauguration. They've deeply inveigled themselves into the administration. And I just wonder, Andrew, if you look back through history, you look at your ancient, you know, Roman history, for example, the moments where democracy is often in the most danger is when the oligarchs understand that it's ripe for the plucking, because they see their economic interests align with that, and they see an unbridled plateau of power.
3: That's right.
4: For them, stretching out to the horizon.
3: And some of them have
4: And they're open about it
3: That's
4: now.
3: Right.
4: The veil has dropped. There's not even the patina of any language about the institutions, about the importance of
3: And in some cases, they have acquired an ideology of
4: monarchicalism.
3: Fascism. Yeah. Monarchism, feudalism. I mean, Musk very clearly doesn't believe in democracy. Some of the stuff coming out of Mark Andreessen makes you wonder.
5: Peter Thiel.
3: Peter Thiel, for sure.
4: The Antichrist.
3: The malignant ideology that has taken hold. And part of this is, I think we may have discussed this before, this is an accumulation of wealth quite unlike any that happened before. If you wanted to become a billionaire 100 years ago, or the equivalent thereof, you had to marshal large numbers of people to perform complicated tasks together, building factories, et cetera. You had to find ways to distribute that to the population. It required you to be really grounded in planet Earth. You had to get along with people. It still went to people's heads. Henry Ford was an awful person.
4: He was.
3: But nevertheless, you had to have some grounding in reality.
4: Yeah.
3: Now you get a smart idea for an app. And a year later, you're a billionaire.
4: Yeah.
3: And I have to tell you, until fairly recently, I would have said, you make $1 billion, good for you. You sold a product that people are willing to buy, that's useful to them, have at it. When you get this sort of absurd concentration, it really becomes clear it is not just about concentration of wealth anymore. It's about concentration of political power, and I do think this is something the Americans are going to have to look at in if they ever manage to extract themselves from this emerging dictatorship. Is how to prevent this from happening again, and I think looking at the concentration of wealth and or power is going to be part of it. And that is not something I would have said until fairly recently.
4: Yeah. No, I'm so glad you brought this up, because I feel at times we're kind of losing the forest through the trees. There's such a relentless focus on Trump and his latest absurdity, but around Trump to me is something much more sinister that has gathered, which are these incredibly powerful companies and individuals that, again, seem very, very unconstrained.
3: And advisors.
4: Yes.
3: There are people around Trump, ideologues, who have very clearly no longer believe in democracy, if they ever did. Mm. But they make no bones about it in some cases. They have persuaded themselves.
4: It's a weakness.
3: That's right. But also they persuaded themselves it is an existential threat to them and people like them.
4: Yeah.
3: And you can define how people like them in different terms. Mm-hmm. You know, Christian nationalists, white nationalists.
5: White men.
3: Exactly. And they have persuaded themselves that they and their way of life are under such threat that they are not only entitled but obliged to take whatever means necessary to prevent it, including overthrowing democracy.
4: Yeah.
3: And in some cases, like this nut bar Curtis Yarvin, they will make extensive arguments about the superiority of absolute monarchy. This is Looney Tunes stuff, but it's there. It's real. Yeah. It exists. And, you know, I think I may have said before, I can sort of wrap my mind around Trump, you know, what he is. I can sort of understand the base and why they would go for him. I can certainly understand why a Republican official, cynical as they are, would go along to get along and stay out of the way, or in some cases, you know, see their chances for advancement. The fascist ideologues around Trump are just hard to comprehend. You know, Germany was flat on its back in the 20s and 30s. It suffered a humiliation in war. They'd gone through hyperinflation. Doesn't excuse it for one second, but you could sort of see how that would be a seeding ground for fascist ideology. The United States is in the top of the world.
4: Yeah.
3: The hottest economy in the world, the most advanced democracy in many ways, the most advanced technology. And for them to go down this path is, I don't think there's been an example like it in history.
4: Yeah. Andrew, always great to catch up with you on these issues and talk some big picture stuff. I really appreciate it. Ladies and gentlemen, that was Andrew Coyne, columnist with the Globe and Mail and regular commentator here on Monk Dialogues. 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Bye-bye. The Monk Debates are a project of the Aurea and Peter and Melanie Monk Charitable Foundations. Rudyard Griffiths and Ricky Gerwitz are the producers. 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And if you like us, feel free to give us a 5-star rating. Thank you again for listening.
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31: Good evening, I'm Andrea Case. Some of the stories we're following the newsroom this hour. Three people are dead following a multi-vehicle crash near Peterborough last night that involved a car and four motorcycles. It happened on Highway 7 between Heights Road and Lilac Road in Omimi around 6 p.m. CP24's Phil Perkins has more.
32: Police say the 18-year-old man behind the wheel of the car and a 72-year-old motorcyclist were both pronounced dead at the scene. 65-year-old man, who was also riding a motorcycle, was airlifted to hospital where he later died. The third motorcyclist, a 30-year-old man from Sudbury, had been taken to a trauma center, and a fourth motorcyclist was treated and released at the scene.
31: The cause of the crash is under investigation. And police are looking for a driver who fled the scene of a crash in Scarborough. It happened around 11:30 last night at McCowan and Ellesmere. Police say the vehicle went over curb and collided with another vehicle. A 59-year-old man was taken to hospital with serious but non-life-threatening injuries. Turning now to a tragic update on a house fire in Markham Friday morning. Police confirming that three elderly residents have died in hospital. Two women in their 70s and a man in their 80s were taken to hospital. All later died. Flames broke out at a home in the area of Carlton Road and Kennedy Road around 6:45 a.m. Friday. Two occupants of the home were removed by firefighters and turned over to paramedics. The fire eventually spread to a neighboring house. Ontario's Office of the Fire Marshal was notified about the blaze and is still at the scene trying to determine the cause. Police have said there's no indication that the fire was suspicious. Canada's 31st Governor General will be sworn in tomorrow morning during a ceremony at the Senate building in Ottawa. Louise Arbour has served as the UN Human Rights Commissioner and as Chief Prosecutor at The Hague. Once she is installed tomorrow, the new Commander-in-Chief will go to the National War Memorial, where she will inspect the Guard of Honour and place flowers in tribute to Canadians who fell in combat. Arbour succeeds Mary Simon, who has served in the role since 2021. Stay up to date wherever you go. Download the iHeartRadio app at ctvnewstoronto.ca.
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33: On the 401 eastbound in the collectors at the end of the Dixie Road on-ramp, police activity blocking the right lane. It's slow through Dixie Road. As a result, northbound on the 427, the ramp to Highway 7, a stalled vehicle blocking the two left lanes, delaying exit there. Now westbound on the Gardner, reports of a collision past Spadina. It's slow from Spadina. Dundas closed from Ossington to Lansdowne till 1 a.m. for due west fest. With your News Talk 1010 Time Saver Traffic, I'm Adil Lakhani.
31: News Talk 1010 weather, clear tonight, dropping to a low 15, sunny to start the work week on Monday, a high of 25, a high of 26 on Tuesday with a sun-cloud mix and a 30% chance of showers. Cloudy on Wednesday with a 30% chance of showers and a high of 31. Practice safe sun, everybody. I'm Andrea Case on News Talk 1010.
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34: Welcome to the CEO Series. I'm Carl Moore from McGill University. Each week, the CEO Series takes you inside the minds and lives of some of Canada, indeed the world's top leaders, to discuss strategy, leadership, and today's pressing business issues. And some of the world's top leaders have spent time with us, like Justin Trudeau, Muhammad Yunus, Nobel Peace Prize winner, and now President of Bangladesh, and Dr. Joanne Liu, President of Doctors Without Borders. The show gives a thin, well, perhaps not so thin slice, the kind of thoughtful leaders leading some of today's more interesting organizations. Today, I'm delighted to be in Montreal speaking with Hubert Balduc, President of Investissement Québec International. Hubert, thanks for joining us today. What is Investissement Québec International? How big is it in terms of employees or revenues or whatever?
7: All right. Well, thank you for receiving me. It's a great honor. So Investissement Québec is the economic development agency of the government of Québec. We have two major mandates. One of them is financial, so just like any other financial institution, we'll do loan guarantee, debt, equity, funds of funds, VC. So the whole suite of financial support. And the other half, in which Investissement Québec International is part of, is more like support for organization. And the international division I run is responsible for three things. First, helping Quebec companies do trade abroad. So supporting companies that want to diversify their trade, and the situation we're in right now, it's definitely a priority. The second is to attract foreign direct investment into Quebec. So if you think of Northvolt and the battery file, or any other international subsidiary that are based in Quebec, we are at one point or the other responsible for either attracting them or making sure that they stay here and that they grow. And then the third part is to work on innovation zones, which is one of the government's priority, to make sure that in the sectors in which we're good, that we continue to be good, and then we, like we do for foreign businesses, attract them in, for example, in quantum computing or in AI or in aerospace, and making sure that the businesses that are here in those innovation zones collaborate with universities and do eventually trade as well abroad. So it is, in a nutshell, this is what IQ International is. So it's a division of the bigger IQ, which is really the economic development arm of the government of Quebec.
34: Would there be similar organizations in Ontario, BC, and so on? Or is this fairly unique to Quebec?
7: There are. Everybody's jealous about Invest Quebec because it's been around for more than 25 years. And the fact that we combine support and financial means is really unique. Ontario has just launched Invest in Ontario. And most of what they're thinking of is trying to replicate what IQ has been doing. But in Quebec and in Canada, we're probably one of the only ones. That being said, 20 years ago, there was about 800 economic development agencies like ours. There are more than 4,000 today. So that's because every state, every province, every country is running after investments or trying to support the businesses that are based in those states and countries to do more business abroad.
34: How many employees roughly are there?
7: In total IQ, there's about 1,200, and in IQ International, there's about, I would say, 150. But we combine our work with the network of delegations that the Quebec government has around the world, and it's for a state that is not independent, the fact that we have delegations, which is essentially just like an embassy, is very unique. And we have 20 offices in 36 offices in 20 countries. And in each of them, there is one person with at least one person with an economic thinking and trying to look for opportunities for businesses based in Quebec or trying to look for opportunities for new investments in Quebec.
34: I hear voices. So there's not much we can do about it then.
7: No.
34: Oh, I just thought it might be standing out there. All right. One of the theories that may stand behind is Michael Porter's work on clusters and the competitive advantages of nations is kind of where intellectually it comes from. So from that viewpoint, what are the clusters Quebec is world-class in from your viewpoint?
7: It's a very good question, and Quebec is not a leader in everything, but and we're not good in everything, but there's a certain sectors in which we're very good. Definitely aerospace, We say that Quebec after Toulouse and Seattle, that Montreal is the third biggest hub. I would say that it's probably the biggest hub, not in terms of size of and number of employees and size of the business. Obviously, Boeing and Airbus are big businesses, but we have Boeing, we have Airbus, we have Bombardier, we have Bell Textron, we have Pratt & Whitney, we have CAE. So these are all leaders, OEMs in their sectors, and it's unique to have them all in the same city. So obviously in size, we're not as big as the two other major cities of Seattle and Toulouse, but in terms of footprint, we're definitely, much more attractive because more diversified. The second would be life sciences. When Moderna wanted to establish their office in Canada, they did a concours. I don't know how to say that. They did a comparison, and every state and every province rushed to do a presentation to Moderna, and Moderna chose Quebec. That's because of universities, that's because of the talent base. So definitely life sciences is one of them as well.
8: And that was during COVID, as a recall.
7: That was during COVID, yeah, in between COVID.
8: Yeah.
7: And then I would say after that, based on a very aggressive tax credit that we've put forward in government about 25 years ago, I would say visual effects and video games are definitely two very big sectors in which we strive. The biggest video game studio in the world is Ubisoft Montreal. It's 5,000 employees, and there's not one video game studio that is not a major that does not have a footprint in Montreal today. So that's good. Same thing in visual effects. If you look at the Oscar nights, there's always at the bottom of the film that wins a mention of Montreal visual effects studio that was part of the exercise. So video games, visual effects, and then most recently AI. As you know, the Canadian government has put forward a supercluster program, and every province had to try to position themselves in a supercluster. We won the supercluster AI, so definitely in Montreal, AI, and because of McGill and because of University of Montreal and Joshua Benjo and the concentration of talent, I think in AI we're very big. And most recently, quantum computing in Sherbrooke. But all these sectors in which we're good, they all have the same denominators. And the denominator is the quality of the talent pool, the quality of the universities. And I'm not saying this because you're a professor in one of them, but it's known that Montreal and Quebec in general, but Montreal in particular, is very, very talent rich and multilingual, very international base. So that's, I guess, is what makes us aggressive in those sectors. There are others, but I would say these are the main ones.
8: Well, so the government said, what are our strengths? So it's not saying what do we want our strengths to be, but what are they? And correct, let's lean in and support that's already there, rather try to reinvent the wheel, if you will.
7: Exactly. But if you take a look at what we've done in the battery sector, we had no expertise whatsoever in cathode making, but we took a look at what we had in terms of strength. Nickel, lithium, hydroelectricity, and a geographical positioning that makes Quebec very attractive for cathode manufacturers if they want to build the cathodes here with locally sourced material and ship them to the U.S., which is the biggest market. Yeah. So, yes, we know we're good in some sectors, but we still look at where should we be going forward in sectors that are up and coming. And the battery one is definitely very interesting.
8: It strikes me as that we're a leader in aluminum, along with BC and Iceland.
7: Yep.
8: Because, and I teach a bit in Reykjavik, and as you go along into Reykjavik, there's the big Rio Tinto aluminum plant, and it's because of geothermal and hydropower here in BC is one of our resources. So it strikes me as the resources of nickel and the other metal you mentioned are good for batteries. So it's partly resource, a bigger part is the universities and the talent pool we have here. So it's, this may be an unfair question, Hubert. Is there a, you see the glimmering of another sector maybe?
7: In the battery?
8: Well, beyond the ones where... Well, I guess battery is the newest, isn't it?
7: Yeah. Battery is since we've been hunting... We sat down and we looked at new sectors with the government, it was like in 2018, we said, all right, what are we going to do in electrification of transport? And this is when we said, hey, we have lithium, we have nickel, and you know, a lot of them. And then we have hydroelectricity. So these were the main, and then we've asked McKinsey to work with us and say, okay, guys, if we want to position ourselves in this up-and-coming sector, where should we be? And it's funny you mentioned aluminum, because what we did with aluminum is we only used hydroelectricity. We didn't and we still do not transform as we should aluminum today. We send out lingots, which is no added value. And in the electrification of transport, we say we're not going to ship nickel or lithium to a cathode manufacturer outside of Quebec. We said we're going to attract that cathode manufacturer. We will even attract, and we try to attract a cell manufacturer to add the value here and then ship it. So that's the difference between what we did 100 years ago based on energy, based on natural resources, but we're just adding maybe the 7, 10, or 15 jobs per lingots that we did not do at the time on the cathode. Because it's 40% of the battery. The price, 40% of the battery is the cathode.
8: Yeah.
7: So we're bullseye in it.
8: Today, I'm delighted to be speaking with Hubert Balduc, the president of Investissement Québec. I'm Carl Moore from McGill University, and you're listening to the CEO Series. Next up, we'll ask Hubert on the current mission and projects at Investissement Québec and how the organization works alongside the Minister of Economy to drive investment across our province.
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8: Hello again, you're listening to the CEO Series, and today I'm speaking with Hubert Bolduc, the president of Investissement Québec. Who does Investissement Québec's head report to? Is it a minister in the government, the prime minister, or the premier, rather? Who do they report into?
9: We report to the Minister of Economy. And in the case of this government right now, we have quite a big report as well to the prime minister, because he's very involved in economic development and, you know, asks a lot of questions, participates in a lot of the trade missions we do. So I would say that every government either Minister of Economy or Minister of Finance or Premier uses Investissement Québec as a tool, and they try to look into what we do quite closely.
8: Well, it's something where it's taking Quebec forward. It's something where you're opening plants. It's somewhere the premier wants to be.
9: Exactly.
8: Rightly so, and taking rightly so some of the credit, because they encourage and fund people like yourselves. Let's step back for a second, Hubert. Where are you from, and what did your family do when you were a boy?
9: So I was born and raised in Montreal. My mom was a nurse. My dad is still a doctor, although he doesn't practice anymore. And I had only one brother who was a pharmacist. So I'm the only one who didn't do the health business, although I was at one point the spokesperson for a great university center called the CHUM in Montreal, but that only lasted 6 months. And so and none of them did business. So I was probably the only one with a business background. And
8: did you study business at university?
9: So I studied at Stanislas, which is a French school in Montreal, and I did the Paris Stanislas as well for 6 months, and that was enough for me of the French system, because it's very difficult and very hard, especially the Paris counterpart was quite difficult. And then I did UQAM in political science. And then I went to McGill to finish that undergrad, because we had the opportunity to take 9 to 10 courses at McGill. So I went to McGill. This is where we met.
8: Yep.
9: So I finished at McGill, wanted to make sure my English was sufficient enough. And then I went to do an MSc in communication in Stirling in Scotland for a year with a thesis. And then after that, I got back, worked in government. And then went back to HSC to do an MBA, and this is the only studies I've done. So,
8: well, I think that's enough. I think exactly. You can't argue with that.
9: Yeah.
8: So you're tall,
9: just like you.
8: Well, you're taller. Like, was that noticeable in Paris? Like, the giant Canadians?
9: Yeah, the giant Québécois, the big guy.
8: Yeah.
9: Especially in Paris, that's why it was so tough, because they start school a year earlier than us.
8: Okay.
9: So they started three. So I ended up being in, I would say, I don't know what secondary three is in terms of grade, probably grade
8: 10 or 11
9: grade
8: or something.
9: 10.
8: Yeah.
9: So I was a 6'4", grade 10, 15 years old, and they were 12 years old, a younger one, 4'9". And so it was quite a discrepancy between myself and them. But it was a good experience. And, the French education system is robust, and I had the privilege to be in it. So I enjoyed it.
8: Did you play basketball?
9: I did a little bit, but I didn't like it. I played handball, and I played broomball a lot.
10: Okay.
9: And but I didn't play basketball. It was not a sport for me. I don't know why. Too aggressive and maybe too physical. I don't know.
10: But, yeah, it's surprising that it's more physical than people think. Because there's hand checking, there's large people pushing you around, and it's and you don't have any pads like football. So
9: correct.
10: Different sense. What do you do to keep in shape today?
9: I run. I try to run every time I travel, and I travel quite a bit. I always bring running shoes with me, and I try to run every morning. If you have no kids, no lunches to do, no breakfast to make, there's no excuses. So I run every time I leave Quebec. There's always a pair of running shoes, and I try to run at least 5 kilometers a day when I'm abroad. And then I bike and I telemark. And this is what I do in the winter. I do telemark skiing.
10: What is telemark?
9: Telemark is the base of skiing. So it's the origin. When you take a look at alpine skiing, your foot is stuck in the binding. Telemark, your foot is free. So it's, they call it free heel. So it's the origin of the ski. It's Norwegian. And this is where skiing
10: is that cross country skiing to some degree, or
9: it's
10: is
9: like
10: it cross country. Well?
9: It's like cross country, but you do
10: faster.
9: It with a downhill ski.
10: Okay. So one of the things we think about now beyond physical health is mental health.
9: Yes.
10: What is Investissement Québec doing for its employees? So your employees, and what are you doing yourself for mental health? Is there anything you do particularly?
9: Well, we try to be, we try to have fun in what we do, and helping businesses is fun. It's challenging and it's interesting. And one of the things I feel that Investissement Québec, and especially Investissement Québec International, has in terms of coolness or attractiveness is the fact that people can be sent abroad for 3 to 5 years on postings. So just like ambassadors. So there are quite a bit of postings, and we try to send them the people that have the best expertise, the best experience, and the best attitude abroad. So every year there's about 4 or 5 people that come in and 4 or 5 people that will go out on postings. And I feel this makes us very attractive. And for people that want to do a career at the international level, we're one of the only organizations that has this type of postings, apart if you go into diplomacy.
10: Yeah.
9: But if you want to do economic development and do a little bit of diplomacy, well, this is definitely a destination. So this is fun and very appreciated by employees.
10: What are some of the cities they're in? Like, is it Paris, London, New York?
9: So Paris. So if you take the States, we have L.A., San Francisco, Houston, Chicago, New York, Boston, Miami, Atlanta.
10: Wow.
9: I'm missing one, I think. And then in Europe, we have London, Brussels, Paris, Munich, Barcelona, Rome. And in Asia, we have China, Japan, South Korea, and Singapore. We have 3 offices in Africa, in Abidjan, in Dakar, and in Rabat. So, and then we have an office in Mexico and a small office as well in Brazil. So, all in all, it's quite interesting for those people to be posted.
10: Today I'm delighted to be speaking with Hubert Bolduc, the president of Investissement Québec. I'm Carl Moore from McGill University, and you're listening to the CEO series. Next up, we'll ask Hubert about mental health support for employees at Investissement Québec to prevent burnout and how the organization's presence across cities plays a role in its economic outreach.
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0: World Cup kicks off when Mexico hosts South Africa Thursday, June 11th. And Canada hits the pitch against Bosnia and Herzegovina Friday, June 12th. 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
2: In life, most people truly want to be right, to be correct, but not necessarily politically correct. I'm Russell Wills. For instance, at the Britain House Retirement Center, we like the phrase, go an extra mile, in talking about warm care and service, such as an extra smile, a warm embrace, and always willing to stop and listen, not only according to rules and regulations, but responding to human wants and needs. So, the Britain House endeavors to go that extra mile, or, if you prefer, that extra kilometer. We welcome you to come and measure us during our 50th anniversary celebration. Our number is 416-487-3392. That's 416-487-3392. And remember, we'll even help you move.
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9: Hello again, you're listening to the CEO Series, and today I'm speaking with Hubert Bolduc, the president of Vestmont Quebec.
10: When I travel with students, we meet with ambassadors and people like that around the world. But it strikes me is that your people are there. They're very diplomatic, but they're there to do business.
11: Correct.
10: There's a harder edge is the wrong way to put it, but they're there to do something. And business likes people who want to do something and work together. So it's, you don't have to be so much a diplomat as a business person in a sense.
11: Correct. And what we ask those people to do, if they're on the attraction of investment side, we want them to understand Quebec's economic tissue and identify where are the gaps and where some of the English or French businesses that are well established in those countries, could they be complementing our ecosystem here? I'll give you an example. When Bombardier turned to us and said, we make private jets and we want to make those jets as luxurious as possible, and some of the sheiks that come in here from buying our jets, they want to have an interior that is very unique and very rich. And we don't have even cabinet makers of this type. So they ask us to look for cabinet maker. And so we hunted in Austria in a designer of boats.

0: of yachts. And today, F-List is a business that is based in Laval that hires about 180 people that makes interiors of private jets. So, so this is what the guys from FDI do and the girls from FDI do. And then on the trade side, it's the contrary. So we're trying to position a Quebec company with a, we say in French, un donneur d'ordre. I don't know how to say it in English, but, with an OEM.
1: Okay.
0: So for example, let's say you are a business in the shampoo and you want to sell it in France and you want to ask maybe to sell it to L'Oréal. Well, we'll ask the person in Paris to have contacts with L'Oréal so that we can introduce the client.
1: Yeah, sure.
0: Then they do the sale. So it's understanding economic tissue on both sides, both in Quebec and also in the country they're in. And it's opening doors and trying to make the B2B work. So it's a
1: big issue has been tariffs with what's happening in the U.S. Has that impacted Investissement Québec at all?
0: Of course. How? Very much. Well, not us.
1: No, but
0: it's impacting the businesses considerably. And we've been trying to diversify our trade here since many years, and especially since this government came into power, because they've asked us to diversify. The reason is 70% of Quebec's trade is in the U.S., which is good. But when happens what is happening now, it's not good. And so as much as we were trying to diversify, we did not get a good response because we said, why should I go to Germany to sell my products? I just have to cross the border here and I sell them to 350 million consumers. But now you can't. And so the good news about the tariffs for IQ is the fact that now businesses are knocking on our doors and say, hey, I want you to help me in Europe or elsewhere. So it has affected us considerably in terms of volume, much more volume coming in. And the good news is that now businesses are thinking outside of just the U.S., which is nice. But that does not mean that they should not continue to look at what's happening in the U.S., because eventually there will be an after Trump, and we need to be prepared when that's going to happen to not lose market share and to go back into the U.S. and be aggressive as we can.
1: Hubert, clearly you're a leader today. How old were you when you thought, maybe I'm a leader? Was it like elementary, high school, or after university? When did the thought occur to you that maybe I'm a leader?
0: I went to a great summer camp called Camp Nominang.
1: Okay.
0: And at Camp Nominang, there was a program when you reached the end of the camp years as a camper and you were on the verge of becoming a CIT or a counselor, there was a program called the Leader Voyageur Program. And the Voyageur Program is essentially, can you cut down trees? Can you make fires? And can you canoe? And can you swim? And can you first aid? So it's a check the box thing.
1: Yeah.
0: And then the leader is where all the camp's counselors identify you as a leader inside the camp. And I won the Leader Voyageur Award. And this is, I think, at the time where I said, maybe I am somewhat of a leader. And then the other person, that's an organization, but the person that really struck me on leadership was a professor from HSC. And he had a course on leadership. And at that point, I realized that I had maybe some bits of what is needed to become a leader.
1: So you learned about leadership in theory 20, 25 years ago, whatever. What is a leader in today's world? Is leadership a bit different today than it was back then?
0: I don't know if it's different, but I think we lead by example. And I try to lead by example and be as an exemplary as I can here at Investissement Québec. I presume that leadership before was more individual, and today leadership is a role where you need people to follow you and to make and achieve your goals. You cannot do it alone anymore. I'm not saying you could in the past, but I presume it was a bit more easier. But today you can't do this if you don't have people following you, which is what leadership is all about.
1: Yeah.
0: It's much more difficult. So,
1: are you an extrovert or introvert, Hubert?
0: I would say I'm an extrovert. If I say the contrary, people here are going to be very surprised. Sometimes people say, well, what about politics? I'm not interested in politics. I don't know why. I've done politics. I've worked in governments. I've worked as a civil servant. But the fact of being out there and being, you know, on the posts is not something, at least today, that attracts me.
1: And no, but I can see you doing it. Like, you know, times of rendering, I think, you could do it, I think. But it's a matter of, I had Balarama Holness to class last night, and, just, it's the nature of the person. But it's different than, but I guess it's a choice where you're doing leadership here, you're serving and helping Quebec.
0: Correct.
1: And so it's all good, and you don't need to be the front and center. And a minister has many other things going on, so it's... You know, it's a challenging role, that's for sure.
0: Yes, and there are things, there are, you know, time for in life that you need to focus on specific things. Having a family is one of them, and it's quite a lot of work. So, but I'm not saying never, I'm just saying that I'm not attracted by this at this time.
1: Today I'm delighted to be speaking with Hubert Bolduc, the President of Investissement Québec. I'm Carl Moore from McGill University, and you're listening to the CEO Series. Next up, we'll ask Hubert on whether politics in the U.S. have impacted Quebec's business climate and how trade diversification and access to affordable energy are shaping Quebec's global strategy.
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1: Hello again, you're listening to the CEO Series, and today I'm speaking with Hubert Bolduc, the president of Vestmont, Quebec. How old are your kids?
0: 10, 12, and 13. So they're quite young still.
1: So they're, well, one's as a teenager, inarguably. Yeah,
0: the last one is going into, so they're all going to be in secondary school in a year from now.
1: Okay.
0: But it's still, you know, a challenging time, and there are lots of activities and lots of sports and hockey and so it's very demanding, very challenging. And if you travel, like I travel, it's, you got to make sure that when you come back, you get some time with them. Otherwise, you're just passing through a very important part of your life without seeing kids, and that's not why you make kids.
1: So, do they get to travel with you occasionally?
0: No, unfortunately not. I leave and I arrive. If the meeting started on the Monday morning, I'll leave on the Sunday night and I'll get in the meeting on the Monday, and then it's finished. I jump back in the plane. I come back home. So it's difficult. It's difficult, but that's the price to do and to continue to do what I do, in order to keep, the kids recognizing me when I get home.
1: So where have you gone on holidays with them? Have you taken them away at all? Like, you've lived and traveled all over the world.
0: Yes. See, for example, this summer we're going to Costa Rica. I've brought them to Europe. I haven't brought them to Asia yet, but although that's the plan in 2 years' time, to go skiing in Japan. But, they don't benefit... they've never benefited from the traveling I do, apart from, you know, special things I bring back from airports or from shops that I've seen while I was...
1: It sounds like a very much a male thing, is that you're at the airport and you go, I didn't buy my wife anything. and so I better do that, where women tend to shop in the city and think about it a little bit more.
0: No. Well, it's just a matter of time. I'm limited.
1: Yeah, that's
0: and
1: right.
0: So, and
1: so when you get to the airport, you have a bit of time.
0: If you travel alone, as my role, it's okay. You find time. But when you're traveling with ministers and prime ministers, you got to follow their agenda. And usually it's jam packed, so there are no time. There is no time for this.
1: But you travel with other people, like the premier or cabinet ministers,
0: yes,
1: things like that.
0: Correct.
1: Of all the leaders, you've been exposed to a lot of leaders, many, many leaders. Who's one or two that may be the most impressive in your experience? And what you can't say the current premier is, that's too self-serving, but looking back over, you know, many years, is there one or two that stand out? And why?
0: I was very impressed by Lucien Bouchard. What he did, the role he played in history and the, whether or not you're for or against independence, he did bring Quebec at 50,000 votes of getting a yes. And so for that, and then he was a great opposition leader as well. And then when he was in Ottawa at the Bloc, he was a great ambassador for when he was with the Conservatives. So I think for his role he played in Quebec, I think he was very impressive. And he's still today, if you go to events where Lucien Bouchard is, there is sort of a something that this man brings when he comes into a room that is very difficult to qualify.
1: So it's one of the few Canadian politicians that is charismatic, genuinely.
0: Very, very charismatic. And, and you see this. He comes in and people stop talking and they say, oh, Lucien Bouchard is here, you know.
1: It's who is his history, like what he did and losing a leg and just stuff where...
0: Exactly.
1: You go like, what a person. Exactly. Just incredible.
0: And then I would say that the second that really impressed me was Tony Blair, with the master of public speech. Obviously, Barack Obama was a master as well, but Tony Blair, when he came in, and I was studying communication at the time in the UK, so I followed his election and I followed what he did and I followed his first year, and he was and he's still today a very interesting man to follow, and a great leader, I think.
1: AI and quantum computing are things you've talked about, are kind of the big things these days. This might be unfair, but is Investissement Québec using AI for its own processes to some degree?
0: We're starting and we're lagging, and this is not what it should be, but that's the fact and that's the reality today for many reasons, notably the fact that we need to master and be in full control of the information that is not ours, that is our customers, that we put into the AI or the generative AI that we might be using. So not as much, although we've contributed to attracting a lot of the AI labs and working with the Mila and Evado and building the ecosystem of AI in Quebec and especially in Montreal. We were quite useful in doing that. But from a user's point standpoint, we're not where we should be.
1: So quantum computing, maybe you could explain for most of us, what is quantum computing, just in lay person's terms?
0: I would say that it's the capacity of calculating in a very fast time things that a normal person or computer could not be doing. And I'm not that clever in quantum computing, but that's the understanding I make of it so far.
1: And it's something which is, like AI and quantum computing, it doesn't matter what culture, what language, it's the world.
0: Yes.
1: And so something where Quebec can take advantage of its educational systems we've talked about and so on. Quebec's first language is French, obviously. It's a dominant language, but it really helps to speak, we have a lot of people speak English, or like you are bilingual. So when you go out into the bigger world, being able to speak French and English is very helpful. But there's a natural connection with French Africa, France, Switzerland, Belgium, and all. How does that work out practically for Quebec in the world?
0: I don't think we use all the benefits of the Francophonie in Quebec. I think we should be doing much more in Africa than we are. On the business side, I think that multinationals that we attract here, they're multinationals. They don't care. If they are in Spain, they'll speak Spanish. If they're in Ontario, they'll speak English. If they're in Quebec, they'll speak French. I don't think it's an issue. And in all the 15 years of economic development I've done, either here or in Montréal International, I've never encountered the language as being a stop or a barrier, an important barrier for investments to come into Quebec. I've had some issues where people said, oh, why come I need to send my school to French school? Well, that's what it is. And if that doesn't suit you, which is sad, because the best gift you can give to a child is to learn a different language, then just send them to private school and just write a check of $25,000, yeah, which is half of the size of the check you'll do in New York to send your kids to private school, and bug off.
1: Yeah.
0: But maybe twice have I had to explain that in the words I've just used, yeah, to a CEO that was complaining about the fact that we need to send our kids to French school if you're, and to follow Bill 101. So I think it's an advantage for us. Quebec, there are more people in Montreal that speak English and in Vancouver.
1: Mm.
0: And Montreal is a trilingual city, and Quebec is not as bilingual as it could be, but it's still quite bilingual. And
1: you said Montreal is a trilingual city.
0: Oh, Montreal.
1: Okay.
0: Yeah.
1: Multi-language. French, English, Spanish, Spanish, Arabic.
0: Arabic.
1: A lot of different languages.
0: Exactly.
1: But speaking two languages is just makes the world richer for you. So you, but you,
0: we
1: you
0: should speak three, four, five languages.
1: Well, don't rub it in. So,
0: no, but I mean, my kids, for example, they will have to learn a third language. I told them, I said, by the age of 18, you need to speak three languages because otherwise you will not be as, you will not be able to compete around the world with jobs if you don't speak three languages.
1: What's your third language?
0: Spanish.
1: Okay. Is Spanish easier to learn because you speak French?
0: Of course.
1: Okay, so that helps. So what do you, think in French mainly, but also you think, like right now you're probably thinking in English a bit.
0: I'm trying to speak.
1: Well, you're speaking English,
0: yeah.
1: So.
0: Yeah.
1: But you dream in French, presumably.
0: I guess.
1: I guess, yeah, it's hard to, like I dream in English, but.
0: I've never checked that.
1: You know, well, it's something, you know, you wake up, you have a dream, but it's, so, but when you
0: I
1: say
0: dream in French. Yeah, I think that's good. I think I dream in French.
1: So, but when you say to your kids, I love you, it's probably je t'aime.
0: Yes, absolutely.
1: Yeah, so there's no question about it. So,
0: correct.
1: Okay.
0: Yeah.
1: The semiconductor industry is seeing massive government support globally. Is this something Quebec is trying to do, is attract chip manufacturing or related industries?
0: We're trying. It's difficult. I think we have to play a role in Bromont. With the issues the United States have with chips being made in Taiwan. It's going to be a tough challenge because lots of energy, big land, but I think we'll be able to, you know, pull the best out of it.
1: It seems like affordable energy is one of the appeals, whether it be aluminum, but Quebec has hydropower, so it's clean. Inexpensive power.
0: Yes.
1: And this is a big attraction for certain industries.
0: If you take a look at the attractiveness factors of Quebec in general, for sure energy at 4 cents per kilowatt is definitely very attractive. And also the fact that it's renewable, 99% of our energy is renewable. Infrastructure, and I'm thinking airports, ports, deep sea ports is definitely something for heavy manufacturing that is very attractive. Talent, multilingual talent, great universities is definitely the third one. And then after that, it depends on sectors. But cost of living, security, you can be out at 2 o'clock in the morning in the streets of Montreal and you will not be scared. And we forget that because it's not in every city that you can say that you'll go out after a bar or a dinner and walk back to your house or to your hotel without being scared of being jumped on.
1: Yeah.
0: And regardless if you're a man or a woman and what you're wearing, you will say be safe and you will feel safe. In Quebec, many other places that you couldn't say that. And we forget that. And when you travel a lot, and when people say, I don't think you should be going out right now at this time, because in between 10 and 5 o'clock in the morning, we don't recommend that you walk outside of your hotel.
1: This has been the CEO Series. Hubert, thanks for joining us today. We also like to thank our show producer, Aya Ibrahim, technical producer, Marco Campagna, and scriptwriter, Stephanie Riche. Thank you, as always, for tuning into the CEO Series. À la prochaine.
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0: missiles fly in the Middle East, while Iran says the latest attack has crossed all red lines. The pitch from Pierre Poilievre.
1: Mr. Poilievre is starting to signal to both Albertans and folks in other parts of the country how a better version of federalism could benefit everybody.
0: The conservative leader on a campaign to keep Canada together. Plus, creepy crawlies all over the place.
2: They just cover the trees, inhale all of the leaves.
0: A crush of caterpillars take over Alberta neighborhoods.

0: CTV National News with Heather Butts. Reporting tonight, Mirella Fernandez.
1: Good evening. Operation Epic Fury began 100 days ago with the U.S. and Israel launching attacks on Iran. A ceasefire followed in April, one that is still technically in place. But for the first time since the truce, Iran fired a wave of missiles at Israel. Israel's military says a total of 11 missiles were fired from Iran. All were intercepted with no casualties. A short time later, an Israeli military spokesman said Iran has made a grave mistake, but did not say whether Israel intended to retaliate. Tehran says the attack was a warning after an Israeli airstrike on Beirut. Iran is threatening a wider response if Lebanon is targeted again. Iran wants a final peace deal with the U.S. that includes a ceasefire for Lebanon. It was only a few days ago that Israel and Lebanon had agreed to stop the attacks. But Hezbollah isn't part of the pact. And Tel Aviv says it targeted a Hezbollah command center today in the suburbs of Beirut. The U.S. President Donald Trump says he's advising Israel not to retaliate and that Iran's missile attack won't have any impact on peace negotiations. But late tonight, Israel confirmed it has launched an attack against Iran. There are reports the capital and two other cities have been struck. The wars in Iran and Ukraine will be up for discussion at the G7 summit, kicking off later this week. Prime Minister Mark Carney will be at the summit. It starts Thursday in the French Alps. The host nation says the focus will also be on reducing global inequalities. The policies of the Carney government here at home will be picked apart by the conservative leader when he delivers a speech in Calgary on Monday. Pierre Poilievre is kicking off a United Canada campaign in a province that will raise the question of separation in a referendum. CTV's Jeremy Charon reports.
2: Conservative leader Pierre Poilievre has been clear about where he stands.
3: I want a strong Alberta within a united Canada.
2: And Monday, he'll take that message to Calgary to deliver a keynote speech launching his campaign to promote Alberta staying within Canada. In an excerpt of his speech shared with CTV News, Poilievre has a pitch. We do not need a different country, Alberta. We need different government policies in Ottawa, the excerpt reads.
4: The majority of Albertans who do think that Alberta has been treated unfairly, that it doesn't get the respect for the contribution it makes to the country, and to have someone speak to that could change the minds of those who are what we call soft separatists.
2: The speech is expected to call for a change in government policies to address separatist concerns. The excerpt goes on to say, the answer is not to pull away from our friends in other provinces, but to lock arms with them to make the changes we need. Putting Ottawa's ability to work with Alberta on display, the Carney government has signed a memorandum of understanding with Alberta on a potential pipeline, but Poilievre has argued that doesn't go far enough.
4: Mr. Poilievre is starting to signal to both Albertans and folks in other parts of the country how a better version of federalism could benefit everybody.
2: Alberta is set to hold a referendum on October 19th that will include several questions, including one related to independence. Poilievre's Monday speech comes on the heels of a similar pitch from Premier Danielle Smith Friday night to a sold-out crowd of her party members.
5: I've always been clear that I believe in a strong and sovereign Alberta within a united Canada.
6: Mr. Poilievre has previously described himself as a strong Canadian federalist and a proud Albertan. Monday's speech will be the launch of what he says is a campaign across the province to keep Canada together. Morella?
1: CTV's Jeremy Charon in Ottawa. Canada's capital will host history tomorrow. The 31st Governor General will be sworn into office. Former Supreme Court Justice Louise Arbour will step into the role, replacing Mary Simon, whose five-year term as Governor General is ending. Arbour has served as United Nations Human Rights Commissioner and Chief Prosecutor at The Hague. And you can watch our CTV News special on the installation of the Governor General tomorrow morning, 9:30 Eastern, hosted by Chief Political Correspondent Vashi Capellos. Find it on CTV News channel and on the CTV News app. You may have heard about forever chemicals, synthetic chemicals that don't break down in the environment or the human body. A couple in PEI is suing the province after finding a dangerous level of them in their well water. CTV's Maria Saru has their story.
7: A stack of documents now sits at the center of Doug and Robin Jenkins' living room. Research papers and test results into something they can't see, smell, or taste, but has changed how they live in their own home.
8: We've been very reluctant to even shower in the water.
7: Last year, provincial testing found PFAS, often called forever chemicals, in their private well water. The results were 20 times what Health Canada recommends for drinking. The PEI government has been supplying them with water jugs, but the Jenkins are suing the province, seeking roughly $2 million plus property damages.
8: This is a last and desperate resort to make the government accountable.
7: Though it's not clear what's causing the problem, they allege the contamination is coming from a former construction and demolition waste site nearby. The site operated behind this gate for several years before it was shut down after an inspection found it wasn't meeting provincial regulations. CTV News asked the province about the lawsuit, but didn't receive responses to our questions. For the Jenkins, the fear isn't only what's in the water, but what's in their bodies. Blood work showed their PFAS levels were well above what U.S. clinical guidance links to higher health risks.
9: It's just a sad event. It's just life-changing. It's a ticking time bomb within us all.
7: Most people have some forever chemicals in their blood, but toxicologists say the goal is to reduce exposure.
10: Health Canada tells us that PFAS can affect multiple organs, including the liver and the kidneys, but also multiple systems.
7: This farm has stayed in the family for more than four generations. The Jenkins hope to pass it on to their daughters, but now it comes with contamination and a fight they never wanted. Maria Saru, CTV News, Hazelbrook, Prince Edward Island.
1: The countdown on to the World Cup kickoff. Today, Team Canada touched down in Toronto, where just days from now, they will play their opening match. CTV's John Woodward with the team and their hardcore fans.
11: Canada! Canada!
12: Diehard Canadian Canada! Soccer fans gathered to Canada! Greet the men's national team Canada! As it arrived at Billy Bishop Canada! International Airport.
13: Canada! We believe in you. Let's go.
12: And soon their plane came into view, touching down late Sunday afternoon. Players wearing matching suits stepped out to a view of Toronto, now a FIFA host city, soon to play a World Cup game on home turf for the first time in Canadian history.
14: This is something special. Like, everyone has been looking forward to this competition for a long time, and yeah, to come here and knowing in the back of our mind we're preparing and about to play, you know, one of the biggest tournament, I mean the biggest tournament in club in country football. We're excited, we're happy, and we're definitely motivated.
12: Captain Alfonso Davies recovering from a hamstring injury, not the only injured player. Coach Jesse Marsh sounding optimistic.
15: We have until June 11th, up until 24 hours before the match, to name our replacement players. We'll be evaluating. We still have Nelson, Prizo, and Bassong with us. So, you know, we'll be ready if we need to make a pivot.
11: Canada, say hoo-ah, Canada!
12: On the mainland, fans excited for the Canadians' World Cup debut.
16: I've seen them in L.A., in Wales, Las Vegas. I saw them in Romania. So
17: now you're going to see them at home.
16: Now I'm going to see them at home.
17: These fans are on their feet because if you look, you can see that red bus there on the ferry. It's coming towards the mainland. That is carrying Team Canada.
12: Those inside clearly heard the cheers. Fans followed, but the bus was quickly gone. For fan Alessandra Taco, still, it was a big moment.
16: The door was open, so we know they heard us. So they felt us. They totally felt us, which is all we wanted.
12: The next time these fans will see the players will be on the soccer pitch. John Woodward, CTV News.
1: And Team Canada's first opponent in the World Cup, Bosnia-Herzegovina, also arriving in Toronto today. The two teams square off Friday at Toronto Stadium. A cemetery seems like the last place to host a grand light and sound show, but that is what's planned for a massive burial ground in Montreal. At first, the idea was controversial, especially for families with loved ones there. CTV's Geneviève Beauchemin tonight on what changed their minds.
18: A cemetery may seem an unlikely stage for a show, but among gravestones at Montreal's Notre-Dame-des-Neiges lie historical treasures. It's the burial site of hockey great Maurice Richard, of legendary mayor Jean Drapeau, of poet Émile Nelligan.
19: We have a jewel in Montreal.
18: To shine a spotlight on that legacy.
19: Using also the fountain.
18: The cemetery will be the scene of a multimedia experience. It's an immersive 2-kilometer walk with lighting, music, video by famed entertainment studio Moment Factory, based in Montreal. Creators say the project will respect the sacred grounds and incorporate the voices of family members naming their loved ones.
20: The experience will follow the mission of the cemetery, which is to remember the people.
18: The well-known and the million others buried at the tree-filled garden cemetery the size of nearly 200 football fields. In fact, the cemetery is so vast, just about every Montrealer has a connection to this site. Right here are the Beauchemins my grandparents both buried. Some of the family members had questions about how the project would ensure their loved ones' gravesites would be respected.
20: We took the time to explain to the family what will be the use of the cemetery, that we will stay on the actual paths, that we will not walk on the monuments.
18: The association representing families told CTV News it supports the project if well executed. The cemetery's recent history was plagued with a strike in 2023 that halted operations and burials, and an ice storm that damaged thousands of trees. Maintenance costs have risen over the years, and ticket sales may help cover some expenses.
19: Our main focus remains to take care of the cemetery, and the nighttime tribute walk is a complementary activity that will help us continue ensuring that we do this properly.
18: The cemetery hopes the year-round experience will bring more visitors to honor the past, to pay tribute to those who rest here. Geneviève Beauchemin, CTV News, Montreal.
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1: Saskatchewan Lake this summer, you may have to thank some human intervention. CTV's Allison Bamford explains.
33: Nelson Berg is testing the waters.
34: So our lake water is 17 and a half degrees.
33: Which means the water in here has to warm up before he can stock this reservoir with fish.
0: So these walleye fry have finished acclimating to the lake water temperature.
33: They're hard to see, but inside these containers, 150,000 baby walleye, known as fry, that just hatched a few days ago at the Saskatchewan Fish Hatchery. So small that surviving in their new habitat will be an uphill battle.
0: The expected survival rate for the fry at the size that they're stocked at is probably less than 10%.
1: This is the fish hatchery's busy season. The group restocks millions of fish in more than 100 bodies of water, just like this one, all across the province.
33: Berg manages the Saskatchewan Fish Hatchery, where they raise trout and walleye. The province uses them to populate public fishing spots, especially man-made lakes.
2: Walleye is the most popular game fish species within Saskatchewan, and anglers want as much opportunity as they can without having to drive long distances from home in order to go out and fish for those species.
33: This year, anglers will have to pay for a habitat certificate on top of their provincial fishing license. Part of the revenue will go towards expanding the fish hatchery, creating a space dedicated for walleye to grow beyond the fry stage before being stocked.
2: The fish are larger. They survive much better when stocked at those larger sizes.
33: Not all lakes need to be stocked. Many naturally produce walleye. As for the fry that Berg stocked here, it will likely take them 3 years before they grow big enough to catch. Allison Bamford, CTV News, Crake, Saskatchewan.
1: Well, forest tent caterpillars don't need any help thriving this year, at least not in Alberta. Masses of the hairy crawling creatures are being spotted in neighborhoods. CTV's Kathy Lee on why this year the population is exploding.
3: They covered an area about just days before a cluster of these forest tent caterpillars appeared on Helen Shields' tree. She was in the backyard of her home in Airdrie with her husband when she noticed a large black mass on the bark.
21: I got up, I saw some things moving, and I thought, no, this isn't good.
3: Immediately, they sprayed the group down with insecticidal soap.
21: They just cover the trees, inhale all of the leaves.
3: And Shields isn't alone. The caterpillars have exploded in communities across the province. In Drayton Valley, the insects blanket the ground and buildings. In Red Deer, they cling to trees. The infestation prompting multiple municipalities to issue public notices, including the town of Olds, where they've made themselves at home in this neighborhood. This entomologist with the Olds College of Agriculture and Technology says the boom happens every decade.
4: The females will lay 100 to 300 eggs. Numbers were up last year, and so when the population builds, it sort of explodes.
3: Last year's provincial report revealed tent caterpillars stripped the leaves of almost two-thirds of Alberta's northern forests, contributing to a significant outbreak this year.
4: It's not entirely certain what causes them, but they seem to have this cycling effect.
3: While they can look intimidating in large clusters, they play an important role in the ecosystem. This arborist says they pose little risk to people, and for healthy trees, the damage is usually temporary.
5: It won't kill a tree, and the trees will bounce back the next year if they completely lose their leaves in 1 year.
3: Despite that, many people, like Shields, would rather keep the leaves on her trees. Now she's being extra diligent in case more caterpillars come.
21: We just keep an eye on it.
6: Experts say this outbreak isn't likely to disappear overnight. Depending on moisture levels and temperatures, tent caterpillar populations can persist for 1 to 3 years or even longer. Kathy Lee, CTV News, Olds, Alberta.
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1: A storied folk festival in Newfoundland and Labrador may have a new lease on life. Drowning in a wave of debt, the event was going to be canceled. Board organizers are now planning a comeback this summer. CTV's Garrett Berry reports.
16: A musical connection that has stood the test of time. Jim Payne and Fergus O'Byrne, both elder statesmen of sorts in Newfoundland's folk music scene, have played and recorded together for more than three decades.
17: We have two quite distinct voices, but blended together, they harmonize well together.
16: Their connection, one of many that can be traced back to the Newfoundland and Labrador Folk Festival. It was an impromptu partnership when another act missed their spot and they rushed to fill the void.
18: No other musicians around early on Saturday afternoon, so we just said, okay, well, look, we'll just go on the stage and come up with a few songs that have choruses and encourage the audience to sing the choruses.
17: We were thrown together and it gelled, and it's been gelling ever since.
16: That's part of the reason they're on this stage tonight, donating their time to fundraise for the Folk Festival and its board, helping to pull the organization out from about $50,000 of debt.
18: Icons on the national and even international music scene, I mean, have got their start at the Folk Festival. So I think everybody feels a certain affinity for the institution itself.
16: The Folk Festival is a staple of St. John's, but it's been faltering, bleeding money on high-profile acts, and struggling with increased competition. It was everything but dead when organizers shut their doors last year. But a new board took over in March, and member Rob Brown says things are looking up, and there will be a festival this year in August back in Bannerman Park. A resurrection, thanks in part to the high-profile acts that have stepped up tonight for this fundraiser.
19: We've really got the cream of the crop from our folk music scene, I have to say. Like, and there was no hesitation.
20: It'll be a couple of more days before all of the ticket sales from tonight's event are calculated, but Brown says the proceeds will go far in paying down the organization's debt. Morella.
1: All right, Garrett, thanks for that. 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A rare look at the multi-billion dollar restoration project on the Hill.
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7: 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CTV's Natalie Van Roy gives us a tour.
8: A look at the massive hole being dug on Parliament Hill, usually hidden away from the public as major construction continues on the center block and a new Parliament Welcome Center.
9: Certainly the largest and most complex heritage rehabilitation of its kind in Canada and actually maybe even in the world.
8: The project kicked off in 2018 and is currently scheduled to be completed in a few years with a price tag ranging between $4.5 to $5 billion.
9: Have a theater.
8: On Sunday, the public getting a peek behind the curtain as the project is usually blocked by steel scaffolding.
10: I actually traveled here from Toronto to see doors open in Ottawa. I've seen it in non-construction times, the first time seeing it actually, what it looks like with the construction on.
8: It's a complex site with a focus on restoration, modernization, and maintaining tradition, piquing people's interest.
11: The history, the architectural decisions, how they're modernizing it for the new century compared to when it was built.
8: Parliament's restoration reaches up to two stories underground. Experts on site to describe the methods used during the work.
12: The most fascinating was also seeing how they're using some of the old technologies for this. So we saw the tools that they're carving with.
8: Work continues every day.
9: Between 800 and 900 workers on site every day. So construction is going as anticipated with many challenges here and there because it is a complex task.
8: And those getting a peek, taking pictures and making memories. Natalie Van Roy, CTV News.
7: That's a wrap on the day for all of us here at CTV National News. Thanks for sharing your time. Good night.
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6: 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If it matters, you'll hear it on News.

0: for that match.
1: And here's a look at the members of Team Canada. Head coach Jesse March also saying he's giving injured defender Moise Bombito up to the last minute to show he can be ready to play in this tournament. Bombito is still recovering from surgery. It's also still unclear if when the captain, Alfonso Davies, might play.
2: I think the mentally the guys are strong. I mean, obviously, we know our injuries situations now, but it doesn't stop us from, you know, having the mindset of going out there and giving everything. Mentally, for me personally, I think I'm doing well over the last couple of days and weeks, you know, progressing in my rehab.
1: And here's a look at the members of Team Bosnia-Herzegovina arriving at Pearson Airport before holding a training session at Centennial Park in Etobicoke. Bosnia and Canada will square up in their first World Cup match on Friday afternoon at Toronto Stadium. Meanwhile, we'll soon find out what kind of benefit local businesses will get from the tournament. As CTV's John Woodward reports, one shop has some high expectations.
3: It's a smoke right out of Canada. See, they know.
4: It may look an awful lot like a FIFA trophy, but yes, that is a bong to smoke marijuana.
3: We have our championship bong.
4: One way the Charlie Cady of Cosmic Charlie's on Toronto's Queen Street West is getting into the FIFA spirit.
5: I'm guessing you've got high hopes for sales on these things?
3: We'll see. I think some fans will definitely get to enjoy this, hopefully while they watch the game.
4: One of many businesses in FIFA host cities hoping to capitalize as players head out onto the grass, hoping, of course, not to engage any copyright claims.
6: The yellow trophy of a soccer-based event held across North America in 2026.
3: There you go. Yeah, exactly.
4: Bar is preparing for a rush, but there are signs the benefits aren't entirely living up to the hype. Tickets could be found on resale websites going for hundreds, not thousands. Music journalist Karen Bliss bought two for just $222 each.
7: And I went on and there were, it said the lowest were $222 and I think 37 cents. And I was like, that's strange.
4: Airbnbs still available in Toronto and Vancouver, some dropping prices only a week out from the first Toronto game where Canada is playing, prompting this sports economist to say we should be wary of big claims.
8: If I'm living in Montreal and I'm thinking about coming to Toronto in June or July because that's the best time of year to come see Toronto, I might say, you know what, the World Cup's going to be there. It's probably going to be crazy. How about we just pass this year and let's go to Niagara Falls instead? So all you're doing then is just substitute one set of tourists for another set of tourists.
4: Meanwhile, the city of Toronto says the more than $4.6 million it spent on tickets and other hospitality assets has paid off, saying in a statement, there are currently less than 70 unsold tickets of the 3,546 tickets purchased, and these are expected to sell out through the host city donor agreements before the tournament. Right. Back at Cosmic Charlie's, Katie is betting some tourists will take advantage of Canada's legal weed.
3: Okay. No, it's novelty. It's part of the joy of weed sometimes.
4: And if their team doesn't take home a championship, they can at least take home the championship bong. John Woodward, CTV News.
1: Still to come tonight, the Blue Jays battle back against Baltimore will break down this series finale and look ahead to who the team is taking on next. One more news in a moment. Look at that city outside. It is bright out there and quite lovely. Let's take a look at your current conditions, everybody. Looking at the satellite radar, there is nothing for me to talk about. But you know me, I'm going to keep talking. Let's look at our current conditions. 19 in Toronto, 17 Windsor, London, Hamilton. And looks like the hot spot is lovely Kingston, home of the tragically hit. Overnight at a glance, we're a couple degrees above normal at 15. It's going to be clear with a light wind. Sunrise at 5:36. And tomorrow a.m., it'll be a lovely 18 degrees. Well, the annual Walk with Israel brought out an estimated 60,000 people to the streets of North York. The public show of support was met with counter-demonstrators and a heavy police presence. Officers making six arrests. CTV's Raheem Ladani has more.
9: Toronto's Jewish community walked together north along Bathurst Street in what has become one of the largest public demonstrations in support for Israel.
10: We're here because we're proud. We're here to be loud. We're here because we want to show everyone who we really are. So I'm Israel Chai and we're from Israel.
11: As Jews, we don't feel as comfortable
0: in Canada and

0: longer.
1: There was a visible police presence, with Toronto police supported by officers from York, Durham, Peel, and the Ontario Provincial Police.
0: You'll see, obviously, a lot of overt assets in place wearing uniforms and many different types of uniforms and different types of equipment. And, of course, we also have many things happening that you will not see to ensure that we keep this walk safe.
2: It's such an important moment for the community to come together, show unity, show strength, and just feel that pride after a really, really challenging year.
1: Makeshift blue partitions were held up by some members of the Jewish community to block walkers from seeing the dozens of counter-demonstrators.
3: I'm not here to hate anyone. And I'm very shocked that despite of Canadian Freedom of Charter of Rights, they are blocking the view of the marchers to see us. So it's first time I'm seeing that Canadians on that side cannot see the Canadians on this side. Why?
1: And a number of those who showed up in support of Palestine are Jewish themselves.
4: To make it clear that there are Jews who do not support what Israel is doing, what Israel is, what Israel has become.
1: Last year's event raised $1.4 million for families impacted by the October 7th attacks and other victims of anti-Semitism. Raheem Ladani, CTV News.
5: Three people are dead and two others are injured following a serious collision involving multiple motorcycles near Peterborough, a story we told you about last night. The multi-vehicle crash involved a car and four motorcycles on Highway 7 Saturday evening between Heights Road and Lilac Road in Omimi. Police say the 18-year-old man driving the car and a 72-year-old male motorcyclist were both pronounced dead at the scene. A 65-year-old man on a motorcycle died later in hospital. A third motorcyclist, a 30-year-old man, was rushed to hospital to a trauma center with serious injuries.
6: I believe that the motorcycles were in a group. However, I don't know the direction of travel for both the vehicle and the motorcycles. Again, hopefully in the couple days following here, we'll have an idea from our investigation that we're doing.
5: A fourth motorcyclist was treated and released at the scene. Turning now to a tragic update on a house fire in Markham, police confirming that three elderly residents have died in hospital. Two women in their 70s and a man in the 80s were taken to hospital after the fire broke out on Friday. All later died. Two occupants of the home were removed by firefighters and turned over to paramedics. The fire eventually spread to a neighboring house. Ontario's Office of the Fire Marshal was notified about the fire and is still at the scene trying to determine the cause. Police have said there's no indication that the fire is suspicious. While fire crews responding to a serious flooding situation at an apartment building in the city's East End. Toronto Fire says the call came around 3:30 a.m. for a significant water issue on an upper floor of an apartment building on Lumsden Avenue. They say there is a large amount of water in multiple units throughout the building. We spoke to some of the impacted residents.
7: A lot of alarms are going off, and firefighters came on and were saying there was a flood that's happening. They said it was going to maybe turn off, but it got worse and worse and worse and worse. And I just came outside this morning, seeing it all and realizing and talking to other client, tenants, and they're saying what happened is their whole side is flooded on their side, and we don't know what's happening, and there's a bunch of fire trucks here.
8: And then I woke up and then I saw basically all these fire trucks and saw the waterfall over there, and I'm hearing it's affecting a certain part of the unit, and yeah, it's totally destroying, I guess, their apartment. I think renovations and stuff will have to be done.
5: Toronto Fire has not said how extensive the damage is at this point. And a reminder, subway disruptions will continue into the work week due to critical infrastructure work ahead of the FIFA World Cup. There will be limited service between Lawrence West and Wilson on Line 1 to allow for the removal of multiple reduced speed zones. Trains will operate on a single track in both directions, resulting in delays of up to 25 minutes. Well, coming up on CTV News, celebrating the very best on Broadway with a nod to a Canadian icon as the Tony Awards are handed out in New York. We've got the highlights coming up.

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17: Welcome back, everybody. We head outside down to Nathan Phillips Square, where our soccer pitch remains pretty quiet this time of night, understandably so. Soccer players need their rest. Let us move on to take a look at your satellite, everybody. And right now it is 19 degrees in Toronto and really quite a lovely night for sleeping, not too warm. So everybody should be, have a nice relaxing evening as we look ahead to our lows. We're a couple degrees above normal for this time of year. It is going to be, again, a comfortable night, pretty much consistent all throughout the area. Looking at our wake-up weather tomorrow, a steady rise in temperature as the morning goes on, 17 degrees and 19 degrees by 9 a.m., and a little bit of wind at 20 kilometers an hour. And, of course, beautiful sunshine. The sunshine remains throughout the day. It's going to get quite warm, and Humidex will be an issue also. And it's down by the lake, it's going to be noticeably cooler. So if that's where you need to go to get cooler, everybody, head to the water because the lifeguards are there. Tomorrow at a glance, 27 degrees. We just talked about that. The wind is going to be very light. Sunrise at 5:36, sunset at 8:57. Quick look at the week ahead. Going to be lovely, but chance of showers throughout most of the week. But again, 30% means 70%. No chance of rain, so let's take it at that. Late breaking news from the Tony Awards. Hamilton's Casey Levy won lead actress in a musical, and that is great news for all of the Theater fans, the 79th annual Tony Awards honoring the best in Broadway were held tonight. Here's a look at some of the other winners and some Canadian connections.
4: Hello, hey show, you want to give it a go?
17: The 79th annual Tony Awards, hosted by Pink, kicked off the night celebrating women on the Radio City Music Hall stage. Titanic, a musical featuring the music of Celine Dion about the Titanic, if Dion was in fact on the ill-fated ship, co-stars Scarborough's Deborah Cox as the unsinkable Molly Brown. It was nominated for 4 Tony Awards. Shoshana Bean of The Lost Boys won Best Featured Actress in a Musical.
6: This is for every woman who ever felt like she was too much or not enough. I beg you not to wait for permission to be all of who you are.
17: And the winners of Best Direction of Musical Cats, the Jellicoe Ball, said Tonys are also for those who dream of Broadway.
14: To the 12-year-old kid who doesn't fit in, who may be watching this on the television in their bedroom with the volume turned down low, come find your home at the Jellicoe Ball.
18: And extraordinarily, these plays were all brilliantly written by AI.
19: No, they weren't. They were brilliantly written by human playwrights.
18: Okay, well, you can applaud and hoot and holler as much as you want, but that's not what ChatGPT told me, so.
17: Not so. Pulitzer Prize winner Bess Wahl won the Tony Award for Best Play, Liberation.
20: It has been almost 40 years since an American woman playwright won this award.
17: Ragtime won Best Revival of a Musical, which co-stars Hamilton's Casey Levy. Speaking for the production, Lear de Bessonette.
20: We are in this work because we believe the arts are an antidote to despair, and we at Ragtime are so grateful to partner with the entire theater community in the project of building towards hope, empathy, and democracy.
17: And Ali Louis Bougazi of The Lost Boys is Muslim of Moroccan, Italian, and Irish descent. In part, he dedicated his acceptance speech to immigrant families.
21: For the people of Palestine who deserve to live a free life, a full life without occupation, for Arab theater makers and artists, may we continue to tell our stories and show our faces so our humanity becomes undeniable and our families can no longer be written off as merely collateral damage. May they know the beauty of our kisses upon each cheek and the romance of a language rooted in passion for love and life itself.
17: And breaking news, Lorne Michaels wins Best Musical for Schmigadoon. Of course, he of Saturday Night Live fame. More coming up after the break, kids. Stay with us.
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17: Welcome back, everybody. Here's another look at Team Canada arriving at Billy Bishop Airport, the men's soccer squad preparing to play in the first FIFA World Cup game ever held in this country on Friday. Fans gathered nearby to welcome them to Toronto.
7: The door was open, so we know they heard us. So they felt us. They totally felt us, which is all we wanted.
8: We believe in you. Let's go.
17: We were expecting much larger crowds on Friday afternoon when Canada hosts Bosnia-Herzegovina. Wow. And there's excitement on the ice as well as the Toronto Marlies advance to the Calder Cup Finals.
9: To go straight to the goal. Kept in. Nylander slips away with it. Takes the shot. He scores! Fresh road for the Marlies as they're going to the Calder Cup.
17: Alex Nylander scoring an overtime to give Toronto the 2-1 victory over the Wilkes-Barre Scranton Penguins. The Marlies taking the Eastern Conference Final in six games. This will be Toronto's first appearance in the finals since 2018. And the Blue Jays wrapped up their series against the Orioles with a win here at home.
10: Off the foot of Cano. And Lucas will reach. Coming to the plate, Jimenez, and the Blue Jays have the lead.
17: Yeah, the Jays took the lead on that play, capping a five-run, sixth-inning rally. They'd been down 4-0 until then. Toronto would tack on another run to win 6-4. Up next, the Jays host Philadelphia starting tomorrow night. And the Toronto Tempo also in action, hosting the Chicago Sky at Coca-Cola Coliseum.
11: Hawkes matched up with Sipes. Slim. Head to the inside. 13 in the corner for Slim.
17: Brittany Sykes led the way for the Tempo with 25 points, 7 rebounds, and 3 assists. Toronto dominated the game, winning 85-68. The victory improves their record to 6-5 so far this season. The Tempo will host the Connecticut Sun on Wednesday. Stay with us, folks. More to come after the break. We're going to introduce you to a very smart young woman.
30: This is the moment you become queen.
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17: A grade 7 student from Markham has recently taken an interest in tariffs, and it's paying off in a pretty big way. CTV's Beth McDonnell explains.
15: 13-year-old Amira Navanithan has turned curiosity into cash. The grade 7 Markham student wrote an essay for Stossel in the Classroom, a U.S.-based nonprofit educational foundation on tariffs, and won $2,500.
16: My mom told me, and I was in bed, and I was like, you're lying to me. I was not expecting that.
15: Navanithan took first prize out of 500 submissions from around Canada and the U.S. in the middle school division. The essay focuses on the hidden costs of tariffs, how they are taxes on Americans themselves, harm industries, and consumers.
16: I wanted to show the readers the part of tariffs that they don't see. They always hear the politicians on the screen saying, I'm going to put tariffs on this foreign country, and it will help support our local businesses. But we don't see the many losses that are happening behind the scenes.
15: Stossel in the Classroom tells CTV News Navanithan did an excellent job of researching, explaining, and analyzing the broad impacts of tariffs while keeping her essay focused, adding she had a strong point of view and expressed it exceptionally well.
16: And I'm like, what is it? Tariffs? What is that?
15: Navanithan says she never heard of tariffs until her teacher brought it up in class last year. That set off a domino effect. Every morning, she started reading the news, writing and sending article summaries to her mom to help remember and better grasp concepts before writing her essay.
16: I think I've always been so curious. I love learning about new things, and I always go through one thing, I want to learn this, and I want to learn that. And I've always wanted to ask questions. Questions were something that really helped me understand more about my world.
15: Career-wise, she says she can see herself becoming an academic one day. And for now, plans to keep writing.
16: Continuing, you know, looking at these real issues that are happening in our world, especially with economics, I feel very drawn to economics, systems, how things work. That way I can actually support the right cause.
15: And keep asking questions. Beth McDonnell, CTV News.
17: I think she has a future. 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Follow hardworking people in front of and behind the camera at CTV News. Have a good night. I'm Andrea Case. Michelle, Nathan, and Lindsay will see you tomorrow. Good night.

0: It's almost summer, and you know what that means. That's right. It's time for Canada's favorite reality competition series, hosted by yours truly, John Montgomery. Don't miss the new season of The Amazing Race Canada, coming this summer to CTV and Crave.
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13: In the coming hour, how many lakes does Canada have? The guys from Totally Useless Information know. Seeing the world of hockey through the eyes of a referee. Should an exercise program be treated the same way that we treat a pharmaceutical prescription? And we'll talk about an apparently immortal sea cucumber. If you have a cell phone, you've probably ended up having an argument with it over battery power. Carmi Levy joins us to talk about how batteries in appliances and devices are now going back to pop out and replace.
15: Good morning, John. Great to be with you.
13: Okay, user replaceable batteries coming back. First of all, what is a user replaceable battery? Just the batteries, you know, like Duracells that you buy at the store?
15: No, so I mean, if you remember, not that long ago, when you would buy, say, a smartphone or a laptop or something, you could open up a compartment on the back of the device and then pop the battery out when it died, when you ran out of charge. And if you had an extra battery or two in your backpack, you could sort of throw it in and keep working. Batteries weren't as good back then, but you could change it. Whereas now, you know, you've had your device for a few years, the battery doesn't hold a charge anymore. If you want to get it replaced, you can't change it yourself. There's no door anymore. You've got to bring it into the store, and only they can do it. And usually it's really expensive. So there's a new rule in the European Union. It's going into effect next February, 2027. So February 18th, mark that date, where it requires manufacturers of electronic devices to make sure that the devices are removable and replaceable with basic tools that have to be, so like a screwdriver or something. So we're not getting those doors back. But, you know, if you have a regular screwdriver and you're reasonable, handy, you should be able to change it for yourself. And that if you buy a spare battery for your device, that it should still work for at least 5 years. So they're saying they should be more replaceable. They should also be more sustainable, so that they don't die after a year or two. And this is going to apply to all electronic devices. There was an initial rule that went into effect last year just for smartphones and tablets. Now this new rule is going to add all other wearable devices and other electronic devices to that list. So basically, if you're selling a mobile device with a rechargeable battery, it's got to be capable of this by next February.
13: So more proof, it would seem, that AI can be prone to mischief, if not malevolence.
15: Yeah, exactly. So there's this AI company. It's a startup. It's called Emergence AI, and they wanted to ask the question, what if we took a bunch of large language models and just kind of basically had them play the technological equivalent of SimCity for a little while? You know, put them in this sort of landscape and had them interact with each other, in a simulation of a regular society. Would there be lots of crime? Would they survive? Would they die? And as it turns out, it did not go well. So, you know, for example, Claude, which is from Anthropic, it survived. The agents, there were 10 agents in each one. And there was no crime, which was good. But unfortunately, it didn't really accomplish much. They were able to vote in some laws. But there was not a lot of dissent. Wasn't a very effective society. There were a number of others. OpenAI had one in there, which, unfortunately, all of the agents died a few days into the experiment. And the worst performer was, to nobody's surprise, Grok, which is a product of XAI, which of course is Elon Musk's company. It was the worst of all worlds. A very high crime rate. It didn't last the 10 days of the original program. All of the agents were dead after 4 days. And so bottom line here is that AI agents, which is sort of where AI is going, we're not just talking to chatbots anymore. Increasingly, we're having them do our work for us through what's called agentic AI. Apparently, it's got some problems. Better guardrails need to be built in. Better safety standards need to be defined. And unfortunately, most tech companies still haven't gotten it right. So when you hear agentic AI, think of this example.
13: Super. And when does Skynet become self-aware and kill us all?
15: It's happening now, John.
13: I know. Okay, so Meta launching paid subscriptions for Instagram, Facebook, and WhatsApp, which have all been free until now.
15: Yeah, the era of free social media is drawing to a close. These products are called Facebook Plus, Instagram Plus, and WhatsApp Plus. And basically, they give you, so you'll still be able to have free versions of Facebook, Instagram, and WhatsApp, but they're adding this new tier, $4.49 per month for Instagram Plus and Facebook Plus, and $3.49 per month for WhatsApp Plus. And basically what it'll do is it'll allow your stories to stay live longer. It'll give you better analytics. It'll ensure that, you know, if you post something, it'll find a wider audience. It'll also let you customize your profile more effectively than you can if you take the free version. And of course, over time, whenever cool new features become available, you'll get them if you're a paid customer, not so much if you aren't. And so they're calling this, you know, these are the introduction of new tiers. You know, we know that social media isn't growing as it once did. They're looking for new forms of revenue. This, unfortunately for the rest of us, is kind of the start of it. Expect other platforms to do the same over the next few months.
16: You know, I keep being prompted to actually take out a subscription for Twitter/X, and why bother? I mean, I don't know why I would want to pay for it just because I get blue check.
15: Yeah, and that's it. It's a desperate tier for, it's a desperate plea or attempt for new, for sources of revenue. I think we're in we're approaching what I like to call the post-social era. Social media has been around for 20 years. It's now an algorithmic mess. All you see is content that you didn't ask for, ads that you obviously have no interest in. And I think as we spend more time with AI-based tools, less time on social media, we're going to see them try to grab as much revenue from us as they possibly can. And I think for a lot of people, they started testing this earlier this year, not a lot of interest during the test in Canada. And I suspect that's going to play out now that it's being rolled out globally. Quite frankly, most people, and I agree with you, I'm right on the same page, not worth the money, even just for a few bucks a month. Sorry, I'm out.
16: Carmi, thank you.
15: Thanks, John.
16: That's our tech expert, Carmi Levy. Let's move to medicine. Our medical expert, Dr. Mitch Shulman, is here. So if hiring a coach to make you exercise can lead to better medical outcomes, should Medicare pay for it?
17: Good morning to you, sir.
16: You and I have talked in the past about doctors who, for example, write a prescription that says go for a walk in the park. And in this case, there is a program that cuts the recurrence of colon cancer that has nothing to do with pharmaceuticals or operations. It costs money, but there's a call now to have it funded. Tell us about it.
17: Without question. So there's this big meeting happening right now from the American Clinical Cancer Society. So for the next about a week or so, you're going to see stories on a daily basis about this breakthrough and that breakthrough and all the great things happening in cancer research. So they presented results of a study that had been presented last year. Last year, the study showed that if they took people with early stage colon cancer, whose colon cancer had been resected or chemotherapied or radiotherapied, in this case, almost 900, and they put them in an exercise program. Half were given an exercise program with a supervised trainer. They met every 2 weeks for the first year, then every month for the next 2 or 3 years. And then they followed those people with a group that didn't, was just given advice about this is how you should live your life and this is what you should be doing, but no supervision, no real check on them. And lo and behold, at the end of the 10 or 15 years of this study, they found that the risk, actually 15 years, they found that the risk of your cancer coming back was dramatically reduced by about a third. And the cost was reduced. And in fact, they found that they saved on average per patient in the first 2-3 years, about $1,500. In the next 4, 5, 10 years, another $4,000. In other words, per patient, they were saving approximately $4,000 in terms of ongoing care, need to be admitted to the hospital, recurrence of their cancer, all these things. And the program itself cost approximately $3,000 per person. So before they had shown that it worked, the big new wrinkle that they were presenting was the economics of this. Not only did it keep your cancer from recurring, not only did you feel better, not only did you all these things, but it saved the system money. And one of the authors was really cute. He said, listen, if this was a drug called Exerciseumab, we'd have no problem getting it funded by the government because of these numbers. But because it's exercise, everyone kind of just doesn't even think about it. And I think it brings up a really key point. Now, you can say that there are issues about this. First off, these people had to be able to exercise, right? That may already be biasing the sample a little bit. But having said that, even if that is true, these are really good results, minimal cost, tremendous benefit for the person taking part in the study? I say yes, yet another reason why we should be including exercise as part of the package when we're helping people get over their cancer.
16: Brain scans reveal a worrying consequence of night shifts, and I find myself wondering if my shift counts as a night shift, but tell us about this.
17: So what they basically did is, this is this huge UK database reported in the journal Neuroimaging. And what they basically did was they took just over 14,000 middle to older age people, no medical issues, who were in this UK database, who had scans as part of what they were doing. And of these, approximately 2,000 were shift workers, people who worked overnight, nurses, doctors, whatever, worked overnight. A lot of people now work, up to 17% of the workforce may actually be doing these types of hours. So it's not insignificant. And they looked at their brain scans. And lo and behold, gee, what did you expect? Part of their brain, the thalamus and the amygdala, shrunk over the period of time that they were repeating the scans. What was equally interesting to me, in fact, even more interesting, was if these people stopped their night shifts, it took about 2.5 years, because that's how often they were being, it may have taken less time, for their brains to come back to normal. Now, question, is this good or is this bad? Is this an adaptation of the brain to enable you to work a night shift, and that's why some people can do it and some people can't? Or is this a negative effect of doing the night shift? That they can't tell you. It may be that the brain is rewiring itself and shifting things to different areas, and that's why you're seeing this. So we don't know if it's good or bad, but we do know if it's happening. And to be honest with you, if part of my brain were shrinking, I don't think that's going to be good no matter what. Well, maybe in my case, maybe it would be good. But anyway, for most people, part of your brain shrinking is probably not a good idea. So maybe this is part of the mechanism of why night shift, or one of the things that night shift actually does to us in terms of our health. We're going to have to look at this, because a lot of people do it.
16: Thanks a lot for this. Good to have you.
17: An absolute pleasure. Have a great day.
16: That's our medical expert, Dr. Mitch Shulman. Coming up, let's stick with medicine. There's a new book that offers you a battle plan for making sure you get the health care you deserve.
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16: It's worth noting,
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16: I think most people know when it comes to healthcare, you can't be passive. A new book charts a course for how you can argue for the healthcare you need and deserve. Michael Dechter is one of the authors.
9: The name of the book is The Canadian Healthcare Guerrilla Handbook. How to Fight for What You Need. It is co-authored, and one of the authors is in studio. Michael Dechter is the former Deputy Minister of Health for the Province of Ontario. It's nice to meet you.
10: It's a pleasure to meet you.
9: Can I ask, because I think it predates my tenure here, when were you the Deputy Minister?
10: It was quite a long time ago. It was the early 90s. It was the Ray government, and I'd served previously in Manitoba in three different positions, but this was my time in Ontario, and it was a very challenging time because the province hit a deep recession, and that squeezed the money side pretty hard.
9: As I mentioned, the name of the book is the Guerrilla Handbook, Healthcare Guerrilla Handbook. Off the top, I have to say I'm kind of indignant that such a book is necessary, because and the posture of it is sort of you're going to have to fight for your healthcare.
10: Well, 6 million Canadians don't have a family doctor, and we've built a system where the family doctor is the gatekeeper to everything, to diagnostics, to specialists, even a prescription, although we're letting other people prescribe. But essentially, Mike McCarthy, my co-author, and I wrote the book, I think, not out of despair, but out of anger, and anger at all the people around us who are trying to get care and are being very Canadian about it. So they're waiting patiently to get care when they need to go and fight for it, where they need to be active. They need to go and find out where new family doctors are being placed. They need to go and pound on the door, because if they don't, as they age, and we're talking mostly about boomers, they have a big chance of falling through the cracks and not getting the care they need or not getting it on a timely basis. So sadly, you know, and we do it with great respect for the providers. This is not an anti-provider book. This is, you need to assert yourself politely, but forcefully in the system to get care.
9: You're absolutely right, though. The family doctor is the gatekeeper or the portal to the system because, you know, I had voice issues. I went to one of the best voice specialists in Toronto, but he said, I can't see you until you get somebody to refer you. So what's the fix on this doctor shortage? I mean, it's particularly acute in Ontario. I know that sometimes a doctor arrives in town and hangs out their shingle and says, I will accept this many clients.
10: Yeah. Well, Dr. Jane Philpott is leading a big effort by the province to deal with this, but the problem is built up over a long period of time, and the challenge now is the boomer doctors are starting to retire in big numbers. So even if you solve the immediate problem, you're going to be running in place for a while. So people are putting in place some alternatives, nurse practitioners, giving pharmacists more scope to renew prescriptions. So we put them in the book. There are ways of working around and getting care without a family doctor, but your first effort should be to get a family doctor, and you really have to get online and follow what's going on and where they're becoming available. And try and get one and work family networks. I mean, 1 million people get up every morning in this country and go to work in healthcare. And somewhere in your family network, there's somebody who works in healthcare, and they often have a heads up ahead of time.
9: Can I get you to kind of break out, I guess, a case study or a scenario where somebody has to advocate for themselves in the healthcare system? I mean, I have friends who have been diagnosed with cancer and they end up in the system, but you've got to continue to advocate for yourself. When they say, I'm not going to see you for another 6 months or whatever, you got to say, no, that's not acceptable. But can you break out that kind of thing?
10: Well, we have a lot of practical tips in the book. For example, people wait a long time to get an MRI, but there are MRIs in some hospitals that run 24/7.
9: Oh, yeah.
10: And you need to say to the receptionist, not your doctor who refers you to the receptionist, look, if you have a cancellation or you've got availability at 2 a.m., I'll be there. I can be at the hospital in 30 minutes. Go in the middle of the night because it might save you weeks or months in getting a diagnosis. So you really you have to be active and forceful, and you have to just ask a lot of questions. Never go to a doctor's appointment if you're dealing with something serious without someone else there. I've been with people
9: and notes
10: who have been diagnosed with cancer, and they tell me that it feels like the floor has fallen out from beneath them, and they don't hear anything after the word cancer, and they need someone there to write down exactly what the doctor says, because most of the time, and many cancers are treatable, particularly if you get them early. The tragedy now is cancers being diagnosed in emergency rooms because people don't have a family doctor, aren't getting screened, aren't finding out early. Stage one, stage two, there's a lot of success. You turn up in an ER with a stage four cancer, you are in a very bad place. I mean, it's not bad you're in the emergency, but it's bad that's where you're getting diagnosed.
9: What is your take on private then? Because there are plenty of people who bypass the backlog and get the care that they want, get the testing that they want. I was talking to somebody from a clinic called MedCan that I'm sure you're familiar with.
10: Yes.
9: They now have a blood test, and I forget how many hundred cancers it screens for, but it's $2,000.
10: Yeah. There is the system's always been a mixed system. So this idea that private is something new isn't true. There's always been a private tier in Canada in various things. So the original Medicare paid for doctors and hospitals, and then some of drugs. So let me put it this way: there's 40 million Canadians who are covered by what we call Medicare. 27 million Canadians have private coverage through an employer or another plan. And yes, a lot of that's for dental, for drugs, for physio. But one of the chapters is how to pay for the care you need. And you really have to look at, your own coverage, your spouse's coverage, what's available on a cash basis. And if you need a diagnostic test, our advice is find a way of getting it. And if that means reaching in your own pocket, that might be better than waiting 4 months or 3 months and finding that whatever it is has advanced quite badly. Now, urgent stuff usually gets triaged in the system. So, and there is excellent quality in the system once you're in the right place, but getting there is the tricky part.
16: I was telling the story before you got here of my parents' experience in the medical industry, and they were raised in a generation where the doctor and any medical worker, they were authorities. So you didn't question them. Even if you had questions, you might not ask them. So how much do people have to get over that over respect, I guess, for the people in the medical profession?
10: Yeah, I think you can be you need to be questioning. You need to ask a lot of questions, even if you're on the verge of annoying busy people. I have a younger brother who's a family doctor, so we talk about these issues. You can do it without disrespecting the expertise of the doctor, but there's certainly a world of information online, and it's fair game to do some homework and then ask questions about a treatment. We are too patient, and I think the reason for the aggressive title of the book was to say to people, wake up. You know, there's care out there, but you're not going to get it by waiting in line. You're going to have

0: Imagine being an ice-level witness to 30 years of NHL history without actually being a player.
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2: Only two men have ever entered the Canadian Hockey Hall of Fame, not as players, but referees. Bill McCreary is one of them. And he's out with a new memoir about his ice-level experiences of more than 30 years in hockey.
3: John, nice to meet you, and thank you for having me.
2: Can I ask you what you think the character of a good referee is? And not only character, I guess, but I mean the skill.
3: Well, obviously everyone can skate when you get to that level, so that's a non-starter. I think the best component for a referee to possess is being able to communicate with people in a very emotional state, a high-level game, the speed, you have to be able to react. So I think communication is a tremendous skill to have, and it works when you can talk to the players and coaches in tight and close without you being the show, because people buy the tickets to watch the players.
2: So how did your career as, I mean, I've read in the book, but I'll get you to tell the story, your career as a ref begin? You were sort of possibly in the pipe to play in the NHL. That didn't happen, and you kind of moved away from hockey. So how did you come back?
3: Well, John, first of all, as you know, you have to be drafted for the most part. There's the odd undrafted player, but so the only draft I was going to get when I finished playing junior was the kind you buy at the local pub in the corner, right? So I moved back home to Guelph with my mother, and I was very fortunate. There was a very strong officials association in Guelph, Ontario. It was represented by approximately, I think at the time, seven officials, seven men who had either officiated in the NHL or were participating in the NHL as an official at that time. So they almost single-handedly encouraged me to get involved in officiating. I mean, I was a good skater. I played junior hockey. And Ken Bodendissel was an official in the NHL, and he had retired and encouraged me one evening to go with him to do a major junior game in Niagara Falls. And I had never worked a three-man system, but obviously I understood the game. I got through the game, and there was a scout at the game by, I think you'll remember the name, Alan Stanley. And he walked over to Mr. Bodendissel and said, "Boy, does that linesman ever hustle." And so on our drive home, Bodendissel told me about that, and it was just very encouraging, and just that you don't realize who's watching. And, you know, Mr. Stanley was there scouting for the Leafs and passed on a comment that was unsolicited. So that's how I got started.
2: When you're reffing a game, are you in a different kind of headspace? I mean, I imagine you're not really watching the game. You're watching the plays.
3: Well, if you're watching, that means you're not working, and that's not a good thing. It's such an honor to be on the ice with so many professional athletes, and the three decades that I worked, I can't even begin to tell you how many great people that I was afforded the opportunity to officiate. That being said, each and every game is a different game when you drop the puck. And as you know, your first call when you put your arm up, you're 50% wrong, at least to someone in the building. So
2: yeah.
3: It's not a rewarding a job, but it's a great way to be involved in the game. And if you're lucky enough, excuse me, to work at that level, as I was, it's really rewarding.
2: And do you, when you're reffing again, do you automatically sort of instinctually recognize what has happened, or do you sometimes have to arrive at a decision?
3: No, I think through your training and coming up through the ranks, you just react to the situation. And for the most part, I didn't graduate from Princeton University, so when I refereed, I kept two words in my brain, and that was keep the game fair and keep it safe. And if you worked hard each and every night, you gain the respect from the players by keeping the game safe for them to play in and fair, so that the coaches recognize you were doing your best that particular night. You know, you strive for excellence, but you accept perfection. So it's something that it's a natural thing happens, and you recognize when a player has crossed the boundary, and you just call the penalty, and you do it consistently, and that's how you gain respect.
2: You made the call when Sid the Kid scored the winning goal at the Olympics, and I have to wonder, you're supposed to be impartial, but did you feel the same elation all of us did watching that moment?
3: Well, no, I really didn't, because to be honest with you, backing the truck up here a little bit in Salt Lake City, I broke a code that the IIHF had, and that was they never ever allowed an official from a country to referee a game that that team was playing in a championship format. And Craig Patrick was the general manager of the American League team, and he kept submitting my name to referee the game two nights before when they had their meeting amongst their group of delegates. And he submitted it the third time, and they said, you know, we don't allow that. And he said, no, that's the referee that we, the Americans, would like to referee our game. So they broke the rule and changed that you could be from a country that was playing in a championship game. And moving forward, it's helped a lot of people in Europe referee their home country. And so I guess, John, to put that to bed, is that following that game in Salt Lake City, unsolicited, as we know, Canada beat them. 13 of the, or 14 of the players that participated in the game skated across the ice and shook my hand and said, what a good job. So what people don't understand is that those 40 players playing in Salt Lake City or in Vancouver are the 40 players that I make a living each and every night refereeing. So for me, it's the white team against the blue team or the red team against the blue team. It's not U.S. against Canada. So I just look at that. At, it's 40 NHL players that I'm officiating, and I have to do my best.
2: And you just mentioned, of course, and it's in the book, you were in on the job for more than 30 years. So that spans, that's longer than a lot of players' careers. You saw some of the greatest hockey players in history and some of the biggest thugs in history. What is that like?
3: Well, it's an unbelievable feeling. I mean, getting started back in the early 80s, I was, you know, on the ice with the great Montreal teams, you know, the, as they call them, the great three defensemen that played for Montreal, Robinson, Lapointe, Savard, I mean, Lafleur, Cournoyer, J.C. Tremblay, they were all there. And what an honor to be on the ice with those guys. Bob Gainey, I actually played a few games against Bob when he was in Peterborough. And so what a captain he was. You better know the rules if Mr. Gainey was coming to question you on a situation, because he knew the rules better than most referees. So to his credit. And but he never treated you disrespectful. So it was unbelievable to be on the ice with those great teams. The Islanders in the 80s won those four cups. And then, you know, along came Wayne and the Edmonton Oilers, of course, and Mario and Stevie Yzerman, Joe Sakic. And I can go on and on and on. It's just through the decades, the different people, you know, Ovi. And so I was just so lucky to be out there with all those great people. And there's always one that I omit when I'm talking about this, and that's Marcel Dion, who was such a great player, a great person, a real gentleman, and never won a cup, but had tremendous success. So I was just very fortunate.
2: Thank you so much, and congratulations on the book.
3: Thank you, John. I appreciate you having me.
2: Bill McCreary's memoir is titled Stories from Ice Level. Coming up, a sea cucumber that just won't die.
4: Staying informed.
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2: Dan Riskin joins us now to talk science, including a sea cucumber that may be immortal.
3: Good morning. How are you?
2: I'm okay. Tell me about this sea cucumber.
3: Yeah, I mean, sea cucumber, what an obscure animal. They're cousins of starfish. They're echinoderms. They look like, for lack of a better word, they look kind of like a little poop sitting in the bottom of the sea. I mean, when you're snorkeling, sometimes you see them in tropical places, but they live in all different waters. And this is one in particular. It's bright red. It has sort of that tubular body, but it's also got these branching sort of gills that go out into the water and wave around and holds on to rocky surfaces with these little tube feet, little suction cups, sort of like a starfish does. And researchers were doing stuff with these things, and they, for whatever reason, cut off a chunk of it and had it in a tank, just a piece that had been cut away, like a flesh injury. And normally, for any other animal, that just degrades over time. Bacteria get in there and it goes away. But this one didn't. And they've since been repeating this, and they've found that this one species of sea cucumber, for reasons that are, they've tried to explain, but that don't make a lot of intuitive sense. It's just like, if you cut off a chunk of these animals, the chunk doesn't die. It regenerates, it continues to, live, and they've got chunks that are 3 years old that were cut off from, and it's only this one kind of sea cucumber that lives off the coast of Newfoundland, among other places. That's where they got it. It's Memorial University, that does this. And so they're excited about it because if you've got flesh
0: that can survive, you can do things like test different drugs on it or test different medicines or whatever it is. Because normally if you want to test how a piece of flesh does with different medicines or whatever, you have to go into, you have to make a really artificial environment with no bacteria, and you have to feed it nutrients and all these things. This is just seawater. And as long as you keep flushing fresh seawater through, this chunk of sea cucumber seems to stay alive. And so they're very excited about the research potential for this. It's also just an interesting question about why this particular species has this particular ability, and whether, you know, is there some way that we could use this for healing human tissue someday? Maybe. But for now, it's just a weird kind of cool thing.
1: Okay, and there's research that suggests we really can fry our brains.
0: Yeah, this is just a nice sort of survey of the literature looking at humans, but also animals, and just showing that, like, our brains don't do well as it gets really hot. So, on the human side, if you, there's a study that shows that if you look at schools across the U.S. that don't have air conditioning, on hotter years, kids do worse in school. And if it's a 1 degree Celsius change in heat, that reduces learning by about 1.8% over the course of the year. And that is part of the reason that schools in poorer parts of the U.S. do worse. Now, I'm a lot of schools in Toronto don't have air conditioning, and so we can, it's pretty clear that we're hurting the performance of our students as a result of that. But that's another discussion for another day. This also looks at all these different birds and goats and dogs and snakes and all these different animals. Sometimes they're doing, experimenters are doing like a cognitive test to do like a puzzle for a bird to solve. And they found that the temperature affects it. And with dogs, they bite more often on hot days than on cool days. There are also more snake bites on hot days. And so the thinking is that temperature affects behavior in a way that we may not appreciate. And if you want to be dramatic about this, you could say with climate change, we're all going to get really stupid. But that's kind of a, I don't know that that's really what these data say, but there is definitely a relationship between those hot days and lower mental performance.
1: Thank you, sir.
0: Thank you.
1: That's our science expert, Dan Riskin. Former First Lady Jill Biden is making waves with a new memoir in which she says she never noticed any aspect of her husband losing his faculties while he was in office. Here's NBC News correspondent John Decker. Jill Biden, former First Lady of the United States, has come out with a new book, and she talks about her husband, President Joe Biden's mental capacity in it, and that has a lot of people chattering. NBC News Radio White House correspondent John Decker is here, and of course, he's been covering Joe Biden since before he was a president, when he was in the Senate. Good morning, John Decker.
4: Yeah, that goes back quite some time when you factor in that Joe Biden became the vice president of the United States back in 2009. So, yeah, I've been covering him for a while. So Jill Biden has written a book, and the former first lady in that book really speaks about how, from her perspective, she did not notice a cognitive decline in her husband during the course of his presidency. People that watched that first presidential debate between Joe Biden and Donald Trump back in June of 2024 may come to a different conclusion just based upon what they saw in that debate. But Jill Biden out there selling this this book, which recounts her 4 years serving as First Lady in the White House.
1: And from what I understand, John Decker, she actually says she watched that debate in horror. She thought he might be having a stroke.
4: You are correct. That's what she says in the book that you reference. And despite that, in the interviews that she did immediately following the debate, she spoke about how her husband did well in the debate. You know, and I think it's pretty clear he didn't do well in the debate, but she did disclose that the former President Joe Biden acknowledged that he performed poorly in that debate. And it was just 3.5 weeks after that debate occurred, when Joe Biden essentially dropped out of the presidential race, paving the way for Kamala Harris to be the Democratic presidential nominee.
1: And John Decker, are people buying what Jill Biden is saying, that there was no evidence of cognitive decline, or do they think this is kind of a cover-up job?
4: Well, I wouldn't use the word cover-up, you know, but I would say, you know, and I've seen two of the interviews that the former First Lady has done, one on the Today Show, which was live, which aired yesterday, and another one on the CBS program called Sunday Morning. And her comments that she makes about her husband when she's asked about his cognitive abilities during the course of his 4 years in the White House, don't ring true. There's a sense of inauthenticity when it comes to her responses to those types of questions.
2: Thank you for this.
4: Thanks, John. Have a great day.
2: That's NBC News Radio correspondent John Decker. This week on Totally Useless Information with Nick and Roy, a new way to say hello in Arizona, and how many lakes can be found in Canada.
5: Say hello to Howdy.
7: Howdy?
5: Howdy.
7: Now, howdy to you, too.
5: Well, thank you very much. So,
7: and howdy to everyone around the world.
5: All 80 of them, 80 countries. Now, here's the thing. So normally when you say howdy, you're thinking they're from Texas, right? They say howdy in Texas, don't they?
7: Mm, okay. I would think so. I'm not from Texas, but go ahead.
5: Well, guess what? They're going to start saying howdy in Arizona.
7: Oh, they've adopted this?
5: Well,
7: In Canada?
5: Yeah, that's right. Yeah, A in Canada is like the, you know, in America. It's like, you know, A. So it's HB2764. Can you write that down?
7: HB2764. That's got it. Right. Committed to memory.
5: Well, it's a bipartisan bill. HB2764 was introduced to the state legislature of Arizona to make howdy Arizona's official state greeting.
7: Oh, wow.
5: The bill states it would add a lot of, quote, cultural character and reflect the state's welcoming spirit.
7: Yeah, it adds a lot of cultural character when you force people to say something.
5: Right. Well said.
7: There is 1.42 million lakes globally. So there's 1.42 million lakes.
5: Right.
7: Well, you'll be happy to know, Nick, 62% of all of those lakes, that's 879,000 lakes to be exact.
5: Yeah.
7: Can be found in Canada. Can you imagine that?
5: Yeah, which is why our greeting up here in Canada is go jump in a lake. Why don't you goose me?
7: Oh, Nick, please. I'm so happy I'm like 1,500 miles away from you.
5: Canada has not one, not two official languages, English and French, right? Those are the two official languages. But three. There's a third official language. I don't know how many people know this. But now that you're listening to Totally Useless Information with Nick and Roy, you now know that Canada has a third official language.
7: What is it, Nick?
5: Goose.
7: Goose.
5: Researchers have determined that Canada geese have about 13 different calls, ranging from a loud greeting and alarm calls to the low clucks and murmurs of feeding geese.
7: Oh, so they're actually counting that as a language. Exactly. And I thought the people of Arizona were nuts.
5: Right. A careful ear and loyal.
7: Oh, right. That's right. Because listen, ready? Very closely.
5: No.
7: That means howdy.
5: No.
7: Goose.
5: That wasn't a goose. That's not like Donald Duck with strep throat. A careful ear and loyal observer will be able to put each voice at a honking goose. So you can actually identify the 13 different calls that they make.
2: That's Nick Marirano and Roy LoCascio. 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My thanks to Nick Marirano and Joe Cristiano for their work on the show. My name is John Moore. I hope we'll talk again soon.
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31: From the National Newsroom of the Canadian Press, I'm John Kennedy. Israel has launched retaliatory airstrikes across central and western Iran in response to recent missile attacks from Tehran. The strike comes less than a day after Iran fired missiles at Israel. This first such attack since a fragile ceasefire took effect in April. Explosions were heard in Tehran, Isfahan, Karaj, and Tabriz, where Iranian authorities say they've closed airspaces around the capital. The latest exchange has raised fears that weeks of diplomacy aimed at ending the conflict could collapse. U.S. President Donald Trump has urged restraint and is pressing both sides to return to their negotiations. Organizers say this year's Walk with Israel turnout was the largest that the event has ever seen in its 57-year history. It's estimated more than 60,000 people attended the march in Toronto. Among those taking part was Mona Arab Lang, an Iranian who rejects the idea that supporting Israel is a betrayal of Iranians.
6: Israel been helping my people to get back my country back. And yes, for the Islamic Republic, absolutely, it's a betrayal. But for my people, no, it's not a betrayal. I mean, for my land, for Iran, the real Iran, absolutely not.
31: Sarah Lefton with the United Jewish Appeal Foundation rejected suggestions that the event was divisive. It comes as tensions in the Middle East continue to flare up and repeated protests in Canada have gotten underway over the deadly war in the Gaza Strip. Prime Minister Mark Carney is taking a trip to Ireland and France this week ahead of the G7 summit in France. The gathering is expected to focus heavily on the Middle East, Ukraine, energy security, and U.S. trade disputes. Analysts say a major challenge for world leaders will be trying to manage relations with U.S. President Donald Trump, who is increasingly unpredictable. Carney will also hold talks in Paris and Dublin aimed at strengthening trade, defense, and technology partnerships. Governor General Mary Simon has reached the end of her tenure. Inuit Tipiriit Kanatami President Nathan Obed says he's proud of how Simon used her time while in office.
8: She had time for everyone, had time for kids, had time for community members who just want to tell her a quick story. The legacy of mental health and wanting to still work on it, I think is also admirable. Wish her nothing but the best in setting up the fund, the work within the Rita Hall Foundation. And we'll support it any way we can.
31: Former Supreme Court Justice Louis Arbour is set to replace Simon tomorrow. This is the Canadian Press.
12: It's almost summer, and you know what that means. That's right. 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Don't miss the new season of The Amazing Race Canada, coming this summer to CTV and Crave.
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1: Happy weekend to you, my friends. 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It's true. Science Sam is coming up for us this hour, and she has all the inside scoop. Science Sam is here. Oh, the memories, the memories. How I love the memories. Dr. Samantha Yameen is here. 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SamanthaYameen.com. If you want to get connected on the website, kick it old school with a website. Hi, Sam.
2: Hey, Shane.
1: Memories. What do you got for us? Because I forgot.
2: Well, a fresh new study might know why you forgot. No, I'm just kidding. It's a fresh one that just came out about how acute stress, so some small stressful moment or small stressful thing, might actually impact our brain's ability to be flexible with our memories. And it might limit how we can associate and integrate new memories being formed.
1: Okay. So, are we stressed out and therefore we're not remembering things? Cause that sounds like real life. When you're in a hurry, you're racing to get to work, you're trying to do the things, and then you're like, oh my God, I forgot the kids.
2: Yeah. There's been a lot of research on that, on whether being stressed, it can actually like enhance memory formation in some cases, but then impair our ability to retrieve it or like recall it later. So if you're like forgetting things about a stressful time, that might be a phenomenon. But this was different. This is looking at how you might integrate stuff. So let's say, the experiment they did really explains it well. They made people try to memorize like an animal and, let's say a scene. So like cat and forest. And then they stressed them out. They made them do a fake interview and solve complex math riddles the next day. And they're like, now learn animal in 3D shapes like cat and cube. And then they were like, now take a 3D shape and tell me what face it represents. So you've already associated things and now you got to like fill in the gap. So like, let's say your friend said, I'm going to be wearing a bright red jacket. So you associate friend and bright red jacket. And then you see at the library a bright red jacket outside. You might think, oh, maybe my friend is somewhere inside there because that's their jacket. But if you were stressed out, you might not be able to make that connection between those two things, like form that association. And that's what they found. There was like, you don't get this activation in when you're forming that new memory to help you associate those things.
1: So this is, okay, this goes two ways. First of all, you can tell which friends stress you out. This is a good indicator. The other part, this is like writing a test drunk.
2: Mm-hmm.
1: Like if you're going to write a test drunk, you got to study drunk. No?
2: That is a thing too. I don't know about drunk, but I used to do a trick where I would study chewing the same gum and then I would chew that gum on the test.
1: Oh, well, you got your PhD, so it worked. Okay. So how does this get practical? So I see the red jacket and the friend's name and the associations there. When I'm stressed out, I don't make the association, but when I'm not at capacity, my brain goes there. Is this like Pavlov type stuff or like, does it mean directly associating? That's cool.
2: Yeah. What's interesting is that every time, you recall a memory, there is some flexibility there and the memory can change a little bit each time, which is often why we can't always trust our memories. But every time, and if you learn something new or maybe you go back to a cafe you've been to before, you'll also remember the past times you were at that cafe and you edit your memory and you edit your like mental construct of that place. But when we're stressed, we can't do that. And in fact, they found that the hippocampus, this really important part for forming memories, it actually tries to keep these things separate. And so it means that someone who's under stress, whether they're like in a school, in an educational setting, think about different legal settings where we're stressed and we're a witness trying to give a testimonial. We're actually keeping things separate instead of integrating them into a big picture. That could be adaptive. Maybe it's helpful because it helps us just remember that one thing that happened and not get confused by other times that we were, let's say, at a park where we witnessed something. But it could also mean that if we're anxious or we're stressed often, we're not able to fit it into this big picture of like, hey, well, last time you were in this scenario, it was okay, Sam. You're just thinking about the one-time situation.
1: Oh, that's interesting. So even if the memory is positive, the connection might not even sort of be there, but it makes me think of music, and how the retro music, we romanticize it, right? Like all those experiences of these songs. Cause I mean, songs do elicit emotion. So there's an immediate, like, bit of a lightning in a bottle connection there. Mm-hmm. It makes me think of Ozzy Osbourne, No More Tears, that song. We were driving along. I was in the backseat of my buddy Tony's, like, early 90s, yellow Mustang. And that cassette was playing. And so, like, for me, that freedom of I'm in high school, I'm with my buddies, we're driving to the lake, and all those things are there. That's amazing. But you're saying that if I was stressed out, I might not make the same good connection if I was in, saw the yellow Mustang, heard the song, whatever.
2: Yeah, if it happened again. And again, maybe that's a good thing. Maybe next time you see a yellow Mustang, you might not immediately associate it with the song playing and the good times if you were stressed in that moment when you see it again.
1: Yeah.
2: So that's where it could be adaptive. But you can also see how it could make things harder. It can make us harder to build these connections, which our brain also relies on.
1: Well, yeah, because like you said, the court case, mm-hmm. like you need to remember right now and you can't. So that's interesting. So, okay. Mm-hmm. This is where you make me ask questions.
2: Please.
1: So, but it's interesting because it makes me wonder if is our brain protecting the memory, mm-hmm. right? The other way around. Like, is it going, well, hey, this is a good memory, but you're stressed right now, so we're not going to screw it up. So you put the memory in your pocket and we're going to get through this first. I don't know.
2: That to me is fascinating because I've also, we've learned, you know, all through school, you always learn, like, you can't trust memory because it's always changing. We think of memories as like these like concrete things, but they're dynamic. They're changing. Every time you recall it, you edit it slightly, even without noticing. And so this could be one of the, a newly discovered, mechanism that's fighting against that, keeping it discrete and distinct, at least in the hippocampus, which is the part that forms the memory.
1: Do you think it works for our benefit generally? Like how could it be a tool? Cause I mean, if I've learned anything from you in these studies that, you know, there's always a bit of a takeaway, like where it's like, oh man, this isn't working out so great for me. But generally there's some sort of at least instinctful benefit to why we're guarded. Was that in the study?
2: They were really just finding the phenomenon for the first time. So there's a million follow-ups. For me, I can actually, where my brain went was not so beneficial. It was like, oh, that's why it takes until my therapist points it out to realize that I'm freaking out about the same scenario over and over again. And each time it's fine. And I keep forgetting that, which is why a big part of like anxiety therapy is reminding yourself of like doing that cognitive reappraisal, reminding yourself like, well, last time you were in that setting, Sam, you were okay. So for me, I'm like, that's why that part of therapy works. I guess that's a benefit because you're readjusting that.
1: And that's very honest. Thank you for sharing that. But it does make me think, you know, when you're in the, you're like in the, I don't know, the bodega store and you're like in the corner store and someone says something, you know, they like it's cutting or some comment and then you're like, you get in the car and then you think of the comeback, right? And you're like, oh yeah, you know what I should have said? And I kind of wonder if that's the thing because in the moment your brain gets kind of stressed and you're just like, oh, there's stuff happening and he just insulted me and oh my God and whatever. And then you're stressed. So you don't think of anything good to say back. And then you get in the car, the stress is gone, safe place, and then the ideas come and you're like, oh, I should have said all these things.
2: This happened to me yesterday. Kids were fighting on the bus and they were vaping and I just wanted to be like, please stop. But I couldn't think of the right words and I was overthinking everything. Like, I should let them like experience life. Who am I to tell them how to live? I just felt like crisis in the moment. And then after I was like, no, I really should have just said something specific.
1: That's so funny.
2: And that's just like stress does all sorts of things to our brain. And what prompted this study was finding all these stress, receptors for stress signals in that memory part of the brain. So it all just goes to show like we kind of think of the brain as like discrete regions. This has a role. This has a role, but really, especially something like stress, it impacts all over the brain in different ways and we're still uncovering it.
1: Yeah. And it's not your fault. It's your brain braining.
2: Is that, yeah, your brain's braining.
1: Yeah. We tell ourselves we're dumb, we're stupid. Why should I think of that? But the reality is your brain is braining and it's happening to all of us a little bit differently, but it is happening.
2: And it's very cool that something we've studied so much, which is memory, we're still learning new things about it like this.
1: I love it. SamanthaYamin.com, science.sam on the socials. Dr. Sam Yamin is here with the Science Sam. Thanks, buddy.
2: Thank you.
1: I hope I remember you next time.
2: We'll see.
1: And I'm not stressed out.
2: You might.
0: You know, I think it's worth highlighting. 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
10: Skinwalker Ranch is the conversation. Dr. Lee Kunla is here from the Uncover Up podcast. If you missed the first part of the conversation, we talked about the property, how it ended to be the Skinwalker Ranch as what it is. Lots of ownership shaking, changing hands, a lot of crazy things happening, people getting headaches, getting sick. When they started the TV show, it actually started out more paranormally than it did UFO-y, which it sort of got to later on, chasing crazy beavers. And but here's the thing. I don't even know what you call it, but like when cows would be like cut up and stuff like that on the property, there'd be dead animals on the property and there was no blood anywhere. And like all these kinds of things, these stories you've heard, this is the place where a lot of that was happening. Okay. What kind of stuff has been big question mark they found, at least through the TV show? Now we are assuming that the TV show is accurate. I'm going to start. One of my favorite episodes of the TV show is it's an indigenous story, Skinwalker story, indigenous land up over the hill. And they brought indigenous drummers to come and drum. And the frequencies and the rhythm or whatever it might have been, they had strange stuff start to happen. And they did use the, a temperature reader things and recorded, assuming it's all true, they recorded massive swings in temperatures of rocks and stuff around. Like it was really cool stuff. Then all of a sudden orb, boo, through the hill, right? So what kind of stuff happens at Skinwalker Ranch?
11: So, I mean, that's really the crux of the question. And I guess it really depends on who you ask. And this is where we get very divergent accounts. So George Knapp is a guy who is a legend within the UFO field. He was a journalist back in the 80s when he hit upon the UFO story as just a total, you know, like he was running like a local TV show. And when he talked about aliens for the first time, it just blew up. And he's been in the game ever since. He actually wrote a book called The Hunt for Skinwalker Ranch. I read it. And if you believe that story, that account of the narrative, which is also what is represented in the TV show, they are encountering everything. I mean, they're encountering interdimensional beings. They're encountering cryptids like Skinwalker, but also others. They're encountering just weird stuff that they don't themselves know. There's these weird reactions. People are getting sick. People are having headaches. People are having premonitions of weird things happening. As you say, it sort of spans the paranormal, occult, and then into the UFO and all of this. Now, I hesitate to be the one who's like, but there's another side to it, but there is another side to it. So one of the real frustrations, and again, this is where I kind of do credit the NIDS, this research organization. One of the things that they were unable to convince their funder that they were finding anything real. So they had all this instrumentation and they'd have some kind of stuff, but it was never enough to really convince a skeptic, say. And I think that's what we need. Like, that's, I often talk about, I use the courtroom as a kind of analogy for my students, where I think, okay, if something were really on the line, if you had to convict somebody, would this evidence be enough? And usually it's very circumstantial. Say somebody gets a headache. Now, I talked about this guy, Stephen Greenstreet, and if you want to see some really great debunking in a way, he goes there and he does have some experiences. One of them is that he sees and he takes, he brings his own video equipment with him and he sees some stuff in the sky, these weird lights, these weird repetitive lights. He's like, I don't know what that is. He records it, goes home and then spends a couple of weeks trying to, and it turns out it's Elon Musk's satellites. They're the Starlink. And because of course this is a ranch in, you know, in the middle of nowhere, and this is going to be covered by, okay. So a lot of this stuff, when it's really been analyzed by people who are not somehow being funded and who are not invested in a specific outcome, they often have pretty banal and uninteresting explanations. I can't tell you the reasons for everything, because often these will end up being quite complicated explanations for things like apertures in the camera. The guy that you noted, I think it was, is it Colm Kelleher? He's the guy with the two PhDs. I'm not sure. There's a number of players in the field. He identifies a triangle in the sky and he's like, well, I mean, that's a UFO, right? Like, that's clearly a UFO. Again, when independent analysts have looked at this, it turns out it's the aperture of a night vision camera that, when it closes, makes a sort of triangle. I'm sorry, I'm making hand gestures to Shane that the rest of you can't see.
10: But they're good hand gestures, I gotta tell you. They're pretty awesome.
11: As the aperture closes, it creates a sort of triangle, and basically what you're getting is the impression of light coming through. Mm. So Greenstreet is like, look, you guys have all the best equipment, and the best stuff that we're able to come up with is quite circumstantial. We don't have any video footage, even though the video cameras are going 24 hours a day. We don't have any video footage of the Skinwalker. We don't have any good video footage of aliens, interdimensional beings, cryptids. And I think this is one of the most surveilled places on Earth.
10: Now it would be.
11: Right? Now, I had, I think, a different reaction watching the show than you did, because I was really frustrated. I was like, give me the evidence. Like, I want to convict. Yeah. I want the aliens.
10: Yeah, I was the same, because I was like, it was very quickly on the show. Now it's enjoyable to watch and it's really cool to see what they do. But at the same time, it becomes very evident that they don't want to find the answer, because then the show ends.
11: Yeah. Well, look, if they find interdimensional aliens, I mean, that's a show I'm tuning in for.
10: Like, 100%. The orbs going through is amazing. The GPS stuff is amazing.
11: Yeah.
10: Like the drones losing GPS, and the GPS mapping puts them underground. So the notion that they're flying through some sort of portal, the orbs coming through, and all of a sudden, I think the combination of things happening at the same time gets really kind of cool.
11: Yeah.
10: That all of a sudden there's orbs that are seen, flashing lights in the distance, whatever, and then the next day they find fence posts that are broken and burned. Right? Like, so things like that, like the rockets going up, they fire rockets in the sky, and then they basically hit a ceiling and deflect or break up. Like, there's all kinds of really cool things that start to compound together. And the GPS stuff, the helicopter stuff is quite amazing. Losing tracking of things just out of the blue. But they also can't repeat it. It's never the same. They claim that maybe it's just, we think of, a portal as like this thing that's just there. Like it, like it's like a hoop, like Bugs Bunny goes through, right? But it's not like that. It's just moving and morphing or whatever. I don't know, but it's cool, dude.
11: Yeah. Well, I mean, so this is the problem. Like somebody in my position has is that I am just simply not an expert in enough things. Nobody is an expert in enough things to be able to take a look at the TV show and then be like, yeah, well, obviously it's this or that. Mm-hmm. But there is a kind of principle that I think can be helpful here. And it's about disconfirmation. So this is a great idea in science that I find really helpful with this kind of analysis, where in the philosophy of science, there's all this idea about, you know, as you say, repeatability and also a kind of a theory behind it. But there's a philosopher, Karl Popper, who developed an idea that you need to also put this in a form that can be disproven. Like, give me something where you say, okay, interdimensional beings are this, but if you can show this, then that means I'm wrong. So you need to be able to, in order to investigate something coherently, you need to also put it in a form of like, okay, what would demonstrate that I'm wrong here? And that's the kind of analysis I tend not to see. And then when you're making money off a TV show, right, I start to also see that there's some built-in incentive, as you say, to keep the show going, and if they're not finding anything, to still massage the data.
10: Well, the guy who owns it flies in on a helicopter, but the only drill they can get underground is this rickety old drill that they only have a time limit of, you know, 4 days to use before they're done, right? Like, I mean, let's be honest. If you wanted to, you could put one mega machine to drill underground to find if there's a crashed spaceship buried in the hillside and all the things. It's fascinating stuff. I love it. Skinwalker Ranch, the TV show, is worth it. Regardless, you can decide for yourself. But this is the fundamental part of the conversation. And this is all of the things sort of happening one place. And then there's the Beyond Skinwalker stuff that they've done great shows with, too. And the Skinwalker story has different versions in different indigenous groups too. It's worth noting in different places. So, and I've had on my show before, like Canadian indigenous storytellers that tell stories of similar creatures. So it's wild. It's amazing. Uncover Up is the podcast. We're learning how to interpret all of this. Dr. Lee Kunla, thank you.
11: Thanks for having me.
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0: It's almost summer, and you know what that means. 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
1: Dr. Lee Kunla, Uncover Up podcast. Every week the guys are here. Nathan Radke 1 week, Dr. Lee Kunla the next week, with a book coming out about conspiracies, summer 2026. What's the book called, Lee?
2: Uncover Up, How to Think Clearly in an Age of Conspiracies. I've got it down now. When somebody asks me, I can respond right away. I used to stumble. There
1: it
2: is.
1: You did have to look it up a couple of times, which is funny. The link for that will be in the podcast description, by the way. Easy peasy. You can pre-purchase it at Amazon, all the places. So go grab it. We talk about conspiracies, not only conspiracies as good or bad, just what they are and what parts are accurate and what parts are inaccurate. And I think that those are the cool bits, because usually there's a bit of truth buried in there, and sometimes wildly true, sometimes wildly false. And there are cases where it's wildly unknown, and that's where we're going today.

0: Ethan and I had a conversation about orbs.
1: Okay.
0: And I had said to him, I said, well, what about orbs that just fly through mountains like at Skinwalker Ranch on the TV show? Tell me about Skinwalker Ranch. Oh, this is too much for one conversation. We could do this for hours.
1: We really could, because this is one of those stories where I know the TV show. I watched it a couple of times and I thought, okay, you know, this is the kind of stuff that the History Channel does that keeps me in business, because my students come to me exactly like you with like, well, what about this thing at Skinwalker Ranch? So I started to look into it, and wow, is there stuff there. So it's a ranch. The original, it is actually a physical location. It's a ranch on the outskirts of Utah, and it actually borders an indigenous community. And that indigenous community has a legend of this character called the Skinwalker. And so that's where the original name comes from. This is a kind of cryptid, and it has, it's, I guess, a rough equivalent would be like a werewolf in Western culture.
0: Yeah, right? Kind of like a, I would, if I described it, it'd be like kind of a werewolf, but not a werewolf as a living being, a werewolf as a visitor from another dimension sort of type of thing, you know?
1: Yeah, exactly. So the story of Skinwalker Ranch begins in the 90s, and there is a family called the Gormans, and they have this ranch. It's unclear because, of course, our sources really differ on the history of this, and it's unclear if they believe this or if they were making it up. But they claim to be having a lot of paranormal encounters on their ranch, including with this Skinwalker character. And after a while, they decide they want to sell up, because this is getting, you know, either it's getting too weird. You know, people are coming over to their place all the time, asking to look around. They're just ranchers. They want to get on with their life. And so they sell up.
0: Dead cows was a big one, too.
1: Yeah, exactly. So they decide to put their place on the market, but this, what's been happening there has been filtering around in the ecosphere of people who are interested in this stuff. And here enters one of our main players, is a guy named Robert Bigelow. And Robert Bigelow had made a ton of money. He was in the aerospace industry. And I think he does some kind of like subcontracting for the American military. And yeah, he made some money. And he as though also was really interested in all aspects of the paranormal. He does something that I think is really cool. He sets up the, I don't know how to pronounce it. It's NIDS. And it is basically a research organization into the paranormal. It's the New Sciences Discovery Something Science. And what he does is, because there's been all this action of paranormal stuff on Skinwalker Ranch, he buys the ranch, brings in a ton of researchers, and also sets up a bunch of research equipment so that they can start filming, recording, analyzing what's going on. And he does this for a number of years, from sort of the mid-90s. He loses some interest in the early 2000s, but he doesn't sell up again until later. But during this time, he is looking for UFOs, interdimensional beings, cryptids, the whole kind of panoply of the occult, supernatural, that kind of stuff. He is a bit frustrated with the lack of like tangible stuff that he's getting. Again, this is something I kind of want to give him real credit for, because not only does he put his money where his mouth is, not only does he actually look for real evidence, but then he is not willing to be fobbed off with any kind of wild speculations. He wants some real good stuff, and he's not getting it. So this is just the background of the how we get to the TV show. He then eventually sells up in 2016 to a guy named Brandon Fugel. He's also a millionaire. Not quite sure where he is.
0: Real estate guy.
1: Real estate guy. Okay. Yeah. And he too is interested in the paranormal, but he does a twist. He decides he's going to bring in a TV crew as well to record the whole thing.
0: And it was genius.
1: Yeah.
0: Everything about it was genius.
1: Yeah. And so that's the show, right? Is that Brandon Fugel, and sometimes he makes kind of cameo appearances on the show. Yeah.
0: You can tell he owns it. He's like, every now and then he shows up for the good stuff, you know, flies in his helicopter.
1: Exactly. And they make sure to show that too.
0: But they do show that. And, well, cause he does use it to market his business. Like that's the thing, is that it's got a little bit of, well, it's very American is what it is. But interesting part I want to add to that is, because he brought in some academics, There's one gentleman who's a researcher and a PhD, but he's got also just sort of local labor workers that are a part of the team. So you get a broad spectrum of experience out of it, because some people get like really tangled up in it. You know, there's like the security guy who takes care of the ranch. You know, like it's they've got a good cast of characters on it.
1: Yeah, exactly. Now there though, there's a whole nother backstory to this this is like all of what I've said is not disputed by anybody, including say Brandon Fugel or whoever else. But there is an important backstory that I had to discover, and I have to give some props here to a guy named Stephen Greenstreet from the Washington Post. He has his own podcast. You can get it on YouTube. And he did a really deep dive into all of the background stuff around Skinwalker. I mean, he gets an invite to Skinwalker Ranch. He spends a couple of days there. He does encounter some weird stuff, like he gets like crazy rashes that happen, and he sees stuff in the sky. But he actually comes away not a believer in this and is quite critical about what's happened. There is apparently a whole section of this, which this leads into like the David Grush testimony that we saw in 2023, where we had the Pentagon whistleblower. The guys who were sitting behind him, they're involved in Skinwalker Ranch. There's, in fact, a connection between the researchers and some of the funders of Skinwalker Ranch, some people in the U.S. Senate, and people who used to be in the Pentagon who were tasked with actually trying to figure out what the UAPs, the rest of us call UFOs, are really about. Mm-hmm. And basically, I'm happy to go into much more detail about it, but as you say, this is a long story.
0: No, that's okay. This is great. Yeah. You keep going, because this is awesome.
1: Basically, the long and short of it is that there seems to be some backroom dealings in which Robert Bigelow was the only bidder on a $22 million defense contract, which he then used, this is American taxpayer money, which he then used to go look for cryptids. And I mean, look, like they claimed they had something on the ranch called a dino beaver, which was a cryptid mixture between a beaver and a dinosaur.
0: Yeah, in a creek.
1: Yeah, yeah. Okay. So like that is what taxpayer money was going towards. But the scandal here is that it partly comes about because one of the senators is super into this, and they write a contract for basically a defense contract where they claim to be doing defense research. In the contract, they don't articulate that they're looking into the paranormal at all, but they're the only bidders on this contract. And of course, Bigelow had this defense kind of arm's length research work anyway. They get the money, and then they kind of spend it on having fun trying to find this stuff, and they don't find anything, which is also kind of frustrating. The program that, if anybody out there is interested in looking further up, the program is called AWSAP, AAWSAP. It's one of these horrendous acronyms.
0: So that's the place at which Brandon Fugel, the new guy, he's got connections to the government because there's like military planes surveilling them and all kinds of stuff going on. So why this place then? What happens at this place? We'll talk about it next as we continue. Dr. Lee Kunla is here. Uncover Up is the podcast. Skinwalker Ranch is the conversation. We'll be right back.
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2: 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Travel.
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0: It's date night. Jen Kirsch is here. Tony Tedesco is here. And in today's divided world of polarity, you have to be on Camp Red or Camp Blue, maybe Camp Orange, when you're living life, it seems. Do you see people, Jen, on the online profiles that have their politics included in their profile description?
24: Oh, yeah, absolutely. I haven't been on the apps in a minute, but yeah, it's a big thing. And you know what's funny is I've never really paid attention. Like, that wasn't my thing, my area of interest. But yeah, it's there. And I think that what I've heard is people can actually match solely to get in debates about politics as opposed to actually matching because they agree with the politics or because they are thinking the person's attractive or that there might be a connection, which is a little scary.
0: Well, life would be a lot easier, Tony, if everybody just agreed with Tony.
25: It would. But
1: And you back to the question you asked, Jen. I've said this several times on the show. I won't even swipe on someone who leads with loud political slogans right on their profile, even if I agree with what they're saying, because it feels like we're already about to argue about something. They're going to know more, or they're going to be even further in that direction than I expected. And I don't want that. I do this for a living already. We deal with the political stuff already. When I go home, I want to be able to relax. And I'm not saying that there's no room for conversation, but if that's what you're leading with, I'm not interested.
0: So Jen, how do you navigate it if it comes up inside the relationship?
24: So if it comes up inside the relationship, which I find this is something that's common. I mean, typically in a relationship, you know where someone stands. But if it comes up in a relationship or when you start dating, I think that if you have different schools of thought, it's a good thing to agree to disagree and like leave politics outside the door. You know, they say outside the bedroom, but I think literally like outside the house. You know, and this doesn't have to be in romantic relationships. It could be in general too. I was in a car ride with my father on the weekend. Beautiful car ride, so joyful until he brought up news and politics, which I realize we are on a news station and this is part of my career. But when I'm spending time with him, I want to enjoy quality time. I don't want to be talking about these things. If I wanted to, I would turn on the news or I would go into a group chat about it. So I think it's about drawing your own boundaries in a healthy, even playful way, like, no one's going to win on this, so let's, you know, move along. And, like, just being very clear, which I think a lot of us are too nice as Canadians to do, to necessarily say. So we get caught up in these discussions, and then we complain to our friends or our AI companions after.
0: Tony, when you're driving with Jen's dad, do you like to talk about politics?
1: I don't mind talking about politics. I actually met somebody over the weekend from a dating app also, and I found myself kind of correcting this person on a few things. Apparently the government banned news on Facebook, and, you know, I had to explain where that came from and why they believed that, but in a polite and in an informative way rather than like, listen, I understand why you believe that, but in actuality, this is what happened. I think it's not just politics anymore. It's become personal. There's a growing divide, especially between young men and young women. And it's definitely showing up more in relationships, whether it's dating, whether it's at home when I'm talking to my parents who, you know, tend to have interesting views or more traditional views on things. And what used to be, we just vote differently, red, blue, orange, wherever you want to go with it. It now feels a lot more like we see the world very differently. And so it's less about agree to disagree and more, I don't know if we're actually even aligned at all in how we see the world.
0: Yeah, I would add into what you're saying, Tony, that the label that we, when we apply a red logo or a blue logo or an orange logo, and let's acknowledge the green logos for the few that are there.
1: Sure. But
0: the, you know, when you apply, like if your belief system is that you are an eco kind of person. I mean, that's just sort of your character makeup. That's cool. You get to do your thing. When you mix the politics into it though, and you identify your ideology and your identity with the label of the party, it's like putting on a pair of glasses that are a prescription, and everything that you see gets corrected by the label. And so you don't really see, and this is, we've chatted about this before. It's the distinction between reality and actuality. Is that we live in our own perspective and we perceive our reality. That doesn't mean that it's actually what's happening.
24: Right.
0: And the best example ever is still guys driving like a crazy person, cuts you off, vroom, off they go. Oh, what a jerk driver. Now you put a label on them, they're a jerk. But the actuality is grandma could be having a heart attack in the back seat.
24: Yes.
0: And if you knew grandma was having a heart attack in the back seat, you would have been like, you go, bro, go save grandma. Right? Right. And so I imagine it's like that, Jen. And when you talk about politics, though, I would invite you to ask this question. How does this impact you in it? Like when your dad brings it up, like be like, hey, so how does this impact you truly? Because sometimes we just feel helpless and we don't know what to do. And it's remarkable.
24: Right. It's so interesting that you say that, because like that is so rational. But when you're in the moment and you're in the car and it's a nice sunny day and the roof is down, I'm just like, you have two other children you could talk to about this. And I like put up the music, and then like he's probably like, oh, that's so Jen. And it becomes a bit playful. I think another thing though, in my part in all of this and who I am as a person, is I am someone who for years wrote a column for the Toronto Star on etiquette, on reading the room. It was literally called How to Read a Room. And so I know that these, I could joke about it and I could be my playful self in these conversations, but that's part of my makeup, whereas it can actually be really uncomfortable. And so if you are with someone where politics comes up and it could get a little messy, I think especially with, you know, summertime, seeing people going out, maybe staying at the same cottages, things like that, it's good to sort of have a conversation first of like, what's a word we could use maybe if things get heated? Or maybe like, let's have a thing where if you don't talk about politics this weekend, you know, we go to the restaurant or that concert you've been wanting to go to that I think's too much money. Or like, what are ways that we could sort of talk to it to also be aware of how our words and our views impact other people?
0: Everyone have a safe word for politics there, Tony? Let's be like, zipper, zipper.
24: Politics. Now that's a title to get clicks on.
0: But let me ask you this, Tony, is that opposites attract. We've heard that a ton of times in relationships.
1: Sure.
0: So maybe it's possible that you need to be with somebody who has different politics than you so everybody can learn.
1: There is something exciting about dating someone who thinks differently from you, and it can spark some great conversations. It really can, and it really does depend on how you talk about it, but it can open your perspective, and early on, it can actually kind of feel refreshing from, say, the echo chamber you're usually in with the people that you're getting along with. But over time, those differences can sometimes hit deeper. And things like values or identity, those same conversations, they can turn into repeat arguments that really never go away. So again, I'm not saying you need to be with someone that aligns with you perfectly, but it's always a little bit better or a little bit easier if you're, it's sort of like matching your Instagram algorithm, right? You're going to start seeing the things that you like better and more often.
0: Well, if the relationships haven't worked so far and we keep dating people that are inside the same political sphere as us, maybe that's one of the things that needs to change. I don't know. Could go either way. Kind of fascinating, isn't it? Jen Kirsch, Tony Tedesco, date night. Thank you, my friends.
1: Thank you.
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12: From the National Newsroom of the Canadian Press, I'm Karen Rebo. Israel and Iran have traded fire in retaliatory strikes that threaten to drag the wider Middle East back into a regional war. Israeli authorities warned Monday of two waves of Iranian missiles targeting the country and urged the public to seek shelter. Explosions could be heard in central Israel as Israeli air defenses sought to intercept the incoming Iranian fire. The Iranian fire came after Israel launched strikes on central and western Iran early Monday in response to previous missile fire from Tehran. It was the most serious crossfire since an April 8th ceasefire was reached in the Iran war. Police were out in force to prevent clashes at Sunday's annual Walk with Israel in Toronto. Organizers say this year's turnout was the largest in the event's 57-year history, estimating over 60,000 people attended the march. Sarah Lefton of the United Jewish Appeal Federation says the size of the crowd reflected both solidarity with Israel and concern about rising anti-Semitism in Canada.
25: You know, for the Jewish community, we've seen more hate in recent years than ever before directed at our community. And it's not just a Jewish issue. This is an issue for all Canadians.
12: The walk also drew counter-protesters, and at one point, there were insults exchanged between the two sides. Police in total said they made 6 arrests. An offshore magnitude 7.8 earthquake has rocked the southern Philippines early Monday, damaging buildings and a key access bridge in a large southern city and sending off a 1-meter tsunami that washed ashore on nearby coasts. At least 4 people were killed and more than 200 injured. President Ferdinand Marcos Jr. urged people to go to higher ground in Philippine areas vulnerable to a tsunami. 3 people are dead after a weekend collision involving a car and 4 motorcycles in south-central Ontario.
2: Provincial police say the multi-vehicle crash happened early Saturday night at the intersection of a busy highway in Kawartha Lakes, roughly 150 kilometers northeast of Toronto. Investigators say an 18-year-old driver of a passenger vehicle from Peterborough was pronounced dead at the scene. They add that 2 motorcyclists, a 72-year-old man and a 65-year-old man, also died in the crash. A 3rd motorcyclist was initially taken to a local hospital before transferred to Toronto, while a 4th motorcyclist was treated and released at the scene. Don Mitchell, The Canadian Press.
12: And Prime Minister Mark Carney is heading to Europe on Thursday. He'll be visiting Ireland and France for next Monday's G7 summit. The summit is running from June 15th to 17th in the eastern French resort town of Evian-les-Bains. And France says the focus will be on reducing global inequalities. Coming up Monday, though, Prime Minister Mark Carney will be in Ottawa, where he will be taking part in a ceremony installing Canada's new Governor General. Mary Simon has reached the end of her tenure, and Louise Arbour is set to replace her. This is the Canadian Press.
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0: AI might take your job. How many times have we heard that? But what if your thinking has changed since you started using AI? It's coming up this hour. Dr. Perry Adler joins the show to help us explore how AI is impacting our ability to think critically. Thinkstart.ca. Get connected with Mohit Rajans online. Can politics keep up with AI? Can politics even be relevant in AI? That's an interesting question too. Because the fact that A, you can read data faster, parse it data. What do the people want? But will politicians politic or will they serve? Can they possibly even keep up at the speed of glacial slowness that the politicians usually work at? Mohit, save the day. We need to get you a cape.
13: Shane, you've actually bring up some great points right off the top. The idea of, okay, well, how much do our politicians really need to understand about the technology before they can even start to govern it? The reason we're having this conversation, just quite simply, is as you and I continue to sort of banter about what's positive and negative about this technology, the country in itself does not have a full coordinated plan for how to roll out AI and governance and the rules that companies should be following when developing with this technology. And so all the separate industries have developed their rules, but in the next week or two, we should be seeing a more national, unified one. But to your point, I don't know if that necessarily even begins to answer some of the problems that we see from the service level right down to the business level of business in the federal government.
0: Evan Solomon. I've thoroughly enjoyed my conversations with Evan Solomon. He's been a wicked dude in my life from a distance for a long time. Thoroughly like him. He's not my MP, so I don't know how he's performing as an MP. I'm not going to speak to that. I'm going to guess I do know he's a smart man. I think that one of the filters we need to apply to the AI minister is, for whoever is in that role, Evan or whomever, is nobody has the experience of a finance minister can have a career in finance, right? Like an immigration minister could have an entire career in immigration. A housing minister could have been a carpenter. Right now, Evan Solomon is Canada's first AI minister, and there's nobody that can apply a career of AI-ness to this. So he's kind of on an island, and I guess everybody's watching and paying attention.
13: Very much so. But he does have a few factors he should be leaning into and learning what's happening both in Europe and in Asia from some of the mistakes that were made early, right down to the forward thinking that they have for protecting the data of their citizens. Evan and Canada in general have a lot to learn from in this short amount of time. I think the other thing, though, that we have to point out is that in Canada, the success, unfortunately, that when it comes to the technology industry, the tech industry is still very insular. And so AI can't afford to have that same insular type behavior. And five or six companies can't be the ones just leading the way, as it affects all different industries. So while Evan does do a great job and has been doing a great job so far of trying to make sense of everything because he's first to market, what we aren't as a country is first to market in anything in AI. And so we've had some academic celebrations and we've had some celebrations of one or two companies, but we need to break that mold right now and really rocket this to the moon if we want to accelerate this technology in this country.
0: Could this be, and I think this is an AI question, not a political question, could this be the opportunity to rebuild the boilerplate of how we do things? Self-attestation is something that has come up this week in the political spectrum about different companies doing business, international companies in Canada, and that you had a Canadian employee with a Canadian street address, at least one. And then, of course, the questions came along that said, well, is this even a Canadian citizen that's the employee? And the government's response, well, they can self-report. This is an opportunity in AI to stop ideas like letting organizations self-report, and we're going to meet once a year or once every 2 years to talk about this. The boilerplate of that needs to go away when it comes to AI. And anybody who's on a board or a co-op or whatever, it needs to be a bi-weekly, monthly at the most conversation of interactive now, no self-attestation of reporting, and we might check it later. Like those old political policies clearly will not apply at the speed of AI.
13: That's great that you point that out. But the other side of that is the ability to digest data and use it properly and to be clearly aware of where the blind spots are the use of the same tools that we're talking about. And so even if you look at the federal government's front-facing system, when it comes down to, like you said, things like reporting and trying to figure things out, etc., you can't even search a properly metadata and indexed term across different provinces with the federal government system. But the bigger play here, and this is where it becomes interesting, is that you have separate industries that have to lobby for their space in this AI world. And the government has to back them when they're in international places so that the employees come here and they build here. We can't just have one Nortel every century and one Shopify and one Cohere. And that's what I'm afraid of. While you and I can talk about all the different ways that some great things can happen through government, if it's not moving at a different pace than it has so far, oh, we're only going to have these once in a blue moon type victories.
0: Research in motion.
13: Research in motion.
0: Throw that one in there too. Okay. Yeah, so you're, go ahead. Sorry.
13: I was just going to say the ongoing history of us showing that we haven't been able to support in the way that we need to.
0: Yeah. Is Canada building AI ambition or better press releases? Dude, that is such a good question right now that you ask in our email exchange. Because I'm not sure. Like, it's made out to be like, we've got a finger on the pulse. We're going to build servers and we're going to upgrade the electrical grid and we're going to do all this stuff. Canada has a history of really good press releases and not a lot of action. And it's going to become very, very apparent very quickly if the government is using the free Gemini version or if we're actually building and creating our own.
13: Well, the one thing I want to be very clear about is there has to be an enormous amount of security testing that has to be done before any of these programs are vetted and put it and even endorsed by the country and the government in general. But you make another good point, which is we are unfortunately not we don't have a pattern in this country of being able to secure, nurture, and develop technology at a pace that is even on par with some of the smaller European nations. We do, however, always have a seat at the table. We do have communications going out about where our victories are and why people around the world should be paying attention to us. But we live in world of academia just as much as we do in commercial real estate. So everyone has the ability to boast about their victories regardless. We haven't necessarily been able to move the needle as a result of any of this major communications effort about Canada being a place where AI can be developed and where their future is for this technology.
0: He said boast about victories. I think that's the one piece that's missing. That might be the tell, actually, Mohit, is that usually in Canada, they boast about the idea, what they're going to do. They don't actually talk about the victories because not a lot of it is ever done. Or usually in Canadian politics, it's taken so long or it's so over budget, it's not really a victory by then. That might be the tell when they actually start boasting about victories.
13: Well, that could be a part of it. I think holding some of these politicians and these political forces to accountability is going to be a major part as well. You will see dairy farmers in a certain area of this country start to protest if they don't have the same access to AI and technology as people on Main Street in Toronto. You will see people who don't have high-speed internet access in rural areas start to complain if all the money is going towards AI technology infrastructure in other areas. That's where some of the attention has to be sort of moved towards. We're in a job apocalypse right now too. People are trying to figure out where the government lies in this idea of being able to protect some of the great jobs and work that Canadians are doing, and hopefully they're not undermined by international forces at the same time.
0: Yeah, do we even know who the international forces are, and are we paying attention? You know, I feel like that drunk old uncle that's awkward at Thanksgiving is running the country and he has no idea what the interwebs is yet, let alone AI, right? And that's always concerning. Let's hope that the place they land is not just an explicit lyric sticker on your favorite hip hop album and somehow figure that's going to keep kids from listening. And we start putting these tools to proper use.
13: Yeah, I do hope that from education right down to business, we start to look at this properly, and I hope that the government can lead the way in some respect. We'll find out very soon.
0: Thinkstart.ca. Get connected with Mohit Rajan's online. Thanks, bud.
13: Take care, Shane.
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1: AI and kids. AI and work. AI and home. AI. Oh, I feel like it should be a farmer song. It's so valuable. We've had conversations about, remember, you're renting it. I mean, and what are you giving up? That's the thing. What are you giving up? To what end is a great piece of advice I received from Tony Chapman. Okay, to what end? And there is a cost to everything. There really is. It doesn't mean this is the funny part about it is it doesn't mean it's bad. Having a cost does not mean bad. It just actually, the flip side of that is, what's the value? And does the value balance with the cost? These are equations we run all day, and in some we pay attention, some we don't. When it comes to AI, are we balancing the value of the benefit against the impact on us every day? People don't want to ask questions. And I said this about Google years ago. What's happening with Google is we've stopped asking questions of our friends. Hey, Bob, you see that big old post going up there down the road? Yeah, what's that for? I don't know. Google it. Right? The old days used to be you'd ask Bob and Bob would be like, you know, you got to talk to Steve because he works in that hole drilling world and he's going to be at Cocky this weekend. So why don't you talk to Steve? And then you go to Steve, you're like, oh, Steve, what's going on with that big post going in there? And Steve's like, you know, that's not me, but I know the post company. So call this guy. And then you call that guy and that guy's like, oh yeah, we're putting up a flag. And now you know. But it talked to a couple of people to get there. You made some relationships and built some friendships along the way, built some trust. And so when we started searching the internet, we stopped asking questions of people. Dr. Perry Adler is here, clinical psychologist, president, Human Nexus Corporation, director, Teenage Health Unit, Jewish General Hospital, and a long list of other things from Montreal. Perry, we're just not asking questions of people the same way, are we?
2: You're right. I think it started with even before Google, Ask Jeeves, and before that, who knows?
1: That just shut down. That ask.com just shut down too, by the way. Yeah.
2: And it's only going to get worse. I think Google, if I read things correctly, they're changing where their initial page is going to be like an AI page.
1: Yeah.
2: Where it's going to go right into like talking to Google like a artificial intelligence. So even that is going to make it all the more likely that we're not going to ask friends or have relationships with people that we
1: search results
2: share ideas.
1: Will become secondary. Yeah.
2: Yeah.
1: Yeah.
2: So there are many dangers associated with us becoming overly reliant on on artificial intelligence. And I love your AIO thing. You know, if we're thinking like farmers, we're trying to raise a crop, right? And our children, we put a lot of energy, like we're trying to raise a crop of children so that they could grow up nice and strong and have fruitful lives. But artificial intelligence is going to be robbing them of a whole bunch of skills. And one of the most important skills is the ability to think critically. And without critical thought, it's going to lead our whole society down a very, very dangerous road.
1: You are the psychologist. You have the degrees after degrees after PhDs and all the things. And you know that. I'm the conversation guy. We have already with text messaging and short form texting lost so many different methods of using words. And if what you're saying is true, which I believe it to be, that means that we're going to lose even more ability to process words, analyze words, understand words, which will backfire in just the use of AI, let alone the interpersonal skills and critical thinking like you're talking about.
2: Yeah. When I was a kid, I fell in love with the writings of the science fiction writer Isaac Asimov. And I remember a story I read of his in which he envisioned something ahead of The Matrix, the movie, where students would be tested, deemed to be, let's say, most likely to succeed in becoming an accountant or a surgeon or a plumber. And then they would get uploaded into their brains immediately all the knowledge of that particular field, and off they would go and they would become that career, right? But there was the protagonist of the book where he said, I don't want to be forced into something they think I'm going to be good at. So he kept hiding from trying to not get uploaded all that information. And finally, at the end of the story, he's told, we've been searching out because you are the type of person we're looking because you want to be one of the creators. You don't want to be told, have all the information. We want you to go beyond what's known and produce new knowledge. That's one of the dangers of AI. Okay. It's taking all of human knowledge and just regurgitating to us. Yes, beautifully organized, well written, but it's regurgitation. And if we're going to rely over and over again on what's regurgitated, we're capping our growth as a society and as individuals. So we have lots of studies coming out right now that shows students, whether at high school or university, when they're using artificial intelligence to produce their products, they actually have a much lower ability to remember what they produced, okay? Let alone understanding how it was produced, because they were dependent on AI.
1: It's interesting, capping the abilities of society. What a fascinating notion. Maybe that's one of the questions we should ask ourselves here, because I mean, yes, you can go on there and it can help you build your website, but are you actually learning how to build a website? You're learning how to give instructions. So call it what it is. I guess that's a benefit. If society stops growing and the computers get faster, I don't want to get apocalyptic here. And we have a segment on Wednesdays called, the Cyberpunk Survival Guide, Perry, but that starts to make sense now.
2: Going back to science fiction, Neuromancer, written by William Gibson, okay, was one of the first novels that became popular talking about if our brains were linked up to the internet. And it was a very, very dystopian view where we became so reliant, we hardly left our homes because we were just plugged in all the time. It became like a heroine of the mind.
1: Yeah.
2: Okay. So as people become more reliant on this, they are going to become less creative. They're going to lose a great part of their sense of self-efficacy. Like, they're going to have less and less confidence that they can do things on their own. And like I said before, it's going to really make almost everybody think and produce homogeneously. So there's going to be a lot less creativity. The world's going to become grayer as a result of this.
1: It's going to be like pop music everywhere. It's kind of true.
2: Yeah, it's going to be like pop music created by artificial intelligence.
1: Yeah, that we already heard, because that's as good as it gets. It's kind of wild. What are you seeing specifically with kids today, Perry? Because you do a lot of work around kids and development.
2: Well, I can tell you that in the teenage health unit that I run, they are despondent about their future. Moving a bit away from the critical thinking thing, they foresee whatever jobs that they thought they would have liked in the future as being taken over by AI, and they think that they're not going to have jobs. So they're all trying to figure out, like, what kind of job can I get that AI will not supplant me? Okay, so there's a lot of anxiety within our society of young people that was already there before AI became such a popular or growing concern because of social media and how it's really reduced social skills amongst people. And so you have kids who are dealing with the anxiety produced by AI and the anxiety of reduced social skills. They're really, really struggling. Suicidal ideation, the prevalence of suicidal ideation or thoughts of killing themselves has gone up at least 100% in the last 10 years.
1: Do you think that the anxiety sort of spike that generally, generationally we've seen, I mean, is because people are not socializing and the dialogue in their head is the only dialogue they're getting? Could that be part of it?
2: I think it definitely is part of it, but also when we link back the AI stuff and critical thinking, the algorithms of social media are set up so that it creates rage because that is what keeps people on these different applications or social media websites.
1: Dr. Perry Adler is here, psychologist, the impact of AI on youth and how it's all happening. We're going to continue with more next.
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1: The impact AI is having on kids, critical thinking, and a generation that could grow up not thinking about things the way they need to, leaving them vulnerable to bad people who do bad things. Dr. Perry Adler is here, a psychologist. He was just sharing with us how AI is using negativity and anger in order to keep people engaged.
2: And you create rage and upset by presenting extreme views. So we are training the brains of everybody in the world, especially young people, to think in black or white ways, dichotomously. And that's the opposite of critical thinking. Critical thinking is slow, considered, and deep. And when you think of Daniel Kahneman, the guy who won the Nobel Prize, he's a psychologist, but he won the Nobel Prize for economics a number of years ago. He wrote a wonderful book, I think it's called Thinking Fast, Thinking Slowly, where he really talks about the importance of taking things slowly and thinking critically for the good of the person and society. And this is going to now be eroded through the greater use of AI. But there are things that we can do right now as a society within school systems, starting from elementary, high school, and on up, to prepare people, teach people how to use AI more responsibly. So there are things that we should be putting into place right now, but we're not doing it.
1: It's a whole new crop, to go back to the farmer analogy of earlier. Yeah. Is that the new seeds have to be planted as well. And I don't want to say there's a

0: lost generation, but there kind of is. Like, there's that gap generation. I feel lucky as a Gen Xer because we grew up with computers changing our lives. So I think that my generation, as the parents of these kids, we, and now the, into the millennials, and this is where it gets interesting, is that we saw computers change our lives. So I think Gen Xers, if I could assume, generally see computers just changing our lives. Millennials have always had access to it, right? And so there's almost a who moved my cheese of change that they really haven't had to deal with, because it's always been there. Now, it's been changing over time. It's accelerated, gotten bigger, all of that, but it's always kind of been there. I guess you could say the same for boomers and television. I always had access to television and entertainment. So for me, it's not a big deal. I get to enjoy a show. I walk away from a show. And if you ask a boomer, boomers will tell you, I remember the days we got our first black and white TV, right? So they have seen entertainment change the way that I have seen computers change. So when you look at millennials and younger parents today and all this stuff, we're going to ask them to plant the seed of a notion that they themselves might not have even been exposed to. That seems difficult.
1: Yes, it is an uphill battle. When you and I think, I'm going to presume for about you, I think when we think about online activities, we see it as separate from the real world. A lot of young people, those who grew up not knowing a world without computers, it's the same thing. Online and offline is the real world. So it's harder for them to kind of take a step back and see it from a objective point of view, harder for them than it would be for people who grew up before the advent of computers everywhere. Absolutely.
0: I'm assuming that the more normal it becomes, the harder it is to break that idea too. There are so many tactics that are at play with AI. There's psychology tactics, communication tactics, and there's also marketing tactics too. Right? Is that scarcity makes you want it more. And it seems to me, just an assumption, Dr. Perry Adler, that the more that you lean into the negative part, the positive part becomes more scarce. And that means people are going to desire it more. And where are they going to get it and seek it out? Well, they're already online. Make love less available to your anger part. And then people will love on you. It's actually the opposite of that that's causing all of it. And so the wheels turn. Not much has changed, maybe, is what I'm saying.
1: Yeah. You know, if everybody can do something, then no one really stands out, right? But humans are interesting. If you're fortunate, you have all you need in life to be, like, okay when it comes to friendship world is two friends. And how do you define a really good friend? Someone that you feel that you could trust enough that you could confide in that person. And I say two, because you all always need a spare, right? So one could do it, but two's good.
0: Yeah, that's fantastic.
1: If you have more than two, you're very fortunate. You're doing great.
0: I love that you said confide in, because my brain went to hide the body. So whatever, that's cool. Yours is probably healthier.
1: maybe we should talk about this afterwards. So I don't think we need that many people to be paying attention to us, like as celebrities online, for us to feel like, oh, I feel special. It doesn't have to be a lot. So there are like, what is it, 8 billion people on the planet. And if you have, let's say, 7 billion influencers, and each of them has, I don't know, 25 people following them, that could be good enough. Okay. So I'm not so concerned that, you know, people are all trying to have people following them. The problem there, I know we're getting a bit off topic here, is that what are they willing to do to get people to follow them? And usually it's like rage bait or curate their lives so they seem extra perfect, which is all an illusion. But when our people are watching them and we're all engaged in upward comparisons, that's what whittles away and destroys self-esteem. And that's what so many young people are suffering from right now, where they think they're losing in the competition of life of being special.
0: I think it is on topic. I think you go right back to that to what end, at what cost, and what is the value? And if the cost is living a fake life and behind closed doors, I think that they should rename Instagram A-roll. And I think that I think a fun challenge online would be your B-roll life, the stuff that doesn't make Instagram, share that. I think it does come full circle to exactly like you've described, is that it's damaging the way that we live our lives every day. Perry, if you had to give a piece of advice, or maybe a bit of a turn in direction for parents listening, anybody who uses the computer a lot, surrounded by people who use the computer a lot, grandparents, parents, what's the one thing to start flagging that critical thinking as something to start asking questions about and keep the people clear when they're on their path?
1: In a nutshell, I think ultimately we're going to need to learn to use AI as a tool to aid us, not to supplant us, meaning we can't offload our responsibilities of thinking to AI. So it can be used something to scaffold what we're trying to produce, but not to produce it. We shouldn't be using it as a ghostwriter. So it would be to really be very disciplined. And that's the difficulty. Many people have great difficulty with self-discipline. You know, we're like rivers. We try to find the path of least resistance. Mm-hmm. So we need to create banks that are high enough to contain our natural tendency to go take the easy route, but the easy route can often lead to, you know, drug addiction and other types of addictions, because that's just easier than coping with the difficulty of the frustration of learning. You know, to learn something requires a degree of discomfort, because it's when you meet something that is hard and you feel frustrated, that tells you you're actually learning something. But all too often, especially in our quick society where everything's supposed to be easy, because that's what it looks like online, when you're and in video games that teach you, just, you know, you're always going up a level, you're never failing at it.
0: Yeah.
1: Okay, it's really hard for people to cope with that discomfort of frustration, so they seek quick fixes. So that's where our society needs to come in and create these riverbanks.
0: Dr. Perry, and ironically, then we try to swim upstream anyway, so we don't even ride the river we built. That's the worst part. Dr. Perry Adler, clinical psychologist. My summary is this, Perry. Who's the tool? Me or the AI?
1: Correct.
0: That's probably where we all need to start. Thank you for being here, as always.
1: Always a pleasure.
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0: CyberpunkSurvivalGuide.com. Greg Fish explores the future of humanity. Now, normally that is computers, and computers do have something kind of to do with this because it's like space images and what's real out there and what's fake. But we're going to space today with Greg Fish, getting sucked into a big black hole. End of the world. Thanks for coming.
23: Yeah, we're going back to basics today. And one of my favorite things is space regarding the future, because space and technology are often very much interlinked, because a lot of the engineering that we use has actually come from NASA trying to go to the moon. And a lot of the technology of the future is also aimed at taking us back to space. And as part of it, you know, space always have, everyone always has a fascination with space. If you don't, please go to your doctor. It's a very serious condition. It needs to be addressed. You need to be seen by a professional. But if you're a normal person and are excited about space, you probably have seen these viral clips about, oh, this is what would happen if we place a black hole this far away from Earth. And in this particular case, the viral image was the black hole TON-618, which is about 88 billion solar masses or so, we think. The estimates are a little bit, hazy because, you know, very large, very far away.
0: Solar mass, our sun? Is that what
23: Yes.
0: It is?
23: Oh. Yes.
0: Oh, so it's pretty big.
23: Yeah, so you take 88 billion suns,
0: yeah,
23: and you cram them into about the diameter of our solar system,
0: oh,
23: and that's the black hole.
0: I'm going to need sunscreen.
23: Yeah, you're gonna need a lot of sunscreen, but you're gonna beat me to that. So the images in question say, well, what if we put it where Proxima Centauri is, 4.3 light years away?
0: Okay.
23: Very close. And they show this idyllic picture of a black hole's accretion disk and the warping around its edges. And the idea is you would look into the sky and it would be just this giant interstellar quality screensaver or wallpaper right on your sky, right in your view, all day, every day. And the reality is very much not that. The reality is that the black hole TON-618 is trillions of times brighter than the sun.
0: Hmm.
23: Basically, take...
0: it's a black hole. How is it brighter?
23: Well, it's brighter because it has an accretion disk. It's brighter because it's trying to suck up a lot of matter. It accelerates the gas and dust around it, and it's trying to fall in. The closer it gets to the event horizon, the faster it travels until it is almost at the speed of light. Now, when it does that, all of these particles begin to break down to just basically subatomic level.
0: Oh, okay.
23: So they shed a lot of light, every kind of radiation you can think of, light, heat, sound, gamma rays, x-rays, everything is just flying out of them because it's basically obliterating the matter as it's sucking it in.
0: Oh.
23: And then on top of that, it can't eat the matter fast enough because there's only so much that can fall in any given time.
0: So it's like when I pull the plug in the bathtub?
23: Yes, that's exactly what it is.
0: Okay, just bigger and brighter.
23: Yes, just bigger and as bright as 20 billion Jupiters worth of light bulbs.
0: And then like the rubber ducky's like spinning but can't go down the drain because everything else is going down the drain.
23: Exactly. And then maybe getting pushed out and then comes back in and pushed out, it comes in. So all of these very bright phenomena happen around black holes. So that actually brings us to the big problem of having them only 4.3 light years away. That would basically be like getting hit by a supernova explosion. All of that radiation, all of that light comes at us with absolutely disastrous results.
0: Well, like, would it just liquidate the planet?
23: It would sterilize the surface of the planet, effectively, yes.
0: It's not a bad idea.
23: You would think. So first, you have clouds. If it's a cloudy day, when the light actually hits us, it won't be cloudy anymore. It's gonna be done. The cloudiness is gonna be done and we're gonna see a brilliant white flash and then everything is just gonna start getting very hot and very unpleasant and very melty and pretty much everything on the surface of the Earth will be gone down to the deep biosphere, down to the very bottom of the ocean. Life will basically have to start over.
0: Hmm. Melty. Yeah. That's a good word. I'm melting. Okay, so how does this come about? This notion that this black hole is going to melt us, and is there a picture of it?
23: The notion of that is basically just physics. We want to know exactly what happens to the planet. Well, yeah, we do. In this particular case, what we don't know can't hurt us because supernova explosions happen all the time. So if we're too close to one, there are effects on the Earth. It doesn't have to actually kill us, but it might disrupt our satellites. It might disrupt our communications. It might require additional shielding if we want to make sure that we can withstand a really powerful space weather, space radiation event. Or it may damage our atmosphere, specifically our ozone. It increased the rates of cancer. So knowing what happens when supernovae get really close to us is very important. So that's kind of another reason why we want to know about this, because all of the technologies that we rely on electricity and radiation and magnetic fields really, really disrupt that.
0: I think it's cute that you think that we should know about this, just like we can pretend that we can do something about it. I think that that's novel.
23: Well, we can, because if it's far enough away, it's not going to kill us. It's not going to hurt us that much. We can just add a little bit more shielding to our infrastructure and then we'll be fine.
0: Tinfoil hats is it. That's it. That's the tinfoil hat.
23: Pretty much. Yeah. It's really what we really have to worry is when it gets about 100 light years from us. That's when we really need to worry. But that's okay because there's nothing even remotely close to us that,
0: would we see it
23: at that
0: coming?
23: Distance.
0: at 100 light years? Like, would you see it? I guess you wouldn't see it coming because it's 100 light years away. So it would have happened 100 years ago.
23: Yep.
0: And here's we're just down on Earth, doopy doopy doo, updating, tweeting, upload, and then all of a sudden, melty.
23: Yes. That's kind of the, so it's kind of watching the star, seeing what happens, the ones that explode far away. It gives us a lot of information about what we can do to kind of protect ourselves. And in some cases, yeah, there's not really very much that we can do, but at least we know that, you know, the knowledge is, I prefer knowledge to not knowing is really what it is. Yeah. Because it's one thing to know that, hey, this really horrible thing happened and there's nothing we could have done, and another thing to be caught completely off guard. I feel like there's a little bit of, your opinion may vary, but my opinion is I would like to know what's happening. I would like to know exactly how screwed we are in this particular scenario.
0: Yeah.
23: But where all of this kind of stuff comes about is people really want your attention on the internet. It's the old, good old, if we can attract your attention, we can show you ads, we can sell you t-shirts and pants that you don't want and you don't need, but they have a cute slogan, so you give in on an impulse buy. And this is one of those things. Here's this incredible scenario. Here's this awesome visual that you should engage with because it looks cool.
0: So is that just an estimated maybe could look like, or is that like a picture that's been adapted, or like what is that?
23: No, it's just some person did some photoshopping. It has nothing to do with the reality, which is kind of the whole point of all of this, because the reason why I wanted to highlight this and I wanted to kind of go into detail, like, hey, what happens is so much more complicated. It's so much more difficult and so much cooler than a random person's Photoshop on Instagram.
0: My Neighbor, the Supermassive Black Hole, cyberpunksurvivalguide.com. 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That's really it. And then melty. Positive. Greg Fish, thank you, my friend.
23: Always a melty pleasure.
0: Yeah, melty pleasure. You can subscribe to his newsletter and stuff at cyberpunksurvivalguide.com. You'll get the emails with all of this.
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28: From the National Newsroom of the Canadian Press, I'm Karen Rebo. A magnitude 7.8 earthquake has rocked the southern Philippines, leaving at least 12 people dead and injuring over 200. The quake struck early Monday, causing significant damage in the Mindanao region. A meter-high tsunami hit nearby coasts, but no damage or casualties were reported from that. The major city, General Santos, was among the hardest hit. Numerous aftershocks followed, and the quake was felt as far away as Malaysia. Tensions are rising in the Middle East this hour in the most serious escalation since a ceasefire began 2 months ago. Israel and Iran fired at each other on Monday. Israel's vowing to retaliate after it says Iran fired a second wave of missiles on Israel in as many days, and it's warning a third barrage is incoming now. The new attack follows reports of explosions in Tehran. Here's ABC's Tom Sufi Burridge.
29: President Trump spoke to both Fox News and Axios on the phone shortly after those Iranian attacks on northern Israel. And what was clear from those reports is that President Trump was trying to dial the temperature down. According to Fox News, President Trump told them, what would I suggest to Iran? You've shot your missiles. That's enough. Get back to the table and make a deal.
28: Canada will start the new week by getting a new governor general. Mary Simon, who has for years championed Canada's reconciliation with Indigenous peoples, has reached the end of her tenure. Louise Arbour, a former Supreme Court Justice and UN High Commissioner for Human Rights, is set to replace her and will be installed to the post today during a ceremony steeped in tradition. Sports Illustrated magazine says Vancouver is the best of 16 cities hosting FIFA World Cup matches. They cite transportation, walkability, and mild weather for topping its ranking list released this month.
2: The magazine says BC Play Stadium's downtown location and proximity to bars and restaurants means fans could avoid needing to drive, unlike other host cities. It says the Canadian West Coast has mild summer temperatures, with Vancouver also being surrounded by beaches, with viewing parties and free fan events. Both Canadian host cities fared well on the list, with Toronto ranking number 3 just after Seattle. Sports Illustrated sees Toronto's 40,000-seat venue as a plus. Canada, the U.S., and Mexico are co-hosting. Brenda Molina Navidad, The Canadian Press, Toronto.
28: And the Tony Awards were handed out Sunday night in New York, honoring Broadway's best this year. Schmigadoon won Best New Musical. Ragtime won Best Musical Revival. And top acting awards in a musical went to its stars, Joshua Henry, and Canadian Casey Levy, for her acclaimed portrayal of Mother in that hit. The award for the Best New Play went to Liberation. This is the Canadian Press.
5: 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And Canada hits the pitch against Bosnia and Herzegovina Friday, June 12th. 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
0: I hope your weekend is filled with a bunch of laughter. Are you laughing a lot? Are your kids laughing a lot? Child development expert Dr. Jacqueline Harding helps us understand making kids laugh is good for their brains and good for their learning. It's coming up in a bit. When I went to school, playtime was playtime. Study time was study time. We had recess. We had lunch. You did sports afterwards. But through the course of time, we as humans and as a society, we have accidentally figured out some really cool things. Oh, by the way, the kids that go participate here tend to do better on the grade scores there. How about that? It's kind of like when you're in college and then you drink when you study and then you write the test drunk. Like, you know, accidentally you figure it out and you're like, wow, I could be a psychologist now. That's not the case. But it is super cool what we have accomplished. Now, when you think back, to being a kid. When you're having fun, you tend to retain it, right? Like you go and you have fun, like your best memories are like, we had fun. We retain it. What if you could combine all of these things? And that's where we introduce Dr. Jacqueline Harding, joining us from the UK. And Jacqueline's whole world is kids learning development. And I think that's cool, Jacqueline.
30: Thank you so much, because I love it. I love to find out what's going on in the brain. I want to dig really deep and understand the science, but also talk about it. So loving just being here to talk about play and laughter and learning and join the dots, because we can join the dots.
0: Well, we get into the world as adults of all the things politics and all the things money and all of that. And yes, they matter. And yes, they need to be adjusted, corrected, and all the bits. But the reality of the situation is the true solution is prepare the next generation so they naturally do what we are trying to fix, right? And they're living in a created state versus a reparation state. And that is just the biggest step forward. And it's the best advice my dad ever gave me. Just be one step better than me. And so if we could set the kids up, Jacqueline, to just be one step better than us, we did it.
30: Absolutely. And when we've got hope and we have joy and when we're able to laugh, then we are truly being our best selves and we are in a better place to solve some of those problems that you and I and generations before us have created. So if we want children to really be intelligent, then what is intelligence? Intelligence is definitely about being able to solve problems. Mm. And it certainly isn't about that rote learning that you were talking about. We've got AI to do that. What we really need, we're entering a space where we're really going to be able to encourage children to do the sort of stuff that you and I really wanted to do. So that's pretty cool. And now, of course, we can look inside the brain and we can look at, it's almost like a kind of a laboratory in there, a happiness laboratory. And of course, when we're in a relaxed state, when we have that hope and when we are curious, we do our very best learning.
0: I was recently given a phrase, and of course I forget the name of the guy who did it. It's from long ago, and I'm going to regret this. So if somebody knows it, they can text in at 71010. But the essential notion is that once you tell a child the name of the bird, they'll never see the bird again. Because now they've put it in a pocket of info and they stop getting curious about that little beast that flies around, right? Cause they're like, oh, it's a blue jay or it's a canary or whatever. And it's like, oh, so then they stop looking at it. And so it's interesting how we get in front of it. You said another thing there too. You said about the mistakes that we've made. And I just want to acknowledge that it doesn't mean that anybody did anything on purpose. Every generation has done the best they could with the tools they had. And we know in hindsight now that some of them didn't work. Like, I'm just all about workability, right? So it's like some of it just didn't work. And so here we are. Now we have to adapt and we have to kind of fix these things. Jacqueline, laughter in kids. Tell me about laughter in kids.
30: Well, laughter in kids is really, we come into the world pretty poorly equipped. And it's like last night I sat down to watch some telly and I have a little boom bar and it says, now in pairing mode, waiting for connection. And really, babies come into the world waiting for connection. And one of the best ways they do that is through smiling. And of course, long before they have words, they really have that capacity to talk to us via laughter. And it immediately creates a special bond. And that's through eye-to-eye contact, it's through close proximity and shared interest. And that little triangle, I call it playful triangulation, works all the way through. Because when we're all invested in something and we've got that, curiosity, even as adults, we all enter into sort of being the best selves that we possibly can be.
0: That's interesting to think that when you walk up to a baby and you smile and you go, cooch, cooch, coo. but the baby's learning. Wouldn't it be cool to be download like that moment in the baby's brain where they figure it out for the first time or like, hey, I feel positive things and I'm reacting and then you're reacting. So I'm reacting and then you're reacting and so on. It would be kind of cool to do that. And we forget that as adults. We forget a lot of things.
30: Yeah, it's true. And it is a little bit like a ping pong match, isn't it? And that's what, and here's a big word for us all, biosynchrony. So we are really kind of connecting with others and then we respond and it creates that lovely bond and attachment that we need all the way through our lives.
0: So the headline that I have here, helping children laugh can make their brains more resilient and learning easier. Before we get into that part of the impact of all of it, does it just start to happen because when we feel the urge to laugh? I mean, as a public speaker, one of the best things that I always say is that if you truly want to know if the audience is listening to you, there's only one way to truly know, and that's to make them laugh. Because that means they are instantly reacting to something, right? Get their attention, make them laugh. And with kids, I would imagine that it's a safe place now.
30: You've got it. You've got it. It is that word, Shane. It's feeling safe. Because when we laugh, all of the cortisol, all of that kind of tension and anxiety we feel begins to fade away. And it's the production of safety, that element of safety, that we lower our defenses, we feel more, oh, I can do that, that really produces that kind of resilience that we're all looking for ourselves and for our children. And in terms of learning, we absorb information far better. We remember those stories that people tell us much better than any facts. And I've tried it myself. I've conducted some experiments in a school where children weren't doing very well with learning to tell the time. And so we did the baseline test. You know, how were they doing? Not very well. These were six-year-olds. And then I brought in people who were performance visual artists. And we did it in a really fun way. Within two sessions, they could all tell the time, and they went up the next attainment bracket. So we do know that it works. So why don't we do more of it? That's the question. Why don't we?
0: Is this the, and I want you to answer that question in a second, but is this the notion, I mean, as a radio host and podcast host, you know, there's one thing that people often say in our world, but I don't know if they really subscribe to it. It's the, you know, people will never really remember what you say. They will remember how you made them feel. And that part is so incredibly true. It's why I don't worry about, you know, making sure that, you know, we've just got stats and politics and the sort of polarity and all these things on the show, is because we just want people to feel like they belong here. There's secret sauce for you, Wizard's Curtain. That's it. I just want people to feel like they belong here. And so I want to talk about that next. Jacqueline, not only about the laughter, has some history with TV and kids TV and stuff like that. So I'm also curious about that part. And us as parents, grandparents, aunties, and uncles, what can we do today to make a difference with everyone around us? Because I have a sneaking suspicion that adults probably learn the same way even as we get older. Dr. Jacqueline Harding, we will continue. Shane Hewitt in the Night Shift.
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0: Dr. Jacqueline Harding joins us from the UK. Kids and laughter. Laughing makes kids learn. Laughing gives kids the opportunity to learn how to be resilient. Jacqueline, we were talking about safe places, and for everyone who didn't hear the first part of the conversation, it will be on the podcast too. It'll be all combined. Safe places, fear of not belonging is really just sort of the core of all things that we generally react to in life. There's two fundamental things. Your soul goes, let me belong. Your brain goes, don't die. There you go. There's humanity in 10 seconds. But when we're talking about kids, how do we make sure that they feel like they belong? And what's the impact of that? The laughter, the safe place. What does that actually look like for kids?
1: What it looks like is this kind of, we have the parasympathetic nervous system. All that means is we really do need to feel safe. And the whole neurology and the whole biology relaxes. And when we relax, we know that we're able to take in information better. And your style of interviewing is just so beautifully relaxing that I can certainly be my best self when I'm talking to you, because you've got a sense of humor and because you want this to be an inclusive space, then you get the best out of interviewing somebody like me. And that is true for children as well. When we take off the pressure, when we stop the schoolification and the emphasis on learning in the way that traditionally we understood it, then children are able to be creative, imaginative, problem solvers, and above all, able to be curious, because you need an awful lot of security and safety in order to probe for information. Why? Because you might get it wrong. And learning is all about failing. You've got to get things wrong.
0: I have learned a lot, if that's the case.
1: You and me too. This is how I've really learned. Because I've been curious and because I've risked it, and we all need to risk that. And it's harder when you're a child. Of course, novelty. And if you say to a child, a 2-3-year-old, if you were reading a book to them, or you were telling them a nursery rhyme and you said something like, twinkle, twinkle, little pig. They were like, what? The brain goes, no, I wasn't expecting that. The unpredictable nature of it will make you sit up and take notice. And so that's how we become more alert and more ready to absorb information, because the whole system is relaxed.
0: Laughing and kids, resiliency and learning. This is cool. Okay, so now if we know that, mixing playtime, a little bit of silliness. There has to be some discipline and focus to it as well. I mean, the reality is that it can't just be all silliness. Yes, a kid's going to go learn if they're outside playing sports with their friends. They're going to learn a ton. But at the same time, there has to be some structure to it in order for it to be, I would imagine, repetition matters. I imagine all of those things sort of kick in here too.
1: No, you're absolutely right. And one of the main fears that I came across over the last couple of years whilst I've been researching it, and I was a head teacher myself as well, is people are really worried about losing control. Now, it's not about having a joke book tucked under your arm, whether you're at home or at school, but it's about the atmosphere that's being created. And that really signals joy. It signals, most importantly, hope, that we're able to learn. So it's more about the kind of atmosphere that we're creating rather than turning us all into comedians. That is certainly not the game at all. And the areas where I've researched, there was one head teacher who said to me, I am done with a fear-based pedagogy. We've got to stop it. Because the teachers didn't want to come to school. So how are you going to want children to come to school if there's fear coming down from the government? We've got to allow teachers to teach in a way that they know is best. And the teachers I've spoken to know that creativity and laughter and joy and hope is most definitely the way forward.
0: This is cool. Dr. Jacqueline Harding, you've done some TV stuff.
1: Mm-hmm.
0: So all of it makes me think of the TV shows that my kids watched. And, you know, there's good ones. I liked Yo Gabba Gabba for my kids. That was fun. There was, like, The Letter Factory was another one that we thought was pretty cool. And then there was Caillou. Nobody liked Caillou. Now, you might not get those shows because maybe you don't watch them. Yeah. But for us, like, there's good and there's bad. And it becomes very obvious which ones are the silly, playful learning and which ones are not. And it became very apparent for me, my daughter, just a baby, like a lump, and she would just, in the middle of the night, and you're bouncing on the ball, and you're trying to get her to go to sleep, and she would go, "K." And she wouldn't stop until you turn on The Letter Factory, and she loved the letter K. And so she would get to the letter K and she'd be happy. And so that was it. And that was all it was. And it was just fun, silly, right? Learning. And how cool is that to observe? When we look at TV shows, when we're making decisions as parents, grandparents, aunties and uncles, what shows we want to put in front of kids, what should we watch out for?
1: Right. Okay. So I'm brought in as a consultant on some of the major TV shows like Peter Rabbit and Clangers. I don't know whether you've heard them, or Teletubbies.
0: Well, Teletubbies, yes. Peter Rabbit, yes. The other one, no.
1: Yeah. And they asked me to look at how are the children going to respond to it? How can we make it something that is truly interesting and fun for children and yet is not wasting their time? And definitely not wasting their time. And there isn't just going to go from one thing to another, to another, to another, mindless TV. And so I always look at it from the point of view, and I do research with children. I watch them as they're watching the television shows, and that works because that tells me a lot about what they're thinking. And then I ask them questions after. So the sort of TV shows that I would recommend are not the very fast-paced ones. It doesn't have to be all crash, bang, wallop, because by the end of it, they're all in a tiz and nobody knows which way is up, and they're pretty cranky by the time they come off. So those shows that really help them think and be imaginative and creative, and that may involve learning the alphabet, and it's usually around a song. Those are the ones they come off the TV and they don't feel frantic. So it's actually watching how they behave after they've watched the television rather than before. And having a laugh with the children. Sit with children whilst they're watching telly. That co-viewing makes all the difference. And laugh with them and talk about it afterwards.
0: When you think about some of the shows, that kind of makes sense. I mean, I would assume that we kind of found it out accidentally along the way. But when you think of, you know, Teletubbies, they just, as weird as they are, they just kind of oompa loompa kind of their way around, and they do their thing. And when you think of Winnie the Pooh, Winnie the Pooh was always very sort of slow and did his thing. And then even when Tigger comes along, he goes, you know, oh, boy or oh dear or whatever you say. And then, you know, so when, even when this, the tempo changed, right? So we think about some of these shows and you can kind of see it. And that's interesting to me, especially in a fast paced world where kids are seeing super quick everything all the time. This is amazing. Jacqueline, I appreciate you. Make the kids laugh, have some fun, do some learning, and slow things down. God, it sounds a lot like we're trying to do as parents and adults in presence with all of it, doesn't it? Dr. Jacqueline Harding from the UK, thank you for this. It's great to see you.
1: Yeah, you too.

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1: Tony Chapman, chatterthatmatters.ca, is if you want to get connected with his podcast. I had someone say to me just this week, Tony, they were like, yeah, that Tony Chapman, he's got a pretty good podcast, eh?
2: I like to hear that. Yeah. I like to hear that. I think you'll like the guest to have on coming tomorrow, Robin Devine. I think I would get that right. She is just a firecracker. She's just somebody that has been an entrepreneur all her life, including taking the Checker cab. You remember the old Checker cabs?
1: Mm-hmm.
2: That they were basically, nobody wanted them anymore as taxi cabs, and she turned it into a must-have thing for the wealthy. And she's just, her entire life, she's seen opportunities where everybody else has seen a closed door. And she's just a firecracker. So I brought her on the show because I think today, more than any other time in our life, we have to be looking for opportunities. They're just not going to come our way. We have to be just scrapping and finding places where we fit in.
1: Nice. All right. Chatterthatmatters.ca. Grab the podcast. All right, Tony, I had a question for you about life. And I think that marketing is a beautiful thing, and marketing can be an evil thing. Boy, oh boy. And I know that you and I both like to try to subscribe to using marketing for evil, not creating problems, but solving them. And I think that this was a well-intended thing that the internet got its hands on, and it's optimization. Optimization is the new should, right? Like, you can't, how can you live your life not optimized? You need to have the right vitamins, Tony. You got to optimize your vitamins. You got to optimize your macros. You've got to optimize your vegetable intake and the amount of greens. You've got to also optimize, just so you know, your steps per day, and you don't get 10,000, something's wrong with you. And by the way, you need to optimize your email. You need to optimize your LinkedIn, your social media posts. You need to optimize everything. And if you're not functioning optimized, you're broke.

0: Republican. And I think that that's really putting pressure on people.
1: Well, there's no question. I mean, this sense of urgency, now or never, if I don't, someone else will. And that's really the sort of the fear-based side of marketing that both of us challenge, because it's all based on not here's something that you might like or here's something to help you get where you want to go. This is something that says, if you don't, look out. And I think that operating from a position of fear is lazy marketing, but on Instagrams of the world where you can say almost anything, you can get away with it. You don't put this thing in your hair, you're going to lose it all in 3 weeks. If you put it in your hair, you'll have a full head of hair in 3 weeks. Well, the average person, if they thought about it, how ridiculous that sounds. But when you get involved and caught up in this optimization mentality, you become rabid. You become obsessive.
0: Now, that's actually a really good point, is that the rabid obsessed with it, right? Efficiency, though. I would say that you're efficient. I would say that I'm efficient. We generally, our lives, we don't, even though, you know, I mean, you've retired from day-to-day life, you're just entrepreneurial now, and but your life is very efficient. It's a balance between your wife and your life and your true love affair, which are these tiny little dogs, your family, your podcast, right, the business endeavors that you still take on. It's efficient, but it's also high capacity. And my day, in order to make all these things work too, is the same. Whatever happened to just being efficient and being a human, as opposed to being this expectation? Because optimized is a nice way to say, by the way, you should be perfect.
1: Yeah. I mean, listen, there's no such thing as being optimized when you think about it. You know, it goes back to the '80s when Tom Peters came out with In Search of Excellence, and everybody had to be excellent. You know, and then you saw in the high schools and universities are finally starting to push back because the class average is 92%. Well, how is that possible, the class average, if you know anything to do with averages? That means that, like, 92% of the class the other 8% got minus 92? I mean, it just doesn't work. But we get so caught up in this. And I think this is this chase for false beauty stereotypes that we see by chasing the covers of magazines that have been retouched. We see it through fear of missing out. Everybody's Instagram shows that they're the most interesting person in the world. So optimization becomes a sense of I have to be going after that or nobody's going to care or pay attention to me. And I think it's as dangerous to your mental health as many other things that encourage you to do behavior that really has very little value for you other than creating this level of anxiety because you're not living up to it.
0: The interesting thing is it doesn't mean it's not rehearsed. I mean, you said social media. You see some of these people that they step in onto a social media video, they're trying to sell things, and they sit down and they come in, they sit down, they start talking, right? That to me is kind of cool because it's organized, it's professional looking, it gets your attention, it's probably a nice pretty room and a nice chair, they sit down and they share their things. It's okay to be rehearsed, it's okay to be organized, it's okay to be able to be professional in all of it. And then on the other end of the spectrum, the optimized people are like, I haven't posted in 3 hours, so here's another video of me sitting in my car telling you things that you should subscribe to my world because it's going to change your life, but my life is so disorganized I didn't have time for the video. Okay, fam, got in my car and I just thought of this, and right, like it just leads to the fact that you're exactly not optimized in all of it, and then we just get sucked into it as a society.
1: Well, you do, and even the person you talk about that casually sits in front of the camera and does it, if he or she can walk away and be confident with what they've done, they're great. But that's where marketers prey on. Shane, you could have got 3 times the downloads. You missed out by not putting this search word in there.
0: Oh, you could have spent 30 minutes less time editing if you bought my app.
1: Yeah, and so everybody gets completely freaked out that they're getting left behind in this race for optimization. But, you know, here's the one of the best quotes I've ever heard. You can't push a rope. Think about it. You can't push a rope. You can pull on it, and you can move it, but you can't push it. And the problem is with a lot of people that are sort of, getting you to be a contender for optimization, what you're really trying to do is push a rope. There's no hope you're going to get there. How about one of my favorite ones is Tai Chi yoga. in a chair.
0: In a chair with a no chair. Effort in 17 seconds,
1: and you'll have abs by I'm going to have June. A six pack. Yeah. Yep. In 30 days, you're going to look like this. I mean, yep. And we fall for it because we're basing our whole thing on this wanting this sense of hope, right? And I think this is the scary thing that we're dealing with as a society. And I worked on the Dove brand for 8 years, and I saw what happened to little girls in puberty that started to get acne. And next thing you know, they went from being happy and playful and taking on the world to feeling they weren't worthy. And they became very introverted. They didn't put their hands up in class. They came shy. They came withdrawn. And it was because all they were chasing is what Hollywood and magazines had put out, and Instagram is what the ideal woman is. You know, the Kardashian effect. Is Kardashian optimized? Well, she's had about $300,000 worth of plastic surgery. She's reshaped her entire body. Is that optimization or is that a robot? I mean, optimization to me is someone that's very comfortable in their skin, has a great work-life balance that's optimal for them, not optimized for someone else. And I think that's the difference. If you're if it's optimal for the way you want to live your life, you're going to find pursuit of happiness, pursuit of purpose. If you're chasing someone else's level of optimization, it's no different than the wealthy guy that buys the sailboat. It's 42 feet, it's all he's ever dreamt out, and then 2 days later in the harbor, he wants a 56-foot one. Then he wants a 72-foot one. Mm-hmm. Because he's not there for the right reason. He's not on the water because he loves to sail. He's on the water to be seen. And I think that's the society we've created with this infatuation with him.
0: Now, if it works for you, that's great. But are you doing it for the right reasons? And I always joke, and I'm sorry to all the runners because this is sort of a flippant, but I do subscribe to it to be true, is that most runners don't run to the finish line. Like, they run from something. And I don't know how many runners are running to the finish line, right? They're just running to distract, get away, whatever. And lots of people do that. And you know what? If it's a good coping mechanism, it works for you, fine. That's the flippant part. I don't mean to take that away. When we come back, Tony Chapman and I will continue our conversation about optimization. And let me we'll talk about the magic of mistakes. Because if you're going to be optimized, boy, oh boy, you better not make any mistakes. We'll be right back. Shane Hewitt on the Night Shift.
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2: 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Travel.
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0: Chatter That Matters is Tony Chapman's podcast, chatterthatmatters.ca. Get connected with all of it. It's good conversation. Tony, optimization. I mean, being efficient. Oh, man, that's nice. Being organized feels good, right? Like, I even took a course. It was a six-week course on breakdowns and how to plan and prepare for breakdowns. And we have this thing when we look at a calendar on our phone or whatever, we're like, well, I got 15 minutes here, I can do this, or I got 20 minutes there, I can do that. There's a big difference between, I don't have enough money, my life sucks, I'm not happy, sitting down and watching TV for 5 hours, but you don't really love the shows. Some expectation that, by the way, you could sort through your junk and sell some stuff. You could do all kinds, you could learn a new skill or whatever. But it's not the TV watching. It's the watching all the things that you don't love. It's the time wasting. And one of the things when we talk about optimization and all this pressure online to be optimized and be perfect is that we often don't look in the mirror of like, oh, I am wasting time. I don't even like that show. Why do I even watch that? Right? These kinds of things, we're looking in the wrong direction.
1: Yeah, and I want to build in your point about, you know, you can be super organized and you can be the most efficient person in the world, but you might miss a lot of things that are happening around you. A disorganized person might be, the inbox might be a mess. There's a daily scramble to make sure we don't let balls drop, but that sense of unbridled enthusiasm for life might uncover opportunities that someone else didn't see. So, you know, if somebody says to me, you need to optimize the opportunities in front of you, and they provide me with a playbook, I'd say you're absolutely wrong. You want to optimize the opportunities around you. Be curious. Be open-minded. Don't worry about spending an extra hour digging into something because it could lead to something. And I think that that's the problem we have. Self-help. I get pitched about 12 times a week now to have experts come on and tell me how to deal with trauma, how to deal with this, how to deal with that. I don't do self-help. I'm going, that's not the issue. If you want to help yourself, you got to understand who you are, why you matter, and how do you want to pursue life based on those circumstances, based on what the cards you've been dealt. And I think that's the whole problem with optimization is like a cookie cutter approach that says, if you get on my treadmill and follow these steps, you're going to have a six pack. You're not going to lose your cognitive ability after 60 years old, have a full head of hair. And by the way, have an IQ of a genius. And it's all going to happen if you just simply get onto my treadmill and follow my optimal way to achieve that. And I think that's just complete false advertising. And it's dangerous because people feel that they're not worthy.
0: Well, let's talk about making mistakes then, because that's where the beauty of all things is. And I often say, you know, well, let's plan something. Well, I don't know if I want to commit to that because I might have to cancel. Okay, just cancel. Like, you know, yes, there's an impact on people, but it's not a contract. Like, you can change your mind. And it just provides you a bit of a waypoint through life. Let's talk about mistakes, the magic of making mistakes. Even in marketing, some of the best mistakes have turned out to be some of the best marketing campaigns.
1: Oh, well, without question. I mean, and ones that people thought were too good to fail have landed on flat ears. And the ones people got a headline wrong, they put a mistake in it, all of a sudden created an incredible level of engagement. Mistakes are so important. You know, the best way you can learn is mistakes. Virgin Mobile, Richard Branson once had, it's all right to make mistakes as a poster in his office. And it was about a foot high, the words. It's okay to make mistakes. But he turned it upside down. And on the top, it said in small type, just don't make them twice. And his point was, yeah, experiment, be bold, be disruptive, do stuff that no one else is doing. If it doesn't work, don't do it again. And if it works, double down. And I think that to me is not the optimal way of working. That to me is a little bit more creative and a little bit more fluid and a little more opportunistic. So maybe the two words we should be talking about is it opportunistic or is it optimal? And I'm not sure being optimal leads you to being opportunistic.
0: Optimal could include a mistake, though. That's the cool part, right? Like, you could know that you're going to get it. Like, if you and I jump in the car and we're going on a road trip to Windsor, what time do you want to get there? I want to get there by 4. The optimal time is 4:00. Okay, well then we could go through all kinds of things. Like, we stop at the en route because Tony wants a pickle in a bag. And we stop and we get it. And then we get delayed because the burger took too long or whatever. But then you still get there by 4:00, right? So how was your trip? Well, it was optimal. Oh, so nothing went wrong? Oh no, lots went wrong. But what's the goal? Like, why are you there? Because what was the point? The point was to be there by 4. So, that's it. I guess if it was be there by 4, that's optimal, right? So like this notion of perfect, I'm recognizing this notion of perfect versus real.
1: Well, you know, you just made a great, very great point. What you first said is there's a desired outcome. I want to get there at 4:00, or I want people to listen to my podcast. Now, you can spend your entire time trying to optimize to achieve that. But again, as you said, life is uncertain. Life changes along the way, and it's your ability to be fluid and to find different paths when they're blocked off. And that's not the optimal way. You say the optimal way is between point A and B, but if you had to suddenly veer to the letter Z, and in the letter Z, you found a whole different new route, isn't that the optimal way to go?
0: Yeah, that's the should part. Like, how's it supposed to look?
1: But when you cookie cutter your life, you're going to not succeed with it. You're just going to be a robot.
0: You won't be happy.
1: I mean, that's technology, right? They optimize everything. They take away all the inefficiencies, which is important. But to take away inefficiencies and leave the human at the center of it, what's the role of the human? Mm-hmm. The idea is to take away the inefficiencies to free up the time for humans to be empowered, to uncover new ways of doing things. And not because you're chasing optimal, but because you're chasing life. And I think that's what we need to really encourage people to do, is you don't judge yourself by others. Like Steve Jobs said, couldn't care less what people think about me. Why would I care what people think about me? What I care about is what the consumers think about my products, what they think about my brand, what they think about I care about how they're going to use those products. I care about putting a computer in front of everybody. But he's not focused on optimal. What he's focused on is the outcome. And I think that the outcome is what you get excited about. How you get there, it really depends on who you are. If you're super organized and super efficient, you're going to probably optimize everything you can to cut as many corners as possible. But that doesn't mean you're going to win the race, because sometimes the turtle comes along and just finds a completely new path that nobody saw in their inefficient way of getting there. Yeah. And I think that's the magic of humanity.
0: And I hear that part too, that that incredibly optimized person might have one little breakdown and it destroys the plan, versus another person could have 10 big breakdowns, but they still win the race because they're just good at dealing with breakdowns, right?
1: I traveled through Spain last week, and we had no plan other than we had to be in Seville on a Friday. And we had 5 days to get to Seville. And we just kept it fluid, and we talked to people along the way, and we veered off our path, and we took a narrow route off our route that would have been optimal to get to Seville. And we found one of the most amazing towns, and we stayed in one of the most amazing hotels. And we had a fantastic dinner, and we learned about the local food and everything that they did. And I'm going, well, I would say that I optimized my vacation, didn't I? In the sense that I got more out of it. Yeah. So I think it's how you declare that word. And I think too often maybe people use the word optimization as getting from point A to point B in the most efficient manner, as opposed to what is optimal for me, not how you judge me, but me.
0: Yeah. Yeah, no mistakes. I think it's fantastic. This is a great conversation. Tony Chapman, chatterthatmatters.ca. Grab his podcast. Thank you, brother. It's great to see you.
1: Always great to be back.
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24: From the National Newsroom of the Canadian Press, I'm Karen Rebo. A magnitude 7.8 earthquake has rocked the southern Philippines, leaving at least 16 people dead and injuring over 200. The quake struck early Monday, causing significant damage in the Mindanao region. It was centered at sea near Sarangani province, and Major City General Santos was among the hardest hit. A meter-high tsunami hit nearby coasts, but no damage or casualties were reported. Israel and Iran have traded fire Monday in retaliatory strikes that threaten to drag the wider Middle East back into a full-scale regional war. Israeli authorities said three waves of Iranian missiles targeted the country. Explosions could be heard in central Israel as Israeli air defenses sought to intercept the incoming Iranian fire. The Iranian attack came after Israel launched strikes on central and western Iran early Monday in response to missile fire from Tehran in the most serious crossfire since an April 8th ceasefire was reached. Canada will start the new week by getting a new Governor General. Mary Simon, who has championed Canada's reconciliation with Indigenous peoples, has reached the end of her 5-year tenure. She'll be replaced today by Louise Arbour, a former Supreme Court Justice and UN High Commissioner for Human Rights. The 79-year-old Montreal native will be installed to the post during a ceremony steeped in tradition. While economists expect the Bank of Canada to hold its benchmark interest rate steady at 2.25% this Wednesday, some are more curious about the messaging that could come with that decision. RBC senior economist Claire Fan says the central bank's guidance could shed light on how it is navigating ongoing geopolitical uncertainties.
25: So that really is the question, which is, you know, we don't really expect there will be a lot of actual actions when it comes to interest rates. So their language, particularly in terms of how they recognize sort of the confluence of data that's been released since their last meeting is will be the thing to watch.
24: Bank of Canada Governor Tiff Macklem has not ruled out future adjustments to the key policy rate, depending on how risks play out. He says monetary policy may need to be nimble. American authorities are investigating yet another mass shooting, this time at the Old West End Festival in Ohio. Here's ABC's Allison Kosick.
26: Panic and chaos after a mass shooting at this popular festival in Toledo, Ohio, sent people running for their lives. 12 people were wounded.
2: Everybody trying to find their kids.
26: The victims, as young as 14. Law enforcement nationwide reports there's been a 25% increase in the number of mass shootings so far this year, even as overall violent crime trends downward.
24: This is the Canadian Press.
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3: 6 o'clock. Well, I hate to put our next guest in a position, given that I haven't seen the video either, but we're joined by former Toronto traffic police officer Sean Shapiro, the TikTok former cop. Mr. Shapiro, thank you very much for your time.
4: Pleasure to be here. How's it going?
3: Good, thank you very much. I don't know if you heard that story, but just on what we've been told, if a cyclist is rolling through a stop and Toronto police are enforcing that, what would be the level of force that you would expect for the Toronto police to kind of grab that cyclist?
4: When you say force, I mean, they're a vehicle on the road. I've not seen the article or seen any footage on it, but a police officer would stop them as they would stop any other vehicle. And because they are a vehicle on the road, they're required under law to pull over and stop for police.
3: Yep.
4: Just like if they were in a car.
3: So if they didn't?
4: Well, now they've created a pursuit situation, as although it may sound funny, and then officers would take other measures to effect a stop, whether that's to get in their way or call for additional officers or to get into some other way of slowing them down or stopping them.
3: Okay. And again, sorry to put you in that position, but awkward segue. I thought this story was interesting and we forwarded it to you. It's from California, where a couple of small towns are putting up signs at intersections warning car drivers to be on the lookout for zombies. Those zombies aren't real zombies. They are actual people who are walking around on the sidewalk, in many cases into traffic at intersections, not looking around, and their head is in their phone.
5: I wonder how they get where they're going without having some direction, because they're not looking ahead.
3: So the idea would be to notify the drivers, and I guess not the pedestrians.
7: The signs read, "Beware of smartphone zombies." Do you think smartphone zombie is a good way to say it?
5: I think so, because basically that's what they are.
7: Bethany Berger lives near Mulberry Middle School. She sees the so-called zombies every day when school gets out.
5: All you see are them walking and looking. And
3: so this is just a warning, Sean, but what is the situation right now? Because I do kind of feel, I mean, when I'm in a car, I'm the person who's going to kill somebody. I might be within my legal right, and maybe it's the pedestrian that makes the mistake. So I'm just wondering if in this dynamic, are they warning the right person when they're saying, hey, we're putting up these signs, there's zombie pedestrian signs, be on the lookout for people not paying attention walking into intersections?
4: I think it's a really creative way to draw attention to the issue. But at the end of the day, drivers are responsible and so are pedestrians. So if a pedestrian happens to wander into traffic and is not paying attention, you can't simply run them down. That's only in the movies with zombies movie zombies.
3: Yeah.
4: And then when you have a pedestrian who's wandered into traffic, you're expected to make efforts to avoid them, stop or go around them. The issue is less that and more when someone steps out into your direct path and you have no way of avoiding them. Someone who has not looked at to see if you're there and there's no way for a vehicle operator, a driver to stop or change course in time, and then there's a collision. And in that situation, pedestrians need to know that they could be the one charged as responsible for causing that collision. It's not just the person who gets hurt that is a victim. The driver of the vehicle who struck them could be the victim. So it's a different world we live in where pedestrians are doing some wild things. It is a problem. We need to put the phone away, whether we're driving or walking.
3: It's a good point. I mean, right now at an intersection, I know in Florida, if you're on your phone in an intersection, they don't consider that distracted driving. But if you're walking out into an intersection and I don't know, maybe the countdown clock is going, maybe the last time you looked up, it was free for you to walk across the street. But if you're not paying attention, there's a good chance that you're contributing to the, air quotes, accident that's about to happen more than the driver is.
4: There are no accidents. Every collision is an avoidable one, and the pedestrians have a lot to play with it. And now pedestrian advocate groups will say that it's the car's responsibility, but the truth is everyone has a part to play in this shared space. And the big takeaway is we assume that drivers are going to protect us. We're going to step into traffic and the driver's going to see. But many drivers, well, they're busy on their phones too. So if everybody's distracted, who's going to end up okay? The driver with the shared, that wonderful cage protecting them and the airbags, or the pedestrian who's going to get smushed?
3: Yeah, it's interesting because a lot of times at crosswalks anyway, I'm surprised at how many people don't wait for the car to recognize them and just think, hey, it's time. I'm at a crosswalk so I can dart out into traffic.
4: There's a level of entitlement and they believe that they're going to be okay. And it doesn't work that way. We have an overrepresentation of pedestrians being struck. This year alone, the fatalities in Toronto are up there. Pedestrians and motorcycle operators. So, you know, we're seeing people losing their lives on the road, not necessarily because of distraction, but the reality is every time you go out there, you run a risk. It's a real risk.
3: All right. Listen, Mr. Shapiro, Sean, thank you very much for your time. The TikTok former traffic cop. You hear him on Jerry's show weekly. Sean Shapiro, thanks for your time.
4: Always a pleasure. And you can get me at askatrafficcop.ca.
3: Okay. If anyone thinks, I want to ask you in a sec, do you think more of an onus should be on the pedestrian than on the driver? So Sean Shapiro, the TikTok former traffic cop, he was saying, you know what? Pedestrians could get tickets too. I don't know that they do though. And I wonder if you think there should be more of an onus. Like if we're doing a blitz on drivers, we should be doing a blitz on pedestrians. And a part of the problem there is that we don't have a law to enforce for somebody walking aimlessly. If I'm at an intersection and I'm on my phone, that is deemed to be a danger to people. But if you are on your phone as a pedestrian, not guarded by a big metal cage, that's not. I think disproportionately we are blaming drivers for these kinds of intersection kind of problems that we might have when people are walking around, as they say, like the cell phone zombies.
5: I wonder how they get where they're going without having some direction because they're not looking ahead.
3: So I ask you, should there be more of an onus on the driver, sorry, on the pedestrian than the driver? I like this idea. 416-872-1010. Let's start off with Patrick. Patrick?
6: Hi, good afternoon. It strikes me that it's a huge problem. Pedestrians don't even stop at a junction. They just walk straight into the road, assuming the traffic's going to stop for them. But the other thing I've never seen here is any kind of a radio or TV advertisement advising and showing people how they should cross the road, because it strikes me that I hear of a lot of accidents and a lot of pedestrian fatalities, and I just wonder if those people have walked into traffic. We should have some public service announcement.
3: I agree.
6: To show people, well, how to cross the road. I've never seen one in all my years.
3: When we have the countdown clock, people see that as a challenge. When it starts to count down, that is when you're not supposed to enter the intersection or enter the crosswalk, but everybody looks at it as, I know, listen, I do look at it as like, oh, this is a challenge. I need to start running.
6: Yeah, you're quite right. And I just think that a simple public service announcement, even from a young age, do they teach kids in school that they have a duty of care not to cause an accident?
3: Yeah.
6: I've been driving, let's say, on Yonge Street, and I'm about to turn left because there's, you know, a bus or a truck coming at me. And I've got an amount of space safe to get through. And then suddenly a pedestrian just walks straight into my path. What do I do? Do I shoot ahead and or stop and let the bus crash into me?
3: I think that's really well said. Thank you very much. 416-872-1010. Listen, This sounds like we're trying to take no responsibility, take all the responsibility away from the driver. I'm not. I just don't think that there is a proportional amount of, I'll say, blame or care or concern from the pedestrian. All of these things, when we talk about them, are, hey, the driver's got to look for out for the pedestrian. The pedestrian's got to take their face out of their phone. The pedestrian needs to know what the rules of the road are. 416-872-1010. I do not believe there is enough onus in this equation on the pedestrian. What says you? 416-872-1010. 416-872-1010. Even this, these signs that say, beware of cell phone zombies, even this is putting the onus on the driver. It's not a sign that says, get your face out of your phone when you're walking on the sidewalk near an intersection. And why aren't we doing that? 416-872-1010. 416-872-1010. Listen, again, I'm not trying to take any responsibility away from the driver. I just don't even know that we talk about these things as a 50-50 equation. That you, and I know people laughed at me the last time, I don't know, years ago, I was like, maybe you should get a ticket if you're walking into an intersection with your face in the phone. Sandy?
8: Hi, how are you?
3: Good, thank you very much, Sandy.
8: Good. I think that drivers actually have a disadvantage to those walkers because they're so busy looking in three different directions trying to miss everybody, and they happen to pull out and there's someone in front of them. Maybe what we should be doing is having a four-way stop, the pedestrians walk, and then the lights continue so that each side gets their free and clear. Nobody steps out.
3: All right. Are you making popcorn in the background? What is that noise?
8: No, I'm driving.
3: Okay. Thank you very much, Sandy. Good.
8: Hands-free, though, by the way.
3: Pardon me?
8: Hands-free, by the way.
3: Hands-free. Well, that's the way to do it. Sandy, we appreciate okay. that. I do think that people walking with their cell phone and their face in their phone, that is a huge problem, that if you're doing it while you're trying to cross the street, any number of different things. I think we've qualified that.
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3: I would love to talk to you if your son or daughter, or if your son or daughter are listening right now, or you're a younger person who just loves to talk radio, about trying to get a summer job.
21: In story, you don't hear nothing. Nobody gives you a call. Nobody gives you an email. It is a battle. It's a battle to even want to continue trying.
3: That is from a gentleman who has been going door to door, trying to give out his resumes, trying to look for a job for the summertime. He says it's been the same the past couple of summers.
22: 3 years ago, the youth unemployment rate was just over 9%. Now in April of this year, it's over 14%.
23: They're struggling to get that first job, that first foot in the door of the work market.
3: We talked to an economist about a month ago, I think, about how difficult it is right now. One of the things that I thought was really interesting that he said was that think of your entry level job into the workforce, maybe as a summertime employee. You, this time around, these years, if you have that job, you'd usually maybe get promoted or you'd advance to another job. And so people who had that summer job in the past, they've gone back to it longer than they would have in the past.
25: Youth need employers to be hiring for them to have success in the job market. And this isn't just about the summer job market. It's about the market during school, the school year for folks who are like just out of school. They are the group that in across demographics who are most sensitive to the ups and downs in employer hiring appetite. Employer hiring appetite is down. We were in this boom period coming out of the pandemic where there were job openings across the economy, and that's really faded since. The job vacancy rate is now a bit below where it was pre-pandemic. That naturally has had an impact on youth unemployment.
3: So a whole bunch of things going on, including temporary foreign workers. And usually during bad economic times, which we are in, youth unemployment is high, but it's never been this high. Florence Bergeron joins us right now. She's the CEO of the Student Commission of Canada. What is the Student Commission of Canada, Florence?
23: Yeah, so our organization is a national charitable organization, and we work with others to amplify youth voice. So our work is really about trying to understand what are the priorities for young people right now in work employment, of course, but also in general. So, you know, substance misuse, healthy relationships, social cohesion, all of that. And we just try to find ways to amplify their ideas and to put them into action. So it can be with them or it can be through other projects that have a bigger system change.
3: We've seen the government tighten the reins on the temporary foreign workers. But that's not going to be seen in the employment world in the near future, right? I mean, it's not going to necessarily affect the availability of jobs for young people who are still looking for work.
23: Yeah, that's correct. Our young people have been looking for work. In the last few years, it's been more and more difficult. It seems like employers are asking for prior experience that youth don't have, and they're struggling to have their first chance to build that experience. And obviously there are some other opportunities to build experience like volunteerism, but it's not everyone that can afford, quote unquote, like volunteering and giving time. Sometimes they have to contribute to family income and other responsibilities. So it's hard for them to find that first job.
3: I'd love to hear from people right now. 416-872-1010. What is that struggle look like for you? So can you put a face on what we're seeing in this increase in numbers of, I guess, over the past little while, of going from 9% student unemployment to 14%?
23: Well, we're really looking at youth that are in high school or in university, you know, post-secondary post-secondary period, that are trying to get a first job or, you know, a summer job. And they are also coming from the years of pandemic where they definitely, you know, got affected on a few skills. And so there is that other gap where sometimes the skills that employers are looking for are skills that have been lacking a bit because of the pandemic, the consequences of the pandemic in the last couple of years.
3: So, yeah, I mean, we've gone from pandemic to affordability crisis to tariffs and all sorts of different problems. And the fact is, as we heard from the Canadian Federation of Independent Businesses, one of the first things to go is hiring youth during this time.
23: Yeah, absolutely. They will hire other people that have more skills or more availabilities too, right? So our students, youth that are in school, students, they have to balance their school and life and work balance. And so sometimes it's going to be hard for employers to find ways to navigate the scheduling. And so they will prefer someone who can give more time and has a more stable schedule.
3: Is there anything that you can tell these young people? I mean, words aren't going to do much if you can't find a job and you have to pay for rent or even school next year.
23: Yeah, no, and so obviously we have to keep pushing, like they have to keep trying. I know it can be discouraging, but it's trying and trying. And talking to people, networking does such an important job. They can also reach out to us either through social media or our website. We help students and youth to find, to be paired and matched with some employers whenever possible. So we do have a large network that are usually more inclined to employ young people. And so we can help them doing that work through our Art of Work program.
3: Thank you very much for time. Really appreciate it.
23: Thank you so much. Have a great day.
3: Florence Bergeron is the CEO of Students Commission of Canada. I'm going to open up the phone lines right now. 416-872-1010. Got a couple of minutes here and would love to try to put a face on that struggle. If one of your kids, if you are part of that huge number that has gone up dramatically over the last little while.
22: 3 years ago, the youth unemployment rate was just over 9%. Now in April of this year, it's over 14%.
3: So you are a parent. I mean, that's a lot of burden on the parent too, I think, just because if you see your kid trying, if you see your kid out every day handing out resumes, and you don't necessarily have the money to finance all of their summer dreams that they want to do, whether it's going away or whether it's just going up to a friend's cottage and being able to contribute with food and that kind of stuff, that might be a lot of asking mom and dad for some help. So it might not just be about an education, and it might not just be about paying for rent when you've moved out of home. 416-872-1010. Bing, you're on News Talk 1010. Go ahead, sir.
4: Yeah, my daughter graduated with master's degree, honors, upper class, and yet she cannot find a job for over 7 months now. And she sent out over 100 applications.
3: I remember being a kid and being, you know, just trying to find that foot in the door. It can get pretty depressing.
4: It is. It is. And it's very stressful. I just want to see her start her own life. But lucky for her, she's still home. And we have to support her. There's nothing parents could do but to support the kids.
3: Yeah.
4: And they're hard to find a job.
3: Thank you very much for your time, Bing. 416-872-1010. 416-872-1010. Anybody find themselves in a similar situation, their son, their daughter, or perhaps you are a young person? Ben, go ahead.
5: Hey, Jim. Yeah, I've got a daughter in high school, senior in high school. She's top of her class. She's great personality, really friendly, smart. And she's been trying for months for like a fast food or typical retail job. And there's nothing. She's not getting anything. And we all know that the liberals messed up the temporary foreign workers. They didn't pare it back in the numbers you think they did. It's still an issue.
3: Yep.
5: And on top of that, I used to have a retail store. The minimum wage is also at a point now where why would I hire a teenager with less skills who has to go back to school when I can hire flexible older people with more skills and that are more flexible? The minimum wage, I think, is a big issue. It's really expensive. And retail sucks in general. Everywhere you go, all the stores are closed. Where are these kids going to start their...
3: Man, I think that's a real, really good point. I mean, so many people are buying things online now. And, yeah, you know, one of the things that these companies are saying to the government in order to get temporary foreign workers is that they're a little more dependable than a young person. A young person might want to go away on a long weekend to the friend's cottage and then, you know, do all sorts of stuff. Not work Fridays and Saturdays. All those sorts of things probably work against students all of the time.
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9: Did you hear about this? Well, if you follow me for your news, you probably didn't, but I wanted to play it a couple of weeks ago at a commencement speech. When the person giving the commencement speech talked about AI, all of the students booed.
10: The rise of artificial intelligence is the next industrial revolution. Oh. Whoa.
9: Well, people, I think, wrongly or rightly, and our guest will straighten that out for us, think that AI is coming for all of our jobs. So when an announcement earlier today by the Prime Minister and a former host here, Evan Solomon, who is the AI Minister, talked about all of the jobs that it will bring, here is Jeremy Sharone from CTV News lining out the 3 points in the announcement.
11: Job creation being one of them, AI data sovereignty being another, and increased AI adoption, because they have identified through this strategy that Canada, and specifically the business sector, is lagging in adopting AI technologies when compared to the rest of the world.
12: Too often AI is talked about, including by those who are developing it and building the infrastructure to support it, as if AI were the end in itself. Too seldom is it connected to people and for people. Our strategy, inspired by UHN, our strategy AI for All, is designed to put Canadians back in control, to build trust, to seize opportunities, and above all, to harness AI to improve lives.
9: So the UHN reference there was because the announcement earlier today made at UHN, the United Health Network, it's the University Health Network, yes. My mistake. Jeremy Sharone, again, of CTV News, outlining the goals in this announcement.
11: 90,000 AI-related jobs it wants to create by 2031, specifically for young people, and help create up to 250,000 jobs more broadly through AI adoption by 2031. Boost AI adoption among business from 12%, which is where it's at right now. Very low in terms of businesses adopting and utilizing AI in their day-to-day business. They want to boost that to 60% by 2034. And build a world-leading supercomputer to boost sovereign infrastructure by 2031. Sovereign infrastructure is a focus point of this government's plan. They want to build out data centers and ensure that Canada is less reliant on foreign clouds.
9: So we're joined right now by a individual who has submitted a white paper to Canada's AI Strategy Task Force, co-founder of Studio AXL and a computer science professor at the University of Toronto. We're happy to be joined by Daniel Wigdor. Daniel, thank you very much for your time.
13: Thank you for having me.
9: Could you maybe touch on that first clip? I thought was kind of really interesting on maybe where wrongly or rightly people's heads are at when it comes to AI, the commencement speech being booed by graduates. And then we hear, wait a second, part of this announcement is this, I don't know whether it's overly optimistic, but 90,000 jobs attached to AI in this country.
13: Yeah, well, I think I would call it a dramatic underestimate of the potential economic benefit to Canada that this technology can bring. So I would say

0: I wouldn't want to go so far as to call it pessimistic, but it's definitely an understatement.
1: Okay. Well, continue. Sorry.
0: Yeah. Well, the one just, you know, to speak to the fear, right? Like I promise, you know, I certainly understand because AI comes along. It's being trained on, all of the output of human knowledge, and the people who are producing that human knowledge, have to see it and say, oh my gosh, you know, am I going to get replaced? And so much of the technology that's rolling out today is about making it cheaper to operate and getting rid of those lower level jobs. But that's an unfortunate manifestation of just a complete lack of imagination and a very early stage of what's going to happen here, but it's definitely not the end stage.
1: One of the things we always hear about is how brilliant our workforce here in this country is. So it sounds like, not to put words in your mouth, that we can have a great future with a bunch of new jobs that maybe we're not even kind of thinking about, and those students think of a maybe a traditional workplace that they've seen their parents grow up in, and they're like, okay, all of those jobs are disappearing.
0: I can definitely understand that. And this is what happens with all new technologies, right? I mean, the thing on your desk is called a computer literally because it was named after the people's jobs that it replaced. That used to be a job that people had. There were tens of thousands of computers all over the world of people adding machines. And then the digital computer replaced them. But the unemployment rate and the total economic output of the world has gone up dramatically because of the invention of this technology. And so there are those of us who've been in the trenches with this tech for decades and understand how it can create fundamentally new opportunities. And Canada's opportunity here, yes, it's absolutely that there will be jobs, but I would argue even more importantly, a creation of wealth that if we can just harness this opportunity we have in Canada, that Canada can literally be the richest country in the world for the next 100 years.
1: Is that optimistic? Why Canada and not the United States? Or is it a one or the other kind of thing?
0: I certainly don't think that it's zero sum. And let's be clear, there's incredible talent in the United States too. But Canada has a unique intersection of two major talent categories that we've been developing over decades. One is AI. And of course, I think all of your listeners now have pretty good awareness. My colleague Jeff Hinton winning the Nobel Prize, I think, helped people to understand the depth of expertise that he and others in computer science all across Canada have. But the other discipline is in deeply understanding people and organizations and inventing new technologies and actually applying that technology to create the things, to create the applications, to create the software that you can actually sell and use that is actually going to create the commercial value. And Canada is actually number one in the world in that discipline in applied computing. We've been spending millions of dollars over decades to develop this incredible talent pool. And that is the discipline that is going to take us from where we are now to inventing the future using AI. And we are number one in the world at it.
1: This announcement, a long time in coming for a lot of people. What do you think was there and wasn't there? I've heard a lot of people be like a little unimpressed with the lack of detail that might have came today.
0: Well, I'm sure that there's one little detail that comes in the first day of the announcement, and then there's more detail to follow. But I think the things to be excited about is that this announcement will help in the earliest stages of the sort of creation that we're looking to do. There's a good focus on research and safety in particular, which I think we all can agree is really important. And then there is also an increase in spending for fundamental AI research. And then we look at the far end of, okay, once we develop these killer technologies, how are we actually going to enable Canadian companies that invent them to scale? Well, there are a couple of things that you need that are the key problems that Canadian companies often have, which is finding funding to fuel their growth. And we've seen there's a capital announcement here, and finding local customers that will take up those technologies, because people are often pretty conservative about new tech. And that too, there's a whole lot in here about the readiness of people to adopt AI. So I think the basic pieces are there to enable the explosion. We just have this missing middle that isn't there about how to empower the applied computing and actually invent the future.
1: There seemed to be a focus from the Prime Minister and from some people kind of breaking it down about Canadians' concern with their security and I guess not having clouds in other countries and having our own ability to do that sort of thing. Is that a concern for you?
0: I think it's an important concern for all of us. I think that sovereignty is critical in this way, and we're already seeing how there are many jurisdictions around the world using the physical presence of data to enable access that that might not be something that we would want. But really, you know, the critical piece here is that there are two layers to sovereignty. One is, where are the physical computers that the information is stored on and the AI is running on? And second is, who owns those computers? And the first one is about, you know, government jurisdiction. The second is about commercial gain. What we don't have a whole lot of here is, how do we actually enable the explosion of commercial growth that we could see? But I think both types of sovereignty are critical.
1: You're super excited.
0: Oh my goodness. Jim, like, those of us who've been working in this space for this long see it as this incredible moment where, people have been toiling away at creating these two categories of computer science, of fundamental technologies in AI and applied computing, to create the killer applications for AI that frankly just aren't there yet.
1: Yeah.
0: And we're the best in the world at it.
1: Thank you for sharing your enthusiasm. It's got me excited.
0: Wonderful. Glad to hear it. And I hope it's worked for the listeners as well.
1: Daniel Ligdor is a professor, a computer science professor at the University of Toronto, but also super important, submitted a white paper to Canada's AI Strategy Task Force and is co-founder of Studio AXL.
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1: All right. I saw this earlier today. Ben pointed out that a pilot like your dad threatening to turn this plane around if you guys don't stop it. There was a United pilot who decided to because somebody's Wi-Fi was their Bluetooth. The pilot, I guess they can discern all of the different Bluetooths that are on for you to use your wireless speakers, but somebody, their Bluetooth name was Bomb. Like you could name your different devices if you have a couple of different headsets and you switch out the two while one is charging. You might name them different things. So here's a pilot telling whoever the smart aleck is to have Bomb as their Bluetooth. We're going to turn this plane around.
23: We're going to be returning back to Newark because we have one passenger that seems to be making a funny joke that isn't so funny. And it's going to be compromising the safety of this flight. We're going to be returning back to Newark at this time. Unfortunately, because of one person who doesn't want to comply with instructions, and because of the foolishness of this one person that wants to...
1: No messing around. Going to turn that plane around because somebody decided to name their Bluetooth or one of their devices using the Bluetooth, probably their headset, name it Bomb.
23: So, at this time, unfortunately, we're going to be making our return back to Newark. It's going to be a little over an hour, and... we will address the passenger, and federal agents will be coming on.
1: How would they be able to figure out who it is? Would they be able to do that? Anyway, John Torrey Jr., who, of course, is our aviation expert here on News Talk 1010, joins us. John, thank you very much for your time.
24: Hey, Jim, great to be here.
1: So, from the pilot's perspective, there's a way that they can check out what all of the different Bluetooth, like, again, it would be my phone is picking up my headphones, but I've named my headphones Bomb, that sort of thing.
24: It's probably more likely, although this hasn't been fully disclosed yet, there is no device that sits there and tells you the name of every Bluetooth machine that's answering. In fact, on a lot of new airliners, the screen that's in front of you itself is a Bluetooth device, and that's how you connect your headphones to it to watch the movie or whatever you want to do. It's much more likely that some people were using their phones properly and sharing pictures or information or whatever.
1: Sure.
24: And they saw it there as a discoverable item called Bomb, and then they notified a crew member. Again, hasn't been formally communicated, but my guess is that's what happened.
1: And all of that stuff, there's no joking around territory. I would think that everybody knows that when you make a smart alecky comment and you're in the security lineup, you get flagged and you're not going to get on the plane. But somebody thought that that was jokey joke territory.
24: Yeah, and it's just not funny. And because safety is first and foremost always in aviation. And even if somebody was able to see the humor in that, the receiving country might just say, nope, we have no desire to have you come here, so turn around. Like, it's not even always about a concern for the aircraft itself. It's also just people. Anytime you get variables that come into the equation where things don't line up, ideally, it's just easier to send the airplane back and put it on the ground and then figure everything out from there,
1: yeah,
24: as opposed to going the rest of the way across the ocean.
1: Okay, so have you ever had to turn a plane around?
24: I've had to turn lots of planes around, never for this particular reason, but yes, definitely have had to turn planes around. And again, it's just a judgment thing, and you look at it, and there's another part, too, that's very practical that says, well, if I am going to have to land this airplane somewhere, if I have time to make this decision and flexibility, I'd much rather land somewhere that's a base for the airplane and where a good number of the passengers may be from, as opposed to, you know, if they had just diverted and gone in and landed in, say, Gander, which may not be equipped to take an airplane full of, you know, full of people from a variety of countries, et cetera. It's almost always easier just to either go back to the place of origin or go to your planned destination, because those are two planned things. But yeah, I've never had to turn around for this, but yes, I've had to turn around lots of planes.
1: So I've seen some movies recently, I forget the name of them, but one of them was, you know, the airline was being so cheap that they made the pilots drive through a storm, even though it would cause a lot of turbulence, but the fuel was way too expensive, so they wanted them to take the cheap route. Do airlines back up the pilots on things like this when it's going to cost them some money?
24: At real airlines and proper airlines, all of which we have in Canada and in North America and all the countries that, you know, that we consider, you know, countries that have very forward leading aviation safety cultures, they all put safety first. And of course, the old saying is, if you think safety is expensive, wait till you see the cost of an accident. But no, everybody, they back up their pilots, and there's almost no operation that would make a pilots fly an airliner through storms. First of all, you actually can't make them, because once the airplane takes off, the pilots just go wherever they feel is necessary.
1: Yeah.
24: And secondly, it's just far easier to delay the flight or cancel it and fly again the next day, because if you're landing in a terrible storm, like you see this a lot in Canada, one of the reasons planes don't fly into big blizzards, in addition to just the safety margin, is now your plane might be stuck there. And so commercially, you're actually better off just keeping the plane in the acceptable place, taking a delay, and then operating when you know you'll be able to get the airplane back out.
1: What are the reasons that you've had to turn around a plane?
24: I've had a variety of mechanical issues. I've had a few instances where passengers became ill or had a medical episode. Like sometimes that's when you'll start seeing people really start handling anxiety and things like that very poorly.
1: Yep.
24: I've had a collision with wildlife, like bird strikes. And so,
1: oh, you have? Yeah,
24: that's where they are. They're up in the sky and today.
1: Thanks, John.
24: Yeah, well, I mean, and so again, it's one of those things where you take stock and you say, what do I want to do? And you're just better off. I'm right here next to an airport. Like if I'm within 10 minutes of departure.
1: Sure.
24: I've had components, minor and major, that one time I had an outright failure and the other time they just weren't operating properly. And so you turn back around and land. And I always say to people, I'd rather land and have someone judge me in management or wherever and a mechanic tell me what was wrong, as opposed to me sit there sweating for 3 hours trying to wonder if
1: sure.
24: the fuel pump or whatever is going to stay working.
1: Would any commercial pilot have at some point in their time flying a bird strike?
24: They're quite common, yes. Bird strikes are quite common, and they're almost always without incident. In the airline world, there'd be an inspection that takes place by a qualified person, usually a mechanic, after the landing and shutdown, and you're going to see what has happened. But, yeah, the bird strikes happen all the time. In fact, it's on the list of the top five things, I think, that most regulators focus on. They call them wildlife encounters, because you also do get the
1: yep.
24: occasional animal encounter on the ground. But yes, they're very common, and very rarely do they have substantial impact on any individual flight.
1: So I can understand anxiety and flight concerns of her medical stuff, but like drunk people as well?
24: Definitely have experienced that. Yeah. And, or people who have maybe been to a sporting event and they've overconsumed, and then as we go up into the altitude, the effects of that hits them in a more pronounced way, and you would just pray for sleep. And that was usually the way around. I've never had to turn around an airplane because of a rowdy passenger, but certainly I've had plenty of passengers that did not get on the airplane because they were intoxicated.
1: Yeah. John, thank you very much for your time. Really appreciate it.
24: Jim, thanks.
1: John Torrey Jr., who is our aviation expert on the story of a United pilot who turned a plane around because somebody decided as a joke when they were hooking up to, I'm guessing, their headphones, that they had named their headphones Bomb, and it was picked up by, I'm guessing, as John described it, probably more likely a situation where somebody had saw it on their phone as a device that they could pair with and then decided to call a flight attendant over.
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3: When Shaquille O'Neal was a star with the Magic and the Lakers, he couldn't make a free throw to save his life. 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
4: And our shooting lab is a combination of a bunch of different data feeds that we get, but of course we've got our biomechanical data, which is the star of the show, which basically shows limb and joint movement, and in real time you can see the dynamics of how you shoot. 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
3: This tech is a collab between the MLSE and AWS. 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
18: From the National Newsroom of the Canadian Press, I'm Karen Rebo. Today marks the 100th day of the Iran War, launched on February 28th when Israel and the U.S. killed Supreme Leader Ayatollah Ali Khamenei and other senior Iranian leaders. The war raged until reaching a nominal ceasefire on April 8th, but a permanent end to the hostilities have been challenged by Iran's chokehold on the Strait of Hormuz, as well as fighting between Israel and the Hezbollah militants in Lebanon. Tensions have heated up again, with Israel and Iran trading fire early today in retaliatory strikes. Iran says the U.S. is responsible for any escalation caused by Israel. Former Supreme Court Justice Louise Arbour will become Canada's 31st Governor General today in a pomp-filled ceremony that will include military salutes, a reading by the Parliamentary Poet Laureate, and musical performances in both official languages. Arbour will replace Mary Simon, who became Canada's first Indigenous Vice-Regal in 2021. Those attending today's ceremony at the Senate building in Ottawa will include Simon and Prime Minister Mark Carney. Conservative leader Pierre Poilievre is expected to argue a change in federal policies would ease separatist concerns in Alberta when he makes a speech in Calgary today. Here's Canadian Press reporter Brenda Molina Navidad.
25: In an excerpt of that speech shared with the Canadian Press, Poilievre says separatist voices do not have an issue with their fellow Canadians. They have a problem with the federal government. He says Albertans could benefit from changes that prioritize unblocking resources, building pipelines, respecting provincial autonomy, and relieving taxpayers. Poilievre argues the answer for Alberta is to band together with other provinces to push for federal policies that advance shared interests.
18: Officials in New York City say there will be no Game 3 watch party outside Madison Square Garden tonight due to President Trump's attendance. The Knicks return home up 2-0 on the San Antonio Spurs. Here's ABC's Sophie Flay.
26: Fans are being told to arrive at least 2 hours before tip-off to pass through the TSA-style screening. Trump returning to his hometown to become the first sitting president to attend the NBA Finals.
27: I think the Knicks have an amazing team the way they played.
26: On Friday, thousands of Knicks fans celebrating the team's Game 2 win. Police arresting more than 24 people.
18: And the Tony Awards were handed out last night in New York, honoring the year's best on Broadway. Schmigadoon won Best New Musical, Ragtime won Best Musical Revival, and Top Acting Awards in a Musical went to its stars Joshua Henry and Hamilton, Ontario's Casey Levy for her portrayal of Mother. She thanked all the babysitters who let her become both a mother and a Broadway performer.
2: 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Isaiah and Tallulah, I love you.
18: This is the Canadian Press. In sports.
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6: Tim Powers here in for Bashy Capello this week, and welcome to the best of the Bashy Capello Show, where we look back at some of the top interviews and best moments from the past 5 days of news. And it was a busy news week on and off Parliament Hill and around the world. Ahead this hour, one of the biggest stories of the week was the long-awaited release of the federal government's national AI strategy. The Prime Minister announced Thursday the federal government will spend more than $2 billion over the next number of years to help businesses and individual Canadians adapt and learn about AI. We spoke with AI expert Jeremy Harris just after that announcement to get his reaction and analysis to what is and isn't included in that strategy. If you're planning to travel to Newfoundland and Labrador this summer, you'll want to hear our conversation with Premier Tony Wakeham. Marine Atlantic, the operator of the critical ferry service linking Newfoundland to the rest of Atlantic Canada, could be on strike just as the summer tourism hits its peak. We talked to Premier Wakeham about the situation there and what the impact of a strike could mean for his province. Then, it's no secret that downtown cores in major Canadian cities have been struggling since the end of the pandemic. Crime, homelessness, and closing businesses plague big cities right across the country. And the Federation of Canadian Municipalities is calling on the federal government to do something about it. They say revitalizing Canada's downtowns should be treated like any other nation-building project. We spoke with the mayor of the nation's capital, Ottawa's Mark Sutcliffe, about the call for action. And rounding out our first hour, Talk Science to Me with Dan Riskin. We'll talk to Dan about why puffery in Airbnb ads work, why scientists say a 20-legged robot is ideal, and how researchers made sourdough bread using yeast found on a frozen mummy. All that's ahead in this hour of the Best of the Bashy Capello Show.
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6: Tim Powers here for Bashy. Let's dive into this AI strategy just announced by the Carney government. Some of the highlights: the government will spend $2.3 billion to increase adoption of AI, provide training and literacy programs for Canadians, and provide funding to Canadian AI startups. 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
7: Creative Technology Program to support Canadian creators using AI, $1 billion for initiatives to help business adopt AI tools, $200 million to improve health outcomes for Canadians through AI, and $700 million to support commercializing AI research in Canada. The strategy does not include any new regulations or restrictions on AI technology. Prime Minister Mark Carney says that will come later.
8: Under our strategy, the government will introduce new legislation, regulations, and standards to protect your data, your privacy, your children. We will modernize Canada's privacy laws and online safety legislation, ensuring that they are fit for an AI-driven world. We will expand Canada's AI Safety Institute with advanced research to evaluate AI models and to track emerging risks.
7: Carney was pressed by reporters on if those new regulations could risk inflaming trade tensions with the U.S. and possibly impact trade talks this summer. Here's what he said.
8: We view this as fundamental and straightforward. Does that mean there aren't important roles in the Canadian AI ecosystem for U.S.-based AI companies? No. Of course, there are important roles today, and we benefit, Canadians benefit from them. But we will make the laws here, and we will also grow our capacity here, our physical compute capacity, if I can put it that way, so that we can protect Canadians, yes.
7: To get some insight and reaction to this new strategy, we're joined by Jeremy Harris. Jeremy is the co-founder of Gladstone AI, an AI national security company. They work with security specialists at Anthropic and OpenAI. Jeremy, a lot in this strategy, at least so it appears, to empower the economy, to allow people to engage, not on the surface, despite it being one of the pillars, a lot, it seems, to protect Canadians. Your reaction?
9: Yeah, I think, you know, a lot of people have sort of flagged that as an issue with the early draft that was leaked to CBC a little while ago. That issue seems to have persisted in this document. Look, I mean, the document itself has pluses and minuses. They both reflect this really awkward position that Canada's in, and frankly, that every other country in the world besides the US and China are in with respect to AI. You know, the cold hard truth is, you get smarter AI systems by having more AI computing power, right? Like more data centers, more energy to fuel them, more advanced AI chips, scale, basically. And the cost of playing that game at high scale is just higher than any other country besides the U.S. can play. We're talking hundreds of billions of dollars of annual infrastructure spend. And if you can't marshal those resources, then you just can't compete at the frontier. And that's a serious problem. You know, on the safety side, there's one aspect of it here. We're increasingly looking at AI systems that have, well, I mean, it sounds wild to say, but this is just the mundane reality right now, that are moving towards weapon of mass destruction-like capabilities. You know, we've been talking about this for 6 years. It's now a case that the White House has an executive order they've just come out with yesterday or the day before saying, hey, you know what, we've got to start treating these as essentially the kind of cyber pseudo-super weapons that they're clearly becoming, and there are now calls to do similar things on bioweapon risk without influence over the true frontier of AI and the scale of space that's required. The frank reality is Canada doesn't get a say. And so this is Canada being in an awkward spot. It's not the government not doing its job. It's just an economic reality. We'd love to have a voice in how the kind of technology and space evolves, but we lack the resources to play the part we want to play that matters most. You know, we have to find a way to marshal the resources we have to have the impact we can. And so, you know, looking at this $500 million Canadian Tech Growth Fund, that's actually like the right play, right? You're looking at a way to fund startups that could become bigger companies to accelerate that growth, the government having an equity interest in them. Equity is the thing that buys in this space the kind of scale you need. And the focus on government as an anchor customer for these startups, which came through in the document, that's really good. Again, I mean, the challenge of scale comes up, right? When we talk about how much is OpenAI, is Anthropic spending on compute, just, you know, in the next year, you're talking hundreds of billions, and this is a $500 million commitment, right, one time. In the same way, this, like, world-leading public supercomputer by 2031, Excuse me. Ironically, that's my Roomba going off there. So that's the world we live in. But we've got this world-leading public supercomputer that's being pitched, right, by 2031. Think about scale for a minute, right? The pitch here is we will have an 850 megawatt computer by 2030, or supercomputing cluster. Okay, those numbers don't mean anything to the average person. Understandable. All you need to know is at scale in the U.S., you're looking at 10 times that being ready in half the time by 2028. So we're looking
7: Jeremy,
9: at like
7: can I
9: 10
7: just,
9: times,
7: just interrupt yeah. here for a sec? Because I keep hearing you on scaling. I come from the business world. Totally get it. You got to scale to compete often. But if we're focusing so much of our energy on scaling and everybody else is doing the same thing, mm-hmm. how do we protect? How do we ensure? Or is it just a race and whoever wins the race sets the rules at the end?
9: The cold hard truth is that the economics and the technical reality of AI is that scale seems to win. Like, that is just the truth. And so the question then becomes, what can we do to have a say mm-hmm. in the scaling story that's unfolding south of the border, right? So that would be my very cynical take. And this document does address that, right? So they've actually added some provisions here to proactively work with leading AI companies in the U.S. where it's possible to kind of put Canadian interests forward. This especially includes things like national security threats in the area of cyber, which is really good. That's something, you know, that did not have to show up here, and it shows a commitment to sort of very pragmatic approach to this, despite the obvious political interest in making this a national strategy.
7: Jeremy, let me jump in here. Yeah. Sorry to be rude, but we're running out of time, and I want to ask this question. Does anybody have a concept of how to protect until the race is done? But the race is never done because it's technology. So are we just trust through the scaling exercise that somebody will have good intentions and all will be fine? What do we as citizens need to do, Jeremy?
9: Well, there's one point of leverage Canada does have, and that's energy, right? The U.S. is facing an energy crisis on AI specifically. We have about 7 gigawatts of power just sitting in Alberta. We could be offering it with conditions, with strings attached to U.S. hyperscalers to use. That's one way we could affect that trajectory.
7: All right. We will have to leave it there. Got to have you on again. Fascinating stuff. The race to scale is what I'm taking away from this, as I'm sure the rest of the audience is, and we'll watch this with great curiosity and perhaps concern. Jeremy Harris, the co-founder of Gladstone AI and AI National Security Company, thank you for your time today.
9: Thanks so much, John.
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7: Welcome back. Tim Powers in for Vashi. Well, we've had AI. We have talked about Mark Carney and his caucus management. Now we're going to talk about an issue that is could potentially have a huge impact on Eastern Canada. A looming strike by Marine Atlantic. Marine Atlantic is a government-run crown corporation that provides a ferry service between Nova Scotia and Newfoundland and Labrador. Massive amounts of people and goods run through that particular ferry service. It is a lifeline to the province of Newfoundland and Labrador. It is a vital to Nova Scotia. And for a historical perspective, it was part and parcel of the terms of union between Canada and Newfoundland and Labrador. We are now at a place, as the just busy tourism gets underway, that a potential strike looms. Last month, Unifor, the union that represents the workers, ended their conciliated talks with Marine Atlantic. The negotiations involved two bargaining units of key workers. At the time, the union indicated that it had filed an application with the Canadian Industrial Relations Board to determine what, if any, services could be deemed essential in the event of a strike. The union claims the company's response relied on outdated conditions that do not reflect current operation. Conciliation expires on Monday following a 21-day cooling off period. A possible strike or lockout is looming. To talk about this and the importance of it to Eastern Canada, but particularly Newfoundland and Labrador, we're joined by the Premier of Newfoundland and Labrador, Premier Tony Wakeham. Premier, you and I know Marine Atlantic well, but perhaps for the national audience, be helpful for you to explain the importance of the ferry service to not just our economy, but Atlantic Canada's economy.
0: Absolutely. I mean, let's start with the constitutional obligation. When we joined Confederation, this was the this is our highway, our connection to mainland Canada. It is the primary means of which we transport essentially supplies, goods, and people between Newfoundland and Labrador and mainland Canada. And its uninterrupted operation is fundamental to the health and safety and well-being of residents, as well as the economic viability of industries across our province.
7: And certainly it is, as you say, the highway through which goods move every day to our province, food and the like, to make sure that people also have the ability to feed themselves. Premier, you have heard a lot from all manner of industry associations, tourism, the business community. What are they saying to you, and what are they hoping will happen?
0: Well, any disruption, any slowdown is going to have significant impact on Newfoundland and Labrador. If anything, we need more capacity for Marine Atlantic, not less. And so when you think about the tourism sector, for example, what the travel that's booked on Marine Atlantic for this summer, I mean, it's already full. Mm-hmm. But then when you take into account our fishing industry, all of, you know, our crab, our lobster, or other products that are being shipped out through Marine Atlantic right now, that would have a huge impact on their industries. When we think about the food supply, you know, we all recognize we're not self-sufficient in food, and we'd love to be, but we're not. So we rely heavily on food being fresh food and vegetables and other products being shipped in directly into our province through Marine Atlantic. And we have seen what happens when Marine Atlantic services are canceled even for a few days because of weather. And it doesn't take long for shelves to empty. And mm-hmm. most businesses these days do not carry a large quantity of inventory. They rely on the ability of delivery and service and goods being able to move. And so that's why this Marine Atlantic is such an important part of our province.
7: And again, it may be obvious to you and I, as we are Newfoundlanders and Labradorians, but there aren't other options to move. Well, there's one private option, but there aren't other significant options to replace lost Marine Atlantic service. It is not feasible, correct, to assume that air service alone or other private shipping could replicate what Marine Atlantic does.
0: No, not at all. That's the challenge we have here. And when we look at Marine Atlantic's capacity, we look at the challenges we have now with capacity with Marine Atlantic and looking to have more capacity. That's a reflection of the demand for that service. And it is critical that this service be maintained as essential. And there was a reason why it was set up as essential. I believe that reason is still valid today. And it needs to be, that needs to happen, and we can't afford that not to be an essential service for our province. I recognize the right of union workers, and they deserve to be paid well. They deserve a good contract. But when we find ourselves in situations where a service is deemed essential, then I think the onus is on the federal government to make sure that Marine Atlantic gets back to the table and they come up with some process that allows the workers of Marine Atlantic to get a fair and equitable settlement, but allows this service to be maintained.
7: Now, you had the federal finance minister, François-Philippe Champagne. He was in Newfoundland and Labrador this week for the big energy conference, Energy NL, but you had the opportunity to brief him and speak to him about Marine Atlantic, though he is not the minister responsible for this. He's a significantly important minister in the Carney government. What did you hear from him, Premier, about what the federal government is hoping to do here?
0: Well, I certainly think he recognized the seriousness of the situation, the impact that it would have on the island part of our province, and was prepared to go back to Ottawa and talk with his colleagues and to find out what type of resolutions they can come up with. But as you noticed in your comments there, or said in your comments, you know, this is, time is moving here. So this is not something that we can think about. This is something that we got to get at. And there's an urgency to this, and that's the thing we're trying to impose here. I think you've heard that urgency, that sense of urgency in the voices of all of the people in the province of Newfoundland and Labrador, whether they be in the tourism industry or in the food distribution industry or in our seafood industries or anything. You've heard that urgency. We've even heard municipalities talk about how they get some of their supplies that they need in terms of their maintaining their water systems. Mm-hmm. So there's a sense of urgency here to get this resolved.
7: Last one for you, Premier. We got about 90 seconds here, and that is tourism. I think any Canadian who's listening to us today has at some point in time seen one of our tourism ads for the province of Newfoundland and Labrador. We get a ton of tourists. Yes, they fly in, but many, many, many drive in. How deleterious is this that we're getting pretty close to the full tourism swarm, and this isn't resolved? Because I have to imagine it is impacting people thinking about, well, I'll book somewhere else. How concerned are you about tourism?
0: Very concerned, because you're absolutely right. Because people who have booked already, people who are thinking about coming, you know, when we think about this and people read about this in the papers, are they concerned about whether or not they're actually going to be able to travel to Newfoundland and Labrador? If they come to Newfoundland and Labrador, are they going to get back home when they plan to get back on their return trips? There is a lot of issues here. And that's why I say this is an urgent matter that can't simply wait for a process to go through. The federal government needs to get Marine Atlantic and their workers back at a table, and this issue needs to get resolved and a process put in place that respects the rights of workers, but also clearly keeps identifying Marine Atlantic as an essential service. And, you know, one of the options that I am looking at is, if this has to go to a court, so I'm looking at pursuing intervener status on that. This is too important for the province of Newfoundland and Labrador not to have this urgency about it.
7: All right, got to leave it there. Premier Wakeham, thanks for making the time today and sharing the story nationally. Appreciate it.
0: Thank you very much, Tim. Bye.
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4: 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Maya came to Covenant House when she had nowhere else to go. 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
6: Tim Power sitting in for Vashi Capellos. Well, Canada's big city mayors are calling on the federal government to do something about the state of downtowns. Under the title of Reframing the Downtown Crisis, a Nation-Building Conversation. Here to talk to us about that is the mayor of Ottawa, Mayor Mark Sutcliffe. I'm going to call you Mark because I've known you for a long time.
7: I think I've interviewed you maybe 100 times, and you've interviewed me maybe 2 or 3 times.
6: Yeah, I'm way behind. Yeah. Hello, Yoda. I'm but your student. Mark, tell us what this initiative is about and what it's trying to get at.
7: What it's trying to get at is this is a big moment for Canada, as we all know. This is a nation-building moment, and a lot of the conversation about how we're going to build the nation has been about our defense strategy. Mm-hmm. It's been about ports and pipelines and major infrastructure like that. And what we're saying as the mayors of Canada's largest cities is that it needs to be about our downtowns as well, our urban cores. Downtowns in Canada, including here in Ottawa and all the major cities across the country, have been struggling in the last few years since the pandemic. Fewer people are coming downtown. We're dealing with bigger issues like homelessness, mm-hmm. the toxic drug crisis, mental health challenges, and we don't have the resources to tackle those on our own as municipalities. We need help from the federal government, and we need a partnership around areas like infrastructure and housing and healthcare, public transit, public safety, all of those areas, so that our downtowns are vibrant and producing big results for the economy at this nation-building moment.
6: In the past, FCM, one of the things they've been very successful about advocating for, and it's become a line item in federal budgets, is the gas tax. And that has provided a lot of revenue for infrastructure. What are you looking for now in terms of specific programs from the federal government?
7: A couple of different areas. Number one, you may have heard the parliamentary budget officer suggested that if the federal government's going to achieve its target of reducing homelessness by 50%, it needs to be spending $3.5 billion a year on that over the coming years. So we'd like to see that investment made. We would like to see a doubling of the Build Canada Strong Fund, which is the effectively what mm-hmm. replaced the gas tax, restoring the funding that was in the Canada Public Transit Fund. These are some of the initiatives, but most importantly, what I don't think it's just about asking for mm-hmm. money here and money there. It's asking for that partnership and that prioritizing of downtowns as the engine of our economy. You know, downtowns of our major urban centers represent less than 1% of all the land in Canada and more than 50% of our national economy. So they're vitally important.
6: When it comes to, you talked about drugs and policing activities, and certainly you and I are in Ottawa. It is true across every major city. We hear more about crime. We hear more about drug dependency and the challenge.

0: conscious with all of that. There's provincial responsibility in there too. What are you hoping to see when it comes to dealing with addiction and dealing with the need for more police officers in Ottawa, where you and I are today, for example? There's ads on the radio about the provincial government's investment in policing, talking about how that's going to make us safer. What are you looking for?
1: We've been investing in policing here in Ottawa as well. Yep. We've hired hundreds more police officers, and we have opened up more resources in the downtown core in particular to address those issues. You know, Tim, when cities were created, and at the time of Confederation, which is when this whole partnership between the three levels of government was constructed, nobody imagined the challenges we'd be facing in 2026, like the toxic drug crisis and the mental health challenges we're facing. Cities are forced to deal with these, and obviously we want to deal with them, we want to contribute, but we don't have the resources to do that. So what we need is for the other levels of government to treat this as a healthcare crisis, not just as a policing issue or a social services issue. The toxic drug crisis is a healthcare crisis. And if we're responding at the local level with dollars that are going towards policing and community services, it's simply not enough. We have to look at it as a health crisis.
0: We just went through a federal economic statement. I assume this is a bill to the federal budget in the fall. Is that the political strategy that's at play here, to talk about it now in hopes the federal government will act then?
1: Absolutely. So on the funding side, yes. And beyond that, we want a partnership with the federal government to resolve these issues and to work together on that. And to, again, that's why I want to frame this, and on all the other mayors want to frame this as a nation building opportunity. It's not just pouring money into a problem. And I know that's, you know, at budget time, there's a lot of requests that come in. We need money for this. We need money for that. This is a nation building opportunity. Just as we are investing in pipelines, just as we are investing in defense, just as we are investing in our ports, in a stronger Canadian economy, investing in our downtowns is an opportunity to build a stronger, more sovereign economy going forward.
0: Ottawa is a unique case. You have a large territory which you represent. A significant part of it, yes, is downtown, but you have rural areas. You have suburban areas that are almost rural. What do you say, and what did the mayor say, to constituents in those parts of their cities who may not feel like they're getting attention?
1: We have to solve all of the issues we're facing across the city of Ottawa and across all the major cities in the country. I think when I talk to residents of Ottawa, even if they don't live downtown or work downtown, they still understand and care about downtown Ottawa and the issues we're grappling with. People like to come downtown and go out for a meal or go to a show, attend a concert, walk around on a Sunday morning. People like coming downtown, and they don't like seeing visible issues of social disorder. They don't like seeing people who are suffering through toxic drug issues. They want those people to be helped. And so, you know, we're all in this together. And I think we can all agree that no city can be strong, and the suburbs can't flourish, and the rural parts of Ottawa can't flourish if we don't also have a strong downtown.
0: I think in any of the major cities, one of the big frustrations, and you and I were joking about this earlier, is infrastructure, and this is part and parcel of what you're trying to address. There is the immediate frustration people experience, as in the case you and I both have children in sports. If you drive from one end of the city of Ottawa to the other on a weeknight, you could be an hour and a half, 2 hours in the car. That is not going to be fixed quickly. How do you manage expectations around this, Mark? Because if you are successful in getting some return, it's going to take years, to change how traffic flows, how trains work or don't work. What do you say to the expectation aspect of this?
1: Infrastructure is critically important right now, and you're right. We need to make those investments. Just to give you an example, the population of Ottawa right now is about 1.1 million. When I was a teenager, when I was my own son's age, it was about 500,000. Now we're forecasting that the population of Ottawa will grow by 500,000 in the next 25 years. That's the entire size of the city when I was a teenager 40 years ago. So we're going to see a lot of growth, and we need the infrastructure to support that growth. We need better roads and sidewalks. We need more community centers and libraries and swimming pools and hockey rinks, more parks and recreation, and more public transit. So we're investing in that here in Ottawa. It takes time, but we're investing it, and we need, again, you know, earlier this week, as you know, Tim, I was at an announcement where the federal and provincial governments talked about infrastructure funding for the province of Ontario. We're here in Ottawa, we're going to fight to get the biggest share of that infrastructure funding as possible to pay for that growth.
0: Do you feel the Carney government understands your predicament and is prepared to do something about it?
1: I think the Carney government has been very open to listening to municipalities. And I've had a good working relationship with Prime Minister Carney since he became Prime Minister just over a year ago. We talk regularly about these issues. I know, you know, it's always a matter of priorities. There are competing priorities. It's tough to get the attention of the federal government, but I think they understand the importance of downtowns to the future of our country and the future of our economy. And again, I think that's why we're putting it in their language rather than in our own. This is a nation-building opportunity. The Prime Minister wants to build a stronger Canada. This is an opportunity to do that.
0: Yeah, cities, as many of your peers argue, are the engine of the economy, though there may be some who disagree with that. Mayor Mark Sutcliffe, appreciate the time. By the way, how did I do? Did I do okay?
1: Great job, Tim.
0: Thank you.
1: Always good to see you.
0: Good to see you. That is Mayor Mark Sutcliffe talking about the push being made by FCM for more investment in big cities and the central role that they play.
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3: Your overnight construction is still on the go on the eastbound 401. The collectors at the Allen, no access. Avenue and Young ramps to the eastbound 401 are closed. Langstaff ramp to the 400 southbound also remains shut down. Carry W eastbound at Hero Ontario, left lane maintenance, and the Q-Ray westbound at West Mall. Two left lanes also blocked for construction. For 90 years, clients have trusted Thompson Rogers after devastating accidents from the hospital room to the courtroom. 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
0: Dan Riskin, of course, joins us for this segment, CTV Science Technology Specialist. Dan, when I saw this topic and the word we're about to discuss, oh, did I get giddy, because I love this word. What is the word? Well, we'll get to it in a second. We're going to talk about how Airbnb listings and the language used can affect bookings, and it's all around puffery. Do explain, puffery. Dan, puffery.
22: Puffery. I thought it had something to do with puffins, and so that's what drew me in. I love a puffin.
0: They poop a lot, so it fits in this case.
22: They do. They can really launch their poop. They can projectile poop, which is one of the best things about them, and I'm glad we've taken the conversation there instead of getting to the task at hand. Were you familiar with the term puffery, or do you just think it sounds funny?
0: No. In the East, where I'm from, we use the word puffery a lot, along with expletives when we're challenging somebody's credibility. So I've grown up with the word puffery, so I'm delighted we're taking it national, Dan.
22: Oh, well, listen, I look forward to your definition of puffery. I will tell you how it's defined in this particular study. Puffery is stuff that you say about your product that isn't really defensible. Like, if I say that, Tim, you are the most spectacular host, how do you define that, right? It's a nice thing to say about you, but like if someone listened to your show and said he wasn't spectacular and then took us to court and said, yep, you said he was going to be spectacular, he's not spectacular, you'd say, there's no definition of spectacular. And, you know, there's also, if you have an Airbnb, there's no definition of charming. Mm-hmm. There's no definition of jaw-dropping, luxurious, stunning. Like, there are all these words you can use that don't actually mean anything, but they kind of hint at something, but they're great because nobody's going to sue you for not meeting the, if you say it's a three-bedroom, and then it's not a three-bedroom, you can get sued. But if you say it's stunning, well, nobody's going to come after you. So these words, this puffery, it turns out to be, this was a looking at Airbnb listings to see if it actually has any influence on anything. And it turns out, if you're listing your Airbnb, you should be using puffery because, one, it does increase the number of people that will book your place. It increases the number of bookings you have. If it's in the description, any kind of puffery or the use of exclamation marks, stuff like that, just that enthusiasm. But it does not increase the requests for a refund. So it doesn't actually raise people's expectations, which is exactly what you want. You don't want people to expect more. You just want them to like it more. And so it seems to have that effect. And so the legal defense that you can't sue people over puffery is defended by this finding because it turns out people's expectations were not shifted at all when that puffery was introduced to the listing. So, you know, this is what you can do now thanks to AI, you can look through all those listings and see whether it's puffery or whether it's actually a description of the place and do that. And so they were able to look at 200,000 of these things.
0: Wow.
22: But that's where we're at. So now I want to know what puffery means in your world.
0: Oh, well, no. Well, first of all, people would tell you you were full of puffin excrement if you told me I was the best host ever. But you are not, Dan. But puffery in my world, it's very similar, very similar. A little overblown in terms of linguistic, in terms of credential. It's exactly the same. Again, it's better when we do use the foul descriptors, but I don't know if this is foul. Frozen Iceman used to make sourdough? I'm not sure I'd want that bread. Tell me about that, Dan.
22: I am with you. So it turns out, like, the whole idea behind sourdough is that you, like, get either a starter that somebody gives you their yeast colony and you use that to make your dough and it rises, or you put out some flour with water and yeast from the environment colonizes it. And I did that during the pandemic. That's where I got my starter from, and I had lots of good sourdough going. But you also get, like, there's a guy who got yeast out of his beard. Like, just, you know,
0: oh,
22: there's yeast
0: gosh.
22: Everywhere in the environment. And he made, I think he made a beer out of it. And I'm like, I want no part of that beer. Your beard yeast is disgusting. So listen, beard yeast is nothing compared to this. This is Utzi the Iceman, who's like a 5,300 year old guy that was found in a glacier. He's like frozen caveman lawyer from Saturday Night Live. But he's real. Maybe you've seen a picture of him. He's got one arm sort of across his chest. So if you ever see a mummy with his arm across his chest, that's Utzi the Iceman.
0: Utzi,
22: and,
0: okay.
22: And he turned up in a glacier in like 1991 and he was quickly run off to a museum's freezer. He's been kept below zero ever since. And people, in this study were doing swabs of the different microbiota inside his gut and also on his skin.
0: Ugh.
22: And they found some, like, bacteria, which is interesting because they're different from the bacteria that are in our guts today. So that's all very cool. But then yeast, they found yeast on this guy. And the study does some stuff to look at why the yeast is interesting and where it comes from and all that stuff. But the really interesting piece of it is that they took that yeast and they then made sourdough out of it and ate it.
0: Ugh.
22: And they say it's pretty good. And I don't know if I would do that. Would you try sourdough that was made from the yeast from a frozen Iceman?
0: Excuse me while I run to the bathroom and barf. I mean, why don't we go fry an egg on the sidewalk today because it's going to be 30 degrees. We get the same level of bacterial delight, I'm sure. All right. I got to move away from Utzi to robots. The perfect robot has 20 legs, Dan? Why?
22: Well, so this is a robot that was, I mean, what is the perfect robot? It depends on what you want to do with it. If you want to scare people, the Terminator is the perfect robot. But if you want to drive around on Mars, we've got robots that do that. Are they perfect? Clearly not. Their wheels are breaking and they fail after a while. Like, there's probably a better way to do this. And so scientists have gone back to the drawing board and they've used experiments in the computer where they say, like, go ahead, computer, come up with some ideas. And what they get at here is a symmetrical robot that can move just as easily in absolutely any direction. And with those instructions, the computer came up with a design that is basically, it looks like a sea urchin. It's like a ball with 20 legs, each pointing in a different direction, that can extend and, like, push out and then come back in. And it's also got an eyeball pointing in 20 different directions. And so this thing basically is very, very symmetrical, and it can move in any direction really easily. It figured out how to move on its own. They named it Argus because if you're familiar with Greek mythology, Argus was this character that had eyeballs all over his body. It's kind of like that. It's got 20 different eyeballs. But this thing sees in all directions, and there's no right way up or anything, and it just rolls along. It can go over bumpy surfaces. It can go through sand. It can go through wet surfaces. It doesn't care. It can be broken so that three of its legs are missing. It still works just fine. It can follow the leader. It can push a box. It can climb between two walls where it's jumping back and forth between them like Jackie Chan would. It's just like this kind of awesome robot, and its design is just optimizing symmetry to make it as symmetrical as possible in as many directions as possible. And they're saying that this is a really smart design, and the fact that it doesn't have a forward way to go kind of takes it out of the world that we're used to, with where things look like, you know, they have a front and a back and a head and a tail, and this takes it more into a multidimensional space like a sea urchin or a sea star or something like that, but in three dimensions instead of just two.
0: And I bet that robot is smart enough to know that the only way that it would engage in eating the yeast of Utzi was through pure puffery and not in reality.
1: To tie it all together, Dan.
22: Wow, well done. Well done. And I thought they were disconnected topics, and here I was wrong this whole time. You really are the most spectacular host of all time.
0: Watch out for the puff and excrement. It's just flying fast and furious, buddy.
22: No, a little puffery never hurt anyone.
0: Well, a little puffery, but not a puff and poop. All right, Dan, great to talk with you. Thanks for joining us today.
22: Thank you.
0: All right, that was our Dan Riskin, CTV Science and Technology Specialist.
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28: Good morning, I'm Stuart McGinn. We've got another hot and humid week ahead of us. It's 16 degrees right now. The full forecast coming up after the news. Canada's FIFA World Cup team has landed in Toronto ahead of Friday's kickoff to their tournament and our city's hosting duties. Last-minute FIFA prep has a stretch of the TTC's Line 1 dealing with some major delays today. And police say six arrests were made at yesterday's annual Walk with Israel event in North York. Details on these and other stories coming up, but first, let's check your drive-in so far. 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
29: Still finding some overnight construction eastbound on the 401, all collector lane through Avenue Road, still completely off limits. Now, it's still moving pretty well in the express lanes, but it is certainly starting to build at this point, so worth noting. Other than that, there's a new problem as well. 427 northbound in the express by Burnham Thorpe, a stalled vehicle in the right lane. Time Saver Traffic, I'm Tully Cohen. Your next update at 6:15 on News Talk 1010 Toronto.
28: Well, FIFA hype officially arrived in Toronto last night. Team Canada touched down at Billy Bishop Airport, and the club was given a police escort to their hotel. They are set to play match one of six Friday afternoon at the newly dubbed Toronto Stadium. CTV's John Woodward caught up with the club and some fans who were waiting for them down at the Island Airport last night.
30: We believe in you. Let's go.
31: Players wearing matching suits stepped out to a view of Toronto.
32: This is something special. Like, everyone has been looking forward to this competition for a long time, and knowing in the back of my mind we're preparing and about to play, you know, the biggest tournament in club in country football. Yeah, we're excited, we're happy, and we're definitely motivated.
31: Captain Alfonso Davies recovering from a hamstring injury, not the only injured player. Coach Jesse Marsh sounding optimistic.
33: We have until June 11th, up until 24 hours before the match, to name our replacement players.
28: Canada and Bosnia face off at 3 p.m. Friday. The first match of the entire tournament will be played the day before Thursday in Mexico. Meantime, the arrival of FIFA has the TTC doing some last-minute critical infrastructure work this morning that will have a major impact on the commute. The Line 1 subway is operating on a single track today between Lawrence and Wilson stations to allow for maintenance that is removing multiple reduced speed zones through that stretch. Today's reduced subway service is expected to result in delays of up to 25 minutes, while shuttle buses are also running. It's all as crews complete a week-long project to get Line 1 in better shape for the anticipated FIFA fans in town. Regular subway service resumes tomorrow. A crowd of tens of thousands turned up for yesterday's annual Walk with Israel event in North York. CTV's Raheem Ladani has more on that event and the heavy police presence that was there.
34: We're here because we're proud. We're here to be loud. We're here because we want to show everyone who we really are.
35: There was a visible police presence, with Toronto police supported by officers from York, Durham, Peel, and the Ontario Provincial Police.
36: And of course, we also have many things happening that you will not see to ensure that we keep this walk safe.
35: Toronto police say at least four arrests were made, including a woman for obstructing a peace officer and a man for assault. Another person was also issued a ticket for operating a drone.
28: Late yesterday, police confirmed they made six arrests in total, but they didn't share whether those arrests were part of the walk or the counter-protest that was also in the area. A motorcyclist is in hospital after a crash on a Highway 400 off-ramp overnight. The motorcycle collided with a truck on the northbound ramp to Finch shortly after 1:30 this morning. Police tell us a 31-year-old man who was riding that motorcycle was rushed to hospital in critical condition, but his injuries are no longer longer considered to be life-threatening. There's been no word yet on what caused the crash or whether charges may be laid. In Ottawa, the new governor general takes on her new role today. Louise Arbour is stepping into the role now that Mary Simon's five-year tenure has come to an end. Arbour is a former Supreme Court justice and UN High Commissioner for Human Rights. Event will be held today to officially swear her in. And in sports, the Blue Jays won their second in a row yesterday, taking their weekend series at Rogers Centre against the Baltimore Orioles. After trailing 4-0, Toronto rallied to score 5 runs in the 6th inning, leading to a 6-4 final. Nathan Lucas got the go-ahead run.
1: Off the foot of Cano. And Lucas will reach. Coming to the plate, Jimenez. And the Blue Jays have the lead.
28: That call from Sportsnet. Now the Jays open up a 3-game series with the visiting Philadelphia Phillies tonight. And there's some help for the team on the way this week. Injured starting pitchers Dylan Cease and Max Scherzer are both expected to rejoin the lineup in the coming days. You can tap into breaking news anywhere. Keep in touch by downloading the CTV News app. News Talk 1010 weather, another great week ahead. Sunshine today with a high of 27 that'll feel like 30. A clear sky staying for us tonight with a low down to 16 degrees. Tomorrow it's nice to start with a sunny sky, then a mix of sun and cloud into the afternoon. As we get into tomorrow afternoon, there's a 60% chance of showers and thunderstorms. The high tomorrow 29 with the humid X of 32. There's clouds and a chance of showers Wednesday as well. Wednesday's high is 31 degrees. Right now it's 16. I'm Stuart McGinn. 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
6: Hey, how did it get to be Monday so fast? I hope you had a wonderful, wonderful weekend. Weather was actually better than we had been predicting on Friday morning, so that was a bonus. And of course, if you were here on Friday, you know, it was, the day where lots of people were making a big fuss over my birthday. And that was wonderful. And I had a fantastic dinner on Friday night. Thank you very much, Michael Bonaccini. And then Saturday was Tom Mihalik. And so if I could feel a little bit better about turning 60, Tom Mihalik was turning 70, but he was in fine form and he has an absolutely spectacular and beautiful family, and it was a lovely night. And so, yeah, the weekend was all about celebrating milestones. Let's do the five things.
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6: Number one, Israel strikes Iran after Tehran's retaliation for attacks on Lebanon. Number two, 6 people arrested as tens of thousands gather in North York for the annual Walk with Israel. Number three, Mayor Olivia Chow defending Toronto's World Cup ticket reselling scheme. Number four, Louise Arbour is going to be installed today as Canada's Governor General. And number five, delays are expected on Line 1 University as the TTC finishes last-minute pre-World Cup improvements. It is 6:07 and 16 degrees.
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6: An eventful weekend. The first weekend in June, I might add. The entire men's soccer team arriving in Toronto yesterday, which was exciting. They were all in the identical suits, so I had to think of Tom. They all looked quite natty. But we're definitely into, as you heard from Stuart McGinn, the ramp up to FIFA. And that includes the renovations or whatever the heck it is, the maintenance they're doing on the subway today. It includes an interesting profile I'll get to shortly about how tourists have already arrived in Toronto. Some of them are not going to a soccer game, but they just want to be here for all of the excitement. And then there are the inevitable debates once again about FIFA and how the deals were structured city by city. Very, very interesting profile today, which I think was in the Toronto Star. I'll be able to confirm that eventually. But effectively, it was about how in the States, most of the host cities negotiated very strict deals with FIFA, where the cities themselves would not be on the hook for costs outside of security. In Canada, it appears we were kind of suckers and we set ourselves up to have to assume the cost of renovating our stadiums and then assume all kinds of other costs. And so we're kind of taking it in the pills here in Vancouver and Toronto. So yesterday was the walk with Israel, police ultimately arresting six people on Sunday. And, you know, to return to having been at Tom Mihalik's birthday, Tom seems to have a thing for chiefs of police, because there were like six present and former chiefs of police present on Saturday night. And one of them was Myron Demkew. And he came over to say hi on his way out the door because he was leaving early, because effectively, I don't know if he was absolutely the commanding officer in yesterday's security operation for the walk with Israel, but he was certainly leaving early so he could get up and be a part of the supervision. And ultimately, we had six people who were arrested and about 60,000 people attending the event, which is actually a record.
0: It should be obvious why it's important to be here. Jews in Canada are under attack. It's shameful. It's tragic. And it's great to come out and support the community.
3: First of all, it's for community. Now, what's important these days for our safety, because as Jews, we don't feel as comfortable in Canada any longer. It's not the same country as we came through.
34: So we're here because we're proud. We're here to be loud. We're here because we want to show everyone who we really are. So I'm Israel Chai, and we're from Israel.
6: And police have not been specific about the cause, you know, exactly what contributed to the arrests of the six people, but six people were arrested, one of them for using a drone, as a matter of fact. And police had actually been quite upfront going into this, that you were not supposed to bring a drone to the event. There is going to be an induction today of a new governor general. It is former Supreme Court Justice Louise Arbour, and it will be full of all the kind of pomp and circumstance that I always enjoy. It begins at around 10 a.m. It's going to be in the Canadian Senate. And, of course, the Canadian Senate, I mean, nothing is going on in the main parliament buildings right now because they are under a massive renovation. So we have a temporary House of Commons, which I actually like better than the existing House of Commons. And we have a temporary Senate. And the Senate is actually in the old train station, which for a good long time was a conference center. And for whatever reason, they decided to throw in the towel on that being a conference center. But the new Senate, which is, again, temporary and which I like better than the old Senate, is a lovely, lovely room. So before the ceremony begins, there will be a traditional Inuit oil lamp lit by an elder. Hope everyone stands up. The event will include musical performances, Sarah Dufour in French and Tyler Shaw in English. There will be a poem that was specifically crafted for the occasion. And then there will be Louise Arbour officially ensconced, and she will assume the throne in the Senate, and which is reserved for the sovereign or the viceroy. And then they will sing God Save the King. There'll be a 21-gun salute, and it should be kind of a cool day. And that'll be it for Mary Simon. Mary Simon has served since 2021 and never got around to learning French. She says she tried, but, you know, it's not that hard. And the ship has sailed, so we don't need to grieve this anymore. She's done. But if Stephen Harper could learn French, you know, a guy born in Toronto, raised in Alberta, if he could learn French well enough to debate in French, then you'd figure that maybe Louise Arbour, with a half hour or 45 minutes a morning, could have learned enough French to be able to deliver a speech. Speaking of speeches, Pierre Poilievre is going to be delivering a speech in Alberta today. Some aspects of that speech have been released or leaked, and it's all about Alberta independence. But I do think that Pierre Poilievre is taking precisely the right route on this file. It would be very easy for him to pander to Alberta separatists and for him to, I mean, he doesn't really need to consolidate his vote in Alberta. He's always going to win in Alberta. But kind of like the, you know, people pander of all stripes, pander to Quebec separatism because it's considered to be the cool kids. And so if you talk up aspects of Quebec nationalism, then you will presumably do better in Quebec. So a lot of politicians, against their better instincts, I have to think, do so. But Pierre Poilievre is very much coming out in favor of, as the premier likes to say in Alberta, a strong, sovereign Alberta within a united Canada. In his speech, he says, the answer is not to pull away from our friends in other provinces, but to lock arms with them to make the changes we need. And then we get to a column that I've actually put on the agenda this morning for the morning brief and for the roundtables. John Turley Ewart is an old colleague from the National Post, and he writes about economics and banking. I mean, his bailiwick is actually, he's a bank historian. And so he writes often quite wonky columns about economics. But in this case, I think the headline in the Globe and Mail says everything. No growth, no raises. Canada is stuck. And so are you. It's 6:15. Let's get to News Talk 1010 Time Saver Traffic.
29: Ongoing problems eastbound side of the QEW just by Appleby. The left lane is blocked off with a crash. Very slow from Guelph Line, so a couple extra minutes needed there. East QE in towards Oakville, Mississauga, not bad. That's the case as well on the Gardner eastbound in towards downtown. The Parkway 404, the 401, no live lane issues. Construction wrapped up. Eastbound 401 collector lanes at Avenue Road. There is a fire at Queen and Kent. That's west of Cox. Well, and it looks like TTC is also diverting as a result. The FIFA Countdown Concert is here, a linked multi-city event on June 10th in Toronto, Los Angeles, and Mexico City. 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I'm Tully Cohen. Your next update at 6:30 on News Talk 1010 Toronto.
6: Thank you very much. We've got sunny skies today and a high of 27 degrees. Overnight down to 16, and then tomorrow sunshine in the morning, a bit of cloud by afternoon, and maybe even a shower or a thunderstorm. Tomorrow's high will be 29. But yeah, today sunny and 27. In just a moment, Scott Reed on patrol this morning in the morning brief, looking forward to his analysis on a bunch of stories, including the revelation that there are people on Facebook promoting Alberta separatism who don't live in Alberta. They don't even live in Canada. They're just doing it for the money. It's 6:16 and 16 degrees.
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6: Happy Monday to you. It is just coming up to 6:20. Temperature is 16 degrees, and we're joined by Scott Reed on the Morning Brief, CTV political analyst, former advisor to Prime Minister Paul Martin. Happy Monday, sir.
9: Happy Monday, John. Isn't it a delight?
6: It is, actually.
9: Like, are you a Monday person or are you a Friday person?
6: I'm very much a Friday person, but yeah. I'm lucky enough to like my job, so I don't mind Mondays. It's just that they seem to ambush you.
9: I find, listen, if we're not even going to be honest with one another, we could just move it along.
6: Okay. So listen, let's talk about Toronto and this interesting profile about how American cities apparently managed to marshal private money to pay for most of the FIFA expenses. And in Toronto and Vancouver, it appears we've kind of been suckered.
9: Well, I don't know how true this is, and I don't know what the options are, and I don't know what the implications are. So it's all well and fine to say, oh, you know, they do it different in the states, and they're able to really, like, draw in a lot of money from corporations, and that takes the pressure off the public checkbook. Okay, that sounds good to me. One, are we sure we haven't explored a bunch of those options? Are we sure we haven't actually utilized a bunch of those options? And two, what do the corporations get in return? And how does that bump up against the public interest? So I just like to understand those things well. I'm not saying this story doesn't have a point. I definitely want our city leaders and our provincial and federal leaders, when we're hosting these kinds of massive events, Olympics, Pan Am Games, you name it, to look at all these options. But I'm not willing to just sit like in my lawn chair at the end of the driveway and go like, hey, you know what? They never even thought about this. I suspect they are thinking about it. So I just need to know more before I shoot my mouth off.
6: Meanwhile, we get a new governor general today. Did you ever attend the induction or whatever they call it, to the ascension of a governor general?
9: Yes, indeed.
6: Yes.
9: A couple, and had a, you know, had the unique experience of guiding one governor general through a controversy after she was appointed, when it was revealed that her husband had been a separatist and was unwilling to renounce his commitment to separatism. So that made for interesting times. And then, of course, she turned out to be arguably the most consequential governor general in all time, because she had to actually rule on an unprecedented move by, you remember, Prime Minister Harper to prorogue parliament in order to avoid losing government. And it had never happened in the Westminster model before. And she made the right determination. She let Harper have that prorogation. But I've spent some time with governors general. And I must say, as a class of people, I've always found them to be quite lovely.
6: Yeah, I still
9: with one
6: remember,
9: exception. Yeah. I won't go into it.
6: Oh, believe me. I know from friends what a hellion she was. But I also remember that day where Stephen Harper had to go to the governor general and beg for her to save his government. And she made him sit on a chair. It was the winter and the front door to Rideau Hall was open. And he was sitting on a chair like a guy at the principal's office in high school. And ultimately, you're right. I think she and her advisors made the right choice.
9: I'll tell you something. This is hijacking the whole morning session here.
6: That's okay.
9: So a friend of mine, a former prof of mine who I was very close with, Ned Franks from Queen's University, is regarded as a constitutional expert, particularly a procedural expert on the Westminster model on Parliament. He was among her advisors, and he told me a story a number of years afterward about how he drove his car from Kingston up to Ottawa to meet with her the day prior. And he had gotten in his vehicle, hell-bent and determined to tell her that the proper course was to deny Harper the prorogation. And he had marshaled a bunch of arguments. By the time he got to Ottawa, he had reconciled himself to the fact that he had marshaled those arguments simply out of animus toward Harper. He didn't like Harper, and he realized by the time he got to Ottawa that he was going to actually perform his duties faithfully, that he would be obligated to give her the advice that she should prorogue. And when he arrived, he found that she'd pretty much already made up her mind.
6: Oh, cool. Okay, so interesting Benzie column today. Doug Ford gives his aging government a long summer to regroup. It's more of a think piece than anything else, but observes that Ford has effectively sent everybody to their corners and now, you know, gets to try to figure out whether or not he lasts.
9: Yeah, and look, it's an interesting piece because it takes stock of where we're at, and where we're at is probably a place where a bunch of conservatives are starting to feel a little nervous. I mean, you know, you serve 8, 9, 10 years in office, you know that people start to look at you with the time for a change t-shirt just close by in the closet. So that's a worry. In addition, you know, Ford has shown real signs, I think, of tone deafness and the kind of tone deafness as a guy who's worked for premiers and prime ministers, I'd be worried about. I'll give you a very specific example. We've beaten him up about this jetliner thing, you know, this luxury jet thing forever. He brought it up again on the weekend. Now, why in hell would he bring this issue up? This thing is cancer to his political future, and he can't lay off of it. And so I just think, you know, you see these interesting examples that, you know, all is not well. Obviously, it's on the other side to try to make opportunity out of it. But my number one observation would be this. Don't suggest strategy where laziness may actually be the explanation. So when you say, well, you know, take a long summer so they can restock and rebuild. Yeah, I'm sure they're going to shuffle the cabinet. I'm sure they're going to make some changes in the office. But I just don't think Doug Ford likes being in session. I don't think he likes having to haul his ass down to the ledge. I don't think he likes doing the ledge. And the tell is when he gets all shirty, when people say, you should be at work. Oh, no one works harder than me. Anybody who says no one works harder than me is a guy who actually could probably stand to work harder.
6: Meanwhile, a CBC investigation finds that people are making money on Facebook, people who live in other countries and have absolutely no stake in Canada, but they're promoting Alberta separatism. I guess this shouldn't come as much of a surprise. I'm the last guy, I think, Scott Reed, to have noticed on Facebook and other media how much people do and write fictitious and stupid things just to generate content.
9: Yeah, my only surprise was that it was actual people somewhere who were making a buck misrepresenting themselves. I just assumed it would all be AI slop. But there's an important issue here. If Facebook is permitting as a source of income, revenue, and employment to allow people to methodically misrepresent themselves in democratic exercises. So you got a bunch of people from Bangladesh or Indonesia or wherever in hell representing themselves as Albertans, whipping people into vitriol in favor of separatism. And then somebody else, you know, purchases, an argument about like whatever, a New Jersey nomination battle for the Democrats versus the Republicans or something. You know, like this ought not to be allowed as a source of income. If you're going to present yourself, you ought to, seems to me, be limited to representing yourself as who you are. If you have different opinions, fine. If you're going to shade your opinions because you're advertising for somebody, fine. But the idea that your name is Yuri and you're in, Kazakhstan and you're going to represent yourself as Bob from, Grand Prairie, that's not cool.
6: John Turley Ewert, not sure if you're familiar with him. He's an old friend, and yep. He's a wonkish economist and banker. But his column, No Growth, No Raises, Canada is Stuck, and So Are You. It's a pretty bleak portrait of the Canadian economy, and I don't think it's inaccurate.
9: I don't know that it's inaccurate. I don't know that it's necessarily quite as slit your wrists. I mean, we are in a time, it seems to me, of low growth, and that's a challenge that's presenting itself across all Western democracies. And I'm not trying to relieve Canada's policymakers or political leaders on that front. I'm just saying that this is where we are. In the 1990s, I remember when we were working to solve the deficit, here's the secret of solving the deficit. Yes, we made a bunch of cuts, but mostly we grew out of it. Why? The whole world went into a growth mode, and we are not in a growth mode, and that's a big problem. So then you go, okay, well, what is going to provide growth? Oh, AI. Oh, really? How? Well, But the two countries that are going to dominate AI, the United States and China. All right, how do we get a slice of that? I mean, it is a bit of a disturbing picture. And when you look at it demographically, it's even more demoralizing because people like my kids who are younger men, their prospects are not outstanding. And so it is a bit of a bleak picture. The only thing I guess I would say is I do look at it and think because it's broad-based, it is more likely to be cyclical, and what's true now may not be true 2.5 years from now. And, you know, we also have a president of the United States who seems hell-bent and determined on driving costs up by creating wars that he can't end.
6: Okay, well, worth following up on that. I mean, do you think we just have to wait out Donald Trump and his trade warfare and his stupid war?
9: I don't like to say it in exactly those words because you force me to then confront the truth of what I'm recommending, which is passivity. And I don't want us to be passive. I want us to be doing a bunch of other things. But when it comes to managing Trump, yeah, I think you sort of bob and weave and, you see, is there a crack in his front? If there's a crack, then run through it and take advantage of it. But assuming there isn't, I think we have to take a look at the cold hard reality, which is that his political situation is deteriorating. That probably advantages us to the degree to which his preferred political course is one that injures allies. So as an ally, we're probably better off. And I think the evidence of that was given last week when he lowered tariffs on aluminum steel. He didn't do that because he cares about Canada. He didn't do that because of cross-border lobbying. He didn't do that because of Mark Carney, because he likes him or doesn't like him. He did that because his ass is in a sling with voters in the United States. And as his political situation deteriorates, fueled by the inability to bring this war, as we've seen this morning again, to an end, I think that our relative position improves because his desire and his ability to pound the piss out of the likes of Canada, the United Kingdom, and the EU starts to slip.
6: Thank you, sir.
9: Thank you.
6: That is Scott Reed with the Morning Brief, which is brought to you by Your Life, Your Money, the weekend financial show hosted by Kelvin the Money Guy, Saturdays at 3 p.m. More political analysis coming your way because, of course, it's 6:50. It's a Mulcair Monday, and Thomas Mulcair will be here to offer his perspective on some of these stories and others. It's 6:30. Time for the half-hour headlines, and Stuart McGinn is here. Good morning.
28: Hey, John, good morning. Well, Canada's FIFA World Cup team was greeted by Toronto's iconic waterfront view, as well as a group of fans waiting for them as they landed at Billy Bishop Airport last night. The team's arrival really helps to build all the hype towards their match in Toronto's first match of the FIFA World Cup, Friday against Bosnia. Here was head coach Jesse Marsh.
10: Now our attention switches totally to the tournament and to our first opponent in Bosnia. So on the flight here, we could see that Bosnia had already landed. So they beat us to the punch to get here, but we're happy to be here and we're getting ready for that match.
28: That game goes Friday at 3 p.m. Meantime, TTC users are feeling the impact of some last minute work to get the Line 1 subway up to snuff in time for Friday's World Cup. Critical infrastructure upgrades to remove multiple reduced speed zones has the subway operating on a single track today between Lawrence and Wilson. Officials say the work will lead to up to 25 minute delays. And it was a busy weekend for the Toronto Fire Service. Between Saturday and Sunday afternoon, crews say they responded to a 41% increase in call volumes. There were 622 emergency incidents through that time frame. It's unclear, though, exactly what led to the spike in calls or what kind of calls crews were busy responding to. And on the way today, Conservative leader Pierre Poilievre set to make a speech in Calgary to argue against that province's growing separatist movement, having long advocated for a strong Alberta within a united Canada. Poilievre is expected to expand on that pitch today, arguing that a change in federal policy is what will address Alberta separatists' concerns. Full details on these stories and more coming up at the top of the hour from the CTV Toronto Newsroom. I'm Stuart McGinn. Now let's check Time Saver traffic.
29: Eastbound side of the QEW, just by Appleby, the left lane still out with a collision. Very slow from Guelph Line once you get past that. Not bad through Oakville, Burlington, East Gardner. Starting to see more vehicles as you make your way out towards Dufferin. Don Valley Parkway, 404, no issue. 401 both ways, picking up, but no problems. Westbound 401 looks slow through the 412. A fire, Queen and Kent, that's west of Coxwell. So TTC is also diverting. News Talk 1010 weather today going up to 25 degrees. degrees, mix of sun and cloud today. Right now, it's 16. 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

0: It's almost summer, and you know what that means. That's right. 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
10: .637 is the time. We're definitely in the ramp up to the World Cup. I mean, the first game is happening in Toronto on the 12th of June. But there's just a bit of a thrum and a buzz in the city. And then there's also all kinds of hand-wringing about things like the coverage today that reveals Canadian cities, Vancouver and Toronto. And Montreal, incidentally, took a pass. Vancouver and Toronto. And how much more on the hook we are financially for hosting responsibilities and hosting costs. And in the United States, apparently, they negotiated some pretty strict deals where they said, yeah, no public money. Thanks a lot. Somebody else is going to have to renovate the stadiums for you. But FIFA is what I've always said of FIFA, that they make the Olympic Committee look virtuous by comparison. It really is, honestly, like the mob crossed with a royal family. It's absolutely nuts. And they've had us over a barrel for a good long time. And it is possible to hold two thoughts that some people might think are conflictual at the same time. And actually, Jerry Agar does as well. Jerry Agar has spent an awful lot of time decrying the cost of hosting FIFA, and yet not saying that the soccer games or all the attendant excitement are a bad thing. And so, like I said, those are not conflictual notions. And I guess maybe I'm on a similar page with Jerry, where I think this is outrageous how much we have accommodated FIFA. But at the same time, I think this city is going to be a buzz and probably all kinds of tourists. Apparently some of them are here already. All kinds of excitement. People in bars and restaurants and cafes all over the city of Toronto watching games. And remember always that it's not just the six games that we're hosting, right? I mean, there are going to be, I think it's 112.

0: games taking place in multiple cities, and Torontonians are going to be watching those as well. I often talk about previous World Cups where I have a sports bar across the cemetery. So technically it's a block away, but it's across the cemetery. And I can sit in the backyard reading a paper on a summer's afternoon during the World Cup, and I know when somebody scored because I can hear the absolute roar from that sports bar a block away. Speaking of, FIFA Sports Illustrated magazine is ranking cities, host cities, and it's on a scale that kind of takes everything into account. The venue where the games are going to take place, the actual value of the games that are taking place, the climate. Transit is a big part of this matrix, apparently, where they look at how hard is it to get to the venue. Toronto does pretty well there, actually, because, I mean, honestly, in Boston and New York, you got to get on a train, and it's like going to Hamilton. Then there's walkability and fan experiences and activities. All that said, Sports Illustrated says Vancouver is the best of the 16 cities that are hosting World Cup matches. And Toronto actually comes in number three. So number two was or is Seattle. At the Walk with Israel event yesterday in the city of Toronto, a total of six people were arrested. Police are not saying what the charges are. I would imagine, actually, that unless they were particularly troublesome, they were probably arrested, taken away from the scene, and later released. I guess we'll know more today. There was a record 60,000 people who attended the Walk with Israel. Throw in number 21. This is one of the organizers saying there was a great surge of joy and solidarity in the crowd.
1: The Jewish community has seen a huge amount of hate targeting us. It's been a really challenging time for us, for our families, for our children to grow up in a city where hate is left so unchecked. But at this moment, we need a good source of energy. We need pride. We need togetherness. We need unity. And so, yeah, full steam ahead today and giving everyone that dose of joy that we need in celebration and frankly, strength and solidarity with the people of Israel.
0: Meanwhile, if we want to recap the weekend, you can't ignore Donald Trump's appearance on Meet the Press. He was being interviewed by Kristen Welker, and they got into a tussle over a bunch of things. He insisted once again that the election was rigged. He disputed this new fund, $1.8 billion in taxpayer money that is going to pay out to people who were arrested on the 6th of January, and actually not necessarily arrested, but in connection with the 6th of January. A lot of them was much later on. But then he absolutely wigged out and picked such a fervent fight with her that he ultimately left the room.
2: They're cheating on the election.
3: Do you have evidence to support that?
2: All I have to do is look.
3: That's not evidence.
2: And I listen to people.
3: But that's how they vote in California.
2: They're crooked, just like you're crooked. Your press is crooked, and Meet the Press is crooked.
3: To be fair, I'm not crooked, but let's
2: really?
3: Let's
2: well, continue. You play right into their hands.
3: Let's continue.
2: You're either crooked or you're stupid.
3: Let's continue.
2: Right into their hands with this crap. You know that these elections are rigged. Your network knows that they're rigged. You know that I won an election in a landslide. And I got 94% bad press.
3: But, Mr. President,
2: you know why I got
3: never
2: that?
3: Presented
2: because you have no
3: evidence.
2: Credibility.
3: But you've never presented evidence that it was rigged. Let's keep talking about. I want to talk about Todd.
2: You
3: Lynch.
2: Have more evidence. There's more evidence than ever presented.
3: Let's talk
2: your
3: about
2: your elections
3: you
2: in this country.
3: Court.
2: We're like a third world country.
3: But, sir,
2: your elections are crooked, and you're crooked, and Meet the Press is crooked,
3: but, Mr. President,
2: and so is ABC and CBS and CNN.
3: But Mr. President,
2: your one-sided crooked networks. So
0: wow. And the actual walkout was hilarious because he decided to call her darling.
2: And CNN.
3: But, Mr. President.
2: Your one-sided crooked network. So let's call it quits because I've had enough. Thank you, darling. Have a good
3: Mr.
2: time.
3: Mr. President, I traveled all the way to Wisconsin.
0: And all the way to be in what seemed to be an absolute deluge. If you're wondering what the sound is, they were like in a barn or something. It was very strange. There was a tractor there. And the skies opened up, so the whole thing was somewhat blighted by that noise. You know me, I love a good real estate listing. How about this one? The former Mississauga home of Colonel Sanders is up for sale. It's up for sale for $1.5 million. Harlan David Sanders actually moved to Mississauga in 1965 in order to supervise the expansion of Canadian operations for Kentucky Fried Chicken. And he lived there until he died in 1980. And so the house is up for sale. There's not much of it. It's very much one of those classic 1960s. It's not a bungalow. It's a side split, but it's 2,000 square feet. And there's almost nothing left of what it would have looked like back in the day because it's been renovated numerous times. $1.5 million. 645.
2: Thank you, darling. Have a good time.
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4: Finding problems now on the Toronto-bound side of the QEW just by Fairview. Approaching the junction in Burlington, it looks like the left lane is now blocked off with a collision. It is slow from the bottom end of the Skyway. It does continue heavy eastbound on the QEW towards Appleby. That's where we had problems, but they have cleared out of the way. Some troubles reported now. Toronto-bound QE just by the Ford plant. It looks like the right lane is out with a stall. Some volume into Mississauga. Also 401 eastbound transfers just by Credit View. Hearing the left lane is out with a stall, and eastbound 409 ramp to the 401, the left lane blocked off with a collision. True Green, stop doing it yourself. 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
0: Sunny today with a high of 27 degrees overnight, down to 16 for a low, and then tomorrow starts sunny in the morning, then a mixture of sun and cloud, and that gives way to the possibility of a shower, maybe even a thunderstorm. The high tomorrow, 29 degrees. It's a Mulcair Monday, so the former leader of the opposition, Thomas Mulcair, is here momentarily. And one of the questions we have for him this morning is a story we were talking about on Friday morning, which is that apparently the Prime Minister is a bit of a shouter. Is that an issue? It's 6:47.
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0: 6:50 is the time. Our friend Robert Benzie has an interesting column today in the Toronto Star, and effectively it's an assessment of where Doug Ford is in his administration, because he's just, and they didn't prorogue Parliament, but Queen's Park has risen, and it ain't coming back until after the municipal election, which is going to be October 27th. And Robert just sort of takes a closer look at where things are in this administration. It's been around for 8 years. It had a really rough session quite recently, mostly dominated by the whole plane controversy. And a poll that the Star commissioned found 7 in 10 Ontarians would like to see a change in government, with 51% saying definitely they'd like to see some change, 19% saying it would be nice, but it's not that important. I love that they asked the question in that form. But, Ford is at an interesting juncture, and certainly Caroline Mulroney deciding that she wanted to retire is probably not independent of where she sees this administration being and her place in it. And I was very, very lucky on Saturday night that they had assigned seating at Tom Mihalik's birthday party, because I don't know if he did it, but I was seated beside Peter Bethlenfalvy. And you may know that last week there was this rampant rumor, actually for the last 2 weeks, that he was going to resign on Friday. I texted him and asked him if that was the case, and his assistant called me and said, absolutely not. And I think a great deal of Peter Bethlenfalvy, so I took him at his word, and we certainly had a chance to talk about an awful lot of that stuff on Saturday night. But I have to think, if you're someone like Peter Bethlenfalvy, who's had this very, very successful private sector career, and you've been serving as one of Ontario's finer finance ministers, I think, but, you know, 8 years, maybe you have ambition to be the premier, maybe you don't, but you see this administration not running out of gas, but just getting to a kind of a jangly period. And, you know, maybe you think that the private sector is beckoning again. Mind you, we talked about that on Saturday, and he said, no, I'm fine. And incidentally, of course, he's taking over Treasury Board for now from Caroline Mulroney. But anyway, I would commend that particular think piece to you, Robert Benzie, writing today in The Star. It's 6:53.
20: Totally predictable. You know what? Not everything is going perfectly right. Empathy for other people's point of view. You're not listening.
21: He's back.
20: Yep.
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0: Good morning, Thomas Mulcair.
22: Hey, good morning, John Moore.
0: All right, so listen, let's talk first about something that's going to be happening today. And you know me and tricorn hats, I always get very, very excited about pomp and circumstance.
22: Well, then you're going to be super happy today.
0: I know. Louise Arbour is going to be installed as Canada's Governor General, and it all happens in the new Senate.
22: Yes, and it's going to be one of those days. I mean, there will be a lot of pageantry. The weather seems to be holding. You know, there are going to be certainly some shots from outside. But it's a big event. And we're celebrating not just the arrival of a new governor general, but especially what we've been going through with the Americans for the past couple of years. We're celebrating Canada and our institutions. It is different. We are connected to the British Crown. She is the representative. She's also the head of our armed forces. So yes, there's going to be a lot on display today, and we've got to remember that we should be proud of our history, of the differences that, you know, set us apart from our American friends, and we have a different way of governing, and this is an integral part of it. And by the way, if you look at the, John, the curriculum vitae of both our Prime Minister, Mark Carney, and soon to be Governor General Louise Arbour, there's a lot to toot our horns about. We've got really top-notch people in those jobs.
0: Speaking of the Prime Minister, though, interesting piece by Althea Raj last week where she said he has a reputation as a yeller. And I guess the question...
22: Well, we'll start calling him Old Yeller.
0: Old Yeller. Okay. I mean, the big question would be, does he, you know, actually yell more than other prime ministers? Because I know the other prime ministers were yellers. Justin Trudeau, not so much, but others, yes.
22: Yeah, I think it was probably like summer camp with Justin Trudeau because he had this this really was an incredible political skill he had. If somebody was talking, he would always look at them with the exact same gaze and show them that they were so important. I'm sure he did that in caucus and dutifully took notes and never fought back. But Carney is trying to accomplish great things at a time when the American government has actually said in so many words that they want to destroy the Canadian economy. So it's something we want to pay a little bit of attention to anyway. So Carney is trying to accomplish that. And sometimes, I guess, his Irish side gets the better of him. And, you know, he can look at somebody who just says something incredibly stupid and say, that's incredibly stupid. the Althea Raj piece, honestly, I think was much ado about nothing because, of course, as usual, like with this thing that was a letter signed by 12 or maybe 14 or it doesn't matter, MPs complaining about the environmental policies of Carney. This one, you know, so can you name somebody? Oh, no, they all spoke to me secretly.
0: Oh, I know.
22: Really? So they're so courageous. They're speaking to you secretly. You're making a big headline where you talk about him yelling. And then he uses a word. I mean, it's a violent word. Punches down at caucus members. And so they started doing some tracking. Great piece in the Globe and Mail as almost a follow-up. Two different papers, of course, but Marika Walsh, Steph Levitz, two very respected people. They go through the whole thing. They talk to the caucus chair and like they come away with meh. So yeah, I think this is much ado about nothing and probably an indication that Carney's taking his job very seriously, including talking with his caucus and saying it's not a summer camp. We've been elected to accomplish great things at one of the most fraught times in Canadian history. Let's get with the program. And I've never been prime minister, but I have been a party leader. And I can tell you, being with caucus is one of those tightrope things because you want to listen. You learn a lot from what's happening, but then you really do hear the darndest things in caucus and you're going, how can we possibly go into the next election with people who are preoccupied with that and not with actually running the country? So hats off to Mark Carney for showing as much patience as he does, because the leftovers from the Trudeau era are probably whinging a little bit and talking to Althea Raj. But in the meantime, he's taken that party to 50% in the polls when they were 25% behind the Conservatives, and yet they're still going to be whining. So maybe the whining faction should look at their pension predictions and decide that it's about time that they move on to something else.
0: Meanwhile, interesting that as Alberta separatism becomes a little bit more possible, support for it is going down.
22: This is interesting. And I also think that it's because people are concentrating on it a little bit more. This is real. You're not just talking about making a statement and taking a stand and showing huffing and puffing and threatening to blow the house down. You're going to break up one of the most successful countries in the world. And you're threatening to do it at one of the most, as we just said, difficult times in our history. So there is something awful about what Danielle Smith is up to here, because it does have everything to do with her saving her own political hide. And so she says, we're going to have this two-step referendum. With first step is, do we like Canada? And then the second step, well, if we don't, then we destroy Canada. She doesn't seem to understand that she's unleashing forces here that she cannot control. It is Sorcerer's Apprentice stuff. She might get away with it, because if enough people actually decide to come out and vote for these things, because I'm not sure everybody's going to be that excited about voting about it, but if she does get win the first part, then she puts her hands up and says, I gave you a chance, no discussion anymore, and she's got eight other referendum questions that essentially say, and we hate Ottawa and we're going to start tearing apart a whole bunch of stuff. So, you know, it is the type of thing that you and I grew up with in Quebec, you know, huffing and puffing and threatening and just being like adolescents on a Canadian stage. I don't like what Daniel Smith is up to. But by the way, I like Daniel Smith. I do find that there's a lot of spunk there and there's energy that can be quite positive. But when it's negative like this, it's just so destructive. And again, I honestly believe she doesn't understand how serious it is what she's doing.
0: Thank you, sir.
22: Great to talk to you, John. All the best.
0: That is Thomas Mulcair in a Lou Grant moment as well. I like you. You got spunk. It's 7 o'clock.
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3: Good morning, I'm Stuart McGinn. Gorgeous sunshine continues today before the return of more possible thunderstorms tomorrow. Right now it's 16 degrees, the forecast after the news. Some are noticing a drop in prices for FIFA tickets and accommodations all ahead of Friday's kickoff to the tournament here in the city. Last minute FIFA prep on the TTC is leading to some delays on a stretch of line one today. And Pierre Poilievre will deliver a speech in Calgary trying to rally Alberta to stay on as part of Canada. Details on these and other stories coming up. But first, News Talk 1010, Time Saver Traffic.
4: Just getting word of a stalled truck eastbound on the 401 in the express by Mississauga Road. The right lane now blocked off, so that could start to bunch things up. But so far, it's really not too bad. It is slow eastbound 401 from south of Pearson out towards the 400. The westbound side building through Scarborough and in towards the middle of the city. Eastbound on the QEW just by 4 Drive. Right lane also out with a stalled truck. 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Time Saver Traffic, I'm Tully Coe in your next update at 7:15 on News Talk 1010 Toronto.
3: We will soon get the answer to the question of whether some of the FIFA hype in Toronto may have been overblown as we ready for the kickoff to the tournament of the city with Canada playing Bosnia this Friday. While the team touched down at Billy Bishop Airport last night and was greeted by cheering fans, others have been noticing prices for the still remaining tickets and even places to stay during the tournament are starting to drop. CTV's John Woodward has the story.
23: Tickets could be found on resale websites going for hundreds, not thousands. Music journalist Karen Bliss bought two.
24: And I went on and it said the lowest were $222. And I was like, that's strange.
23: Airbnbs still available in Toronto and Vancouver, some dropping prices only a week out from the first Toronto game where Canada is playing, prompting this sports economist to say we should be wary of big claims.
25: If I'm living in Montreal and I'm thinking about coming to Toronto in June or July, I might say, you know what, the World Cup's going to be there. It's probably going to be crazy. All you're doing then is just substituting one set of tourists for another set of tourists.
3: For its part, though, the city says the $4.6 million it spent on FIFA tickets and other hospitality assets has paid off. They say there are less than 70 tickets remaining, and they're all expected to sell out ahead of Friday's game. Meantime, some last-minute FIFA preparations has the TTC doing some infrastructure work today that is impacting the commute on Line 1. CB24's Courtney Heels has the details on the delays between Lawrence and Wilson.
26: We know they're working on areas where there are slowdown zones. They do have shuttle buses running here, again, between Lawrence West all the way north to Wilson, and they have limited train service. It's single-line service or operation, which means, again, they are slowing down as a result. And we're hearing from the TTC, anybody who rides the subway system through this stretch, you could be looking at delays of up to 25 minutes. I did speak with one woman who had no idea, and she told me she was going to run, sprint to the subway just to get on that northbound train.
3: Regular TTC service is set to resume tomorrow. Three elderly people have died in hospital days after a fire that spread between between two homes in Markham. Crews are first called to the scene near Carlton and Kennedy just before 7 a.m. Friday. In an update yesterday, York police said two women in their 70s and a man in his 80s all succumbed to their injuries in hospital. An investigation into the cause of the fire continues, but police say there are no indications it was suspicious. Tensions are once again rising in the Middle East, with now Israel vowing to retaliate after Iran fired a second wave of missiles in as many days in response to attacks in Tehran. ABC's Tom Sufi Burridge is following some of the latest developments.
5: We have reports that Netanyahu and Trump have spoken on the phone. What is not clear at this point in time is exactly what Trump said to Netanyahu, whether he did tell him not to retaliate, and whether Netanyahu is going to heed that request.
3: Today marks the 100th day of the war in Iran. And conservative leader Pierre Poilievre is set to deliver a speech in Calgary today, all in a bid to sell Alberta separatists on the need for a united Canada.
6: I want a strong Alberta within a united Canada.
7: He'll take that message to Calgary to deliver a keynote speech launching his campaign to promote Alberta staying within Canada. In an excerpt of his speech shared with CTV News, Poilievre has a pitch. We do not need a different country, Alberta. We need different government policies in Ottawa. The excerpt goes on to say, the answer is not to pull away from our friends in other provinces, but to lock arms with them to make the changes we need. Jeremy Sherrill, CTV News, Ottawa.
3: 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Sunshine today with a high up to 27 degrees. A nice start to the week after an unsettled weekend. Clear tonight with a low of 16. And tomorrow we see showers popping up again. There's a 60% chance of them through the afternoon and also a risk of thunderstorms. Still hot and humid tomorrow though, with a high of 29 and a humidex of 32. Wednesday we could see some more showers as well. The high on Wednesday is 31. We're up to 17 degrees right now. I'm Stuart McGinn. 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
0: Hey, anytime is a good time for some David Bowie. Happy Monday to you. I hope you had a great weekend. It was fun for me, perhaps somewhat humbling, but also deliciously enjoyable. Threw a party for myself on Friday night for my birthday, and that went swimmingly. And then the next night, Tom Mahalik was throwing a party for himself because he was actually turning, I guess I can say this out loud, I don't think he would have a problem, 70. So a landmark birthday for me, a landmark birthday for him. And I was telling a friend what it's like to go to an event, a formal event thrown by Tom Mahalik, the suit guy. And, you know, how do you dress? You got to make sure you show up looking good. And I would say almost every single man in the room was wearing a Tom's Place suit. And then they had, I don't know if you've... if you haven't been to Tom's, then you really should. But he has these little ceramic sort of carnations that he uses as boutonnieres. And we call it the Order of Tom. And pretty well every guy in the room was wearing the Order of Tom. It's 7:07.
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0: Number one, Israel strikes Iran after Tehran's retaliation for attacks on Lebanon.
10: Do I want to put out that horrible threat? Now I'm going to put it out permanently. I'm going to do it either through negotiation, where we're very close to a deal, or I'm going to blow the hell out of them, to be honest with you. And it's going to be very easy for me to do. That's actually the easier path.
0: Number two, six people were arrested yesterday as a record number of people turned out in North York for the annual Walk with Israel.
11: It should be obvious why it's important to be here. Jews in Canada are under attack. It's shameful. It's tragic.
27: As Jews, we don't feel as comfortable in Canada any longer. It's not the same country as we came through.
28: So we're here because we're proud. We're here to be loud. We're here because we want to show everyone who we really are.
0: Number four on the five things you need to know. Louis Arbour will be installed. Well, actually, we've only done two. Let's go for number three. Here we go. Number three, Mayor Olivia Chow defending the Toronto World Cup ticket reselling scheme.
12: We're not doing it for greed. We're doing it to save taxpayers' dollar. And it was planned last year, way before the provincial guidelines came in. And I spoke to the premier. He knows exactly what we're doing.
0: And the reselling scheme is, and sort of Joe Cristiano's been working this file for a couple of weeks. In New York City, they managed to obtain a whole bunch of tickets from FIFA. And then they created a lottery where the winners would be qualified to have a ticket to FIFA for $50, which is a tremendous bargain. Here in Toronto, apparently whatever tickets we've been able to obtain, we are reselling at a premium. And you can look at that and say, that's very, very practical. Thank you for your capitalism, Mayor Chow. But some people are a little ticked off about it. All right, now, number four. Louis Arbour will be installed as Canada's new Governor General today.
13: I think there is a space for the Governor General to be conducive of Canadian dialogue. I've mentioned the diversity of our people, diversity of views, of opinions, of experiences, but all that, I think, in a spirit of respect and moving the country forward.
0: And number five, delays expected on Line 1 University Subway as the TTC finishes up last-minute pre-World Cup improvements.
14: Trains northbound and southbound will be sharing a single track through that zone. So for customers, that means expect slower speeds on the trains and also up to 25-minute delays if you're traveling through that corridor. We do have replacement buses operating to supplement service between Sheppard West and Lawrence West stations if you want to avoid that bottleneck.
0: And that is going to be quite the pain in the butt because, you know, imagine for a second you're running north and southbound trains on the same track. So you have to obviously only run one at a time, but then there's sort of the buffer that they have to create for safety purposes. Kind of like in Amsterdam, actually, their streetcar system is in a very dense downtown. And the trains operate on one track, and then every couple of blocks, it goes to two tracks so they can pull abreast, and that's where the stops are, and that's how people get on and get off. But the rest of the time, it's running on a single track. So Pierre Poilievre, as you would have heard in the news with Stuart McGinn, is going to be delivering an address today, and I like the stature, the position or posture that Pierre Poilievre has taken when it comes to Alberta independence, and also the premier of Alberta, because the separatists are a pretty substantial part of her base. So she's got to figure out a way to pander to them, but she doesn't have to be as declarative as she has been. It actually could be hurtful to her, I imagine, politically, to say, I am for a strong sovereign Alberta within a united Canada. She has made no bones about it. In Quebec, people equivocate quite frequently. You know, they engage in soft nationalism. In Alberta, it seems there's about 25 to 28% of the population that is very, very firmly separatist, and it's a largely Whiggy association of people, but a lot of other people have to pander to them because that's enough people to sway the vote one way or the other. But Pierre Poilievre is very much delivering a speech today where he says, we do not need a different country, Alberta. We need different government policies in Ottawa. And the answer is not to pull away from our friends in other provinces, but to lock arms with them to make the changes we need. As mentioned, Louis Arbour is going to be inducted today as our Governor General, the 31st Governor General. Not long ago, I talked with John Fraser, who's written a very breezy book about every Canadian-born Governor General. And that starts with in 1953. Is it Roland Michener? I should know. But 1953 was the first Canadian-born Governor General. Before that, they were usually British, and actually sometimes they were members of the royal family, to the point where we actually had one Governor General whose wife was just absolutely in love with this country, and the country was pretty well in love with her. But when I talked to John Fraser, we talked about, you know, what is the relevance of the job of the Governor General? I mean, there is a constitutional aspect to it that is quite necessary, but for most people, it's kind of a frippery.
1: It's a position that's not just cutting ribbons. It has a constitutional role, but also it has the capacity, if it's used properly, to be a really motivating force in Canadian life. That's happened several times with good Governor General. They really make Canadians feel better about themselves.
0: And then there's the one who made everybody miserable. I wonder, you know, maybe I'll have an opportunity one day if she does a media tour. Maybe she'll write a memoir, but Lise Payette, no, that wasn't her name. Lise Payette was a Quebec premier. Julie Payette. She made people absolutely unhappy. And I can't tell the full story for fear of identifying the person involved, but somebody I know would have to go to the Governor General's residence in order to do business, and she would be compelled to sit outside the reception room while the Governor General could be heard yelling at people. And she was routinely awful, to the point where she was ultimately cashiered. And I sometimes wonder how she reflects on that, if she feels that she was unfairly done by. Because we're hearing now that the Prime Minister likes to yell at people, but I don't think he likes to make them cry. It is 7:15. Let's get to News Talk 1010 Time Saver Traffic.
4: Still finding a stalled truck eastbound side of the QEW just by Ford Drive. The right lane is blocked off, so there is a tie-up just on the approach from Trafalgar. Once you get past that volume into Mississauga from Erin Mills out towards Dixie. Gardner eastbound building as well. We've got a trouble spot, 401 East Express at Dixie. The left lane is out with a collision. It is starting to slow things down. Both core and collector lanes from the 403 and continues heavy out through the 400. The Don Valley Parkway southbound, that is slow towards Lawrence. Hearing of some problems around Dixon, just west of Highway 27. 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I'm Tully Cohen. 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
0: Thank you very much. Here is the weather forecast. Sunny skies today and a high of 27. Overnight down to 16 for a low. Tomorrow kind of a mixed bag because we'll start sunny, then move toward more cloud, and then into the possibility of showers, maybe even a thunderstorm late in the afternoon. Tomorrow's high will be 29 degrees. Currently 17 degrees. In just a moment, former Toronto Mayor John Tory is here to talk about contracts that were signed with FIFA and how amazingly Canadian cities seem to be on the hook for way more than American cities. It's 7:16.
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0: 7:20 on a Monday morning. Another person who recently celebrated a birthday is here. John Tory joins us. And good morning, John Tory.
36: Good morning. And by the way, you were sort of being hesitant about Tom Halleck being 70. It's in his ads that he's having his 70th birthday. So he's broadcasting it loud and clear.
0: No, okay. Well, and it's funny.
36: It's today, actually, too. So happy birthday to him.
0: Yeah. No, happy birthday to Tom and Jerry and to you and Joe Clark. And the list just goes on and on and on. All right. So let's talk about FIFA and this interesting think piece today where they take a look at how much cities are paying to host. And it would seem the Canadian cities, Toronto and Vancouver, are much more on the hook than American cities. And I mean, I'm sure there's all kinds of arguments as to why that would be the case, but some are proposing it's just because we signed bad deals. So you, as the guy who signed that deal, what do you say?
36: Well, we didn't sign a bad deal. We signed the same deal as everybody else. The question that you're discussing this morning is how it gets paid for. And so you have a range of examples. And by the way, I should say, if you look at deals that Canadian cities have signed in the past for the Olympics and for World's Fairs and so on, we, for right or for wrong, we've always done it this way, where the governments take on the responsibility. Because make no mistake, ultimately the governments are responsible, even in those U.S. cities. And so what we've chosen to do here over time is to have the government sort of as the backstop, and then there is a substantial private sector fundraising component that goes with that to offset some of those costs, and that's what the whole ticket thing is about, which you may get to. I mean, Ms. Chow made a decision that, and I think it was probably the right one, but she made a decision that she would take some tickets that were allocated and resell them at a slightly higher price to help offset the cost of putting on the games, as opposed to something she could have done, which was to have a bunch of tickets that were sold at a fairly cheap price like they're doing in New York. But if you look at a city like Dallas, for example, they've got a bunch of games. They are getting tens of millions of dollars in security grants from the federal government. They're getting transit grants. And they're also then going to use something called state tax reimbursement funds to pay back the cost of the games. And simply what that means is they're going to collect hotel or tourist or other taxes for years to come and pay back the cost of putting on the games. New Jersey is on the hook for $350 million to get the games that are coming to the MetLife Stadium, which are in New Jersey. And they call it a public investment to host the World Cup. So there are cities that are referred to in the article that are doing it basically entirely through private fundraising, but there's all kinds of other models all over the map as to how this gets done. And, you know, I was totally with the woman who's running the World Cup, John, Sharon Bollenbeck, who's an excellent public servant, by the way, in here in Toronto, who said that, you know, if you were to do it again, maybe you'd do it differently. But the deal that FIFA, you know, required of Toronto and Dallas and New Jersey and everybody else, they're all the same deals. And most of it has them keeping a lot of the sponsorship revenues and them, you know, controlling the tickets. Because if you want the games, that's what you agree to. And people can say we were wrong in bidding for it. I don't think so. I think this is a once-in-a-lifetime opportunity. And I'm glad it's coming here. And I think people are getting excited.
0: Okay, well then, to put it in the bluntest of ways, you obviously have no regrets about having made that deal and now having it unfold here.
36: No, I have no regrets about bidding on this. I went through a very conscious sort of decision with myself and with some of the people in the soccer world, the private sector, and the government to say, well, how would we feel if we didn't bid for it, given that the World Cup was coming to North America and to Canada? We had a chance to be there, and we passed it up. And I think when it happens, starting this Friday, and really even this week, as you say, there's a bit of a buzz already, people are going to be very happy that we bid and very happy that we are taking part. And the money, money is what it is in the context that, yes, it's a lot of money, but I think it's going to produce huge exposure benefits for the city of Toronto and lots of activity in the city that's going to benefit businesses and people and just the psychology of the city at a very difficult time.
0: Let me take advantage of your presence here to ask you about another Toronto issue, and that would be the Walk for Israel yesterday. Six arrests, and you know, I know from talking to the chief of police on Saturday night that he was personally taking an interest in how things were going to be patrolled, and it seems it was mostly untroubled.
36: Yeah, and I'm proud of that because, you know, we went through a period, you'll remember, when we had the Black Lives Matter and George Floyd protests and many, many, many people on the streets and no, you know, disruption, no violence, none of that. And that's the way we generally would do things in Toronto, and I think we should be able to have a walk like that or any other walk as long as there's hatred not being preached. And obviously there were five or six incidents you've mentioned where there was something that went over the line and the police acted, but otherwise it was peaceful. And I just, all I would say about the overall issue is, okay, everybody was, you know, really on their sort of top alert to make sure we kept that safe. We've got to do a lot more than that in terms of people speaking up who are not Jewish and people speaking up in this community who are business leaders and community leaders and others to say that the scourge of anti-Semitism that has been, you know, prevalent across the city in many different respects cannot continue. It is not the way we live here. We would not put up with this when it was, if it was being done to any other group. And so I'm glad yesterday happened peacefully, but there's a lot more to be done. And it goes even beyond Mr. Carney's counsel, which is in and of itself a small good step. But it really is up to us to say this is not a Jewish problem, this is a Toronto problem, and we've got to deal with it.
0: Thanks a lot, John.
36: Thank you, John.
0: John Tory, former mayor of Toronto, and I would agree with him that there is a certain thrum to the city that is starting to build as a result of the World Cup. There's an interesting profile today in the Star about how there are already tourists here. They're not here necessarily for the games, but they wanted to be here in anticipation of them. Francine Copen writes, Toronto is days away from kicking off its first 2026 FIFA World Cup game at BMO Field on June 12th. Of course, purists will insist it's no longer BMO Field, it's Toronto Stadium, with a match between Canada and Bosnia-Herzegovina. But tourists have been slipping into the city early to soak up some World Cup atmosphere. And yeah, there's a lot of excitement. And, you know, part of that has nothing to do with FIFA. It's just that the weather's nice enough to actually spend time outside and to, as Robert Turner likes to say, dine in the gutter, T.O. So on the weekend, yesterday morning, as a matter of fact, on question period on CTV, MP, Liberal MP, James Maloney appeared and was asked about this Althea Raj piece about how the Prime Minister apparently is a bit of a yeller.
1: I sit closer to him in caucus than I'm sitting to you right now. When I read that two nights ago, I had a variety of emotional reactions. One of them was, you know, concern. One of them was anger. One was great disappointment. Because it's just, it's not true. It's then, absolutely not true.
2: Then why are people telling, you know, a media outlet that?
1: Well, here, let me give you some context to start with, or your viewers' context, because you know this already. But I'm sitting here defending the Prime Minister, but I serve at the pleasure of the caucus. I was elected as caucus chair by the MPs in that room. So my job and my responsibility is to them and to him because he's a member of caucus. So I'm not being sent out here to defend. I'm here to, look, the story's wrong. I'm sorry. The story is wrong. I read that and I sit right beside him. I've never heard the man yell. That's just, I don't know where that came from.
0: Okay. And he is the caucus chair, as he mentioned. And he said, effectively, he's kind of like the HR guy for the caucus. He has to make everything safe.
1: I can't speak to the minds of every member of caucus. Look, I've been in caucus for 10 years. This is a new government. When you're an MP getting up to speak, I mean, whether you're speaking to a minister or the prime minister or anybody else, it's a process. Sometimes people react to it differently. Some people are more comfortable doing it than others. But I'll say this over and over again. It is a safe space. So if people are uncomfortable speaking for some reason, that falls on me. That falls on me as a caucus chair. That's my responsibility to make sure that that environment is a place where we can have those discussions.
0: And I think you probably have to split the difference between Althea Raj's account. She's the one who wrote the feature about how some MPs find the prime minister to be very shouty. You know, that is always, every workplace is going to have people who are disgruntled. And often, if you have been sidelined or you're unhappy in your job itself, then you're going to blame the boss. And when you complain to the boss may give back. But at the same time, I find a lot of the stories fairly credible. Not that he's a rageaholic, but the prime minister is extremely demanding. But I can also tell you from sources I've had over the many, many years. I mean, actually, I saw Jacques Chirac on a shout once. It was in a back room. And certainly the prime minister, Stephen Harper, was known to be, although he's kind of in the style that I have, which is when angry, go low. And that's, I was once told that that's much more terrifying than yelling at people. Paul Martin apparently could occasionally yell. Justin Trudeau appears to have always been channeling his inner Labrador retriever and was not a shouter, but should not probably come as a surprise that somebody in top office who has to whip a caucus has to occasionally, or doesn't have to, but occasionally gusts in shoutiness. It's 7:30. Yes, yes, everybody always smiles when I say whip a caucus. Let's get to the half-hour headlines. There's a setup for you, Mr. McGinn.
3: 60th birthday on Friday, right, John?
0: Yeah, yeah. Jerry and I are going to go sit on a park bench somewhere and growl.
3: Yes. John, good morning. Some of the stories we're following. Canada's FIFA World Cup team touching down at Billy Bishop Airport last night, and it's really adding to this building hype all towards Friday's kickoff of the tournament. Here in Toronto, of course, and Canada playing against Bosnia to kick it off Friday at 3 p.m. Canada captain Alphonso Davies spoke about some of the excitement yesterday and also addressed his own situation. He's dealing with an injury.
4: I think that mentally the guys are strong. I mean, obviously, we know our injuries situations now, but it doesn't stop us from, you know, having the mindset of going out there and giving everything. I'm doing well over the last couple of days and weeks, you know, progressing in my rehab.
3: Davies not expected to play in Friday's game, but he is expected to join the team at some point during the tournament. Talking FIFA, the TTC is completing some of its final prep for it today with infrastructure work ongoing to remove some reduced speed zones that is impacting service on line one. There's only single track service between Lawrence and Wilson stations. That's going to last all day with delays of up to 25 minutes expected. There are shuttle buses running through that impacted stretch. Toronto police say six arrests were made at yesterday's Walk with Israel event in North York that brought out tens of thousands of people. A heavy police presence joined them alongside. Police say one person was arrested for using a drone. Charges were also laid against two people for obstructing and assaulting a peace officer, and there were other charges laid for assault and disturbing the peace. No injuries were reported throughout all of yesterday's events. And the Blue Jays are getting some welcome additions to their lineup this week. Starting pitchers Dylan Cease and Max Scherzer are set to make their returns from injury, all as Toronto kicks off a three-game series against the Philadelphia Phillies. It's expected fellow starting pitcher Shane Bieber, as well as catcher Alejandro Kirk, may not also be too far behind in their recovery from injury. The Jays have won their last two games, but are still two games back of 500 on the season. Full details on these stories and more coming up at the top of the hour from the CTV Toronto Newsroom. I'm Stuart McGinn. Now let's check Time Saver traffic.
7: Eastbound side of the 401 in the express out by Dixie. The left lane is blocked off with a collision. Very slow from the 403. Then some volume from south of Pearson through the 400. The westbound side heavy through the 412, picking up through Scarborough from Markham Road right through the Don Valley Parkway. South Parkway heavy towards Lawrence. Eastbound on the QEW at 4 Drive. There's a stalled truck and the right lane is still blocked off. News Talk 1010 weather today going up to 25 degrees. Mix of sun and cloud. Right now, it's 17. 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Time Saver Traffic, I'm Tully Cohen. 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
0: And after that, it will be time for Free for All Round 1. 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
4: This portion of the show is brought to you by the birthday boy, Tom, from Tom's Place. Tom's Place will suit you. Let them show you how. Good morning.
5: Good morning, John. Thank you very kindly. We had a wonderful celebration yesterday in the store. We bought a huge cake, some foods from Sunny Langer. We really enjoyed ourselves. Customers were coming in and wishing me happy birthday suit to you, Tom. And it's really a nice time. My sister's gonna be, it's gonna be her birthday tomorrow, Tommy Jr. on the 13th. And there was so much cake that we couldn't eat it. So today we're gonna still eat cake. And it was a beautiful chocolate cake that Sonny Langer prepared, and Ted Wallish phoned me and said, Tommy of all Tommies, happy birthday. I need some Bragg trousers. Do you have any? Teddy, do we have any Bragg trousers for you? Thank you for your great wishes. John, thank you for everything that you do for me. I really appreciate this great show, and I'm glad that I can be part of it. And by the way, happy birthday. Suit sale to you.
4: Thank you, Tom. That's Tom from Tom's Place in Kensington Market.
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4: And Tom threw himself a fantastic party at the York Club on Saturday night. A lot of pressure about what to wear. I finally decided I wouldn't wear my Tom's Place tuxedo. I would wear one of my 10 Tom's Place suits. But every guy in the room pretty well, I think, was dressed by Tom. And he has an incredible family. And I just, you know, I thought it was really nice to be included on the guest list, because I think of Tom as sort of this generation's prominent business guy. Every city has prominent people who are kind of mascots and cheerleaders for the city. And, you know, at one point it was Ed Mervish and Sam the Record Man and people like that. But I think now it's the younger generation of people like Tom Mihalik. He's a businessman and a chef, Michael Bonaccini, people like that. And so it was really, really fun to be a part of that. So we seem to have come up empty in trying to find our podcaster, which is too bad, because I find this to be a fascinating, perplexing, and upsetting story all about sort of two tracks in this particular podcast, which is at the CBC. But it's about Kenneth Law, the former chef who is now going to the clink probably for 15 to 20 years, for providing something that is, as he always says, this is an ingredient. This is a salt that people use, a preservative for making certain kinds of treated meat. But when taken in quantities, it is fatal. And he would go into rooms, discussion rooms, chat rooms, and start cultivating people like a child molester, but in this case, I guess a death molester. And ultimately, he would sell them the product that many of them would use to kill themselves. But as mentioned, we seem to have come up empty in finding our podcaster, which is kind of interesting when you consider, I mean, podcasting is sort of the most mercenary aspect of broadcast these days, because it's not actually broadcast. And so normally people are extremely good self-promoters, but we'll keep moving.
6: I'll try to rebook it for tomorrow.

0: it's kind of interesting for somebody who's made a documentary about suicide to go missing. But Donald Trump on the weekend had a blow-up with Kristen Welker because she was fact-checking him. And he was trotting out all the usual nonsense about how elections are rigged, how the people, the protests on January 6th were staged by liberal stooges and the underground, whatever. Anyway, you can listen to this because it's too delicious for words, and understand going into it that for whatever reason, they were shooting like in a barn and there was a monsoon happening at the time.
1: They're cheating on the election.
2: There's, what, do you have evidence to support
1: all
2: that?
1: All I have to do is look.
2: I listen
1: to people.
2: But that's how they
1: They're
2: vote in
1: crooked,
2: California.
1: Just like you're crooked. Your press is crooked, and meet the press is crooked.
2: To be fair, I'm not crooked, but let's
1: really.
2: Let's
1: well, continue. You play right into their hands.
2: Let's continue.
1: You're either crooked or you're stupid.
2: Let's
1: you
2: continue.
1: Play right into their hands with this rep. You know that these elections are rigged. Your network knows that they're rigged. You know that I won an election in a landslide. And I got 94% bad press.
2: But, Mr. President,
1: you know why I got that? Because you have no
2: evidence.
1: Credibility.
2: But you've never presented evidence that it was rigged. Let's keep talking about, I want to talk about Todd
1: You
2: Lynch.
1: Have more evidence. There's more evidence than ever presented.
2: Let's talk
1: Your
2: about.
1: Your elections
2: you
1: in this country, we're like a third world country.
2: But, sir,
1: Your elections are crooked, and you're crooked, and meet the press is crooked.
2: But, Mr. President,
1: and so is ABC, and CBS, and CNN.
2: But, Mr. President.
1: Your one-sided crooked network. Sorry.
0: And then he stormed out. Here we go.
1: And CNN.
2: But, Mr. President.
1: Your one-sided crooked network. Sorry, let's call it quits because I've had enough. Thank you, darling. Have a good
2: Mr.
1: time.
2: Mr. President, let's please. I traveled all the way to Wisconsin.
0: Thank you, darling. That's like, I don't remember what character he was playing, but the actor is, good day, sir. It's one of the, I think it's a Mel Brooks movie. Anyway, it's 7:42.
1: Thank you, darling. Have a good.
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9: Well, just got the all clear eastbound 401 in the express by Dixie, so that's some relief, but it is slow from the 403. The 401 at this point, certainly much heavier with volume both directions, but no other live lane issues. The westbound side of the 401 slow through the 412, as well through Scarborough from Markham Road through the Don Valley Parkway. It's loading up northbound DVP now from approaching Eglinton up towards Lawrence. The southbound side looks slow towards Lawrence as well. Eastbound on the QEW at Ford Drive, problems have cleared. It looks like Dixon eastbound is now closed at Skyway. That is just west of Highway 27 because of a collision. The FIFA Countdown Concert is here, a linked multi-city event on June 10th in Toronto, Los Angeles, and Mexico City. 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I'm Tully Cohen. Your next update at 8 o'clock on News Talk 1010 Toronto.
0: Here is your weather forecast. Another beautiful day, sunny today and 27 degrees, although cooler toward the lake as always. Down to 16 for a low overnight, and then tomorrow we start with sunshine, move toward a mixture of sun and cloud, and then the possibility of a late afternoon shower, maybe even a thunderstorm. High tomorrow, 29 degrees. 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It's 7:47 and 17 degrees.
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0: On round one this morning, Blue Knox, former director of communications for former Mayor John Tory, now a public affairs executive and campaign strategist. Matt Gurney is here, journalist, co-founder of The Line, a very fine online publication. And Laura Babcock from Power Group Communications, host of The O Show. Good morning to y'all. As we ramp up toward the World Cup, there are still ruminations about whether or not we got a good deal. You may have heard John Tory, former mayor of Toronto, on with us a short time ago saying we made a good deal and it's all going to be great. But according to a feature shared with you folks this morning, Toronto and Vancouver public money is being invested in these games way more than the same proportion in other cities in the United States and in Mexico. Matt Gurney, I'll start with you. Is this, kind of a buyer's remorse?
12: I have been trying so hard to not say anything mean about the World Cup. I have always found the World Cup annoying, but I have decided to just shut up about it for the next few weeks. I want to let people enjoy the party. I want to let people have a good time. But every time I look at the price tag of this and I look at the fact that our city is visibly falling apart, I really don't know what we're doing here. Look, I get civic boosterism, like when we had the Pan Am Games, right? Like we actually did end up getting a lot of new infrastructure. It was generally considered to be a success. I haven't heard anyone yet make the case of what we're getting out of the World Cup other than hosting a fraction of the World Cup.
0: Okay. Blue Knox, your thoughts. Do we have Blue Knox?
13: Yes, apparently just acquainting myself with the unmute button. Apologies. clearly need another cup of coffee here. Mark me down as a little bit less skeptical than Matt on this one. We are a world-class city, and that means bringing in world-class events. I think we can't pretend that we're a small town. This is going to be a really exciting event for the city for the next couple of weeks. It's going to be a lot of fun. It's going to bring in a lot of tourism dollars. I think the other piece of the story is we don't know the back end of those corporate deals with those American cities. We don't know what kind of kickbacks those corporations are getting. And I am pretty pumped for the next couple of weeks in our city. Hopefully I can catch a game with Matt, maybe.
0: There you go. And Laura Babcock, I was saying earlier in the show, it's not two irreconcilable positions to grieve what this is costing, but also think that it's going to be a great party.
14: I don't know that we need to grieve what it's costing. I mean, we look at the list of the top FIFA cities and Toronto's third, Vancouver's first, right? Seattle's number two, as you were saying earlier this morning. So it's putting us on the map. It's putting us on the map as being an excellent place to host one of these. I mean, given all of the ice threats in the U.S. about ice showing up at the games down there and the teams having to leave the country and one of them, a striker for the Iranian team, being held up for 7 hours of questioning at an airport or whatever it was. I mean, like, there's so much chaos lacrosse down there. This makes Canada look good. It will attract tourism, not just for these games, but ongoing. That's how it works. It's about buzz. And also, there's going to be a tremendous amount of hosting downtown and spin-off effects for businesses. So I don't think there's anything to grieve. I think we should enjoy these games, hopefully beautify the city, and have some good time being Canadian, being free. I value that more every day, John.
0: And what do we make of this? There's another feature in your pack this morning. Olivia Chow is defending Toronto's World Cup ticket reselling scheme. In other markets, apparently, the mayor obtained tickets and then found, for example, in New York, a means of auctioning them off. Not auctioning, I should say, of lotterying them off for $50 a pop. Olivia Chow apparently is reselling those tickets and that extra money goes to the city. Okay, so Blue, I'll come to you on this one. Some people would say that's very clever. At least we're recouping something.
13: Yeah, I do appreciate the creativity here. I'll be curious to see what the actual revenue looks like, but I think I joined some Torontonians in wishing that we'd held on to some tickets like Mayor Mamdani did in New York to ensure that some families in Toronto had access to affordable games here.
0: Okay. Laura Babcock, is this just more hand-wringing about, because we're always trying to find something to hate about FIFA?
14: Well, as you know, I'm biased. I married a Croatian, so soccer and FIFA has been a part of my life for 26 years. I think that, you know, we like to hand-wring generally about anything, but yet at the same time, as we were saying earlier, we position ourselves as a world-class city. So I hope we get to a point where we just accept that big cities do big things, and there's big price tags with that, but there's also big opportunities to seize and go from there. And if there's a way to make a little extra money for the city as they go, great on the mayor.
0: Okay, last word on this one, Matt Gurney.
12: I am reconsidering my position on the World Cup because seeing Olivia Chow turn into a ticket scalper, I guess, is worth it.
0: Thank you very much. This is more of a think piece. Maybe even it's a little process and inside politics, but our friend Robert Benzie writes about Doug Ford sending his government basically home for the whole summer until October 27th. And Laura Babcock, I'll start with you on this one. Do you think, I mean, the essence of this article is that maybe things are getting a little stale about this government, and so he wants to give it a rest and maybe try to regenerate it.
14: I think he's hiding. I think he's hiding from a terrible legislative session. I think he's hiding from his gravy plane, you know, the story that keeps on going. He keeps bringing it up. He can't get over the fact that he didn't get to have his entitlement of that plane. And it looks like the whole government keeps doing these deals with donors and inside deals and money we can't find out about and freedom of information that he's shut down back to 1988 and taking over regions so that these big elections that he's trying to protect in the fall, what do they even really mean if the mayor and councils get elected, but his buddies can override them like feudal lords. This is a government whose numbers are going way down. The people are starting to see not just the corruption, but they're starting to see the failed economy. I mean, he has accrued the largest subnational debt in the world. I don't know why that's not a screaming headline every single day. He has not managed this province well. So it's not just that they're aging, it's that they're not doing a good job. And if 70% of Ontarians are ready for change, they should take that seriously.
0: Matt Gurney, your thoughts?
12: Latest poll, Abacus 2 weeks ago, Ford would win another majority if the election was held today. I don't pretend to understand this. I find it baffling, but it is what it is. I trust the polls. I think we actually were, all of us, were talking about this just a few weeks ago because Laura had looked at a poll that was less cheerful for Ford and said that, you know, the end was nigh. And I think what I had said was that Ford has shown repeatedly over his time as premier that he crawls across the finish line to summer. He vanishes for 2 months. He comes back and he's popular again. Like, this is going to be the third or fourth time we've seen this. So if Ford is indeed sending his government home to relax for the summer, maybe he's just doing it out of habit at this point.
0: Yes, it's funny the way you frame it, but you're right. He does seem to, he's like an animal that burrows in winter, but he burrows in summer and then comes back. Blue Knox, your thoughts?
13: Yeah, not to pile on too much here, but I don't think there's any denying that the last 3 months have been really rough for the Ford government here. I think my biggest issue with the summer break is between when the House rose a few weeks ago and when it'll be back in October, our federal MPs will work 8 weeks while Queen's Park is on recess. And Parliament is going to sit for almost twice the number of days that Queen's Park will sit this calendar year altogether. Now, I understand that summer recess is for, you know, members of provincial parliament to connect with their constituents, to meet with local stakeholders. That's really valuable work. But you need to be in the legislature to pass legislation to address the big problems we're facing, like international trade relationships that are impacting our economy or domestic affordability, all of which, as Laura alluded to, are impacting the feeling and sentiment among Ontarians that we need change.
0: I did get a text last week, actually, from a school teacher who said, yeah, tell me again how awful it is that I get the summer off. let me ask you folks about this business of people in social media. Mostly this seems to be on Facebook, but people overseas who have absolutely no stake, they're just doing it for the money, are lobbying for Alberta separatism. Matt, you're an online journalist. It's a fairly unsettling thing to imagine that people just for money are trying to tip over Canadian politics.
12: Yeah, it is. But I think you kind of need to expand your horizons a bit. We all need to take whatever, you know, performance boosting substances we prefer and then really blow our horizons open here. Because pretty much everything you see online is probably being torqued by someone, and some of them might be doing it for ideological reasons. A lot of them are just probably guns for hire. I increasingly trust almost nothing I see on any social media platform. Even if the algorithms aren't being weaponized against you, they're still trying to get your engagement here. Reading about bot farms and online content generation activities has been pretty eye-opening for me, and I've been doing it for a few years now. I am not surprised to hear that this was happening. I think we all had to assume that it was happening. I am a little depressed that I don't think the government of Canada really has any plan for it, though. Like, I don't see us having a digital strategy. Apparently, we have an AI strategy, but when it comes to foreign interference, as far as I can tell, we're wide open.
0: Blue Knox, you're from Alberta, so what do you make of people manipulating the political narrative for no reason but personal financial gain? They couldn't care less about Alberta.
13: Yeah, I find this infuriating, and I know that this is the cost of doing business today, but it's one thing for us to talk about this from Toronto. I think about my grandma playing Scrabble in the middle of the night online on Facebook in rural Alberta and the kinds of ads that are being pushed her way and what that does, not just to her, but also to her neighbors. You know, I was born in Edmonton. I was raised in rural Alberta. I proudly called Alberta home my entire life until I graduated university. You know, I lived most of those years in the riding that Pierre Poilievre now represents, and it's infuriating seeing folks make money off the back of those who are frustrated with genuine challenges in Alberta, but don't have any skin in the game. You know, I'm really excited today. This is, you know, as somebody who's on the record as a longtime liberal, I am most excited today about the speech that Pierre Poilievre is going to give in Calgary, because while I don't necessarily agree with Poilievre on all issues, it looks like he's going to be moving to make the case for federalism there, which is really exciting. And I think we should give credit to folks like former Alberta MLA Thomas Lukaszek, who spent months traveling Alberta in a camper van for his Forever Canada campaign. You know, I saw him and his volunteers getting signatures at events all last year while I was running a campaign in Edmonton. And we need more voices from Thomas Lukaszek to Pierre Poilievre, folks from Alberta who understand what's happening there, making the case for why, not just why our country is stronger with Alberta, but most importantly, why Alberta is stronger because of Canada.
0: Laura Babcock, your thoughts, because I think people have imagined that social media would be used to manipulate politics, but with an agenda. And the agenda in this case is just to make money. They really don't care.
14: Yeah, and I would love, to Matt's point, I'd love to see the federal government do a really powerful online public awareness campaign around this, around all of the foreign actors that are messing in the Alberta separation. There was reports about, you know, Russia trying to sow disinformation in it, and we've seen the Trump regime all up and in this, and it's a real threat to our country. And Thomas is still on the, I follow Thomas, talk to him often on the O Show. He's on the road right now today working on the Forever Canadian petition out there. And I hope that Pierre Poilievre does not make this all about his own agenda and, you know, taking shots at the government. I hope he can make a strong case for Canada and for Alberta as part of Canada and not try to muck it around. So I'll hold off until I hear how he actually delivers his remarks. But we all need, if we know people in Alberta, to make sure that they vote A to stay in this referendum in October and to really understand the value of keeping our country united at this time when we're under threat.
0: Thank you all. Good to have you this morning. Vivid discussion. Laura Babcock, Blue Knox, and Matt Gurney. Coming up in the next half hour, Rory O'Neill from NBC News is going to be here. McDonald's is rolling out a new AI-based operating system at its restaurants. What's that going to look like?
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15: Good morning. I'm Stuart McGinn. More sunshine, heat, and humidity today. It's 17 degrees already. The full forecast after the news. FIFA hype is building with Team Canada arriving in Toronto last night. FIFA prep is also impacting the commute on the TTC's Line 1 today between Lawrence and Wilson stations, and Canada's new Governor General officially begins her role today. Details on these and other stories coming up, but first. News Talk 1010, Time Saver Traffic.
9: No live lane issues this time along the 401 through the city. Problems eastbound in the express through Dixie cleared out of the way. It's just a case of volume now. And westbound on the 401 out of Durham, heavy through the 412. Don Valley Parkway northbound loading up from Don Mills. Eastbound QEW by the Ford plant. Problems have also cleared. There is a closure eastbound Dixon at Skyway. That's just west of Highway 27, also because of a collision. 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Time Saver Traffic. I'm Tully Cohen. 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
15: You could say FIFA hype officially flew in to Toronto last night as Team Canada touched down at Billy Bishop Airport and the club was given a police escort downtown. They're set to play match one of six here in Toronto Friday afternoon at the newly dubbed Toronto Stadium. CTV's John Woodward caught up with the club and some fans who were there waiting for them down at the Island Airport last night.
16: We believe in you. Let's go.
17: Players wearing matching suits stepped out to a view of Toronto.
18: This is something special. Like, everyone has been looking forward to this competition for a long time. And knowing in the back of my mind we're preparing and about to play, you know, the biggest tournament in club in country football. Yeah, we're excited, we're happy, and we're definitely motivated.
17: Captain Alfonso Davies recovering from a hamstring injury, not the only injured player. Coach Jesse Marsh sounding optimistic.
19: We have until June 11th, up until 24 hours before the match, to name our replacement players.
15: Canada and Bosnia face off at 3 p.m. Friday. The first match of the entire tournament is being played on Thursday over in Mexico. Meantime, the arrival of FIFA has the TTC doing some last-minute critical infrastructure work this morning. It is having a significant impact on the commute. CB24's Courtney Heels has the details and reaction to there being single-track operations today on Line 1 between Lawrence and Wilson.
20: Some delays up to 25 minutes, so there is an impact for sure for anybody who relies on this stretch of Line 1. I've talked to quite a few people already who were telling me how frustrated they are with this.
21: I have to take that first train so I can get to work on time. Yeah.
20: Did you know about this change here this morning?
21: No. I just know it was closed over the weekend, but not this morning.
15: The TTC does have shuttle buses running through this impacted stretch. Regular subway service resumes tomorrow. A crowd of tens of thousands tuned up yesterday for the annual Walk with Israel event happening in North York. CTV's Raheem Ladani has more on the event and the heavy police presence that was there.
22: We're here because we're proud. We're here to be loud. We're here because we want to show everyone who we really are.
23: There was a visible police presence with Toronto police supported by officers from York, Durham, Peel, and the Ontario Provincial Police.
24: And of course, we also have many things happening that you will not see to ensure that we keep this walk safe.
23: Toronto police say at least four arrests were made, including a woman for obstructing a peace officer and a man for assault. Another person was also issued a ticket for operating a drone.
15: Late yesterday, police confirmed they made six arrests in total at the Walk with Israel. A motorcyclist is in hospital this morning after a crash on a Highway 400 off-ramp. The bike collided with a truck on the northbound ramp to Finch shortly after 1:30 this morning. Police tell us a 31-year-old man on the bike was rushed to a trauma center in critical condition, but his injuries this morning are no longer considered to be life-threatening. There's been no word yet on what caused the crash or whether charges may be laid. trade. In Ottawa, the new Governor General takes on her new role today. Louise Arbour is stepping into the role now that Mary Simon's five-year tenure has come to an end. Arbour is a former Supreme Court Justice and UN High Commissioner for Human Rights. And in sports, the Blue Jays won their second game in a row yesterday afternoon, taking their weekend series at the Rogers Center against the Baltimore Orioles. They were trailing 4-0, but came back to rally with five runs in the sixth inning. Nathan Lucas got the go-ahead run.
1: Off the foot of Cano. And Lucas will reach. Coming to the plate, Jimenez. And the Blue Jays have the lead.
15: It ended up being a 6-4 final in favor of the Jays. Again, their second win in a row. They're still two games back of 500 on the season. They open up a three-game series with the visiting Philadelphia Phillies tonight. You can tap into breaking news anywhere. Keep in touch by downloading the CTV News app. News Talk 1010 weather, sunshine today with a high of 27, feeling like 30 with the humidity. Clear tonight with a low down to 16 degrees. Then we might see some active weather return tomorrow. We'll be sunny to start for your Tuesday, but with more clouds building into the afternoon, there's a 60% chance of showers and a risk of thunderstorms tomorrow afternoon. The high for tomorrow is 29. It'll feel like 32. Right now it's 19 degrees. I'm Stuart McGinn. 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
0: 8:06 on a beautiful sunny Monday morning. I don't tend to get out all that much, so it was actually a particularly busy weekend, full of fairly momentous events. I was, as you probably know, if you were listening Friday morning, celebrating my 60th birthday on Friday. So I took the hearing aids out and we went to Biff's Bistro and I threw dinner for some, pretty well my inner circle actually, a bunch of friends. And thing is, Maureen Holloway, the radio giant, who's now in retirement, but we have a deal that we made years ago, and it was slightly more dark at the time that we made it because Maureen was battling cancer. And the bargain we made was that whoever's the last person standing delivers the eulogy at the other one's funeral. And fortunately, we've never had to take advantage of that. And, you know, I suppose one day we will, but who knows. And yet, Maureen spoke on Saturday night, and she said, you know, it's kind of, I'll just do your eulogy now while you're still here. Although it was also very funny. On Friday, I was golfing, as I do every Friday at Flemington, with Bill Coulter, and Maureen came along for the ride, because we're always looking to complete our foursome. And at one point, we were on a tee box, and she said, I'm going to be speaking tonight. And being the ditz that I am, I said, oh, where? I completely forgot that she was going to be. I thought, oh, she has a speaking engagement. That's fantastic. I did speaker spotlight arrange that for you. So, listen, enough about, well, actually, to close the loop, the other occasion was Tom Mihalik. Tom Mihalik turning 70, and he threw himself a fantastic party on Saturday night, and it was just wonderful to be there. And, you know, people are always going to remark upon this with the, you know, when they go to a family event, but with Tom Mihalik, you're actually speaking truthfully when you say, that's a beautiful family. I mean, Tom's got three strapping sons who all went to Duke and an absolutely stunning and articulate, wonderful, entertaining wife. So I just thought E.M. Forrester once wrote about men who are kind of everything's going their way. And he said they were men with their hands on the ropes of the world. And that's kind of Tom. It is 8:08. So today, speaking of ceremony, former Supreme Court Justice Louise Arbour will be installed as Canada's 31st Governor General. There's going to be two musical performances, one in English, one in French. There's going to be a 21-gun salute as she assumes the throne in the Senate, which officially is the sovereign's seat in national government. And, yeah, that's about everything. I mean, there'll be some tricorn hats and an Inuit oil lamp and a poem. I think I said there was going to be a poem. No, there's a special poem. I didn't know we had a parliamentary poet laureate, but Chimamwe Ngozi has written a poem called Reasons. Not long ago, we were talking with John Fraser, who's a somewhat waggish journalist, and he's written a very slim and extremely readable, I mean, you can read it in one sitting, book about all of the Canadian governors general. And I asked him, okay, so if we're going to, you know, assess the purpose of this office, regardless of who's in it, why does it matter?
4: It's a position that's not just cutting ribbons. It has a constitutional role, but also it has the capacity, if it's used properly, to be a really motivating force in Canadian life. That's happened several times with good governor general. They really make Canadians feel better about themselves.
0: On Free for All Round 1, people were referencing Pierre Poilievre's speech today, which I think is going to be a fairly significant affair. They've actually supplied the media with a few paragraphs from it in anticipation of the speech, but it's going to be delivered in Alberta, and it's going to be all about Alberta separatism. And I have to say I am somewhat admiring of Pierre Poilievre for not sitting on the fence or equivocating when it comes to Alberta independence. People have been playing footsie with Quebec separatists for years. It was the devil's bargain Brian Mulroney, for example, made when he brought in a bunch of separatists as conservative candidates, and then they became conservative MPs and in some cases cabinet ministers, and the whole thing blew up in his face, and Lucien Bouchard went off and founded the Bloc Québécois, which to this day continues to occupy seats from Quebec in Ottawa, and at one point was actually the official opposition. And that was because Brian Mulroney thought if he was nice to separatists that they would like him back. And that never works. So now we have kind of the same situation in Alberta, where you have about 25 to 28% of the population who are self-identified separatists. There's, I was on the receiving end, I was being castigated by somebody from Tech saying, you should take Alberta separatism seriously. I don't take Quebec separatism seriously either. It is a fringe movement that falls within the bracket that comedian John Rogers has defined as the crazification factor. Crazification factor is that 28% of the population is nuts. And the separatists largely are sort of, what do they call them, freedom on the land people and convoy protesters and just hardcore Alberta firsters. And it's not that Alberta doesn't have some grievances, and Pierre Poilievre is going to speak to those in his speech today, but it's not a serious movement. The answer, this is from the portion of his speech that was supplied, the answer is not to pull away from our friends in other provinces, but to lock arms with them to make the changes we need. We do not need a different country, Alberta. We need different government policies in Ottawa. Goes on to say, unblocking resources and pipelines, respecting firearm owners, locking up criminals, relieving taxpayers, respecting provincial autonomy, unlocking free enterprise. We know that these are the things Albertans have been demanding. And yeah, the reason I'm somewhat admiring of him, it would be very easy for him and for the Premier of Alberta to softly embrace the separatists or to decline to denounce the movement or speak against it. But both of them have opted to be full-throated nationalists and federalists. And, there's no political jeopardy, to be perfectly honest, in it. Pierre Poilievre is not going to lose a seat or gain one for that matter. I mean, the conservatives quite frequently would take 75% of the vote in a given riding. On the weekend, actually yesterday, Sunday, there was a record turnout for the Walk with Israel event in North York, 60,000 people attending. And for the most part, the exercise seems to have been, to call it civil, I'm not sure. I mean, I don't mean the march itself. I mean the response to it and counter protests and heckling and all of that stuff. Ultimately, police ended up arresting 6 people.
5: It should be obvious why it's important to be here. Jews in Canada are under attack. It's shameful. It's tragic. And it's great to come out and support the community.
6: First of all, it's for community. Now what's important these days for our safety, because as Jews we don't feel as comfortable in Canada any longer. It's not the same country as we came through.
22: So we're here because we're proud. We're here to be loud. We're here because we want to show everyone who we really are. So I'm Israel Chai, and we're from Israel.
0: Rosie DiMano, as she always does, writes an eloquent column today, headlined Jewish Pride Tinged with Sadness, on display at Toronto's Walk with Israel. Sadness, at least for me, she writes, that such vigilance is now required for the annual Walk with Israel, which yet again Mayor Olivia Chow did not attend. The march went straight through the heart of Bathurst Manor, where much of the city's Jewish population congregated in the 70s and 80s before migrating to more distant suburbs. She says on this bright and breezy June morning, the atmosphere was cheerful and infused with Jewish pride. Jews in Toronto, she concludes, in Canada, are not responsible for tragedies in Gaza or Iran, yet they continue to bear the weight and the grievance. It's 8:15. Let's get to News Talk 1010 Time Saver Traffic.
9: There is a new stall eastbound on the 401 in the collectors just through Mavis. The left lane blocked off, so a bit of a bunch up behind it. Then it's slow again south of Pearson out through the 400. Westbound 401 typically slow through the 412. From Markham Road, you'll find some volume right through the Don Valley Parkway. South 404 heavy now past Finch right down to Bloor. The northbound side also loading up between Eglinton and Lawrence. There's a closure eastbound Dixon at Skyway. That is for an ongoing collision investigation. 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
0: Sunny skies today with a high of 27 degrees. UV index, incidentally, is 9, which is very high. So if you haven't already broken out the sunblock, you might want to get into some of it. Down to 16 degrees for a low tonight, and then tomorrow we'll start with sunshine, move toward cloudiness, and then the possibility of showers late in the afternoon. The high tomorrow, 29 degrees. It is currently 19 degrees, the time 8:16. 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
0: Still ahead of the show, ahead on the show, Deb Hutton is going to be here at 9:35, as she is on every Monday. Here's what I would do, getting it right. Also, we're going to be talking with the author of a new nonfiction book all about gambling and how it has become, thanks to online, addictive for all kinds of new generations, but also how it's kind of taking over sport. I mean, gambling is more or less the foreground instead of the background when it comes to professional sport. Right now it's 8:21, 19 degrees outside, and we are joined by NBC News Radio national correspondent Rory O'Neill. Good morning, Rory.
17: Hey, John. Good morning.
0: Okay, so tell me what McDonald's is doing here, because it's already highly automated, but they're going to be using AI for something?
17: Yeah, for taking your order at the drive-thru and probably continuing to expand the use of the technology behind the scenes as well, back-of-house sort of stuff, managing staff and supplies in the store, things like that. But they're calling this system Archie. You get it? Golden Arches? So Archie is probably going to very soon be taking your next drive-through order. You know, they've only had it rolled out in 5 different restaurants, but it's done a million transactions. 90% of them sort of went through without having to have a person intervene. Of course, the food is still made by hand for now, but clearly there's going to be more and more tech as they look to replace the high cost of humans.
0: Okay, and what will be the difference in terms of the customer experience? Do we know?
17: Well, if it's when it comes to the drive-through, probably not much. You'll still be speaking your order in. It can hear you in different languages. You know, obviously accuracy is going to be very important. But to be honest, accuracy is an issue if I'm talking to a human too, right? They're not perfect either. So, I think that what they're really going to try to do though is to continue to drive business to the app. They want to be able to track you. They want to put it all, you know, the payment and the ordering sort of all in one, so that if you are going to the store, you're really just there to pick up.
0: And I'd imagine AI is going to make it possible for them to anticipate, demand, you know, certain times of day, the certain type of clientele. If it's a baseball game day, that certain people are going to show up at this hour and order that meal.
17: Well, right. And again, if you get you through the app, then it'll be, oh, we recognize John and we know what John likes to order and how he likes it. And, you know, he normally is ordering for a family of however many people and can get you on your way and then send you promotions and, you know, get you into the restaurant more and more frequently. So, I think this is really more of a push to get you onto their app. And again, once McDonald's sort of masters this, it's going to be ubiquitous, right? You know, right now this is being developed with Google. You know, Amazon, I'm sure, has their own version that they're trying to roll out, say at Burger King or Chick-fil-A or both.
2: Another subject altogether. I'm sure everybody in media circles is still chortling about Donald Trump's performance in an interview yesterday that he ultimately walked out on.
4: I want to talk about Todd.
5: You have more evidence. There's more evidence than ever presented.
4: Let's talk
5: your
4: about
5: your elections in this country. Court. We're like a third world country. Your elections are crooked, and you're crooked, and Meet the Press is crooked, and so is ABC and CBS and CNN.
4: But Mr. President,
5: your one-sided crooked network. Sorry, let's call it quits because I've had enough. Thank you, darling. Have a good time.
4: Mr. President, I traveled all the way to Wisconsin.
2: And incidentally, worth noting, it's because they did the interview in a barn or something. That's a storm in the background. But he didn't mention NBC, Rory.
17: No, I don't. I thought that was pretty funny. I said, all right, score one for the good guys. It was, you know, the rain alone just made it all that much more fascinating to sort of watch. And I hadn't seen stories in advance saying that he had stormed out because that happened on Friday. So I was surprised that sort of was kept under wraps until I watched it Sunday morning.
2: And how is it playing? Because, I mean, Trump's fans love that he likes to push the media up the nose.
17: Well, right. And again, calling her a liar and calling her dumb all to her face. And you know, she took it pretty well. And I don't think I could have been as demure as Kristen Welker was for that. But I don't know. Would you have punched back on that one, John, if someone called you dumb to your face like that?
2: Probably, you know, because over the years, I've had some interviews where I very much regretted not pushing back. So I'm kind of ready. I mean, I shushed the mayor a couple of months ago, so I'm kind of ready to fight back.
17: Well, and I think with her, it's that, you know, he goes back to these old lines of the election was rigged and stolen and whatever. Yeah. So he sort of goes back to these things that haven't ever been proven. So that's why she's interrupting, like, oh, don't start that again. You know, because there's always a clock on these things. And, you know, President Trump being challenged by women sort of always leads to something.
2: Thank you, Rory.
17: Thanks, John.
2: Good to have you. That is NBC News Radio national correspondent Rory O'Neill. And yeah, I think I'm much more battle ready. I mean, the interview where I didn't push back that I regret, because in political interviews, or not political, but, you know, office holders, that kind of thing, I usually do push back. But it was Steely Dan, and they were being absolute jerks. And this was before Gian Gomeshi famously told Billy Bob Thornton, like, what the hell is wrong with you? And that, I think, was one of his finest moments. He had very unfine moments. But I, you know, that was something I would customarily would not do. But ever since then, I do. And incidentally, the shushing of the mayor, that was because, as you know, she makes regular appearances on the show, as does now the chief of police, Myron Demkew. Is doing something called Check In with the Chief with us, which I quite enjoy because it's scheduled. So if there's something blowing up as concerns crime or Toronto police, he's got to come in and face the music. But with the mayor, Olivia Chow, it was that whenever she gets a question she doesn't like, she starts talking about the children's breakfast program, which, of course, I mean, it's food for children. What's to hate? But she did it a second time in one of our sessions, and I somewhat uncharacteristically snapped, and I went, no, put my finger up in the air. But you know what? She can take it as well. I think one of the things that Olivia Chow has going for her in politics is people think that she's kind of quiet and mousy, and she can't wield a knife. And believe me, she can wield a knife. It is 8:28. Sorry, this is where we do the contest, is it not?
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2: Hey, congratulations. We have a winner, and it's a great prize. I mean, we have a lot of great prizes on News Talk 1010, but it's a $2,000 travel voucher that you can spend on any aspect of travel, and $1,000 of cash that you can spend on any other aspect. 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Then Jerry Agar has another keyword for you in the 11 a.m. hour, and you can find keywords in the podcasts. 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There's an interesting Sports Illustrated magazine feature about FIFA, and of course everything is FIFA now. Either recriminations about, you know, what it's gonna cost, or traffic congestion. Deb Hutton's actually gonna be talking about that, cause she's talking to the traffic czar on her show today. So what kind of mitigating factors, if any, are there gonna be about easing congestion during FIFA? But, Sports Illustrated listed the 16 and ranked the 16 cities that are hosting World Cup matches. And they looked at transportation, walkability, weather, and just the quality of the venue itself and attendant fan events. All that to say that Vancouver is number one on the list. And Toronto is number three, so that ain't bad. One of the big issues for us, or not issues, but one of the big qualifiers is, unlike a lot of the American cities, in Toronto and Vancouver, the event itself is very centrally located. And in Toronto, beyond accessible, I mean, you're going to be able to use streetcars, you're going to be able to take the GO train, you name it, you can get to that venue. You do not need a car. Number two, incidentally, was Seattle. It's 8:30. Let's get to News Talk 1010 half-hour headlines. Stuart McGinn is here. Good morning.
8: Hey, John. Good morning. Well, we've been talking lots about Billy Bishop Airport lately. There was something comical about watching members of Canada's FIFA World Cup team get off the small Q400 jet last night on the tarmac of Billy Bishop Airport. They were all wearing the same suit. And have arrived on these tall athletes coming out of that small plane. I have experience being on the size of those aircraft. But hey, they're here, and Canada's prepping to play against Bosnia on Friday. We heard from head coach Jesse Marsh.
9: Now our attention switches totally to the tournament and to our first opponent in Bosnia. So on the flight here, we could see that Bosnia had already landed. So they beat us to the punch to get here, but we're happy to be here, and we're getting ready for that match.
8: That match goes Friday at 3 p.m. Meantime, TTC users are feeling some of the last-minute impacts of work to get the TTC's Line 1 subway up to snuff in time for Friday's game. Critical infrastructure upgrades to remove multiple reduced speed zones are leaving the subway operating on a single track today between Lawrence and Wilson stations. The delays have led to up to 25 minutes delays, and we've been hearing frustrations from some commuters this morning. It was a busy weekend for the Toronto Fire Service. Between Saturday and Sunday afternoon, they say they responded to 41% more calls than average, 622 emergency incidents through that time frame. Fire officials have yet to detail exactly what led to the spike in calls or what kind of calls they were so busy responding to. And we're awaiting Conservative leader Pierre Poilievre's speech in Calgary today that will see him argue against that province's growing separatist movement. Having long advocated for a strong Alberta within a united Canada, Poilievre is expected to expand on that today, arguing that a change in federal policy is what will address separatists' concerns. Full details on these stories and more coming up at 9 o'clock from the CTV Toronto Newsroom. I'm Stuart McGinn. Now let's check your drive-in.
10: Finding problems now, eastbound 401 collectors. Just through Mavis, the left lane is out with a stall. Then a new issue, eastbound 401 in the express through Dixie. It's being reported as a collision in the right lane, but it looks like a stall tanker to me and crash trucks on scene. So heavy from the 403. The 401 through the city, otherwise just lots of volume. That's the case, southbound Don Valley Parkway, right down towards Bloor, a tie-up as you head towards the Richmond exit. Eastbound Gardner, heavy into downtown. Also a closure, eastbound Dixon at Jet Skyway. News Talk 1010 weather today going up to 25 degrees, a mix of sun and cloud. Right now, it's 19. The FIFA Countdown Concert is here, a linked multi-city event on June 10th in Toronto, Los Angeles, and Mexico City. 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Time saver traffic, I'm Tully Cohen. 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
2: And congratulations, I didn't name today's winner, Paresh Pandya from Thornhill. You're the winner of a $2,000 travel voucher, $1,000 spending cash to escape to Canada. And coming up in the next half hour, it is Free For All Round 2. That is brought to you by the Lexus Exclusively Yours event happening this month at Lexus of Vaughan near Wonderland in the Maple Auto Mall. Luxury is closer than you think. 19 degrees already, and the time is 8:34.
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0: It's almost summer, and you know what that means. 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
8: 8:37 is the time, 19 beautiful sunny degrees, and we've been talking about a report that was prepared by civil servants at Toronto City Hall that looks at the possible collateral impact of expanding the runways at Billy Bishop Airport. And of course, that expansion means they're going to expand the terminal, going to be more planes, they're going to be jets instead of propeller planes, and this even threatens potentially housing that has not even yet been built. Joining us now is Toronto City Councillor Josh Matlow. Good morning, Councillor.
9: Good morning, John.
8: Give us a bit more of an indication of the impacts, because, you know, people look at this and they think, okay, bigger runway and maybe a little noisier, but they don't think about the fact that it is going to increase, for example, congestion, like traffic congestion around the airport.
9: Absolutely. I mean, if the question was as simple as, you know, would you like to be able to fly to Paris from downtown Toronto? Some people might go, hey, that sounds cool. But there are real consequences for such a consequential decision. And it's about a massively expanded runway that would pave over a good portion of the lake. And there'd have to be a big blast wall built. And a lot of major and expensive infrastructure built, at a time when we don't have a lot of money to go around. But, in response to a motion that I moved at Toronto City Council, city staff came back with some, I think, incredibly important facts for, all of us, and in particular, the federal government to consider while any plan to bring jets to the island is reviewed. One of which is the impact on housing. There is a new neighborhood, as you alluded to, in the Portlands area called Ukwimin-Minising that is being planned. And this is a major opportunity to provide housing supply and create a new neighborhood. But the capacity for about 175,000 people would be impacted by bringing the jets to the island, because the flight path would have to change to accommodate them, which means that you couldn't build taller buildings. You'd have to change how you build those buildings, meaning that there could be restrictions on balconies and access to outdoor space. There may not be operable windows. There'd have to be a reliance on mechanical ventilation, etc. So it would change the entire way that those buildings would be built, including the impact on the number of units that could be provided. There's also going to be a strain on roadway capacity. Lakeshore, as you know, was already the standstill many days. And, you know, the Premier has never explained if he wants to increase the capacity fivefold to 10 million passengers, how on earth Lakeshore could accommodate that. Where are you going to put the cars? What public transit are you building? Like, none of this has been offered. So the report makes it very clear that not only would there be a strain on our roads, strain on infrastructure, impact on housing, it would impact the entire street design of Bathurst and Lakeshore, but ultimately it would cost a ton of money. And the Premier has never said for a moment where all that money would come from. In fact, the Toronto Port Authority has suggested that the overall cost to the expansion would be roughly $5 billion. They've said it will come from fees, but they also haven't indicated exactly how they will finance that.
8: Thank you, sir. Good to have you.
9: Always. Thank you.
8: Toronto City Councillor Josh Matlow. And it is interesting because the Premier has sort of treated this as game over. We're done. No more discussion.

0: discussion, arguments over, you lost. I'm going home. Literally. And yet I think the debate is just starting. It's 8:41. The round table is next.
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7: Looks like problems on the 401 eastbound out by Mavis have cleared out of the way, but still an issue eastbound 401 in the express just through Dixie. It looks like the right lane is still blocked off. Also some new troubles, 401 East Express by Renforth. The right lane is out with a stalled vehicle. Beyond that, it's just some volume heading through the middle of the city. Onto the westbound side of the 401, it is quite slow through the 412 from McCowan through the 404. DVP South, busy to Bloor. It's starting to drag down towards the Richmond exit as well. There is still an ongoing closure of eastbound Dixon at Skyway. That's because of a crash. Some new problems, Wilson and Jane. Also Dufferin south of Steeles. 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I'm Tali Cohen. Your next update at 9 o'clock on News Talk 1010 Toronto.
4: Beautiful sunshine out there. That'll continue all day. 27 is your high for today. And the UV index is actually 9. That's on a scale of 1 to 10. So 9 means that exposure to sun can be somewhat damaging. Overnight, down to 16 for a low. And then tomorrow, sunshine in the morning, giving way to a mixture of sun and cloud, and then a pretty good chance of a shower late in the afternoon. Tomorrow's high will be 29 degrees. Currently 19 degrees, and the time is 8:46.
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4: On round two, Bob Richardson is here, News Talk 1010 contributor, public affairs consultant, teacher Michelle Morrow, People's Voice Award winner, I might add, and Fareez Nathu, Vice President, Strategy and Risk at Enterprise. Bob, I'll start with you for obvious reasons. It seems every Monday we get together and there's another story decrying FIFA. In this case, it's a story about how the two Canadian host cities seem to be on the hook with more taxpayer money than the American cities. Is that an a worthy comparison or criticism?
11: I think this story is, I'll be polite and say, a bit of a stretch here. Number one, we're talking about $45 million being raised by the city of San Francisco. We're spending $150 million dollars on the upgrade to the publicly owned facility here in Toronto alone. So the numbers don't quite make out. And the reason they were able to raise a lot of that money was the Super Bowl and other related things too as well, which isn't the case. The money for this is the same money that's been used every time we've ventured into a major international sport events, whether it's the two Olympics, Calgary and Vancouver, whether it's the Pan Am Games that happened here in Toronto or in Winnipeg. It's generally public money because it goes into public facilities that are owned afterwards by the public, which is exactly what happened with the Pan Am Games. And that this is what exactly what will happen with the World Cup. BMO facility is owned by Toronto taxpayers, and where the training facility is at Centennial, that'll revert to use by the community. So I'm pretty comfortable with where we're at. It's exactly the way we've done stuff for the last 30 or 40 years. I'm pretty comfortable with it. I think taxpayers should own these facilities, and if they need to be repaired, it's the taxpayers that should pay for these facilities.
12: Michelle Morrow, this constant drumbeat or rollout of more grievances, for me anyway, is kind of like a person buying a new piece of real estate and then saying, what? I have to pay a land transfer tax? That's outrageous.
7: Yeah, I wish perhaps some of these things had been looked at when we were actually negotiating the contract, but that was way back in 2018. There's very little we can do about it now. Looking at the comparison between the United States, some of the cities, organizations versus ours, it does seem like they had some better infrastructure set up, like with the Super Bowl coming and that sort of thing, that they were able to negotiate. Could we perhaps learn something going forward? Absolutely. It seems like they were able to hold off FIFA a little bit more. They also got into the they signed the contract later, so perhaps that gave them more flexibility versus us. I know we signed like right away because we were so excited to have that opportunity, to have this offered to us, to have this opportunity. So I'm not trying to hate on John Tory for doing that because he was the mayor at the time, but I really wish that there perhaps could have been more negotiation, or at least that we look forward, that in going forward, we look at how other cities may have handled their contracts and how we can learn from that going forward.
12: Well, okay. Well, Fareez, have we been suckered?
13: John, happy World Cup week. I don't think we've been suckered. I think we're excited for kickoff. Listen, corporate sponsorship is not a panacea. Those sponsorships come with strings attached that could work to make the World Cup more inaccessible. From my perspective, I'm where Bob is. This is the exact type of investments that I'm proud that all orders of governments have made. You know, a chance to showcase Toronto, Vancouver, Canada as a whole, and it pays off in local in economic investment and in creating a sense of national unity as we welcome the world. So bring on kickoff.
12: Doug Ford, of course, he didn't prorogue Parliament, but he sent everybody home. The House rose after just 29 days. Robert Benzie in The Star writes today that the Premier's kind of using this time as a breather, and he speculates that maybe it's also in order to reset his actual government. I mean, Michelle Morrow, I'll start with you on this one. I mean, it's more of a think piece than anything else, but it sort of casts Doug Ford as the lion in winter.
7: Yeah, he pulls himself out of the focus and doesn't need to have anyone hold his feet to the fire. And now he's able to say, look at all these wonderful things I'm doing for Ontario. Look at how far I'm traveling, how I'm really trying to be Captain Canada. I really want to bring more business to us. So I can see that. But it's also frustrating to see the length of time that they are off. And I know that Tim Hudak especially always talks about, and as a past MPP, he would understand that just because you're not sitting at Queen's Park does not mean you're not working. But there's also tons of people who also work for the government who are like, no one is allowed to work from home because it proves they're lazy. And I'm like, you can't have it both ways. You can't tell me how hard you're working at home and then blame other people who also want to work from home at some point. I don't see how they're able to get as much done when they're not at Queen's Park passing legislation, which is how we get things done.
12: Fareez, you know, every government gets old and stale at one point. Have we reached that marker, or is this just a reset?
13: I think we might be getting there. You know, 29 sitting days since the session started is a bad look for a premier who hasn't had the best few months. I think from a PR perspective, he's struggling with some serious brand damage, the private jet plane purchase and sale, a departing minister, debacle with a caucus chair, some departing star candidates. He's got a lot of work to do over the summer to stabilize the government and public opinion, which does not at all look favorable to him, even while the Ontario Liberals are leaderless.
12: And Bob, this allows everybody in the Conservative government to spend summer on the barbecue circuit, so it's almost like a campaign.
11: It is a bit of a campaign. It's a good opportunity for him to say, what is the province supposed to be doing? They're supposed to be doing health, education, economic development, infrastructure. That's where you should be spending 80% of the time. He's gotten off track with spas and parking garages and islands for conferences and jets and advertising excesses, et cetera, et cetera. He needs to move away from all that, get back to focused on what the province is supposed to be doing, and things will be better. Finally, he is looking very autocratic, and this not sitting in the House and committees not sitting and changes to freedom of information, I think it's a bad look. I think they need to take a look at that and figure out how they can do a better job there.
12: How concerning is it that people on social media, and the feature I shared with you this morning was about Facebook, are cultivating the discussion and encouraging Alberta separation, and they don't live in Alberta, they actually have no interest, they're just, you know, looking for clicks that they ultimately get paid for? I mean, Fareez, this takes political manipulation to a whole other level, because it's not even like they have a motive, and their motive is just to get clicks.
13: Yeah, it's purely financial, as you point out. It's absolutely unacceptable. The platforms and the province have to do much better. And if we take a step back and remember how we got here, it's Premier Smith pandering to the separatist wing of her party in Alberta. And from my perspective, there's no bigger chill on investor confidence and economic growth than what's happening right now. You know, remember, in the petition process, the personal data of 3 million Albertans was posted online. It's not clear to me what, if anything, is being done by the provincial government to fight back against this, but they've got to figure it out, and quick.
12: Bob Richardson, I think it's really important worth emphasizing that this political manipulation is not actually being done by parties who have an interest in the political issues. It's just so they can rage farm.
11: Yeah, but this is what happens when you don't put enough thought into a referendum and you don't have enough rules put in place around a referendum. So she needs to wear that, because this has been poorly thought through. And we don't have to look that far for a referendum that was supposed to be quick and dirty, 6 weeks in and out, and it's done. It was called Brexit. It's done 10 years now of economic damage to the United Kingdom. So I think we need to really get a hold of these things now in the next 30 to 60 days and put a series of rules in place to limit this sort of stupidity and other forms of foreign interference. But we've got to move on this stuff, and we've got to move now.
12: Michelle Morrow, does it worry you that there are people manipulating the internet for financial gain? It's not even for political gain.
14: Oh, absolutely. But we have to hate the game, not the player. Like, this is what Facebook has set us up to do. Like, they don't care what you post as long as your post is getting traction, right? So as much as I hate that this is what's happening, I kind of can't blame them, because people have to make money, especially in this economy, you know? And, well, like, I was taught growing up, don't believe everything you read and only half of what you see. And I feel like that has gotten weaker and weaker as time has progressed. There seems to be more and more people who see one post on Facebook and are like, oh, this is the way the world is, as opposed to actually doing their research. And I know not everyone has time to do that, but the onus is on yourself to become properly educated and take the time to be like, this looks suspicious, I should look this up, I should reverse image search, check out, see what else this person is posting, and get an idea of who's posting what, as opposed to just taking it as fact.
12: Coming up after the news at 9, we're going to talk with a political science professor from Brock University about how there's a growing public and political backlash toward artificial intelligence data centers. And I, you know, Michelle, I'll come to you on this one. I saw that Wabkinew, for example, canceled an AI center in Manitoba, and I can't quite understand what the problem is.
14: So there's so much out there about how bad they, detrimental they can be for the environment, how they use a lot of water, and there's not a lot of places that are infrastructurally built that they can take water without damaging it. They're pulling a lot of power, but there also seems to be other centers where they're creating their own power grid so that they don't drain it. There's other people who are saying that they are finding a cool, like there was someone who said a glycol cooling system, which is really cool. So I like the fact that we're trying to find ways to combat the bad things about it, but I understand the fear, because AI was was supposed to make our lives easier, but it's taking away all the fun stuff. It's taking away all, like, the music and art, which is what I stand for, as opposed to actually, like, making anyone's lives easier. So I can understand how this is, like, the focal point. They can't rally against actual AI, but we can rally against these centers.
12: Yeah, Bob Richardson, as Michelle was mentioning, the complaint about AI centers seems to be it's their consumption of water and energy. And yet, so people don't want AI centers, but they do want to use AI.
11: Yeah, look, it's a conundrum. There's no question about it. But, you know, there needs to be a greater amount of public education, and there needs to be a greater amount of transparency. The water issue is a big issue. The power issue, some people are all in the States are starting to see their local utility bill starting to go up. So I think there needs to be public education. People want to know what they're getting into. I like AI. I think everybody likes AI. But we want to know at what cost and what are the downsides of it. And I think government needs to do a better job explaining that. Government and business.
12: For ease, it used to be nobody wanted a supervised injection site in their neighborhood. Now it's AI centers.
13: Yeah, I think you've got to be able to tell a story about how these investments benefit local communities. And if that's energy grid upgrades or jobs in the community, that's really important. If we're building data centers, we've got to do so in a thoughtful way. The U.S. opposition around data centers is that they come at a significant cost. They're in suburbs. They're really noisy. They're bright. They cause issues with local water and they increase data utility bills. That's not acceptable. There's a huge economic imperative and potential upside here, but we've got to get it right.
12: Thanks a lot. Good to have all of you. Fareez Nathu, Bob Richardson, and Michelle Morrow. That is round two. As mentioned, a professor from Brock University, Blaine Haggart, is going to be here to explain why this is a growing issue. Sometimes you just sort of get ambushed by stuff, right? I mean, I think most of us feel somewhat ambushed by AI because everything is generated by AI these days, it would seem, and it's a threat to every job. And then you get into the infrastructure required to support AI, and people are grieving that disruption as well. So all that and more, including Deb Hutton with Here's What I Would Do, Getting It Right, and it's going to be a great hour. Dara McGee is the author of a book called Imitation Games, How Gambling Hijacked Sports. So everything's about technology and digital stuff ruining our lives, isn't it? It's 9 o'clock.
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16: Good morning. I'm Stuart McGinn. Summer-like conditions once again today with sunshine and heat on the way this afternoon. It's already 19 degrees right now. The full forecast after the news. Former Mayor John Tory says he has no FIFA regrets as we count down the final days to the tournament's kickoff here in Toronto. Last-minute infrastructure work on the TTC for FIFA has a stretch of Line 1 operating on a single track today. And Pierre Poilievre is set to preach a message of Canadian unity to Alberta separatists today. Details on these and other stories coming up. But first, News Talk 1010, Time Saver Traffic.
7: Eastbound side of the 403, just by the junction in Burlington. The right lane blocked off with a stalled vehicle. Also just getting word of new problems. Westbound on the QEW through Bronte. The left lane out with a stall, so a bit of a tie-up on the approach. An ongoing issue, eastbound 401 collectors just through Mississauga Road. The left lane is still blocked off. And eastbound on the 401 in the express by Renforth. The right lane also taken out with a stall. 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Time Saver Traffic, I'm Tully Cohen. 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
16: Well, it's nearly time to stop talking about FIFA coming to Toronto and to start experiencing it. Team Canada arrived in the city last night ahead of their first game of the tournament. Game one of six here in Toronto against Bosnia Friday. We asked former Mayor John Tory here on More in the Morning how he's feeling in these final days leading up to the games.
17: I have no regrets about bidding on this. I went through a very conscious sort of decision with myself and with some of the people in the soccer world, the private sector, and the government to say, well, how would we feel if we didn't bid for it, given that the World Cup is coming to North America and to Canada. Money is what it is in the context that, yes, it's a lot of money, but I think it's going to produce huge exposure benefits for the city of Toronto.
16: The cost of the games has been a major point of debate, with some pointing to the prices for still remaining tickets and accommodations dropping as a potential sign of lack of demand. Meantime, a new Sports Illustrated ranking out this morning puts Toronto as third best out of the 16 hosting North American cities, behind only Seattle and Vancouver, who won the top spot. Meantime, some last-minute FIFA preparations has the TTC doing infrastructure work today that is impacting the commute on Line 1. CP24's Courtney Heal has some of the rider reaction to single-track operations in place for the entire day between Lawrence and Wilson.
18: So it is only a couple of stops. You could be looking at about a 25-minute wait here as a result, so some significant slowdowns.
19: The problem is that I'm going to my work.
20: It sucks. I'm now late for work. So it sucks. The bus is crowded. So it's crazy. You always have to fix the service. The lines are always down on the weekends.
21: This whole stretch, like for the last month, has just been awful.
16: Regular TTC service is set to resume tomorrow. Three elderly people have died in hospital days after a fire that spread between two homes in Markham. Crews were called to the scene near Carlton and Kennedy just before 7 a.m. on Friday. In an update yesterday, York police said two women in their 70s and a man in his 80s all succumbed to their injuries in hospital. An investigation into the cause of the fire continues, but police say there are no indications the fire was suspicious. Tensions are rising in the Middle East, with now Israel vowing to retaliate after Iran fired a second wave of missiles in as many days in response to attacks in Tehran. ABC's Tom Sufi Burridge is following some of the latest developments there.
22: We have reports that Netanyahu and Trump have spoken on the phone. What is not clear at this point in time is exactly what Trump said to Netanyahu, whether he did tell him not to retaliate, and whether Netanyahu is going to heed that request.
16: Today is day 100 of the war in Iran. And Conservative leader Pierre Poilievre is set to deliver a speech in Calgary today in a bid to sell Alberta separatists on the need for a united Canada.
23: I want a strong Alberta within a united Canada.
24: He'll take that message to Calgary to deliver a keynote speech launching his campaign to promote Alberta staying within Canada. In an excerpt of his speech shared with CTV News, Poilievre has a pitch. We do not need a different country, Alberta. We need different government policies in Ottawa. The excerpt goes on to say, the answer is not to pull away from our friends in other provinces, but to lock arms with them to make the changes we need.
25: Jeremy Sherrill, CTV News, Ottawa.
16: You can tap into breaking news anywhere. 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We'll stay clear with the sky tonight, a low down to 16. Sunny to start tomorrow and then building clouds into the afternoon that bring a chance of some active weather. There's a 60% chance of showers and a risk of thunderstorms tomorrow afternoon. Temperature-wise, tomorrow a high of 29 with a humidex of 32. Wednesday's high, 31 degrees with clouds and a chance of showers. Right now it's 20. I'm Stuart McGinn. Our next update at 10 o'clock on News Talk 1010.
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12: So as you would have heard on round two, there seems to be a backlash out there against data centers, AI data centers. There was pushback in Hamilton, and ultimately a planned data center was not built. Wabkanoo in Alberta actually kiboshed one of them.
26: We're not going to move ahead with the data center in Neil-Deschene because there's a big threat to the environment and not much benefit to the economy. I reject the idea that we have to be slaves to surveillance capitalism in order to participate in the modern economy.
12: All right. And of course, is Wabkanoo of Manitoba. I don't know why I said Alberta. I guess I got separatism on my mind. Canada's most popular premier, mind you, so he has the political currency to do something like cancel a data center. We're joined by Brock University political science professor Blaine Haggard on the issue. It's nice to have you. Good morning, professor.
27: Good morning.
12: Can we actually start? Let's set the table. Let's not presume that all of us understand what's in a data center. What happens there, and what is it composed of?
27: Well, data center, it's basically servers, or computer servers, and it's where a lot of, like, you have your kind of like calculations and your computing related, in this case, to AI. And we can think about data centers as being, you know, different kinds. Like, We have data centers already, like all over the place. When we talk about the cloud, that's kind of what we're talking about is our server, offsite servers, those kinds of things. But when we're talking about data centers, what makes them different from what we generally have now is just basically the size and the magnitude. So it's like they're an order of magnitude bigger than normal data centers, which means they require greater resources. They produce more heat, so on, takes more land, that kind of thing.
12: And apparently AI is an absolute energy pig, and that's one of the complicating factors.
27: That's basically one of the things that it comes down to. This is, it's actually kind of funny. The whole history of kind of like technological development has been, how do we use resources more efficiently? And over the past, say 10 years or so when it comes to what we call AI, it's been the absolute reverse, which is basically it's taking more and more resources to get a return.
12: Okay, and one of the complaints, actually, well, there's two main complaints from my reading, and one is the consumption of electricity, which can put a burden on the grid, and the other is its consumption of water for cooling, and this is what's causing it to be something that people can get all NIMBY about?
27: There's two things going on. So there's that. There apparently they also produce a lot of heat, and of course they also take up a lot of land that can be used for other things. In rural areas in the prairies, they're talking about, like, you know, where do you put that? It's going to be on agricultural land probably. It's also going to be on indigenous land, which creates another kind of a whole bunch of other issues as well. So it's those three things together, like the effects of these. There's also the fact that people are generally, they are antagonistic towards AI in general. And it's been very hard to basically get these complaints out there or to get governments to listen, because governments, including the Carney government, have been very much boosting. They've been acting more like boosters than as kind of like sound sober regulators. And so, but AI is abstract. So how do you protest it? Well, data centers are something very, very physical. And as Dave Karp points out, that there's probably something going on there as well, that people are taking their antipathy towards AI. And it's not just about the data centers, although that's important, but about what AI represents and the path it's taking Canada and the world down.
12: Although no small degree of irony of how many people are using AI to generate video of cats playing the bagpipes. But then there's also this almost Luddite worthy pushback against it.
27: Yeah, it's not so much Luddite in the negative sense. What it is that, what I keep coming back to is that right now AI and the push for it, and even the mania for it, is it's a bubble. There's no way that the financial, that it basically can support, economically, the amount of building and amount of attention that's being paid to it. So that means that when this bubble collapses, we're going to be left with a lot of assets that basically aren't useless, that are kind of like, that aren't useful right now, that are kind of white elephants. So in a sense that basically, you know, people pull the charge of Luddite, but also there's, on the other side too, there's a mania here that's going on that we've saw, you know, going back to, you know, this is kind of like the most high tech version that we've had of the tulip bubble craze from the 1700s.
12: I love any reference to the tulip bulb crisis. Blaine Haggard is a political science professor. We're talking about the pushback against AI data centers. Is there a better way to construct data centers? I know, for example, Kevin O'Leary's been talking about, handling the cooling issue by just building them in the Arctic.
27: Yeah, I don't know if Kevin O'Leary is the person I would turn to for sound business decisions, but I think the best way to go about this is that governments and businesses, they basically have to slow their roll and really think about these things in the big pitch, with the big picture. We're in the middle of a climate emergency that's going to be ongoing for the rest of our lives. So that means that we're going to have to think very carefully about, you know, what energy, how do we want to basically, power these things? How much of it do we actually need? What do we need these things for? A lot of these, you mentioned, for instance, using this to create funny cat videos. This technology is also used to create kind of like, sexually explicit deepfakes of women, sexually violent deepfakes of women, which is one of its main uses. It's also used to basically to push forward this whole kind of like generative AI into governments, into business. And this itself is a huge problem that we have to think about on the issue of hallucinations. So what we need is we need to think through what is this technology? How much of it do we actually need? What are the cost benefits? If we just did a straight up business analysis of this, none of these things would pass. And that's just not happening.
12: Do you think we're sort of at a truck spot in the evolution of AI, and in particular the use of and the need for data centers? Because I think of, for example, Canadian cities, as I'm sure you know, are dotted with these enormous buildings where they used to have manual phone operation. You know, your calls would be managed. Now all that is done, and those buildings are being turned into condos because we don't use that technology anymore.
27: Mm-hmm. Well, then there's also the issue: is this the right technology to be hitching our boat to? Or
12: yeah.
27: I think I'm getting that saying wrong. Like I said, there's issues with this technology itself. It's an unreliable technology in the sense that it's probabilistic. You know, for instance, there's a story in the Toronto Star just this morning about how they're thinking about using generative AI to write prisoners' reports, and the problem that they're worried about is issues of bias. And, you know, leaking into these things that'll affect real people's real lives. We're seeing the government basically relying on this technology as a way to kind of cut costs in government. But what we know about technologies, this kind of automated decision making technologies, is that they work best when you don't fire people, but you use it to kind of complement the people who are already there. So there's lots of different questions that need to be asked here. We need to have kind of a top to bottom discussion about, you know, the business case for these things. What are the limitations for this? Is it a good idea to turn all these things over to, and all this kind of decision making, which is implied by these data centers, over to the private sector as opposed to kind of accountable governments? So there's lots of issues here, and the data centers are interesting because, like I said, they're a physical thing that people can kind of focus on that are important in and of themselves, but they also represent this kind of conversation and debate that governments and businesses just aren't interested in having.
12: Thank you for this.
27: Oh, my pleasure.
12: That is Blaine Haggart, a Brock University political science professor. And it's true, we sort of went from, hey, AI is here, to everybody using AI for everything without ever a discussion of the possible knock-on effects. Coming up in a moment, speaking of knock-on effects, gambling and sports, we're going to talk to the author of a book that is some 10 years in the making, all about the influence of gambling on pro sport and more particularly on gamblers themselves. It's 9:15. Let's get to News Talk 1010 Time Saver Traffic.
7: Finding problems heading out of Hamilton, eastbound side of the 403, just by the junction in Burlington. The right lane blocked off with a stall, very slow from 6 North. Also an issue, westbound QEW by Bronte. The left lane taken out with a stall, slow from Dorval. And another stalled truck, eastbound 401 Express, just by Renforth. The right lane is out. 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
12: Brand new book is out. It's called Imitation Games, How Gambling Hijacked Sports. Dara McGee is the author. I hope I'm pronouncing that right. It's very nice to meet you.
31: Pleasure to be here.
12: You were just telling me your whole Canadian story, which is fantastic. You married a Canadian. Your in-laws are here. You brought your kids and you played pro soccer at one point.
31: I had the pleasure of being at a Varsity Blue for 5 years, yeah. So I was captain in the Varsity Blues at University of Toronto,
12: Well, you know, the city's kind of going soccer crazy right now.
31: It is indeed. Yeah. And I could see it even back then. This is 10 years ago, but it was growing, developing.
12: Let's talk about this book, because if I was understanding one of the descriptions, you've been working on it for like this project began as a project like a decade ago.
31: Yeah, I'm an academic, and so this is really kind of a step beyond the ivory tower, but the research that informs the book has been the last decade really of my career, you know, and again that picks up with me departing Toronto after gaining a doctorate at the University of Toronto and leaving a Canada at the time that was relatively free of gambling, yes, bar a trip to Woodbine Racecourse or a few trips to Niagara Falls. I didn't see gambling when I was here. And I definitely didn't think about the relationship between gambling and sport when I was here. And it was only when I moved back to the UK and Ireland that, of course, the technological revolution that I trace in the book is happening. The smartphone has emerged, yes, 2007 onwards. But also the convergence between gambling and sport is escalating rapidly at the time.
12: Can you draw the timeline or the evolution? I mean, I realize it's the guts of your book, but in a few words of how we went from used to be, as you said, you'd go to Woodbine and bet on the horses, or you'd have a bookie and you could lay a bet on something. But, you know, now you're right. You pull out your phone and you're a gambler and you can do it 24/7.
31: Yeah, it's right there in what you said. It's the advent of the smartphone. It's this digital revolution that changes everything. We go from an industry that is kind of ring fenced off from our everyday lives, something that you depart from your kind of, you know, the rhythms of your life to do. You go for a night at the casino, a day at the races. With this technological revolution, gambling changes. And the gambling firms change also. This new wave of online gambling firms that I trace in the book, they were very aware that their clientele was aging. And that they needed to shift focus from kind of horse racing, dog racing, to sports.
12: Which seems like an old man thing.
31: Precisely. There was an old hat image to the industry that wasn't going to appeal to younger people. And that's where football or soccer comes into it all.
12: One of the things I've been, and you document this in your book, but I've been amazed by in just the last year, is how much a part of young male culture gambling is now. And it's, you know, somebody took a microphone to a local campus, and almost every guy they walked up to, they said, "Do you gamble?" They said, "Yeah." "What have you won? What have you lost?" I mean, everybody had gambled.
31: Yeah, I mean, it's a cultural phenomenon. It's a remarkable feat of corporate engineering. You know, in the space of 2 decades, this industry has overturned a century's worth of moral apathy, yes, a seediness, and reframed gambling as kind of a harmless leisure form, yes, an entertainment product that can, of course, in the big sell, add to your fandom, yes, this idea that it's becoming this default accompaniment to watching a game, whatever that game is. And of course, what I try to trace in the book is the way in which that latch on, that leveraging of sport as the content for this industry, changes fandom in ways that we're only starting to understand fully.
12: How much of that is owing to marketing and a certain degree of business ingenuity, and how much is just due to the fact that gambling can be very addictive, and if you make it easier, more people are going to do it?
31: I mean, the marketing is fundamental to all this. You know, if this is a masterclass, it's a masterclass in marketing in terms of the gambling industry. They didn't invent the tech. Yes, the Silicon Valley are kind of the purest creators there. But what the gambling industry did do fantastically and still do fantastically in their terms is market themselves to a new generation. And that is, of course, selling the idea that this is an entertainment product, something that will amplify your fandom, enrich Monday nights, yes, and kind of, yeah, the idea that it is a normalized part of sport. That's the big success. That's the hijacking that's in the title here, yes. They spent billions on hijacking fandom, and they've done it very well.
12: Are we then at the juncture where, for example, tobacco was in the 1960s? It's something that is terrible, that is thought of as mainstream, and we just let them, you know, continue to get us addicted.
31: Yeah, there's a prophecy that I've been laying out across on both sides of the Atlantic this week, and that is, we had, of course, a reckoning with big tobacco once upon a time. We once had tobacco executives stand in front of Congress and tell us, no, our products are not addictive. Yes, they do not cause cancer. That moment came. We understood what that industry was. After that, we had the alcohol industry plead that alcohol was good for you as well, or could be good for your social life. Yes. And so there is precedent here. We've been here before. Yes. But we're also reckoning with other elements of this industry that I think offer precedent too. That is, big tech. We're reckoning with big tech on a monthly basis. Lawsuits are being filed. We're suddenly aware that social media platforms are harmful and defective. Yes, these are the base technological foundation for gambling firms today. And so it's very difficult not to look at all of this, as I have in the book, and think the moment's coming for a societal reckoning with all this.
12: How is it manifesting now, though? Are more people involved in harmful addiction to gambling than ever would have been in the past?
31: Yeah, absolutely. Yes. I mean, yeah, Canadian data from Ontario tells us that. Yes, we're seeing sixfold increases in calls to kind of helplines. But the truth is, when it comes to kind of statistics on the gambling industry, there's a bit of a scandal there on both sides of the Atlantic. The only folks who truly know what's going on with harm and addiction are the gambling firms themselves. And data law means that we don't always have access to that proprietary data. And I guess a call to arms I've had on both sides of the Atlantic is, be transparent. Release your data for access to researchers. Let's truly understand what the scale of this harm is. If you want to demonstrate kind of, yeah, whether, you know, what the effects on public health are here.
12: How complicit are governments in all of this? Because they have a stake. They have an interest in gambling.
31: Yeah, you see that in North America more than ever. First in the U.S. from 2018 onwards, you know, the Supreme Court ruling overturning kind of the ban on sports gambling across the U.S. was a success for lobbying. Yes, this was a playbook that was rolled out from state to state, convincing kind of legislators that this was a cash cow. Yes. And those same tactics were adapted and expanded up here to Canada and Ontario. Absolutely. You know, an American commentator in the book calls it the state predatory gambling complex. And what they were getting at there is the state, the province becomes a partner in the profiteering. And they have a duty of care to all in their orbit. Yes, that is kind of fans, young people, communities, and I would encourage them to think about that.
12: This is kind of a Malcolm Gladwell question for you, but how culturally has the mainstreaming of gambling changed sport itself? Because, I mean, you know, it used to be you'd use the word side bet. I mean, it was just a little thing. You'd put some money on the ponies or on the hockey game or the football game. But now it is mainstream. It is the backdrop for all pro sports.
31: Yeah, there's a real sense that gambling has become a default accompaniment to watching a game for a new generation. And that's quite a profound thing. That's very unlike where we've ever been with gambling. And you know, something I lay out in the book, I think quite well, is the way in which it's not just harming communities and individuals. It's also altering or denaturing, as I call it in the book, fandom. Mm-hmm. Yes, you have a new generation of fans who will stake bets against their team to ensure a dopamine hit if their team loses. Yes, so there's a kind of win-win situation. You have fans who, by virtue of the rise of micro-betting or in-play betting, as it's called in Europe, are no longer kind of watching the game on its own merit. They're no longer enjoying the natural rhythms of the game, the highs and lows, the tensions. Instead, they are staking rapid-fire, incredibly impulsive, really immersive, locked-in kind of forms of bets throughout a game. Yes, a single sporting event being carved up into hundreds, if not thousands, of micro-events today. And so all of that alters fandom in quite profound ways. You know, I've had so many fans come to me on both sides of the Atlantic and say, I kind of, you know, I lament that I can't go back to a time where the game was enough on its own terms. And there's a loss of fandom there, yes? That's not kind of the harms, you know, the economic loss, the relationship breakdown, the loss of jobs, all of the kind of conflict that gambling will create in your life. That's a loss of fandom, and that's something quite cultural.
12: Is it perverting sport itself? And I don't mean, you know, somebody throwing a game in order to allow people to win bets, but maybe that's happening. But I mean, is it just a force factor on sport, the actual game?
31: Well, there's certainly there's a grand scale hijacking here that alters sport as well. And I guess that's what I'm getting at in the book. The ultimate take in the book is that this is an industry that has emerged from the shadows, has kind of fused with the big tech giants of the Silicon Valley on one side, overlaid the casino slot machine of Las Vegas onto the live drama of sport. And for a new generation, of course, that alters what sport is, undoubtedly.
12: Thank you for this. It's a fascinating book, and I've enjoyed our conversation. And perhaps I don't need to tell you, I'm a ferocious anti-gambler. It's the only thing I kept from growing up in the United Church, so it's good to talk about this.
31: I like to call it pro-sport rather than anti-gambling, and yeah, pro-public health, but it's been a pleasure to be here.
12: The book is Imitation Games, How Gambling Hijacks Sports. My guest has been the author and professor, Dara McGee. It's 9:30, and Deb Hutton is coming up with Getting It Right, Here's What I Would Do, but right now let's get you somewhere. News Talk 1010, Time Saver Traffic.
1: Ongoing problems heading out of Hamilton on the eastbound side of the 403 just by the junction in Burlington. The right lane is blocked off with a stall. It's heavily backed up to 6 North. Also an issue westbound on the QEW by Bronte. The HOV lane now blocked off. Very slow from Dorval. Eastbound QEW, some volume through Mississauga, East Gardner, heavy into downtown. Southbound Don Valley Parkway, a tie-up heading down towards Bloor on and off. Once you hit Eglinton, it does open up. It slows again from Don Mills down towards Bloor. 401 through the city, just a whole bunch of volume, but no recent problems. News Talk 1010 weather today going up to 25 degrees, a mix of sun and cloud. Right now it's 20. Time Saver Traffic, I'm Tully Cohen. Your next update at 9:45 on News Talk 1010 Toronto.
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5: That's what I think it is.
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30: Getting it right with Deb Hutton.
12: Good morning, Deb Hutton.
10: Good morning, John.
12: This is an interesting half hour. I don't know if you were listening in, but it was sort of the specter of tech for two different segments.
10: Yeah, I haven't got my head around these data centers, but man, interesting stuff.
12: Yeah, absolutely. Okay, so let's start with the Ford government, and you think that they got to get their act together on the airport. I agree, because as I was observing in the last hour after I was talking with City Councilor Josh Matlow, Doug Ford is kind of behaving like somebody's dad here and saying, debate's over, we're doing this. And I think the debate is just beginning, and I don't know if that they're going to win it.
10: Well, I mean, if he were fully in charge, Doug Ford might be able to do that. The challenge is the federal government has a big role to play here. So, you know, we're talking about the specifics. I heard you talking about that report that you and I disagreed with on Friday, I think, with Josh Matlow. But, you know, there's just we're talking about the specifics and should we or shouldn't we? And yet there is the bigger question of what the federal government is going to do. And as the prime minister said last week, he's going to begin some consultations. And I don't know from his perspective if that is a bit of a holding pattern, a way to sort of say, yep, we consulted and we're going to move on. And I don't know if the premier and the minister of transportation in Ontario knows what the federal game plan is. But here's the thing. You've got a divided city. You may even have a divided province, because I'm sure there's a lot of environmentalists who just think, you know, the more that you put on any water.

0: really have some skin in the game. I mean, I can't imagine the number of times, I couldn't even begin to think of the number of times where we said in government to the business community, okay, you want this, you then have to step up. It's just not their forte. So I really think this is a good old-fashioned communications issues management opportunity for the premier. One of those times when you can take a problem, turn it into an opportunity, and really show some leadership. But I don't think, my sense is the government isn't thinking of it in those terms. They're just barreling on. And again, if you had 100% control, you could maybe do that. The premier does not, whether he wants to admit it or not, have full control on this very complex issue.
1: And I actually think that Mark Carney is still making up his mind about things. And if it's going to cost him or any of his Toronto MPs any of their political capital, he's going to probably just say, yeah, no, I guess not.
0: Yeah, it's very possible. And as I said, I've asked the minister every single time he's been on my show talking about Billy Bishop and the changes they made in their legislation and, you know, taking over the city's role on the what was the tripartite table. But they don't have, they've had, you know, nice noises, but they've not had a firm commitment on this. And I'd like to think this would be something that Mark Carney would say yes to as a no-brainer, but you know, he's in a different world now, and local politics matters.
1: You've got the traffic czar on today. I forgot that we had a traffic czar.
0: Haven't seen the results, eh, John?
1: No, although, you know what, I will say I think the wardens or, you know, the people who are directing traffic are improving things because they make real-time decisions. And if there's no cross traffic, for example, you don't have to sit there and wait.
0: Well, if you see them. And they were very visible when we first hired the new traffic wardens. I saw them all the time as I came across Richmond in the morning. I haven't seen them for ages. I think I spotted them once or twice at Dundas and Spadina on my way home over the course of several months. And, you know, I'm on some major thoroughfares every day and really, really have not seen them. So Andrew Poslins is our first ever Toronto traffic czar. I think his actual title is Chief Congestion Officer. He got the job in January. And I wanted to talk to him today, a bit of a tutorial for, you know, we're all talking about FIFA, but what really is going to change? What really is a place to avoid? We've got the Fan Fest. We've got the obvious, can't call it BMO Field, but we've got the Toronto Stadium or whatever it's called for FIFA. I mean, we know those pockets, but really, how will traffic change? What have businesses done? Has he talked to businesses, you know, the big employers? Because, of course, so many of the banks and the governments are back to full in-office working. You know, what kind of arrangements is he aware of for what people are doing, particularly on game day? So we're going to do a bit of a tutorial with him this afternoon. I wanted to talk about it this morning, though, to say this really is his opportunity to shine or fail. We have put a lot of stock in this position, brand new position for the city. And if he can't get it right, we've got a big problem. Because personally, I've seen some improvement, but we had how many weekends a row where multiple things were closed, whether you're talking roads or transit. And it did not feel like we had the level of coordination that we should have with a full-time person on this role.
1: It'd be interesting if you have the time to find out how real, if there were any negotiations, the talks between FIFA and the City of Toronto about them wanting to blow through red lights. They wanted it to be treated like it was freedom of the city.
0: There's that. I mean, it's not his job either, but I did read an article this morning, not sure if FIFA got its way on the healthcare stuff. You remember that? They wanted their VIPs and their very VIPs, I think, to have, we're not talking about the players, but to have access to medical care as a priority. So we will see when all is said and done how much the city and the province actually did step up on this. But I think traffic will be one of the big ones.
1: Okay, and teachers' unions, the Ontario government, have started their bargaining, or at the very least, the throat clearing before the bargaining, and just in time for summer.
0: Yeah, so the contracts come up the end of August, August 31st, and the teachers' unions had been signaling to the government that they wanted to start bargaining early. And the government said, we've got a process. It's been a process forever. Let's just follow the process. And so that process is about to start, I think, in about 10 days, where they actually sit down and start negotiating. Personally, I have zero

0: zero hope that there will be a deal by the time the contract is up on August 31st. I think this will go into the school year. That doesn't mean there will be disruptions in the school year, but I am not as optimistic as the union leaders, some of them, and the Minister of Education are. I had David Mastin, he's the president of the Elementary Teachers Federation, on my show on Friday. Very reasonable guy. I actually enjoy conversations with him. He's not as militant as some of the education union leaders we've heard from over the years, but they have a lot on the table. They have job security. They obviously have wages and benefits. I know the minister, I spoke to him last year about this. I mean, we're spending $1 billion to backfill for teacher absences. $1 billion. Like, that's a massive amount of money. So I know that's on the table, and the unions will not be happy about that. The seniority issues are a big deal when you see declining enrollment and therefore letting teachers go, as we've seen in some of the big boards, because we just don't have as many kids in the public system as we used to. Class size is always an issue. I think it's an issue for parents. I think it's an issue for teachers. I think it's an issue for government. We'll see where that lands, because it sounds great, and I think it is great, but it comes with a really big price tag because you are looking at far more teachers in the system when you reduce the class size. So I'm not, there's a weird one too, John. The secondary teachers want to get rid of the mandatory e-learning class in grades 9 to 12, which I just think is an odd one. Maybe it's something they'll put on the table and pull back, but it seems like a bit of an odd one. So there's lots wrong with our education system. And unfortunately, the bargaining table, from my perspective, is not the place to fix it, even though you're going to hear people say that's what they're doing in their negotiations. It's unfortunate we're into this because we do have a real problem in special education. We do have a real problem when it comes to violence in the classrooms. We have a huge problem when it comes to teacher attendance and even principal attendance. And all of this at a time when we have fewer kids in the system for a couple of reasons, declining enrollment as a result of declining birth rates, but also people are choosing, not the high-end private schools, but people are choosing private education for their kids because they are unhappy with our publicly funded education system, and they should be, quite frankly.
1: Deb, thanks a lot for this. We'll be listening this afternoon.
0: We'll talk soon.
1: Okay.
0: Thanks.
1: That is Deb Hutton with Here's What I Would Do, Getting It Right. And as mentioned, the traffic czar is going to be on the show this afternoon. And I think that's going to be a fascinating discussion. I mean, I presume the traffic czar is articulate and has some important things to say. So I just think the issue is definitely one worth kicking around. I mean, honestly, Jerry, one of the best regulars he has is the TikTok traffic cop. And they just talk about traffic regulations and congestion issues and commuter issues and openings and shuttings. And then you learn all sorts of trivial stuff, like the fact that I only learned from him. You know, this issue I've had forever about, because I have a parking pad in front of the house. I don't have a garage and I don't even really have a driveway. So we had to, well, it was there when we got there, but we have to use a parking pad. And people routinely park at the base of it in spite of the fact that it's very clear that it's a parking space because sometimes my car is there. But here's the deal. You can park at the foot of my driveway or in any other easement so long as you have my permission. They're not going to come along and issue a ticket, but if I call them, they will come and give you a ticket, which I routinely do. But it also means that if somebody's coming to visit me, I have my car, one of our guests can park next to it because we've got two parking spaces, and somebody else can park at the end, and it's entirely legal, and they're not going to get a ticket. I learned that from Sean Shapiro. It's 9:45. Let's get to News Talk 1010 Time Saver Traffic.
2: Well, just getting word of some new problems on the 401 westbound in the express out by the 400. It's really more so towards Weston Road. There's a maintenance crew who have now set up shop in the left lane. They did the same thing on Friday. Eastbound on the 401 in the transfers just by Credit View. It looks like we now have a stall taking out the left lane. It is the left lane that's blocked off. 401 eastbound heavy south of Pearson right through the 400. The Don Valley Parkway south, some volume towards Lawrence. A bit of a delay through Don Mills and down towards the Richmond ramp. Eastbound Gardner, heavy in towards downtown. Just got the all clear. Westbound QEW out by Bronte, but still very slow from the 403 in Oakville. Eastbound side of Dixon at Skyway, still off limits from an earlier collision. 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
1: All right, we're in the home stretch. Jerry is very animatedly off the air telling me about a play in the Jays game yesterday. And it must be tough to be a ref because, I mean, honestly, the rules are so freaking complicated. And I was talking about one of my friends used to be a ref in PGA golf.
7: Yeah.
1: And there are only like 22 rules. There's not a lot there. But baseball, it goes on forever.
7: Yeah, there are a lot of rules. And oftentimes, even the players, even in golf, the players don't know the rules. That's why they call the umpires over. Are they called umpires or refs in golf?
1: I'm not sure, actually.
7: They're umpires in baseball.
1: Yeah. They're usually a nuisance and not welcome.
7: Here's what happened. Ernie Clement was going from first to second, and he went way off the baseline. Okay? And the Orioles fans are screaming and yelling that he should have been called out. You're not called out unless there's an attempt to tag the runner. And because if there's no attempt to tag the runner, he can run wherever he wants. It literally says that in the rules. He can run wherever he wants. He could go out and say hi to the, you know, right fielder and then come back again. And the guy didn't really make an attempt to tag him. He sort of flapped his glove a couple of inches there, and then he realized I'm not going to get him, so he threw to first. Okay? That's the way it is. And anybody who is an Orioles fan who's complaining about it doesn't know the rules.
1: One of the more artisanal rules in golf is that the ball can go right to the hole.
7: Yeah.
1: And you've got, I forget the exact period of time, but I think it's 15 seconds or 30 seconds.
7: Okay.
1: You can wait.
7: Yeah.
1: And sometimes, for example, if you stand over it and it's a really bright, sunny day, that the ground gives a tiny bit and the ball drops in.
7: There is one famous case of that. I forget the guy who had putt the ball, but it's Jordan Spieth. You can hear him in the background going, "It's going to fall. It's going to fall." And they're just waiting and waiting. And all of a sudden it starts to sort of move, and then it moves a little more, and then it falls in.
1: Well, and the ref I knew was somebody you're probably familiar with, James Laidlaw.
7: Uh-huh.
1: Who, incidentally, great, quick story. I mean, James Laidlaw, first of all, was a PGA ref. But he used to sell, golf simulators for a company. And then he realized that it wasn't always the right, simulator for a given client.
7: Okay.
1: So he decided to set up his own company where he would rep everybody. And he would just go, like, into your home, into a condo tower, to an office place. And they'd say, "Here's what we're looking for." And he'd say, "Well, this is the right machine for you." And then he would sell them the machine and build them the bay in order to operate it. And that was, he left us as a pundit because he was a People's Voice Award winner in order to run that company full time. And last week he sold it.
7: Oh.
1: So,
7: for bazillions?
1: I said, are you super rich? And he didn't really answer the question.
7: He didn't answer the question? Well, I hope he did well.
1: Yeah. No, I think it's a tremendous business success story. And
7: as
1: he and a few other business people I've talked to will say, COVID was a blessing. I mean, it was a nightmare to live in.
7: How could you possibly set somebody up in a condo with that?
1: Condo buildings now, instead of having like a party room, have a golf simulator. So it's in the public area.
7: Oh, not in your own condo.
1: No.
7: Okay, because you'd have to have super high ceilings.
1: Yeah, that's why
7: for the swing of the club is what I mean.
1: Yeah, that's why I don't have a golf simulator in my basement.
7: Uh-huh.
1: Because I can barely stand in my
7: basement. Well, you need a new basement.
1: I know. Sometimes we should have excavated it.
7: Yeah.
1: So minutes from now, the new governor general is going to be sworn in. She will take the throne. It really is a throne in the Senate. There'll be a 21-gun salute. I was talking with John Fraser, who's written this great series of essays about governors general, every one of the Canadian governors general. And we talked about why he thinks the institution still matters.
18: It's a position that's not just cutting ribbons. It has a constitutional role, but also it has the capacity, if it's used properly, to be a really motivating force in Canadian life. That's happened several times with good governor general. They really make Canadians feel better about themselves.
1: Although they are the ones who drive Jerry crazy, but
7: what are they? They're spokesmodel for Canada.
1: Stop naming names, I guess. All right.
7: I think it's useless. The court can handle it.
1: Never forget the day that you barged in after I was finished with the show. After which, to be honest, with all due respect to you, I couldn't care less about anything.
7: I do know that. I understand that because I have the same thing.
1: Yeah, and you came bursting in and said, "What's wrong with Adrian Clarkson?"
7: I don't remember that, but I could imagine it happening.
1: It was because she spoke at Stompin' Tom's funeral, but he'd asked her to. So,
7: okay.
1: I mean, not... He asked her before he died, but.
7: Yeah. She didn't have a seance. She didn't come and say, "He asked me." I like Stompin' Tom, by the way.
1: Yeah. Who doesn't?
7: Yeah.
1: We talked with Thomas Mulcair this morning, as we always do. There's a thing called Mulcair Monday at 6:50. Asked him about the Governor General.
19: There will be a lot of pageantry. And we're celebrating not just the arrival of a new Governor General, but especially what we've been going through with the Americans for the past couple of years. We're celebrating Canada and our institutions. It is different. We are connected to the British Crown. She is the representative. She's also the head of our armed forces. So yes, there's going to be a lot on display today, and we've got to remember that we should be proud of our history, of the differences that, you know, set us apart from our American friends, and we have a different way of governing, and this is an integral part of it. And by the way, if you look at the curriculum vitaes of both our Prime Minister, Mark Carney, and soon to be Governor General Louise Arbour, there's a lot to toot our horns about. We've got really top-notch people in those jobs.
1: There you go.
7: So we're supposed to like the position because it's not American. We need to get past that as a self-identifying country.
1: Yeah. I like that the Prime Minister is not the head of state, because that, I think, is kind of an awkward thing. Donald Trump is the head of state and he's the president.
7: Right.
1: And the commander-in-chief.
7: Uh-huh.
1: You know, the commander-in-chief.
7: You know, because they're a country with long pants on, and we're a country with short pants on.
1: The governor-general is the commander-in-chief in Canada. I just don't think she gives any orders.
7: So what's the point?
1: I don't know. Well, constitutionally, we need somebody, and that's what
7: Mikhail Jean did. No, we don't. Because wait a minute. When we don't have a governor-general, who does it? The court.
1: Supreme Court.
7: Okay, so... Not necessary.
1: They're kind of busy, though.
7: Vestigial.
1: Yeah.
7: That's what that is.
1: John Tory, at the risk of enraging you, John Tory was on this morning to talk about FIFA. Go for Tory 2 here. This is number 36. Because this is kind of the first time I've ever asked him, okay, now that FIFA's here, do you have any regrets about making that deal?
20: No, I have no regrets about bidding on this. I went through a very conscious sort of decision with myself and with some of the people in the soccer world, the private sector, and the government to say, well, how would we feel if we didn't bid for it, given that the World Cup was coming to North America and to Canada? And I think when it happens, starting this Friday, and people are going to be very happy that we bid and very happy that we are taking part.
1: And it was interesting because one of my guests this morning who was here to talk about gambling and sports is actually a former soccer player.
7: Okay.
1: And he's from Ireland originally. But anyway, he decided to do the press tour in person so he could be here for FIFA.
7: Yeah, I met him in the hallway there.
1: Yeah.
7: Yeah. He said he's being interviewed by Vaz Bednar tomorrow.
1: Oh, good.
7: He asked me for advice.
1: On Vaz Bednar?
7: No, just for advice. and see if you agree with this. I said, I'm going to tell you the same thing that I tell anyone who's going to be interviewed. Tell the truth.
1: Sure.
7: Now, somebody might tell me what they believe is the truth, and that's not what I believe in the truth, but I would far rather have a conversation with somebody who truly believes the things they're saying than somebody like, oh, hey, I'll pick a random Adam Vaughn. I think he just says whatever he, you know.
1: Adam Vaughn.
7: This will be another complaint from Adam
1: Vaughn. Is a very different person now that he's working for Thermosport.
7: Well, that's the thing. He says the exact opposite now.
1: Yeah.
7: That's my point. I like very honest, truthful people who stand behind the things they believe, even if I don't agree with them.
1: You're going to be taking a lot of calls today, aren't you? I don't think Adrian Clarkson's listening.
7: Adrian is welcome to call.
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2: Good morning. I'm Stuart McGinn. We're going to reach 30 degrees almost every day this week. It's 20 right now. The full forecast is coming up after the news. Team Canada has arrived in Toronto ahead of their first World Cup match on Friday. New Governor General Louise Arbour is being welcomed into the role with a ceremony underway in Ottawa. And you might hear or see fighter jets in the GTA today. Details on these and other stories coming up, but first, News Talk 1010, Time Saver Traffic.
4: New problems on the 401 eastbound, just in the transfers past Mississauga Road. A stalled vehicle, the left lane now blocked off. So just a bit of a distraction, that's about it. On to the 401 east, beyond that, there's no issue at all through the middle of the city, but still quite slow. Westbound 401 express through Weston, construction now in the left lane. And westbound QEW by Bronte, problems cleared out of the way, but unfortunately still jammed from the 403. 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Time Saver Traffic, I'm Tully Cohen. 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
2: FIFA hype officially arrived in Toronto last night with Team Canada touching down at Billy Bishop Airport, and the club was given a police escort downtown. They are now set to play match 1 of 6 Friday afternoon at Toronto Stadium to kick things off. CTV's John Woodward caught up with the club and those fans who were waiting for them last night.
5: We believe in you. Let's go.
6: Players wearing matching suits stepped out to a view of Toronto.
8: This is something special. Like, everyone has been looking forward to this competition for a long time, and knowing in the back of mind we're preparing and about to play, you know, the biggest tournament in club in country football. Yeah, we're excited, we're happy, and we're definitely motivated.
6: Captain Alfonso Davies recovering from a hamstring injury, not the only injured player. Coach Jesse Marsh sounding optimistic.
21: We have until June 11th, up until 24 hours before the match, to name our replacement players.
2: Canada and Bosnia play Friday at 3 p.m. Meantime, the arrival of FIFA has the TTC doing some last-minute critical infrastructure work today that has been having a significant impact on the commute already. CP24's Courtney Heels has the details on single track operations today on line one between Lawrence and Wilson.
23: Some delays up to 25 minutes. So there is an impact for sure for anybody who relies on this stretch of line one. I've talked to quite a few people already who were telling me how frustrated they are with this.
28: I have to take that first train so I can get to work on time.
23: Yeah. Did you know about this change here this morning?
28: No. I just know it was closed over the weekend, but not this morning.
2: The TTC does have shuttle buses running through that impacted stretch. To Ottawa, where ceremonies are underway now as new Governor General Louise Arbour is officially welcomed into her role. The 79-year-old former Supreme Court Justice is replacing Mary Simon, whose five-year tenure has come to an end. Mark Carney is set to address the crowd this morning before Arbour delivers her first address as Governor General to outline her priorities in the role. A city councillor is repeating his concerns about what he describes as the countless unanswered questions regarding the province's plans to expand Billy Bishop Airport. Josh Matlow was reacting to a new report highlighting the project's possible impact on housing and traffic here on More in the Morning.
29: The Premier has never explained if he wants to increase the capacity fivefold to 10 million passengers, how on earth Lakeshore could accommodate that. Where are you going to put the cars? What public transit are you building? It would impact the entire street design of Bathurst and Lakeshore.
2: Just last week, the Prime Minister had said he hasn't made up his mind on whether or not to go ahead with the airport expansion. And speaking of Billy Bishop, you might see or hear fighter jets around the island airport today. NORAD is conducting a routine live fly training exercise. It will involve two CF-18s, a tanker aircraft, and two civilian Alpha jets. Officials say the CF-18s will practice intercepting those other two jets and escort them to the island airport. Officials say people may hear or see the activity, particularly in Brantford and along the north shores of Lake Ontario between Hamilton and Toronto. You can tap into breaking news anywhere. Keep in touch by downloading the CTV News app. News Talk 1010 weather, sunshine with a high of 27 degrees today. Tomorrow, the high 29, but there's a high chance of showers and a risk of thunderstorms, particularly through the afternoon tomorrow. Right now, it's 21 degrees. I'm Stuart McGinn. Our next update at 11 o'clock on News Talk 1010.
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7: Good morning. Hope you had a great weekend. It isn't often I come on here to defend Olivia Chow, but I'm going to do it this morning. I go along with what Matt Gurney said on the morning show.
0: I am reconsidering my position on the World Cup because seeing Olivia Chow turn into a ticket scalper, I guess, is worth it.
7: City News reports Toronto Mayor Olivia Chow is defending the city's decision to purchase and resell thousands of FIFA World Cup tickets, arguing the strategy will help offset hosting costs and spare taxpayers from footing the bill. The city used its host city privileges to purchase more than 3,500 World Cup tickets and then resell them to corporate sponsors and partners at a profit. Anything to claw back some of the forced taxpayer participation in FIFA is a good thing. I have a way to maximize that profit, which I'll get to in a minute. Naturally, just when I'm trying to support her, she goes off the rails. Speaking to City News, Chow rejected suggestions that the city was acting like a ticket scalper. Not one penny of the city hosting FIFA World Cup comes from taxpayers. It's from levying the hotel and these corporate sponsorship through the ticket sales so the taxpayers don't have to pay a dime, she said. We're not doing it for greed. We're doing it to save taxpayer dollars. It was planned last year before the provincial guidelines came in, and I spoke to the premier. He knows exactly what we're doing. Not one penny from the taxpayers? As far as I can tell, it's 38 billion pennies. Don't pee on my leg and tell me it's raining. Why does she mention the premier? Because he's attacking people who resell tickets.
9: We're moving extremely fast on this, and we're going to hold people accountable. We've increased the fines, I think, up to $25,000. We're making the list public for people that want to try to take advantage of the taxpayers. We're here to protect the taxpayers. They're there to make a profit.
7: I can't believe Ford is doing this. As I've always said, sports and concerts are nice to have, want to have. They aren't need to have, like groceries and rent. If you have $10,000 for a pair of tickets, pay it. None of my business, and I don't think it should be Doug Ford's business either. I think councillor, would-be mayor, Brad Bradford is wrong on this as well. He pointed to examples in the United States where municipal leaders secured lower-cost tickets for local families. He said, it's disappointing on a number of fronts. We've seen mayors in U.S. cities that have used their leverage to reduce costs of tickets. You saw the mayor in New York go out and secure tickets for $50 for families, for New Yorkers. And here in Toronto, Mayor Chow is taking the opposite approach. She sees it as a revenue stream to go out and jack ticket prices. So I guess Bradford is fine with hosing the taxpayers on the games. I'm sorry to hear that. I was hoping for better from Brad Bradford as a candidate for mayor. He's just pandering. Here's what I would do. I'd run a lottery for those 3,500 tickets, and I would allow people to apply for two tickets. We have a window where you can go online and apply, and here's how you do it. You can apply for two tickets, and you put in what you are willing to pay. Any number at all. And at the close of applications, I would give the two best tickets to the highest bidder. And then next pair to the next highest bidder until all the tickets are gone. Taxpayers have no obligation to provide people with cheap tickets. Most people will never go to a game, but all of us will pay. Chow said this.
10: We're not doing it for greed. We're doing it to save taxpayers' dollar. And it was planned last year, way before the provincial guidelines came in. And I spoke to the premier. He knows exactly what we're doing.
7: Oh, okay, not for greed? Too late. The city's in bed with the greediest organization on the planet, FIFA. I would say that if you're losing money on something, greed is the last thing you can be credibly accused of. City News quotes one resident saying, the taxpayers have already paid for the tickets and the venues and all the other accompaniments and this fan fest and such, so no, they shouldn't be reselling tickets for a profit. Well, if I knew who that resident was, not named in the article, I would ask that person, well, why should we be obligated to do the games at a massive loss? Toronto Life talked to the city's World Cup executive director, and that was a lesson in how we got into this pickle. Her name is Sharon Bullenbach. Up until now, I'd never heard of her. That doesn't mean anything. It's just I'm not clued in on all of that, I guess. She was asked about the budget ballooning, that's Toronto Life's words, to eight times its original estimate. Here's her answer. She said, the original budget was based on the assumption that we would host five matches. When we were granted six, costs went up. We also greatly increased spending on safety and security. When you work on big events like this, plans evolve. You do your absolute best to create estimates, but as you get into the minutia, you discover things you didn't expect. Are you kidding me? Okay, we added a game. We went from 5 games to 6. Okay, that's at best a 20% increase, but it should be less, as most of the expense had already been allocated. Missing a budget estimate on something like this by 10 or even 15% can happen, but they missed it by hundreds of millions of dollars. There's no explanation beyond incompetence or just disregard. The games have been held for decades all around the planet, and they always hemorrhage money. All the examples were there. All the due diligence could have been done. I knew that. I hope you knew that. I bet they knew that, and they didn't care. So I'm not going for incompetence. I'm going for just total disregard for the taxpayers. Oh, it's going to be another $50 million to do this. Okay. It's going to be another $60 million to do this. Okay. Ha, ha, ha. Olay. I mean, this is just, you're being hosed, and if you're not upset about it, there's something wrong with you. As far as I'm concerned. And to make matters worse, we're paying her until the end of the year. Now, why is that? She says, think about this. The games are in June. And do they edge into July? I think so. And she's going to work the rest of July, August, September, October, November, December. Why? So she can run the numbers. Really? Do you think somebody is going to work full-time, and I bet there's staff involved in this as well, to run the numbers on the Bruno Mars concerts recently held at Rogers Stadium? I'm thinking no. No, they're not going to spend huge amounts of money for that. Somebody writes in here, due diligence was not on the agenda. I think that's exactly right. I don't know how anybody bought the idea that this thing could be done for $50 million. Because I don't know where that's ever happened. If you know that, please let me know. 416-872-1010. Let me know the city that did it for under $50 million and had 6 games. What do you think would happen? I realize that what's going to happen this week on most of the rest of the media is you're going to get TV hosts coming on wearing their soccer scarves and waving their arms, and they're going to be all excited. Maybe those hosts get paid too much. But I'm just aghast at how badly this has been done. What do you think are the chances that the city would say yes if WWE, wrestling, professional wrestling, said they were going to host, what's their big event, Noah? What's their biggest event called?
3: WrestleMania.
7: Yeah, WrestleMania. Okay, we're going to bring WrestleMania to Toronto, and we're going to do it at the Rogers Center, sell 50,000 tickets. But here's the deal that wrestling offers Toronto. We need you to pay for this, pay for this, pay for this, pay for this. You pay for everything. And then we're going to sell all the tickets and take the money and get back out of town. Would the city have done that? I don't think so. It didn't do it with Bruno Mars. Didn't do it with Taylor Swift. They wouldn't do it with WWE. And yet somehow, this is taking place. Somebody else writes in a text message. They just didn't care. Yeah, they just didn't care. And I suspect this was all done by people who just want to put on a soccer scarf and go to the games and make you and me pay for it. All right, so that said, and since this is the week it's going to start on Friday, and you're sick and tired of my grumpiness on this, tell me why I should be excited. And I'm not right now. At the end of the show, I want to be able to talk to people, and I'm not going to fight with you. I've made my case. I just want to hear from you as to why I should be excited about this. But you've got to be able to back it up, okay? Don't call me and say the city's going to make a whole bunch of money, because we're not. We're going to lose money. 416-872-1010 for texts. And we'll collect these through the morning and then do it at 10 to 12. 416-872-1010. You don't have to remake my argument. If you truly believe that this is a good thing and an exciting thing, what am I missing and why should I be excited? You can also do it as a talkback on the iHeartRadio app. Okay, you're listening to us on iHeartRadio. There's a little microphone. Push that. Leave a message. We'll play those as well. And I appreciate your participation should you choose to do so. Coming up next, U of T researcher discovers a method of using AI to create more dangerous computer worms. Carmi Levy is our expert, and he'll tell us what that means and how alarmed we ought to be. Next, it's 10:15. News Talk 1010, Time Saver Traffic.
4: Finding problems now northbound side of the 404. It's just beyond the 401. The right lane is blocked off in the express and a bit of a tie-up just on the approach. But other than that, it's really not too bad. The southbound DVP still a bit slow heading down towards Lawrence. 401 eastbound is slow south of Pearson through the 400. There's also a maintenance crew on the 401 westbound. In the express through Weston, the left lane is blocked off, so still finding a backup from Keel. News Talk 1010 weather today up to 25 degrees, a mix of sun and cloud. It looks like we're getting there. It's 21, feeling like 24. 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Your next update at 10:30 on News Talk 1010 Toronto.
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7: So I think there's a lot of confusion around AI. I've been reading a book about it and the development of it, and I still have no idea what's going on. But I think that's the position for a lot of us, and for a lot of people who are even more educated on it than I am. And then I see this story from the Globe and Mail. Researchers at the University of Toronto say they have discovered a new cyber threat, a method of using artificial intelligence to create a dangerous computer worm that can modify its tactics as it spreads from one device to another. Joining to talk about this, our tech expert, Carmi Levy. Good morning.
17: Good morning, Jerry. You know, don't feel bad. Some mornings I wake up and I see the latest headlines, and I also ask myself the question, am I really on top of this? Like, we're in the middle of an era of what I call fear, uncertainty, and doubt, and AI is just driving it. So don't worry, you're not alone.
7: Okay, so I look at these, you know, computer worms have been a dangerous enough thing, but now I look at this in terms of a battle. You know, they always say that battle plans are useless as soon as you engage with the enemy, and then you've got to count on soldiers and their leaders to make intelligent decisions on the battlefield, and now we got a computer worm that can do that.
17: Yeah, the playing field is definitely tilting toward the bad guys, because AI in the hands of a cyber criminal is a very powerful tool. And the research here, and it comes from he's a professor, his name is Nicolas Paperneau, and he's from the U of T with their computer science department. He's also working with their it's called the Clever Hands Lab. They do research into cybersecurity at the U of T, as well as the Vector Institute. And he is the AI chair at the Canadian Institute for Advanced Research. So this guy is probably the eminent cybersecurity researcher in Canada today. So when he speaks, we listen. And basically what he's saying is they wanted to understand how is AI being used to make life easier for cyber criminals. And so they discovered that there's a new class of, and a worm is just basically, it's like a kind of ransomware, a kind of, you know, bad software that is able to break into a system using their known vulnerabilities. And you're right, they have been around for a while, but the way worms have traditionally worked is, a cyber criminal says, oh, I want to target that system. I'm going to use this particular worm. I'm going to script something. I've got some knowledge, and I'm going to target that, and maybe I'll break in. Maybe I won't. We'll see. And if I don't, I'll try to up my game. What this is sort of new class is that thanks to AI, the criminal no longer has to code something. It figures it out on its own. It adapts to what it finds out in the real world. And once it breaks into one system, it then uses that system. It takes the compute power of that system, and then it uses it to adapt itself again to target the next one. And then it keeps skipping from one to the next to the next. So the potential is, wow, if we haven't figured out how to build better defenses against this, that's a problem. And so the researchers were able to replicate this in a protected area, a sandbox. So the good news is this didn't get out into the real world. There's no evidence this is in the hands of bad guys, but they are saying this needs to kickstart more research into how we build better defenses against it, because these automated AI tools that can be used by not only expert cyber criminals, but, you know, anyone who wants to be a cyber criminal, they're becoming more problematic, more available, and that's something we've got to be aware of.
7: Okay, but just because it hasn't gotten out there yet I have to assume it will.
17: Oh, we can guarantee that it will. And in fact, it's probably sooner rather than later. And so that's why, he's saying in releasing this, they're saying, you know, we need to get the word out. We need to get other researchers involved in building better protections. We need to build better collaborations so that all the right minds are gathered around the table to figure this out. And that is often the case. The window, as they say, for introducing better protections is super narrow. And we've got to figure that out now before the bad guys do.
7: Would it help if I shot my computer?
17: You know, it's funny. I often hear from people, why don't I just unplug it, right? Or pull the battery, or, you know, shut it down. And the sad fact is that most of these, the compute that is happening now and the systems that are being targeted, they're not targeting our computers, like, you know, Jerry Agar's laptop or Jerry's, Jerry's smartphone. They're targeting the cloud-based systems, these AI platforms that we are all using. So when you use the ChatGPT app on your device, for example, all of the compute is really happening outside out in the cloud. So yeah, you can turn your device off all you want, but it's those big sort of cloud connected systems that are being targeted. Those are the ones at risk. Unfortunately, unplugging no longer a strategy.
7: Well, sometimes I find IT here at Bell Media a little irritating, but I do understand what they're trying to accomplish. Sometimes it feels like they're getting in the way of my doing my job, but this is the kind of thing that I'm sure they're panicked about in IT departments everywhere.
17: They are. And having worked in IT as well earlier in my career, I can guarantee you that there are war rooms that are being set up now in response to this particular headline. And they're sitting around and asking themselves, what risk does that pose to our systems? What are our current protections? Where do they fall short? What are the gaps? And who do we need to, and what resources do we need to provide them to close that, all of those gaps? And so that's a healthy process. It's almost like a never ending game of cops and robbers, right? Everyone's just always raising their game. And as long as we're having those conversations, we're okay. It's when we wake up in the morning and assume, oh, we're good. We're protected. We don't have to do anything. We already, you know, we installed this system and it's keeping us safe. That's a dangerous attitude. And those are the organizations that get themselves into trouble.
7: U of T researchers warn, this article is in the Globe and Mail, AI can unleash computer worms that adapt on the fly. So are you telling me, Carmi, that I don't need to worry about this on my little laptop at home? I need to worry about it on the computer I'm using here at work?
17: Yes and yes, but I mean, you gotta worry about it regardless of where you are, because this is the kind of threat that targets big organizations, it targets governments, and it also targets individual people like you and me and everyone who's listening to this program now. So we all still have to have our heads on a swivel, eyes wide open. We have to up our own security game. So if we've been using the same password since high school on all of our systems, we probably should change that, probably should tighten those security protocols, and stories like this remind us we could, as individuals, be doing more to stay safer.
7: Yeah, well, I have ABC123, but you don't know. You don't know if those are capital letters or not. So
17: that's right. Or if you threw in an exclamation point somewhere, Jerry. Who knows?
7: Who knows? Somebody just wrote, why can't they put something in AI to target hackers?
17: And that's exactly it. That could be, and I'm glad you mentioned that, because that could be one of the tools that cybersecurity experts use as a way of protecting systems. In other words, go on the offense, identify where these threats are coming from, and target them where they live. And so AI can be used to wreak all sorts of havoc. It can also be used to take down those who would use AI against us. So yeah, that's one of the things that's on the table as cybersecurity experts gather to figure out the implications of this latest risk.
7: I said that I was reading a book, and I should have gotten the name of it here, but it was an early book on AI, and it was lent to me by my son, the one son I have who has a kind of a clue about all this works. And no, but what he said was, I get the impression reading this book that the man who wrote it is terrified of AI.
17: Oh, sure. I mean, look no further than Dr. Jeffrey Hinton, right? U of T, a computer science professor, Nobel laureate in physics for his work on building the basic building blocks of AI that we use every day. He quit his job at Google to travel the world and warn against the risks of the technology that he himself created. So we know that many of the leading experts in AI research have gone on the offensive, basically saying, we've created a monster. We need to do more to protect ourselves against it. We should be listening to them, not staying up at night and freaking out, but just listening to them, doing the basic things that we need to do to stay safer, and also ensure that, you know, we just released a national AI strategy last week, that safety is a priority. And unfortunately, the government missed the mark in that one. Safety is not a priority in this strategy, but going forward, it should be, because if we're not safe, then everything else that we do means nothing.
7: Carmi Levy, always good to have you. So pleasant.
17: Appreciate it, Jerry.
7: All right. Thank you very much. Hey, here's a project through the course of the morning targeted toward 11:50 this morning. With all my complaining about the financial side of the FIFA tournament that kicks off here on Friday, the soccer itself I don't have a problem with. What am I missing? What should I be excited about? I'm not looking for disingenuous replies. If you're really excited about it, what am I missing? What should I be concentrating on through the course of this week? You can text us at 416-872-1010, 416-872-1010, or you can do a talk back on the iHeartRadio app. Just click on the little microphone, and maybe we'll be playing you back between 11:50 and 12. It's 10:30. 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
4: Northbound side of the 404, just beyond the 401, we've got a bit of a problem in the express. The right lane is blocked off, so just a bit of a tie-up on the approach. The southbound Don Valley Parkway, busy to Lawrence. 401 westbound in the express by Weston. A maintenance crew now in the left lane. Durham police now reporting a closure in Uxbridge of Uxbridge Concession 7, just south of Elgin Park Road. That is for an investigation. News Talk 1010 weather, up to 25 degrees today. A mix of sun and cloud. No real active weather. Right now, it's 21, feeling like 24. Time saver traffic. I'm Tully Cohen. Your next update at 10:45 on News Talk 1010 Toronto.
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6: 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Travel.
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0: Thanks for being along. So this morning, Noah, who's doing the technical operations here, came in and he said, how come so many more motorcycle accidents all of a sudden? I said, well, because it's nice out. The motorcycles have been in the garage. So that's a part of it, but clearly it's an issue. In fact, here's a montage of some news reporting of late that Noah put together.
1: Breaking news right now, three people are dead and two others are injured after a serious crash near Peterborough. The multi-vehicle collision involved a car and four motorcycles on Highway 7.
2: A man's in the hospital following a crash involving a motorcycle and a truck on the 400 overnight.
3: Police are putting together the pieces after an accident involving a motorcycle shut down part of South End Barry.
4: A 19-year-old is dead after a motorcycle crash in Okotoks Tuesday evening.
5: Police say a 37-year-old man was pronounced dead on the scene after his southbound motorcycle crossed the center line and struck a car heading northbound.
7: A collision in Vaughan this afternoon is the latest in a number of crashes involving motorcycles in the GTA since yesterday.
9: Well, now to a crash in Delta that if you didn't see, you probably wouldn't believe that is a motorbike dangling from the traffic light.
0: All right, and joining me to talk

0: talk about that, but that just sounds like somebody going off the rails and plowing into a group of bikes.
1: And I understand two of the folks that were hurt or killed were seniors. Like, these are not young people who were doing silly things on the road. We always blame the bike and assume that they're up to no good, but very often it's the distracted motorist, the speeding motorist, someone with a medical emergency. Anything could go wrong on the road, and we all have to be ready for it.
0: Sure. Oftentimes what happens is the motorcycle rider's going down the road not doing anything wrong. This probably happens to, well, everybody in a car or a bicycle or whatever. You're just going down the road doing the right thing, and somebody all of a sudden decides they have to make a left turn, and they just yank the wheel and go left and plow into traffic. That happens. But here's the thing that I was talking to Deb about, and I wonder if you'll disagree with me. I said to her, you know, I don't care about those campaigns. Start seeing motorcycles or whatever. You can't change other people's behavior, and anybody driving in a car doesn't care about bike riders. They'll barely register with that sign. If you get on a motorcycle, the only person responsible for your safety is you.
1: Listen, whether you walk, ride, or drive, the only person who has any say as to how things are going to go is you. You have to assume that your life is on the line every time you go out there. It sounds like a grim outlook, but the truth is, everybody else is paying attention to whatever is interesting in their lives. It's not something that registers. You're not part of their sphere of influence. They don't care. So you have to assume that you're on the offensive, that you're being head on a swivel at all times, paying attention to expecting the unexpected. You have to be safe. And the right of weight concept, I've talked about it a lot over the years. They're big, and you let them go when the car is doing the wrong thing. But you have to anticipate things before they happen. So unfortunately, we're not all psychic. So it means really paying attention.
0: Okay, so I was out on the bike yesterday, and I go up on the escarpment. I love taking those two-lane roads along there. They're hilly and sometimes windy, and it's just the kind of stuff that motorcycle riders love. And one of the things that happened yesterday is I'm coming up a hill. I'm going to go over the hill, and I see a sign that says, hidden driveway, I think it said, hidden driveway or something like that. And certainly the person coming off that driveway onto a two-lane paved road is responsible for ensuring they don't pull out onto that road until it's safe. But like I said, Sean, I can't count on them doing that. So as soon as I saw that sign, I slowed down because I don't know what's on the other side of that hill.
1: Well, you can't see them and they can't see you, and that's a recipe for disaster. You have to assume that anyone could come out of there. So you have to be really defensive and pay attention while reducing your speed so you have the ability to react. You did the right thing. You're one of the riders that has their head switched on, and I appreciate you. But there's folks that are going way too fast that are on bikes. There's people who are going way too fast that are in cars. We all have to wake up and realize that life is precious. It's easy to lose. We all have to slow down and pay attention and get to where we're going back home again safely every day.
0: All right, I'm going to read you a text message here. I'm a truck driver. I drive the 401 daily. The amount of motorcycles I see lane splitting and driving on the shoulders, absolutely mind-bending. Every day I see at least four, at the very least. On Friday when I was riding home, some guy came along and it freaked me out. I was in my car, and all of a sudden he's right there next to my door because he's in between me and the person in the other lane. I don't get that. That is just waiting to die.
1: Squids and idiots, they're all over the place, and they're the ones you notice most. They're the loudest, most obnoxious riders out there. They don't represent the whole of us. There's a lot of good, safe riders out there, and I'm proud to be one of those safe guys. But the fact is, we're never going to stop seeing those dum-dums, and we see those overly represented in collisions and with missing body parts as remembrance as to their poor choices. So, yeah, we see that all the time. They drive us crazy, and they're doing the wrong thing. But we have to also assume and recognize that there's a whole lot of other riders out there that do it right every day and take safety courses and ride responsibly.
0: Sure. Somebody just wrote in, motorcycle riders keep dying on our roads because they feel that they're just as entitled as the foot-powered bicyclists are and the rules don't apply to them. There are some people on motorcycles that operate that way, certainly, and many of them then pay the ultimate price for it. Somebody else writes in here, windshield pillar blindness is the biggest culprit for motorcycles. I try really hard not to be in somebody's blind spot.
1: Well, this is where strategic riding comes into place. If you're paying attention to what's beside you, you know if they can see you. If you can't, like, their mirrors should be your mirrors so you can see where the driver is looking. This is really active riding. It's not just getting in a car, like getting into a car and hoping you arrive at the other place and you didn't bump into anything. As a motorcycle rider, you have to be doing double duty. You're worried about what you're doing and what everybody else

0: it's really, it can be exhausting. And, it's probably what makes riding more fun, but there is an element of risk.
1: Yes, but for me, I just get out. I went Sunday, and I went in the morning. I went yesterday, and I could get out of the city in no time at all because there wasn't very much traffic. And for me, it's just I endure the 15 or 20 minutes or whatever it takes to go up the 427, and then I went up 410, and I cut off on Major Mac, I think, and went into those roads I was saying that go up on the escarpment. And it's just the whole first part of it is just wanting to get there because inside the city, I just hate. And here's the thing that happened to me yesterday, Sean. I thought that my left mirror, my left rear view mirror was just a little askew. I wanted to raise it up just a little bit. And I reached over and I moved it and it lost its grip and just flopped down. Oh. And then I had no left mirror sort of. And so I thought, well, there's nothing I can do about that right now until I get back to the, you know, to the garage and get the wrenches out. And so I was driving some of the time reaching over and holding that mirror up with my left hand.
0: Well, that's where having a toolkit with you all the time is a really good plan. But I've been there. I've had that experience, too. It's not fun. But, you know, you can still do the shoulder checks. You can still pay attention. And you made it to where you were going. What's amazing is how many people in cars don't have their mirrors properly tuned at all. Like, they're looking at the side of their own vehicle instead of actually giving themselves a full scope. But that's another story.
1: Yeah. Well, you know, most of the stuff I have on my bike is actually Allen keys. And I have a set of Allen keys on the bike. But this happened to be a wrench. And I guess what I'll have to do is figure out exactly which size of wrench fits that thing and just throw that in as well. Somebody writes, why are motorcycles able to reach north of the speed of 250 kilometers an hour when our max discretionary speed is 150 before severe penalties kick in? Well, you could ask that about any number of cars, any number of motorcycles. My motorcycle, according to the manual, is supposed to be able to do in excess of 200 kilometers an hour.
0: Well, you know, here's the deal. There's a lot of vehicles, as you said, that are capable of going that speed. Doesn't mean you're supposed to go that speed. And we can't blame the vehicle manufacturer for the choices of the rider. You have that ability. You also have the ability to take most vehicles to the track where you can legally go those speeds.
1: All right. Well, I look at it as I thought it was part of the torque that I want to have so that I can get up onto, you know, off an on-ramp and into traffic at a proper speed. So that's one of the reasons I got a new bike is the old one wasn't really doing that anymore.
0: I remember those conversations.
1: Yeah, and it's not safe to dawdle your way into traffic. So I thought
0: there's
1: that was part
0: difference.
1: Of it.
0: There's a difference between low-end torque and being able to get up to the speed limit. I think what they're really talking about is that ability to keep going to 200 kilometers an hour. Yeah. And listen, how much safer would our roads be if our vehicles were not capable of exceeding the speed limit? And the sad thing is, as we continue to see all these major infractions, we may see one day, you know, the vehicles being electronically limited and controlled by geofence technology that says, you're on the 401, you can't go more than 110. And if we keep doing dumb stuff, we're going to lose the ability to make choices.
1: The TikTok former traffic cop is Sean Shapiro, askatrafficcop.ca. Thanks very much, Sean.
0: Always a pleasure. Take care.
1: Interesting Globe and Mail editorial today. No growth, no raises. Canada's stuck, and so are you. I'm tired of these people running around arguing about whether or not we're in a recession. Can you afford groceries? That's coming up next on News Talk 1010. 10:45, News Talk 1010, Time Saver Traffic.
2: Just getting word of some new problems on the 401 eastbound in the express approaching the John Valley Parkway. The right lane blocked off with a stalled vehicle. Not much of a delay in the area anyhow, so that's a bit of relief. 404 north, just beyond the 401, problems cleared. Southbound DVP, a bit heavy towards Lawrence. Then a bit of a tie-up as you make your way through the Richmond exit, but no problems reported. 401 westbound in the express through Weston, that left lane out because of maintenance. And in Hamilton, some new problems. 403 eastbound by Waterdown, it's a stall in the left lane. And from Durham Police in Uxbridge, a closure of Concession 7 just south of Elgin Park Drive. That's for an ongoing investigation. News Talk 1010 weather up to 25 degrees today. Mix of sun and cloud right now, 21, feeling like 24. 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
1: It's a pretty grim report in the Globe and Mail, but it has to do with our economy, and there's no real good news there. I want to get into that in just a moment. 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We're very proud of that. Lord, Tate McRae, Zara Larsson, Somber, 21 Pilots. 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And coming up in an hour, I just want to take responses as to what I'm missing and why I should be excited about FIFA. Some of them have already come in. I've looked at them, text messages that have come in. And it's going to be so hard for me not to argue with these people, but I'm not going to do that. I just want a full-on segment there where people are giving their impressions of why we should be excited about FIFA, because clearly, if you've listened to me at all, you know I'm not. I don't have anything against soccer. That's not my issue. My issue is the whole politics around the thing and the massive waste of tax dollars. But what am I missing? Why should I be excited? You can text us at 416-872-1010, 416-872-1010, or give us a talk back on the iHeart Radio app. All right, here's the article column in the Globe and Mail. No growth, no raises, Canada's stuck, and so are you. They write, Canada's economy has stalled. The engine that drives our fortunes, our gross domestic product, a measure of the market value of all we produce, has been sputtering for months, and the dashboard is flashing red. They say new Stats Canada data shows real GDP contracted by 0.1% between January and March. It shrunk the previous quarter as well. That might seem small, but other countries are going in the other direction. We're at the bottom of the G7. Yet the Bank of Canada counsels caution before concluding we face a recession. Senior Deputy Governor Carolyn Rogers suggests not to put too much weight on any one indicator. But as John Turley-Urett writes in the Globe and Mail, okay, but Canadian households see it as one of many troubling indicators. They feel the weight of incomes that don't go as far as they need to. High mortgage payments that leave little or no money for savings. Making minimum credit card payments, missing a car payment, having to make a trip to a food bank. Many Canadians don't want to concede that their lives have stalled, yet they know they have. The precipitous decline in the number of Canadians willing to create a career of their own making, he writes, to start businesses and create employment for others is one indicator. Charles Lamam, a public policy professional with a flair for economics, has drawn attention to it. Since 2005, the number of self-employed with paid employees has fallen by 18%. It's interesting that he quotes Charles Lamam because last week you might have heard Charles Lamam talking about this very thing here on this show as a report he did for the Montreal Economics Institute. We're just not investing. We're not building. We're going backwards. Now, they write in the Globe and Mail, is there a light in the darkness? If there is, it broke through in last week's jobs numbers that saw roughly 88,000 jobs created in May. And he writes, but hopeful signs are not a trend. I would add to that, yes, but 20,000 of those jobs were government jobs. And I thought we were told by the new prime minister over a year ago that he was going to cut back on the size of government, not continue to grow government. Now, not all of those government jobs, by the way, are going to be federal. There may be people who got hired by the Parks Department, that kind of thing. But we need to, I think, drastically turn around the growth in government and begin to take it back the other way, because under Trudeau, it was just insanity. They write in the Globe and Mail, many Canadian workers, white and blue collar, see promotions, meaningful raises, and the financial relief they offer as out of reach. The long-term real GDP per capita trend from Stats Canada makes clear we've been sitting in neutral since 2017. The cumulative impact has robbed every Canadian, they say, of about $4,200 in income a year today. How much different would your life be if you had an extra $4,200? Suddenly, maybe the trip to the grocery store, it's still shocking, when you realize it's how much for these couple of items I'm sticking in my pockets, that would still be the case, but you'd have a few more bucks to pay for it. You listen to Mark Carney, And, well, you get two stories from him. This, no one has explained to me why this makes sense. Mark Carney is supposed to be an economic genius. And when he came in, he said, well, the reason we're having trouble in our economy is we overdid it with immigration and refugee programs. Okay, he was right. Trudeau had no concern for that. Okay, maybe we're going to get somewhere. So now what's he saying that they've cut back? He's saying, oh, well, the reason we're having trouble in our economy is because we don't have enough immigration. Well, which one is it? Get your story straight so that we can understand it. Okay? And if you listen to Pierre Poilievre, of course, our economy is on fire, and it's the Liberals' fault. Okay? So here's what is written in the Globe and Mail on that. Better than listening to both of them, let's take a report from TD Economics, and they write, our forecast calls for a sizable slowdown in consumer spending and job losses in the U.S. and Canada, and a prolonged period of subtrend economic growth. Even if this isn't a recession, this period will still be painful to those who lose their jobs, and it may, in fact, continue to be painful for those who don't. We're in economic trouble in this country, and the best we can get from the prime minister is maybe we're in a technical recession. And I saw somebody respond to that on social media over the weekend. We're in a technical recession? Technically, I can't afford my bills, okay? And the cycle of that is you have businesses that are afraid to invest, people who are afraid to start businesses. Certainly those who have businesses are not enthusiastic to give out raises. And if you don't get raises, you lose out to inflation. And that's what's happened to people. We're in a lot of trouble economically. And there's no doubt in my mind that one of the first things that could be done and should be done is the cutback on the massive size of the federal government. It's draining our resources and not making our country better. Coming up on Party for Two, Dave Trafford is going to join me. One of the things we're going to talk about is, should older people just get the hell out of the way? Get out of that big house you're living in. Get out of that job you're holding up. Well, Dave and I are eminently qualified to talk about that. And that's coming up on Party for Two, brought to you by Kotak Law, your long-term disability lawyers.
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16: Good morning, I'm Stuart McGinn. It's another day of gorgeous sunshine, heat and humidity, 21 degrees right now. The full forecast is coming up after the news. Former Mayor John Tory says he has no FIFA regrets as we count down the final days to the tournament's kickoff in the city. Last-minute infrastructure work on the TTC has a stretch of Line 1 operating on a single track today. And an incident in Etobicoke this morning has left a Peel police officer in hospital and multiple suspects in custody. Details on these and other stories coming up, but first, Newstalk 1010 Time Saver Traffic.
2: One minor issue on the 401 eastbound in the express just beyond the Don Valley Parkway. A stall in the right lane, but zero impact on the drive. The southbound 404 Parkway, much better. Slight delay just over the 401 through that bottleneck. The Gardner East really improved into downtown. 401 westbound in the express through Weston. A maintenance crew in the left lane, so a bit of a tie-up from Keele. Time Saver Traffic, I'm Tully Cohen. 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
16: Well, it's almost time to stop talking about FIFA coming to Toronto and to start its experiencing it here. Team Canada arrived in the city last night ahead of their first game of the tournament on Friday against Bosnia. We asked former Mayor John Tory on Newstalk 1010 how he's feeling in these final days leading up to the games.
17: I have no regrets about bidding on this. I went through a very conscious sort of decision with myself and with some of the people in the soccer world, the private sector, and the government to say, well, how would we feel if we didn't bid for it, given that the World Cup was coming to North America and to Canada. Money is what it is in the context that, yes, it's a lot of money, but I think it's going to produce huge exposure benefits for the city of Toronto.
16: The cost of the games has been a major point of debate, with some pointing to prices for still remaining tickets and accommodations dropping as a potential sign of lack of demand. Meantime, there is a new Sports Illustrated ranking out today that puts Toronto as the third best of the 16 host cities in North America for these games. Toronto behind only Seattle and Vancouver, who took the top spot. Meantime, talking FIFA, some last-minute World Cup celebrations, preparations, has the TTC doing some infrastructure work that has been impacting the commute on Line 1 today. CB24's Courtney Heels has some of the rider reaction to single-track operations in place for the full day between Lawrence and Wilson.
18: So it is only a couple of stops. You could be looking at about a 25-minute wait here as a result, so some significant slowdowns.
19: The problem is that I'm going to my work.
20: It sucks. I'm now late for work. So it sucks. The bus is crowded, so it's crazy. You always have to fix the surface. The lines are always down on the weekends.
21: This whole stretch, like for the last month, has just been awful.
16: Regular TTC service is set to resume tomorrow. An incident in North Etobicoke this morning has resulted in a Peel police officer and a suspect ending up in hospital. Police say an investigation that began in Peel Region brought officers to the area of Humberline and Finch shortly before 3:30 this morning. So far, all we know is two suspects were arrested and multiple other suspects ran away from the scene. The injuries to the police officer and the suspect are both considered to be non-life-threatening. It remains unclear exactly what happened in that area. Conservative leader Pierre Poilievre is set to make a speech in Calgary today in a bid to sell Alberta separatists on the need for a united Canada.
22: I want a strong Alberta within a united Canada.
23: He'll take that message to Calgary to deliver a keynote speech launching his campaign to promote Alberta staying within Canada. In an excerpt of his speech shared with CTV News, Poilievre has a pitch. We do not need a different country, Alberta. We need different government policies in Ottawa. The excerpt goes on to say, the answer is not to pull away from our friends in other provinces, but to lock arms with them to make the changes we need.
24: Jeremy Sherrill, CTV News, Ottawa.
16: And in sports, the Blue Jays won their second game in a row yesterday, taking their weekend series at Rogers Centre against the Baltimore Orioles. After trailing 4-0, the Jays rallied to score 5 runs in the 6th inning and went on to win yesterday 6-4. The Jays tonight open up a 3-game series against the visiting Philadelphia Phillies, and there's some help on the way for the team this week, as injuries have been the key theme of this early part of the season. Two injured starting pitchers, Dylan Cease and Max Scherzer, are both expected to rejoin the lineup and start this week. You can tap into breaking news anywhere. Keep in touch by downloading the CTV News app. News Talk 1010 weather, sunshine today with a high of 27 degrees this afternoon. The low tonight down to 16 with a clear sky. More sunshine to start tomorrow and then increasing clouds into the afternoon, bringing a chance of showers and a risk of afternoon thunderstorms. The high tomorrow is 29 with a Humidex pulling us into the 30s. Wednesday, clouds, a chance of showers, and again a high of 29. Right now, it's 22. I'm Stuart McGinn. Our next update at noon on News Talk 1010.
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1: 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Good morning.
0: Hello, Jerry. How are you?
1: I'm well. I'll put you on the spot here. I'm collecting both texts and talkback messages on the iHeartRadio app for people who will tell me why I'm wrong and I should be excited about FIFA, because you know I'm pretty cranky about it. But for me, it's the politics and the money. I have nothing against soccer itself. So it's going to be hard for me, Dave, to read some of those on the air or hear the talkbacks and not argue with them, but that's my plan anyway. We'll see whether or not it goes awry. Can you supply any of that? What am I missing?
0: No.
1: Okay. Moving on then.
0: You mean 10 minutes of Jerry chewing on a face cloth there just to get through the end of the show.
1: That's exactly right. CTV has this report on the walk for Israel that happened over the weekend.
4: No, for people of goodwill and people who like to live like normal people. This is the day to be here.
6: First of all, it's for community. Now what's important these days for our safety, because as Jews we don't feel as comfortable in Canada any longer. It's not the same country as we came through.
7: So we're here because we're proud. We're here to be loud. We're here because we want to show everyone who we really are. So I'm Israel Chai, and we're from Israel.
1: Okay, so police say 60,000 people. That's an estimate, the largest ever in its 57-year history, and peaceful as compared to last year. So would you call this a success, Dave?
0: Yeah, I think it is. And I think that we need to take the positive out of that. 60,000 is nothing to sort of ignore or understate. That's a significant showing. And it's not just from the Jewish community, obviously. There are all kinds of folks from the community who came out to support this. And I think in one column or one piece I looked at, you know, there were folks out there waving the Iranian flag, talking about, you know, the importance of, you know, peace in the Middle East, stability, everybody kind of get along and not to kumbaya the whole thing. But it's interesting. I saw a piece in the Globe, I guess it was last week, and they were talking about Mark Carney's speech at the synagogue in Toronto, I guess a week ago.
1: Yeah.
0: And the one thing that they pointed out that the Prime Minister got wrong, he was full of, you know, sympathy and empathy, et cetera, which is not inappropriate. But he didn't call out what the Globe editorial board said was necessary, and that was anti-Zionism. And I think that the whole idea that, you know, at some level we excuse or normalize the conversation that says it's okay to be an anti-Zionist, meaning, you know, Israel does not have the right to exist. And that takes the whole conversation and the tone in a completely different discussion, direction that is. I mean, that's where, you know, people start supporting Hamas and Hezbollah and all that sort of thing. It's easy to point to them and say, we can't be doing that. But we're not really getting at the heart of the matter, and that is to say, start by saying Israel has the right to exist. We may not like the politics of Israel. We may not like the prime minister of the day, whatever it might be. But that doesn't diminish or extinguish the idea that Israel has the right to exist. And the board, the editorial board of the Globe, I thought made a really good point. That's what's at the heart of all this.
1: Yeah.
0: So where are we on that solution?
1: All right. But I also think that part of the reason that it went better this year is because the police leaned in a little more. There were six arrests. And they kept any opposing factions away from the Walk for Israel. People had a place to protest, and if they wanted to do so, they could. But I think overall, we'd have to say a better police job this year.
0: Yeah, and I give them due credit for doing that. But let's face it, you know, it sounds to me like the chief has been backed into a corner on this. But the Hank Azinga book, whether you like how he did that or released it or whatever, the point is that we didn't see this level of urgency at Toronto Police until this really bubbled to the pot was boiling over on the stove, literally, when it came to that sort of thing. So I will give them credit for doing it. It's just that it took that to make them move on this. So let's hope that that's the step in the right direction. We don't go backwards.
1: I'm told the mayor was not there.
0: Yeah.
1: Does she just not get it? Is she anti-Semitic, do you think?
0: You know, the whole history of the mayor in terms of not showing up at events like this. I mean, there was the October 7th memorial that, you know, a couple of years ago she didn't show up to. She blamed staff, but whoever was not being invited. I don't know. But I think at some point, Torontonians are going to get fed up with that and the excuses around that. I can't imagine what the reason would be for her not to be there if, in fact, she didn't show up.
1: Well, maybe, and this is just something I'm throwing out there, if you are Jewish and you have facility as a seamstress or a tailor or something, you could make her an outfit she could wear, and then maybe she'd come. And I think that's what's required. All right, so I'm going to talk to Brian Lilly coming up a little later this morning on Doug Ford going to Washington amid tense trade talks. Do you think it does us well for Doug Ford to do that? He's looking for business to come to Ontario, or given the climate, should he stay out of it right now?
0: No, I think he has to go and, you know, pitch the what Ontario has to offer and reinforce what we already do in terms of trade with the United States and the various states individually. And I think that's an important part of the relationship. And, you know, he, if nothing else, Doug Ford is a salesman and he understands that this is based on relationships. I will say, you know, I love the tone of Brian's piece today because I think it kind of, it takes a lot of the hair on fire conversation out of what does this deadline mean at July the 1st. I think Brian's probably pretty close to what we're going to expect, and that is we're not going to get an immediate extension of 16 years, nor are we going to get the Americans backing out with, you know, on short notice, but we're going to be in this tit for tat. How do we develop some kind of trade relationship in the new world that the Americans are obviously clearly looking at, because we're going to have to deal with some of the new arrangements around auto sector, around steel and aluminum. And, you know, despite the bluster of the president, I think Brian makes a good point. We might start to see some of the quotas on imports and, you know, it's more or less how we deal with dairy in the United States and Canada. So I think that's a pretty astute view of how this is going to play out. And I think it's important for our premier to be there as well as others, because again, a lot of this is regional trade. You know, the folks down east are really concerned about how they're going to import and export their seafood and so on. So I think that those voices need to be there. It just can't be a federal tone.
1: Yeah, I've had people write to me and say, Doug Ford should stay in his lane. Well, he has always said Ontario is open for business, and I think any premier is in their lane when they are attempting to increase trade and increase business coming into the province. I don't have a problem with that at all. It's kind of ramped up right now and how difficult it is, but that doesn't mean you shouldn't try. Meanwhile, and I'm going to do this as a topic with people coming up in a few minutes, there's an article, Retirement is a Dirty Word for Boomers Who Aren't Leaving the Workplace. Now, you and I are boomers, so should we stop doing what we do? You should quit as the executive producer at Story Studio Network and hosting the On the Ledge so some young person will have an opportunity. I should quit this show so some young person should have an opportunity. And by the way, if you're in a big house, get out. Your kids are grown up. Get a condo.
0: Yeah, we are overhoused at our place. That there's no question about that. But don't get me started, because the whole idea of sort of selling and buying in Toronto and paying twice the land transfer taxes, all of those things that disincentivize me from actually being able to move without huge expense. And so that's one part of it. But the whole idea around retirement, I think it's the word is the problem. And boomers today, the folks who are approaching that retirement age look at it and say, I'm not going to retire. I mean, if you look at the literal sense of the word, it means withdraw. I'm not prepared to do that. I don't get any sense that you are.
1: No.
0: Whether or not we continue in the next 10 years doing exactly what we're doing, we're going to be doing something we really like to do and contributes and is productive. And so the idea of that transition is important to recognize, but I at no point do I ever think that we need to be saying, there's a forced leaving of the workforce so somebody else can take the job. I guess. I mean, you're going to have, I suspect Aaron could kick me to the curb at any time he wants.
1: Dave works for his daughter, so it's a tenuous arrangement.
0: I guess. Yeah, I'm sure the benefit would be, well, you get to spend more time with the grandkids, which I love doing.
1: Yeah.
0: But I think it's that level of conversation that we need to have. You should really, you know what you should talk to is Lisa Taylor. And Lisa is a future of work expert, and her company is called The Challenge Factory. And she's written a book called The Talent Revolution, and it's about, you know, how longevity has changed the workforce, our approach and our culture around work. And the funny part about, she just posted recently, she started writing about this when she was in her 30s. Now she's just turned recently into her 50s. So now she knows of what she speaks.
1: Yeah.
0: And but it's an important conversation to be having in terms of where we go and how business copes with this transition for older workers.
1: Is retirement a dirty word? Let's talk about that. I'm happy to hear from you coming up in the next segment at 416-872-1010 by text or call, or call me toll free at 877-518-5151. Dave Trafford back with you Saturdays at 4 o'clock on the Ledge podcast and radio show. Thanks very much.
0: Thanks, Jerry.
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2: Finding a stalled vehicle now on the 401 westbound. It's in the transfers just beyond, well, just approaching the 400. The right lane is blocked off, so there is a bit of a bunch up. Then a maintenance crew on the 401 westbound in the express through Weston. The left lane out, same story as Friday. Eastbound 401, still some volume, 427 out towards the 400. Much better now, DVP South heading down towards Lawrence. Just a bit of a delay. The Gardner, not much going on. Off the highways, hearing of lanes blocked off at Finch and Humberline. That's for an ongoing police investigation. And from Durham Police, Uxbridge Concession 7, south of Elgin Park Drive, off limits, also for an investigation. News Talk 1010 weather, up to 25 degrees today. Mix of sun and cloud. Right now, 22, feeling like 24. 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

0: Jerry Agar continues.
1: All right, we've got about half an hour here for you to participate. I have certainly, over the last many months, made my opinion of the FIFA deal here in Toronto known. I don't think Vancouver is any better. In fact, it might even be worse in terms of the money they lose. But today, since this is the Monday of the day it all kicks off on Friday here in Toronto, what am I missing? Am I, you know, raining all over some good thing? So what I'm hoping for is a lot of texts, calls, talkbacks that I can use to fill that segment from 11:50 until 12 for good news about it. What am I missing? What should I be excited about? And I'm not looking for you to make some facetious comment, because I can do that. I have done it for a long time now. And I'm not looking for people to give me an attaboy for the things I've brought to light here on the financial aspect of it. If you truly think, I wish you'd shut up about this, because he's missing the good story. Okay, text me at 416-872-1010. 416-872-1010. And you can also give us, well, you can call that number during the segment as well, or you can give us a talk back on the iHeartRadio app. Just go on the app, push the little microphone, follow the directions, and give us a 30-second exposition on what I'm missing. And then I'll do as Dave Trafford did. Dave said, I imagine you biting on a face cloth for the entire time, because I'm going to try not to respond if I think that your answer doesn't make any sense to me, because I really do want to hear from people who think this is all just a good thing and why. Meanwhile, in the National Post, retirement is a dirty word for boomers who aren't leaving the workforce. For many, it's not about the money. It's about living longer, healthier lives and staying busy. And that's good for society, experts say. Ron, how are you reacting to this?
2: Well, basically, they wanted to force me to retire at 65.
1: Uh-huh.
2: I'm in a unionized environment. And I told them it was against my human rights, and I fought it on age discrimination, and I won.
1: Okay, but now you have to go to work every day with people who don't want you there.
2: Oh, yeah, I was told that, you know, I'm going to show up to work in a walker, even though I'm in better shape than most of the younger guys. I mean, I still run, I still work out every day. And, you know, it was kind of insulting, but at the same time, I think they've come to understand, and guys who are like 4 or 5 years younger than me are now coming up to that age and saying, oh, guess what, I can work another couple of years, and they're enjoying it. So, I mean, it's, you know, I have another retirement job sort of like lined up, but I just wanted a couple more years to accomplish some tasks.
1: All right. I appreciate your call. Thank you very much. 416-872-1010. Here's a text message. Funny how I'm in my 40s. I'm hoping I can retire between 50 and 55. And now boomers think retirement is a dirty word and we want to stay as long as we can. Listen, if you can retire at the age of 35 and pay your own bills, I couldn't care less. That's your life. You live your life. I don't like to hear from Ron just a moment ago that they were trying to get him to retire when he didn't want to. And I really don't like these arguments that I see that say when people get past a certain age, they have an obligation to retire so some young person can move up, or somebody who is an empty nester or perhaps even a single person because they became an empty nester and then became a widow or widower, and they should move out of the big house. They're overhoused, which is the term that Dave Trafford used. And make that available for some family. No, they should live where they want to live, I think. I don't understand that thinking at all. Here is Maureen.
3: Hey, Jerry. You never met me, but you lived on my street.
1: Okay.
3: I'm in my 51st year of working for a bank.
1: 51 years. Wait a minute, Maureen. 51 years at the same bank?
3: Yeah.
1: And you don't own it yet?
3: I should. Okay.
1: So everybody gets a mortgage.
3: 4 days. Exactly. That's what I do.
1: Okay.
3: 4 days of the week I'm at home, and one day we have to go in. I do credit, so mortgages, loans, bridge loans, visas, and I love it.
1: Okay.
3: I have no grandkids to babysit. Well, I wish I did have grandkids, but I have nothing to do. I don't like gardening because I'm afraid of worms. and I love reading, but you can't do that all the time.
4: Right.
3: So until I can't do it, I will. And even though people...
1: And have you felt any pressure from your employer to say, Maureen, time to move on?
3: No, but every so often, you know, another employee will come by and say, when are you retiring? I say, you know you're not supposed to ask me that. And one, you can't have my holidays.
1: Well, when somebody says that to me, they say, you should retire. I say, well, I'll give you a number of how much money I'd like you to send me every month. Are you willing to do that?
3: Yeah. That should be true.
1: All right, Maureen.
3: But I love my job, so until I'm not well.
1: Keep it up. All right. Thanks, Maureen.
3: Yeah, thanks. Bye.
1: Good to talk to you. Here is Karen.
5: Hi, Jerry. I am a self-employed, actually a piano teacher, and I've, over the years I've had more than 40 students in and through here. And I often think about retiring. I'm in my late 60s, but I feel like the few teachers, students that I'm teaching now gives me a sense of relevance so that I don't really get from anywhere else. My grown children don't need me the way they do. We have wonderful relationships, but it's not the same as when they needed me. And I feel like to give it up for me, to give it up totally, even though I'm not doing very much now, would really be a blow to that sense of relevance unless I had something to replace it with. I feel like your mental health can really suffer if all of a sudden you feel like you really don't matter to anyone or anything. So that's why I hang on to it. I do very little, as I say, but it really, I am relevant to those kids that come through my door every week.
1: Have you ever had one come in and you went, man, this is a talent?
5: Oh, I have.
1: Yeah?
5: Yeah. I've got one, and my piano teacher friends call her the student of your career, like the highlight of your career. Just great kid, accomplished in everything she does. Yeah, remarkable.
1: All right. Thanks very much.
5: And I had to say, I sent her on to another teacher a couple of years ago because I said, you need someone who can take you to the next level.
1: All right.
5: But I recognize that from very early on. Incredible practice ethic, discipline, and incredible talent all rolled into one. But I've only had one, and I've been doing this 36 years.
1: You're lucky to get the one. Thank you very much.
5: Yeah.
1: Yeah.
5: Okay.
1: It's very much like coaches, if you can get that one. Here is Chris.
6: Well, hi, good afternoon, Jerry. I'd also like to point out, too, that there are some people that don't retire because they can't, because so with my employer, if I retire, and I'm nowhere close, but if I retire, then my spouse loses my benefit coverage.
1: Mm-hmm.
6: So if you're in a situation where your wife, husband, whomever needs care, medical care, dental care, something, that may also need you to hold on to your job longer than maybe you want to or others think you should.
1: Well, I feel badly for somebody who's working many years past where they would like to simply because they have to, but that's life in some ways. I'm very concerned about those people who are trying to push older workers out or try and get people to give up on their big house because they don't deserve it for some reason.
6: I will admit it, one of the very few times I actually 100% agree with you. You should live where you want to live, and you should work as long as you're happy, willing, and capable to do so.
1: You know what my saying is, Chris, when somebody says they finally agree with me?
6: I would love to hear it.
1: Changing Canada one person at a time.
6: Well, let's say I'm 10% there.
1: Thanks, Chris. I appreciate it. Brian Lilly from the Toronto Sun on Doug Ford going off to Washington again. That's coming up. It's 11:30. 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
7: A stalled truck on the westbound 401 in the express out approaching the 400. It looks like the right lane is out. It's very heavy from Dufferin. Then a maintenance crew 401 westbound in the express out through Weston in the left lane. So just continue slow right through. Eastbound 401, just some volume 427 as you make your way towards the 400. I should also mention a tie up eastbound 401 out through Guelph Line towards Highway 25, but no problems reported off the highways there. There is a closure from Durham Police, Uxbridge Concession 7, south of Elgin Park Drive. Also, police activity, Finch and Humber Line. So lanes are closed. Good spot to avoid. News Talk 1010 weather, up to 25 degrees today. Mix of sun and cloud. No active weather in the forecast for the day. Right now, 22, feeling like 26. Time Saver Traffic. I'm Tully Cohen. Your next update at 11:45 on News Talk 1010 Toronto.
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1: All right, well, we're coming down to deadline time here. If you want to tell me why I'm mistaken and I should be excited for FIFA, because if you've listened to the show at all, you know I'm not. But what am I missing? What's the upside of all of this? And I'm trying to collect up texts here at 416-872-1010, 416-872-1010. And you can also give us a talk back at the iHeartRadio app. You just go on iHeartRadio, you click on the little microphone, and tell us your story. I'm not looking for backhanded kind of stuff. I'm not looking for tongue-in-cheek kind of stuff. I really want to hear from you if you're excited about it and what you think I'm missing.

0: There are definitely, there have been bad deals signed as it relates to this, but I can't actually blame that on the current mayor, although I did write about the ticket scalping thing this morning. She was all against. During the World Series, they said they should put a cap on ticket prices. And now we find out that the city's been a major scalper for the six games that are here.
1: I'm good with that.
0: You're good with them being scalpers?
1: Yeah. Sell them for $10,000 a piece. I don't care. Get the money back.
0: I think it's a bit of hypocrisy to say that normal people should be able to go and prices should be capped and then turn around and do what she did.
1: All right. Let's talk about Doug Ford going to Washington. Do you think that's a bad idea, or is he, in fact, as a premier, in his lane, so to speak?
0: It depends, and I'm not trying to be political here. Premiers can and should be going to Washington on a regular basis, and not during just during troubling times like this. There's a reason that MPs from all parties also go to Washington on a regular basis. Jamil Giovanni's visit a couple of months ago should not have been controversial. The Liberals decided to make political hay out of it. MPs from all parties go all the time. The question, the reason I said it depends is Doug Ford going to stick to his Fortress North America, let's work together, we're stronger together message, or is he going to once again start saying things like, Donald Trump's the most hated politician in Canada. We want to, all Canadians are cheering for the Democrats to win the midterms. If he says things like that, then it's going to be a bad visit. If he sticks to his message, it could be a good one. But I can tell you that there are folks in Ottawa from the Prime Minister's office on down, to, different people in various provincial, capitals who are nervous about this visit. There is some progress being made on the talks, but they're nervous now.
1: Well, you and I both know from personal experience, and maybe people pick up on this, the people who do like him, Ford has the capacity to be very charming and really engage with people in let's get a deal made here, let's benefit each other here. He's fully capable of doing that.
0: Absolutely. And look, he has charmed folks in the Trump administration on his previous visits to Washington, especially in early 2025, February and March of that year. He had a couple of visits. The difference is shortly after that, and because I remember asking Republicans I was speaking to in Washington, are you bothered at all by the fact that he's criticizing the tariff issue, a signature policy of President Trump? And they said, oh, no. Ford's a beaut, one said to me. And another just said, oh, well, he doesn't make it personal. It's about the policy, and we can understand him arguing about the policy. Since last summer, he's made it a very personal. He's changed in tone and changed his criticism of all of this to be a very personal one.
1: Well, did you hear the fight that Trump had with a journalist just over the weekend?
0: I have not watched it, but I heard about it.
1: Yeah. He just laid into this person. And look, it's understandable that that politicians wouldn't like the media or wouldn't like segments of the media. But I think that Trump, even more so, is just starting to really, everything's getting under his skin, because I check almost every day as to what, even though I don't talk about him very much on the show, I watch to see what's happening as we head toward those midterms and what his popularity is. And it never goes back up. It just steadily drip goes down, and you write in your column that in fact Trump might not want to fully reopen CUSMA because any changes they made would require congressional approval and he might lose Congress.
0: Yeah, it looks like the Republicans could keep the Senate in the midterms, but the idea that they're going to keep control of the House of Representatives is getting very slight. It's not impossible. It's a long time between now and November, but it's unlikely at this point that they would retain the House of Representatives. So it would make any changes being put through Congress more difficult. And then, so they want to do wraparound agreements on the sectoral tariffs, on steel, on aluminum, on autos. And on autos, it's having 85% of all parts be made in North America and 50%

0: of all parts have to be American. We can actually do that already in the Canadian auto assembly okay. industry. Mexico, it's a bit tougher, but here it's good.
1: All right, so Doug Ford goes off to Washington again, Brian Lilly, but he's been there a few times. Can we point to successes?
0: I would say on the very first meeting that they got in front of people at the White House, they got in front of the Deputy Chief of Staff, and they got in front of one of Trump's top advisors who just lurks in the background, one of these people that whispers in the king's ear sort of thing. And that put them in a good position. We have since, you know, squandered that with sometimes it's just, I think at one point we were supposed to be moving forward, and then he had his big breakup with Elon Musk, and that set things back. Other times it's been Trump's mood. Other times it's been our policy, such as, you know, last June, negotiations were going well. The Americans said to us, look, you've got this digital services tax that's supposed to take effect June 30th. Can you just pause that while we're continuing to negotiate? It's one of the points of contention in the negotiations. Just don't implement that while we continue the talks. And we said, no, we're going forward with it. And that's when they said talks are off.
1: All right.
0: Then in October, it wasn't the ad. It wasn't Ford's ad. It was Melanie Joly putting extra tariffs on American auto imports that set off Trump. So sometimes it's, you know, various things. You know, he's a tough guy to do business with, but one that we have to do business with.
1: Well, I'm sure we'll have follow-up conversations as Doug Ford goes to Washington again. Brian Lilly, Toronto Sun, thanks very much.
0: Thank you.
1: You're all sunshiny about the FIFA World Cup beginning Friday in Toronto and Canada's chances, whatever they might be. I'm not the person who can speak to that. And you think I should stop raining on the parade. What am I missing? That's coming up next. I would be happy to have you participate. Tell me what you think is great about it. And again, to quote Dave Trafford, I'm going to just bite on a face cloth and try not to argue with you. Coming up on News Talk 1010. It's 11:45, News Talk 1010, Time Saver Traffic.
2: Well, problems cleared out of the way on the 401 westbound in the express just approaching the 400, but it's jammed from the Allen out through the 400 in the express through Weston. There's a maintenance crew in the left lane. They were also there on Friday, so just something worth noting. Eastbound 401, heavy 427 towards the 400, but once you get past that, no issue. Don Valley Parkway North starting to build from Eglinton. There is a closure of Finch between Humberline and the 427 for a police investigation from Durham Police. There's also a closure in Uxbridge. Uxbridge Concession 7, south of Elgin Park Drive, off limits. That's also for an investigation. News Talk 1010 weather up to 25 degrees today. Sunny for the most part. A few clouds in there as well. Right now, 22, feeling like 25. The FIFA Countdown Concert is here, a linked multi-city event on June 10th in Toronto, Los Angeles, and Mexico City. 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I'm Tully Cohen. Your next update at noon on News Talk 1010 Toronto.
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1: So I opened the show today talking about how I thought Olivia Chow was on the right track, making herself a scalper. She says she's not a scalper, but she's got some tickets to FIFA, 3,500 of them, and she's selling them off at above face value, I think, to return money to the taxpayers. And then I said, look, I've complained about FIFA enough, okay? We'll have the after-action report once this thing is all over and away we go, and we'll see whether I was right or not. But right now, I'd really love to hear from you. If you think I'm missing something here, you're all excited about the opening match here in Toronto on Friday, and just a Twitter about how exciting this is going to be. I know that bars will be full, and a lot of people who run restaurants and bars, especially with television screens, are really hoping for an increase in business, and I hope they get that. And so I'm going to give you the rare opportunity here to tell me why you think I'm wrong and what I'm missing, and I won't argue with you. That doesn't happen every day. When's the last time, Christina, that I did a segment where I said, I won't argue with you? How long have you worked with me?
2: Yeah, is it bad that I can't remember?
1: How long have you worked with me?
2: About a year and a half, almost.
1: Yes, and it's never happened.
2: No, sorry.
1: All right, well, here we go. You can text or call 416-872-1010. 416-872-1010. You can leave us a talk back on the iHeartRadio app by just clicking on the little microphone. We have a few, but they're sort of tongue-in-cheek and backhanded, and we got a bunch of texts that way, too. I'm not reading those. I'm not playing those, okay? I seriously am about to read you a bunch of texts here from people who wrote in, and they are excited about it, and that's how they feel. So that's what we're doing here right now. 877-518-5151 as well. If you want to call and tell me why it's great in Vancouver, 877-518-5151. So here we go. I'll start reading texts here. Jerry, I'm a Blue Jays fan and loved the excitement last year. All the coming together and celebrating was wonderful. Okay, so you're looking for the same environment is what you're saying. Here's another one. I am in awe of those athletes who, for the most part, keep their bodies healthy and challenged. Let's give them the stage they deserve for the entertainment they provide. When there's an event like FIFA in Toronto, there's a buzz in the city that you just can't put a price on, similar to how the city was last year during the World Series run. If we over-concern ourselves with saving money, the city will turn into a boring place to be. That's Lucas from Markham. I'm always happy to have you sign your texts, by the way. Not very many people do, despite the fact I've asked for it from time to time. Here's another one. Hopefully, our country becomes more united, especially with what's going on with Alberta. I think this Friday is a perfect time for our first game, as long as we win. I hope the bars and restaurants do great. Would like a feeling of how it was with the Jays. That would have been nice. A lot of people are tapping into how it was during the World Series. Another text reads, Jerry, think of it as a United Nations type of sport, especially in today's divisive type of world we live in. Soccer brings people together. No race, no religion, just a black and white leather-stitched soccer ball to make this world once again united, even if it's just for a moment. Another text. You can call, by the way, now that we're actually doing it here at 416-872-1010. Another person writes, it's one of those events that brings the whole world together in friendly competition and brings countries together in cheering for their team. Does it bother you when you see people cheering for countries other than Canada? I'm just, Christina, you would cheer for Italy if they were in it.
2: If they were in it, yes. Actually, you
1: I
2: know
1: thought
2: what?
1: They were supposed to be like a soccer power of some kind.
2: I know. Yeah. It was actually something that I thought of when there was the possibility of them being in the World Cup.
1: Uh-huh.
2: What do I do? If it becomes Canada versus Italy, am I going to wear an Italian shirt and Canadian pants or something? I don't know. Yeah. But, you know. That decision was taken from me, so it's fine.
1: Okay, so my son Tanner, who does Flavor Files with me, he went to Texas Christian University in Fort Worth, and my son Cooper went to Michigan, okay? And a few years ago, Those two teams were in a semifinal football match, and we went to the game in Phoenix. And I wore a TCU shirt and a Michigan hat. I had people stopping me on the way into the game saying, "Can we take your picture?"
2: Yeah, because what do you do in that situation?
1: Yeah, that's right. Here's another text. It's bigger than just a soccer match. It brings people together. And, oh, here's a person who says, "I'm just looking forward to watching a game in my local pub." Oh, hey, I get the fun of that. No doubt. I watched Game 7 of the World Series in a local pub. I was at the Crooked Q right by Royal York in Dundas. Is that where it is? Yeah, that's where it is. All right. Another person writes, "I think the easiest way to explain it, Jerry, is I'm a huge soccer fan. Put your baseball cap on and sell me on the game of baseball. Your passion for baseball is the same as mine for soccer. It's the most popular sport in the world, dwarfs baseball by far. It will also bring thousands of fans to Canada who will talk about their visit to Canada and promote tourism here. I hear your argument about the tax waste, but in the long term, I believe it will pay off by advertising Canada on the world stage." Ryan Knight sent one in. Well, good for Ryan. Thanks for listening. We got to get him back on Party for Two one of these days. He writes, "The city needs positive vibes and the ability to rally around a common event. If Toronto is world class, we should be part of world class events." All right. So I appreciate it. I've run out of them here for people who want to support the FIFA games. Let's talk about this. Noah, do you know anything about soccer?
3: All I know is that you kick the ball into the net.
1: Okay, all right. So you can't comment on what kind of chance Canada has?
3: No.
1: They don't kick the ball into the net very often.
3: Well, then the chances aren't good. That's what I know.
1: I don't mean Canada. I mean soccer in general. There aren't a lot of goals scored. I only ever went to one professional soccer game, and it was when we were in Chicago, and my daughter got tickets because she was playing. And my daughter was pretty good at soccer. She always played in some upper-level sport until she had a severe head injury and had to quit. But she got these tickets. She was really little at the time, and we went to the game. It was a cool daddy-daughter event to take my little girl to the soccer game, and Chicago Fire, I think they were called, and it was a decidedly non-American event, and I was in Chicago. Okay. Did you turn your mic on just so you could cough for us?
3: I was going to say something, and then I started to cough. I was going to say, I've attended a couple of TFC games, and it's a whole different experience than I think any other North American sporting event I've ever been to.
1: Okay. And why is that? Like, does it feel like it's a Canadian event or not?
3: No, definitely not. It feels something, I would say completely foreign, right? And I feel like it probably takes a lot from the European traditions in the soccer world and have brought them here and implemented them into how they celebrate the team during the game.
1: Well, that's how I felt when I went to the game in Chicago. I saw every flag except the American flag. I heard every language except English. And then nobody scored a goal. they ran around on the field for the entire game and nobody scored a goal. And we went home. Maybe that has also colored some of my, don't follow it as a sport, but that's irrelevant. It's irrelevant whether I like the sport or not. All right. Well, thanks for all of you who participated in that. I do hope people have fun, and I hope Canada does better than expected. That would add a lot of fun to it, actually. If the men could be half as good as the women's team is, maybe that would be a good thing. This is News Talk 1010.
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9: Good afternoon. I'm Heather Seaman. Mainly sunny and 22 degrees right now. Feels like 24. Another nice hot day on tap. The complete forecast after the news. The first FIFA World Cup match in Canada is just days away. Delays on a section of Line 1 as the TTC completes last-minute infrastructure work and Canada's new Governor General installed. Details on these and other stories coming up. But first, here's Time Saver Traffic.
10: Still finding a maintenance crew on the 401 westbound. It's in the express out through Weston in the left lane. Very slow going from the Allen. The eastbound 401 still busy, 427 through the 400. The DVP looks busy both ways. Lawrence through the 401, but no live lane problems. Just a reminder, off the highways, there's a closure Finch-Humber line through the 427 and from Durham Police, Uxbridge. Uxbridge Concession 7 is closed south of Elgin Park Drive. That's for an ongoing investigation. Time Saver Traffic, I'm Tully Cohen. Your next update at 12:15 on News Talk 1010 Toronto.
9: The start of the FIFA World Cup is just days away, and the TTC is working to finish up critical infrastructure work before the tournament. There's limited subway service on Line 1 between Lawrence West and Wilson stations today to allow for the removal of multiple reduced speed zones. Trains are operating on a single track in both directions, resulting in delays of up to 25 minutes. CP24's Arda Zakarian has more.
11: Supplementary shuttle buses are running between Lawrence West and Sheppard West stations to mitigate some of the delays. The TTC says customers traveling to Union Station from north of Sheppard West can take GO Transit from Downsview Park at no extra cost. Regular subway service will resume tomorrow morning at 6.
9: Meanwhile, Canada's national soccer team has arrived in Toronto. They touched down at Billy Bishop Airport yesterday afternoon. Their first match is against Bosnia and Herzegovina. On Friday at 3 p.m., head coach Jesse Marsh spoke about how his team has been mentally preparing to play the first World Cup game on Canadian soil.
12: We're excited to be here in Toronto. I think that the reception we received in both Edmonton and Montreal was amazing. Now our attention switches totally to the tournament and to our first opponent in Bosnia. So on the flight here, we could see that Bosnia had already landed. So they beat us to the punch to get here, but we're happy to be here and we're getting ready for that match.
9: Switching gears to some other news. Peel police say an officer and a suspect were injured overnight following a police investigation in Etobicoke. It happened in the area of Humberline Drive and Finch. Just before 3:30 this morning, two suspects were arrested while several others fled the scene on foot. During the interaction, one officer and one suspect sustained non-life-threatening injuries and were taken to hospital by paramedics. The circumstances leading up to the interaction are still under investigation. Former Supreme Court Justice Louise Arbour has been installed as Canada's 31st Governor General. Prime Minister Mark Carney delivered a speech in Ottawa today as part of the installation ceremony. Here's part of it.
13: Canadians entrust the Governor General to defend our institutions, to uphold our core values of liberty, fairness, solidarity, and sustainability, to represent our ambition to build a stronger, fairer country for all. These duties call for sound judgment, deep learning, and an unwavering commitment to the rule of law, the very principles on which our new Governor General, Her Excellency Louise Arbour, has built her exceptional career.
9: Arbour replaces Mary Simon. Conservative leader Pierre Poilievre is set to make a speech in Calgary today in a bid to sell Alberta separatists on the need for a united Canada.
14: I want a strong Alberta within a united Canada.
15: He'll take that message to Calgary to deliver a keynote speech launching his campaign to promote Alberta staying within Canada. In an excerpt of his speech shared with CTV News, Poilievre has a pitch. We do not need a different country, Alberta. Alberta. We need different government policies in Ottawa. The excerpt goes on to say, the answer is not to pull away from our friends in other provinces, but to lock arms with them to make the changes we need. Jeremy Sherrill, CTV News, Ottawa.
9: Keep in touch by downloading the CTV News app. Sunny today, a high of 27, cooler near Lake Ontario, clear tonight, dropping to a low of 16. Right now, mainly sunny and 22. I'm Heather.

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1: Hello, everyone. It is Monday, June the 8th, 2026. As you can probably guess by the voice, I am not Vashi Capellas. Vashi is still on CTV. She may be coming onto this program at some point, but I'm Tim Powers, and I'm with you until she does. And we will guide you through what is a busy news day. Let's start with the rundown.
2: The rundown.
1: As you have no doubt seen and heard, former Supreme Court Justice Louise Arbour has officially been sworn in as Canada's 31st Governor General. Arbour was installed at a ceremony in the Canadian Senate about an hour ago. She takes over from Mary Simon, who was appointed by Prime Minister Justin Trudeau in 2021. As Canada's head of state, the official duties of a Governor General include serving as Commander-in-Chief in Canada, which includes awarding many military honors, swearing cabinet ministers into office, proroguing, I love that word, and dissolving Parliament, making appointments on the Prime Minister's advice, and granting royal assent to turn bills into law. Arbour had a distinguished legal career and served as the chief prosecutor for the International Criminal Tribunals of the former Yugoslavia and Rwanda. She made history when she became the first prosecutor to indict a sitting head of state, Serbia's President Slobodan Milosevic, for crimes against humanity. The Montreal native also secured the first conviction for genocide since the establishment of the 1948 Genocide Convention. Arbour made a speech today following her swearing-in ceremony. She touched on the themes of national unity, political division, and the challenges facing Canada both at home and abroad.
3: With instant access to vast amounts of information, it's very tempting to pay little attention to the reliability of sources. The lines between knowledge and belief, between truth and falsehood, between facts and assumptions are increasingly blurred. AI could be threatening not only the way we live and work, but also the control we exercise over our own destiny. And yet these challenges are not insurmountable. If we remain vigilant, we could meet them with public institutions that remain trustworthy, a strong education system at every level, sustained investment in science, research, and development, and with a private sector that upholds the standards of integrity that Canadians expect.
1: The new Governor General concluded with a message of hope for the future of Canada.
3: Together, we can harness our extraordinary resources, the breadth of our talent, our collective know-how, in our boundless imagination. The world is watching us, not to copy everything we do, but to draw inspiration from a country striving to embrace the future with greater security, prosperity, and dignity for all. Thank you. Merci. Miigwech.
1: That was our new Governor General, Louise Arbour. Well, one of the things the new Governor General will be watching with interest, as we all are, is what's happening in Alberta. And that's a story we're taking a closer look at today on the show, Alberta Separatism. The first Alberta referendum, and potentially the only one, is on October 19th. Ahead of Albertans voting on whether to remain in Canada or start the process for a legally binding separation referendum, Alberta Premier Danielle Smith has promised to spend the summer campaigning against Alberta separating. On Friday night at the UCP party event in Calgary, Premier Smith gave a keynote address to a sold-out crowd and made her case for the Remain vote. At the core of Smith's argument is the energy MOU signed with the federal government and Prime Minister Mark Carney's support for a new oil pipeline.
4: In fact, the current Prime Minister, Mark Carney, has worked constructively with our government to craft an Alberta-Ottawa Energy Agreement, or MOU as it's often called, and this agreement has already attracted tens of billions in investment for new pipelines, natural gas-run data centers, electricity generation, and so much more. Now, I know Some of you get a bit queasy when I start complimenting the efforts of a liberal prime minister. But my friends, why wouldn't we celebrate a resounding victory when we now have Canada's two dominant governing parties representing 85% of the voting public, both supporting the Alberta Energy Agenda, right?
1: Smith then urged UCP supporters not to vote for separation, just as a way to send a message to Ottawa.
4: But there's still more work to do to make Alberta stronger and more sovereign within a united Canada. So, for that group of folks, those of you who want to send a strong message to Ottawa, there is another way to do it. That is why I'm asking everyone here tonight to vote to remain and then vote yes to the other 9 referendum questions on the October 19th ballot. Together, those questions send a very clear message that Albertans expect fairness and respect and a stronger voice within Canada.
1: Coming up next, we'll speak with Professor Laurie Williams from Mount Royal University in Calgary to get her take on all of this. Whoa, and as you know, if you've been listening to this station or you've turned on any sports channel, you know the FIFA World Cup begins on Thursday, and it's a big talker. One of the issues people are talking about is the cost to taxpayers to host FIFA for the first time on Canadian soil. All in, the cost of to host the 13 World Cup matches between Toronto and Vancouver is going to be just shy of $1 billion, almost $82 million per game. The cost of security alone are in the hundreds of millions. British Columbia's government has estimated security costs for Vancouver's 7 matches at $242 million. While Toronto is estimating $94 million for its 6 games. The federal government is contributing $100 million to Vancouver's costs and about $45 million to Toronto. By comparison, the final security bill for the 2010 Olympics in Vancouver was $900 million. That was more than 5 times the original $175 million estimate. The BC government says it's all worth it. They claim hosting FIFA will lead to a $1 billion boost in GDP over the next 5 years. Is it worth it for Toronto and Vancouver to host the World Cup? Coming up later this hour, we'll speak with economist Moshe Lander, who's been studying the numbers. He'll join us with his take. This just breaking in the Globe and Mail. The Carney government is moving forward with a ban on some social media platforms for Canadians under the age of 16. According to the reporting in the Globe, Ottawa is planning to propose a ban on social media for children under 16 as part of the Online Harms Bill to be introduced this Wednesday. But platforms that meet the new safety standards may be able to opt back in, according to a source familiar with the forthcoming bill. The long-awaited Online Harms Bill is expected also to include a requirement for companies to mitigate harmful content. That includes action to deal with artificial intelligence chatbots that advocates have been calling on the government to regulate. The bill is also expected to revive requirements on platforms to swiftly remove child sexual abuse material and post encouraging children towards self-harm. We will be watching this no doubt tonight on Power Play. There will be more on that. And finally, in the last part of the program on our daily debrief panel, we're going to dig into a spate of new polls with our panelists. You remember last week we talked about a Léger poll that showed the Liberals at 50. Well, there are 3 new polls out from 3 top firms showing that the Carney Liberals are softening. Their lead is softening. Liaison Strategies, Abacus, and Nanos all now show the Liberals with an 8-point lead over the federal Conservatives. That has tightened since earlier this spring when the Liberals led by double digits. Liaison has the Liberals at 40%, Conservatives at 32%. Abacus has the Liberals at 44% and the Conservatives at 36%. And Nanos has the Liberals at 40% and the Conservatives at 32%. We'll dig into that in the second hour, but stand by when we come back. Laurie Williams, professor of political science at Mount Royal University in Calgary, to talk the latest on Alberta separatism.

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1: Well, good afternoon and problems happening on the westbound Foreign Express at Weston. It is emergency road work. It is in the left lane, so delays are there now from well before the 400. And then on to the 401 if you're traveling on the eastbound side, very busy. As yet from Renforth and sections to Keel, but no new problems. Don Valley Parkway, it's getting busier on the northbound side, approaching Eglinton up to the 401. Southbound a little bit slow over the 401, down to just South Lawrence. And off the Majorettes, we're dealing with a police investigation. Finch closed between a Humber line and the 427, and a collision investigation up in Uxbridge has concession 7 closed just south of Elgin Park Drive. News Talk 1010 weather for your day today. Sunshine and highs reaching 27 degrees. Right now, we're very sunny. We're sitting at 22 with the humidex. 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
1: Welcome back. Tim Powers sitting in for Vashi. Alberta Premier Danielle Smith used a keynote address on Friday night to urge her UCP party to vote against Alberta separation in this in the province's fall referendum. The vote will be on October 19th. Albertans will have a choice to mark their ballot in favor of Alberta remaining a Canadian province or starting the process of a constitutionally binding separation referendum at a future date. Smith told a sold-out crowd at the UCP's dinner in Calgary that there are better ways to voice frustrations with Ottawa than voting to separate. She highlighted the energy MOU and Prime Minister Carney's support for a new oil pipeline as evidence that the province is better off staying in Canada and working with the federal government. Smith is walking a political tightrope on the separation issue. She has promised to spend the summer campaigning against separation, but recent polling has showed nearly 60% of UCP voters are at least somewhat supportive of the separatist movement. Following Smith's speech on Friday night, and later today, federal conservative leader Pierre Poilievre will address a crowd in Calgary. The Conservative Party says Poilievre will deliver a keynote speech on national unity, launching his campaign for a strong Alberta within a united Canada. In an excerpt shared with CTV News ahead of the speech, Poilievre is expected to promote Alberta staying in Canada while also calling for new government policies to address separatist concerns. What did we get out of Premier Smith's speech, and what can we expect? Expect to hear from Pierre Poilievre today. Joining us now, Laurie Williams, Professor of Political Science at Mount Royal University in Calgary. Laurie, great to have you. I feel as I watch the discussion around separatism take place in Alberta that I need to have Hussein Bolt-like speed to keep up with all of the developments. Let's focus on two today. Premier Smith's speech on Friday night, the importance and significance of that from your perspective.
2: For Danielle Smith, that speech was a continuation of a message that she has been conveying. She's saying she's sort of been consistent all along that her sovereign Alberta within a united Canada has been the constant message. But she's really taking a strong federalist stand now, an explicitly federalist stand for the first time. And it's generating some criticism, of course, from separatists. And those who think that she's been inconsistent, and of course the fact she's called the referendum is generating a fair bit of criticism. She's taking quite a bit of heat currently, but she is trying to focus on that. This is the better alternative within Canada, and certainly can claim credit for negotiating this memorandum of understanding. And it's on that that she's basing her view that, look, things are getting better, they can continue to get better, and Alberta, economically, politically, culturally, and in every way, is better off as part of Canada than it is outside.
1: Are we in this weird conundrum, though, Laurie? Usually, as you know, you study political science, when a party leader advances a position, they do so knowing, hopefully, that most of their party is with them. But 60% of UCP voters say they're somewhat at least supportive of the separation movement. So if she doesn't have her own party, is she going to be able to galvanize those outside the party to stay within Canada?
2: There's an entire Alberta audience that has to be borne in mind, and even though a larger proportion of Albertans within the United Conservative Party support separation than outside of it, the overall percentage is still only somewhere in the, let's say, the 15 to 20, 25, 30% range support separatism. More recent polls are showing that support for separatism within the UCP is actually just under 50%, but still a significant proportion. And Danielle Smith is claiming that her caucus and cabinet do support staying in Canada, while at the very same time, there are at least two members of her party who either won't say what they mm-hmm. their position is on this, or one, in fact, has actually written a letter to a Journal in Alberta saying that people should sign the petition in support of separation. So I think there are a lot of questions about how much of her party actually supports staying within Canada. And again, she's got a lot of people that are criticizing her for calling the referendum, for asking the wrong question, the economic implications of calling the referendum, so forth.
1: So where does Pierre Poilievre fit in this puzzle, Laurie? Today he's giving this speech in Calgary. As just noted a moment ago, he's going to argue it's important that Alberta stay in Canada, but call for new government policies. Where does he fit, and how important is his voice?
2: Well, he is originally from Alberta. He holds now a seat in Alberta, in rural Alberta, indeed. And, of course, the Conservatives hold the majority of federal seats in Parliament out of Alberta. So he's in a, in some ways, a strong position to make this argument. Interestingly, some polls have put him as less popular than Mark Carney in the province. But on this issue, there might be some differences. I think the trickiest thing for Pierre Poilievre is he has to, at the same time, try to be pro-Canada and say that there are things that need to be improved. And in particular, the tension that I think is going to be most striking is between his position on the MOU and Daniel Smith's position on that. Daniel Smith is saying this is the latest step in the right direction, that things are improving and now's not the time to quit. And the foundation for that argument is one of the things that Pierre Poilievre is criticizing.
1: What challenges does it create in the federal Conservative Party in Alberta? I speak to a Hill Times piece this morning that shows four former caucus mates of Pierre Poilievre's are supportive of separatism. Not all of the federal Conservative caucus has come out. What kind of tightrope does he have to walk?
2: Well, again, he's got to make a pitch for his vision for the future of Canada. And again, if his leadership is such that he can't bring on side other conservatives to support Alberta's continuance in Canada and unity for the country and his vision for the future, then again, that adds to the challenges for his leadership. I think there's a case to be made for, obviously, for Alberta to be in Canada for all kinds of reasons. Mm-hmm. The fact that Alberta is landlocked, and the connections between people in Alberta with the rest of the country, the sort of common foundation of our history, the things that we see as Canadian that are worth preserving, those I think are fairly broadly shared. But also in Alberta, a number of people, I would say the majority according to polling, think that Alberta has been treated unfairly, and they want that fairness and respect to be part of the relationship with the rest of Canada. So if Pierre Poilievre can bring on side those who have issues with some aspects of Alberta's treatment in Confederation, but still have that vision for the future, that's the key to him being the Prime Minister in waiting, a potential future leader of the entire country.
1: Laurie Williams, appreciate your time today. We will continue to pick your brain on this very complex issue in Alberta. Thank you for joining us today.
2: Well, thank you, Tim.
1: And again, that was Laurie Williams. Great to chat with her earlier. Okay, when we come back, are you getting excited? I'm actually getting excited about the on-field play. And what's that of FIFA? The World Cup kicks off Thursday in Mexico, with Mexico playing South Africa. Then Canada is going to play Bosnia-Herzegovina on Friday in Toronto, their first game. It is a long tournament, longer than usual, more teams involved. And there's the issue of cost. And when we come back, we're going to talk to Moshe Lander about that. There are some Canadians and others that think it's all a bit pricey and question the return. Stand by to talk and hear from Moshe on all of that and a little update. I think Vashi will be back for the second hour. Stand by for more here on the Vashi Capello Show.
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3: Well, we continue to deal with construction. This is the westbound Foreign Express at Weston Road. It is the left lane that is blocked with this emergency road work. There is a bit of a delay, so if you're headed in the express, it's slower than the collectors, so that is probably where you do want to be. Then on the 401 headed eastbound, pretty busy, 427 all the way out towards about the Keel Street stretch. It's slow going as well on the Gardner as you exit the downtown core. Delays from Spadina. Everything opens up past Parkside. I've been searching my cameras, haven't spotted any issues. Spot a problem before I do. The number to reach me here is star 1010. And northbound on the Don Valley Parkway, it's heaviest. Approaching Eglinton all the way up towards the 401. Off the main roads, we are dealing with a police investigation. Finch Avenue is closed both ways between Humberline and the 427. Time Saver Traffic, Amajua and Sia Yebois. Your next update at 1245 on News Talk 1010 Toronto.
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1: Tim Powers in for Vashi. She'll be back around 1 o'clock. Coming, though, a little later is the FIFA World Cup. It arrives in Canada this Friday, June the 12th. Canada will play Bosnia-Herzegovina at BMO Field in Toronto in the first of 13 matches on Canadian soil. All in, the cost to host the tournament between Toronto and Vancouver is going to be just shy of $1 billion, almost $82 million per game. The costs for security alone are in the hundreds of millions. British Columbia's government has estimated security costs for Vancouver's seven matches at $242 million, while Toronto is estimating $94 million for its six games. Federal government is contributing $100 million to Vancouver's costs and about $45 million to Toronto's. By comparison, the final security bill for the 2010 Vancouver Winter Olympics was $900 million. That was more than five times the original $175 million estimate. The BC government says it's all worth it. They claim hosting FIFA will lead to a $1 billion boost in GDP over the next 5 years. To dive into this, always enjoy talking to this man, Moshe Lander, economist and senior lecturer in economics at Concordia University and Canada's preeminent sports economist. Now, Moshe, like, I'm trying to be excited. I'm trying not to get pulled down into this argument because, you know, I have a little bit of a different view. I'm kind of thinking the money pays off. But your thoughts, these figures, the investment, on the surface, is this a good investment for the Canadian government and the other governments to make to host 13 games in this World Cup?
2: No. There's no numbers that are going to make this justifiable. Now, what I will say, if people are looking for a bit of an off ramp here, Canada's GDP is around, say, $2.5 trillion, and the all in costs from the government standpoint is a little over $1 billion. So that's about 0.5 of 0.1% of 1 percentage point. It's a rounding error in the grand scheme of things, but unfortunately, politicians oversold the benefits, understated the costs, and there's just no evidence to suggest that what

0: way around the world. They're going to see the Vancouver skyline, and they're going to say, hey, kids, you know where we should go to vacation next summer? Let's go to Vancouver. And so all of a sudden, there's this new set of tourists that are going to show up, or it's going to be repeat tourists, people that come to Vancouver for the first time for the World Cup, and they say, wow, this is an amazing city. It's unfortunately only have 48 hours to be here. We should really come back at some point in the future and explore the beautiful city more. And that argument then is they're saying that this is the advantage then of laying out the $1 billion now. We're going to get the $1 billion back in the future, and so it's a good investment because it creates a broader base for tourists in the future. Unfortunately, there's no statistical evidence that suggests that's what actually happens, and that's looking at previous Olympic hosts, previous World Cup hosts, whether it's a city level, a country level. Unfortunately, the data just doesn't bear it out, or at least for any tourists that are coming in because of the World Cup, they're displacing other tourists that would have been coming for other reasons. So the net impact is not precisely zero, Tim, but much closer to zero than what politicians are arguing.
1: Then there are the ethereal arguments, which you hear often, and some of them I do buy into, because again, I come from this world, but we're not hearing from me, we're hearing from you on this, and they are that, look, sports diplomacy is vital, showcasing Canada as a global place in the World Cup, the world's most watched tournament, is essential, that this will pay benefits that we can't even quantify. How do you get at those arguments?
0: Yeah, I mean, there's some element then that sports and politics are impossible to disentangle. I totally respect that and agree with that. I'm wondering if Canada might not do better, though, by staying in its lane. You know, Canada, if it wants to host the World Hockey Championships or the World Curling Championships or figure skating events or skiing events, hey, we've got an infrastructure that's ready-made for that, so the upfront costs are very low. And true, it's not on the scale of the World Cup, but I'd rather make, say, $50 million with minimal investment than lose $100 million with a $1 billion investment. And so what exactly are you buying? You know, the news stories that are radiating out to the rest of the world is, look at how rapidly costs ran out of control in this country. So even though it might be a pretty country on television, or Canadian people, of course, are going to be wonderful and welcoming and they're going to give a great experience, are they also going to look at our government and say, what were they thinking? And is this a country that we want to get into business with?
1: One of the figures that keeps getting recycled, and I think it originally started from an analysis the public budget officer did, is this $82 million a game figure. It's like you and I are old enough to remember Bev Oda's orange juice. It was only $18, I think, or $16, and that was outlandish. So an $82 million game to the average person may seem outlandish. Is there a figure that's acceptable in the price of a game? Because people do hear this and they're like, what?
0: I don't know that there's necessarily a figure that's acceptable. Where my problem lies is the way that political leaders misrepresented the facts on the ground, or they refused to listen to experts in trying to present the numbers. So the mayor of Toronto, I think, initially said it would cost about $30 million for Toronto to host the six games. Well, it's now about eight times that figure. The Vancouver mayor has doubled, tripled, quadrupled down on his insistence as to what the benefits are, despite the fact that the cost have gone from 240 to 720. So they've tripled in a four-year period. If they had come to Canadians and said, look, we're asking for $1 billion from 40 million Canadians. That's $25 per man, woman, and child. I don't know that we're going to get most of that money back. Whatever we do get back, we'll give to you. But for $25, I'm asking you for a once-in-a-generation opportunity here to host an event that countries would kill to have. What do you say? Hey, $25, what are you going to be able to do these days for $25? I think a lot of Canadians would have said, yeah, what an awesome opportunity. But when they say this is 30 to 40 Super Bowls, like the Vancouver mayor, that's where Canadians are going to say, wait a second, if you had told us this, we might have said something different. You didn't tell us what you knew to be, true, and you misrepresented that. That's the problem.
1: Economics is like anything else. Sometimes it's the partnerships that you have. Is it hurting Canada and the argument this is a good investment to be associated with FIFA? And we just went through this story this weekend in Toronto, as you know, they weren't going to let anybody in with water bottles. Then they changed their minds. They're charging for parties. Does it hurt the economic arguments when your partner is FIFA?
0: Yes. Let's not rank them, but I'll throw three out there. FIFA, IOC, and Trump White House. Which one's going to win for most corrupt organization these days?

0: When you, you know, my parents used to say to me, you are who your friends are. And if you hang out with losers, right, you're a loser, right? So when you're hanging out with corrupt organizations, it does stain you. It does wash off on you. And look, FIFA is not offering the World Cup to Canada as an act of altruism. It's an act of rent extraction. How much can we pull out of the host countries or the host cities? And so I'm telling people that if you think about doing home renovations, you know, you want on budget, on time, and on quality. And anybody who's gone through renovations knows that you can only have two of three. FIFA will not negotiate on the time bit. It has to start this week. And they won't negotiate on quality. It's their baby. They're not going to let it look like some second-class event on global television. So what's left? The budget goes out the window. They knew it from the beginning, and just Canada walked right into it and didn't bother to do its homework on who they were getting involved with. And so now they have to deal with all of the corruption and the side effects that come with that and the demands that are placed on Canada to now give in to that corrupt organization.
1: Mojo, always good to chat with you. I have to tell you, if you haven't seen it yet, the most economical thing in this World Cup are the so-called mystery mini balls that Adidas has out. I've already bought three. They're under $30. That's the latest kick around that's happening out there. Watch out for the Adidas mystery mini balls. They're part and parcel of the economic circus here. Mojo, always good to talk to you. Thank you.
0: My pleasure. I'll just stick with the Sabres beer cups. Thanks.
1: All right. That is the economist and senior lecturer in economics at Concordia University, Moshe Lander, back with our friend Carmi Levy after this.
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3: Well, we're not dealing with any major problems, but we're dealing with this maintenance on the westbound Foreign Express at Weston Road. So it does have the left lane blocked. Again, as you make your way through the area, there is a bit of a delay in the express as you make your way from about Keele Street. And then on the eastbound lanes of the 401, it's getting busier, but problem free, 427 out towards the 400. Northbound on the Don Valley Parkway continues to move slower from north of Don Mills as you head all the way up towards the 401. Also a little bit busy on the Gardner on the westbound side, exiting the downtown core from York Bay Young to pass Spadina. I've been searching my cameras again. No new issues to pass along. And we have this police investigation. Finch Avenue closed between Humberline and the 427. News Talk at 1010 weather for your day today. We will see sunny skies. Highs for today expected to reach 27 degrees. Right now, we are currently sitting at 22 degrees. Factor in that humidex. It feels like 26. 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I'm Adjoa and Ciaia Bois from the News Talk. Oops. I'm Adjoa and Ciaia Bois. Your next update at 1 o'clock on News Talk 1010 Toronto.
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1: Welcome back. Tim Power's in for Vashi, at least for the next 10 minutes. She'll be back in the second hour. It's now time, though, for our tech check.
2: We have the technology.
0: Tech check.
1: I would say Kermit Levy is at least one World Cup game. I was going to say $6 million man, but he's an $82 million man. Kermit is a tech analyst and journalist. Kerm, I knew you would know the Steve Austin reference, particularly with that music.
3: You're,
1: and with inflation, so, Steve Austin would be about $82 million now, wouldn't he?
3: I think so, yeah. $6 million doesn't really go far enough. I don't think it would be enough to develop all of that bionic technology, frankly. You know, definitely not the eye. I think the eye was kind of in a class of,
1: its own. Yeah. And then we had the bionic woman and the bionic dog. But that fits in nicely, actually. I don't know how I'll make this segue, but I'll try. The AI strategy, Kermit, came down after months of delay. We're still looking for details how we're going to be protected from technology and its adverse effects. There is a story in the Globe and Mail now that talks about the regulation of social media for people under the age of 16 with more details to come. But you're take, particularly on the jobs and that are projected and the lack of safety details.
3: I'm generally not a cynic, because, you know, I mean, any framework, any legislation, any initiative from the government to move forward with technology, to improve the way we use it, and to make us more competitive, these are all good things. But I kept asking myself when I saw this, we waited an extra 6 months for this. Like, it, you know, the fact that this was supposed to have been released by the end of last year, and then we only get it in June, and after Tumblr Ridge happened, after the national discussion about safety and artificial intelligence, and the need to de-risk these platforms and hold technology companies accountable. And that opportunity was missed because safety got barely a mention in this framework. We know that it will take, it will be front and center when the online harms bill is introduced potentially later this week based on that Globe and Mail report. So we know that there are a lot, many different balls in the air, and maybe they just sort of figured, it's going to be in the law, so let's not include it in the strategy. But still, I would have expected more, and I would have expected digital safety to be, and particularly around AI, considering the significant risks of its mass deployment and what we're already seeing in the broader digital landscape, I would have expected the government to prioritize that, and that wasn't the case. What I did see was a lot of focus on adoption, which is really weird, because we're going to adopt it anyway. I don't think the government needs to make that a priority, and quite frankly, some numbers on jobs that just don't seem to add up, and you know, as well as no detail on how they're going to create those jobs. It's one thing to say this is what we aspire to. These are the numbers of jobs that we want to target, but there really isn't any detail in the framework. And I know it's just a framework, and in fairness, we can expect more after, but I would have liked to have seen more details. And I feel this is a very 50,000-foot kind of view of what they want to do, but I just don't really see the how or where those resources are going to come from. We had an opportunity to do, you know, what I like to call a Manhattan Project type of announcement, and this falls well short of that.
1: Yeah, indeed we will see, and there are more questions coming to the fore that get at some of the concerns you and others are rightly raising. All right, a new U.S. bill targets Canadian drivers in Chinese cars. A new act proposed by Michigan politicians could prevent Canadians and Mexicans from driving Canadian or Chinese-made vehicles into the U.S. The bill specifically mentions Canada's tariff reduction on Chinese EVs. Previous bills have restricted vehicles being imported into the U.S. market, but this one targets drivers who are only visiting the country. Tell us about this, Kermit.
3: Yeah, Canadian drivers beware, because we know that the Canadian government has dropped tariffs on Chinese vehicles, that they will be announced allowing an initial wave of 49,000 vehicles into the Canadian market in its first year, and then 70,000 per year over the next 5 years. So, I mean, this is going to be a thing. If you decide that that's what you want, you may very well drive up to a border, and then find out that you're not allowed in because of the vehicle you drive. The risk here is that cars are increasingly rolling supercomputers. computers. Like your smartphone, they're loaded with all sorts of sensors. They collect all sorts of data. Even when you're not driving them, they're soaking up that information. And it's bad enough if it's an American or a Japanese car and all that data is going to the manufacturer and they're using it to send you ads that you never asked for and all these other things, and they're sharing it with their marketing partners. That's annoying. What's concerning about Chinese sourced vehicles is, of course, Chinese companies make a deal with the Chinese government. It's a precondition of doing business in China that if the government asks for the data from those vehicles or from whatever you're selling, you have to provide it. So now the potential is you're driving a Chinese car, all that data now could fall into the hands of the Chinese government and prevent you from going into the U.S. So the U.S. is essentially, and this is two Democrats who have brought this legislation forward, so it may or may not survive to see the light of day, but essentially the U.S. is telegraphing, we're worried about all of that data collection, we're worried where that data is going. First, we didn't want to sell them in country, and we banned that. Now we're going to prevent anyone else who's bought them elsewhere from coming into the country. We don't even want them physically on our roads, and that's something that Canada is going to have to keep an eye on in case this law ever sees the light of day.
4: Yeah, indeed. That is one to pay attention to, because we're going to have, what, 45,000 Chinese vehicles, I believe was the number that the Prime Minister has agreed to come in to the country. We'll continue to pay attention to that. Now, you may be in one of those vehicles, and you go to McDonald's, and you go to the drive-thru, and now you say hello to Archie, the fast food giant's new Google-powered AI ordering system now being tested ahead of a nationwide rollout. Oh, I gotta hear about this, Carmi. I was just thinking as I was reading this, what if they did Super Size Me 2 now, and how would that work if Archie was trying to do the supersizing? Anyway, tell us about Archie.
3: Yeah, so it's part of McDonald's has this, they call it Next, and it's their sort of big technology revamp for, you know, the coming few years. And so it's going to be, this technology is going to be deployed in drive-thrus, which are notorious for, you know, they can't hear what you're saying, you can't hear what they're saying, they get your order wrong, you pull up to the window and it's kind of a surprise what's going to be in the bag. And so McDonald's has tried this before. They worked with IBM a few years ago. For about 3 years, they had AI technology in their drive-thrus, and it was notorious for just getting things wrong. You know, ordering 20 McChickens when you only wanted one. Or Taco Bell had a case where, like, people were just ordering, I don't know, hundreds of cups of water. We're not quite sure why. So it clearly didn't work. They pulled the technology. Wendy's and Taco Bell have done the same thing, introduced it and then pulled it because of embarrassing headlines. But now they're saying the technology is better. They're working with Google this time, and they're going to have, they're called Cloud Edge Blades, or basically high-powered computers in the restaurants themselves to provide the computing power that's necessary right on site. So a lot of the glitches that they ran into before, they're saying they're going to fix this, and they're saying that, you know, it'll give you the kind of experience that you expect at McDonald's. I ask for something, I get it, there's no surprise. Sounds great, but again, and they're saying that it's already in place at a few restaurants, it's done millions of transactions, and most of them have been correct, and that sounds great. But again, I will save my judgment until the moment that I drive into a drive-thru, possibly on my bicycle, and I order something, and hopefully the technology gets it right. The proof is in the pudding, and you have to deliver, not promise.
4: Oh, well, or in the McFlurry, of course.
3: Absolutely. On a hot summer day on a bike ride, you're right. I'm right there with the McFlurry.
4: Regular Oreo McFlurry. Archie should be tested in Newfoundland. If they can understand our accents, they'll get it right all over the place. Carmi, appreciate it, my friend. Thank you.
3: Great being with you. Thanks, Tim.
4: Take care. All right, when we come back, Vashi will be back in the chair, and I might actually join the Daily Debrief panel. Stay tuned for that momentarily here on the Vashi Capella Show.
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14: Good afternoon. I'm Heather Simon. Get out and enjoy the weather today. It's mainly sunny and 22 degrees right now. Feels like 26. Hot again tomorrow, but also a chance of showers. The complete forecast after the news. Transit headaches for commuters as the TTC completes last-minute infrastructure work ahead of the World Cup. An officer and suspect injured during a Peel criminal investigation. And Canada's new Governor General sworn in. Details on these and other stories coming up, but first, here's Time Saver Traffic.
15: Well, we're still dealing with this maintenance and construction on the westbound 401 in the express at Weston. It's the left lane that is out. As the work continues, the delays remain from as far back as about Keele Street. No other issues on the 401. Still pretty busy northbound DVP north of Don Mills up to the 401. Delays still on the westbound Gardner. Earlier issues past Spadina have cleared and off the major routes. Police investigation has Finch closed between Humberline and the 427. Traffic is slow. 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Time Saver Traffic, Amadjua and Tia Yabois, your next update at 1:15 on News Talk 1010 Toronto.
14: The clock is ticking for the TTC to complete infrastructure work ahead of the FIFA World Cup. Service on Line 1 is limited today as the transit agency works to remove multiple reduced speed zones, leading to significant delays. CTV's Janice Golding has more.
16: There is a service disruption on Lawrence West to Wilson stations because it's only operating right now on a single track, meaning both north and southbound trains are running on the same track. Shuttle buses are operating between the stations to help with any bottlenecks, and staff are on site to help customers navigate any confusion. Still, the TTC says travelers can expect delays of up to 25 minutes. Nonetheless, the service says the work is being done, as you mentioned, for structural maintenance and to improve restricted speed zones in advance of the FIFA World Cup.
14: And we spoke to some frustrated transit riders.
17: This whole stretch, like for the last month, has just been awful with like, there's been a lot of like track slowdowns and stuff. So like the whole month, my commute has just been not great.
18: It sucks. I'm now late for work. And so it sucks. The bus is crowded. So it's crazy.
14: In other news, Peel police are investigating following an incident in Etobicoke early this morning that led to an officer and a suspect being injured. CTV's Michelle Dubay has more.
19: Peel officers were in the area of Humberline and Finch shortly before 3:30 a.m. as part of a criminal investigation. They say two suspects were arrested and multiple others ran away on foot. During an interaction, an officer and a suspect both suffered non-life-threatening injuries and were taken to hospital. Police say the incident that sparked the investigation began in Peel region, but have not provided any other details.
14: Former Supreme Court Justice Louise Arbour has been installed as Canada's 31st Governor General during a ceremony in Ottawa. In her first speech as the King's representative in Canada, Arbour thanked her predecessor, who received a standing ovation.
20: I also wish to thank the Right Honourable Mary Simon for her remarkable service.
14: Arbour then used her speech to say that both extreme polarization and consensus are dangerous, and a better Canada can only be built through peaceful management of our differences. Conservative leader Pierre Poilievre is set to make a speech in Calgary today in a bid to sell Alberta separatists on the need for a united Canada.
21: I want a strong Alberta within a united Canada.
22: He'll take that message to Calgary to deliver a keynote speech launching his campaign to promote Alberta staying within Canada. In an excerpt of his speech shared with CTV News, Poilievre has a pitch. We do not need a different country, Alberta. We need different government policies in Ottawa. The excerpt goes on to say, the answer is not to pull away from our friends in other provinces, but to lock arms with them to make the changes we need. Jeremy Sherrill, CTV News, Ottawa.
14: Poilievre is expected to deliver his speech at 2 p.m. Eastern today. Keep in touch by downloading the CTV News app. Sunny today, a high of 27, 30 with the Humidex, though cooler near Lake Ontario. Clear tonight, dropping to a low of 16. Sunny Tuesday morning, then increasing cloudiness, a 40% chance of showers in the afternoon. Also a risk of a thunderstorm and a high of 29. Right now, mainly sunny and 22 degrees. I'm Heather Sina in our next update at 2 o'clock on News Talk 1010.

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1: It's just a few minutes past the top of the hour. I am your host, Vashi Capello, back after presiding over CTV's coverage of the installation of the 31st Governor General of this country, Luis Arbor. Beautiful day here in our nation's capital for that. And my thanks to one of our panelists in this segment, Tim Powers, for, as always, last week and this week, helping me do the other parts of my job. I really appreciate it. We're going to get to Tim and Tom Mulcair and Sabrina Grover, our daily debrief panel, in just a second. The first topic up for discussion is the idea that Mark Carney is mean. The Prime Minister is mean. That's what is being reported by both the Toronto Star and the Globe and Mail over the weekend, that the Prime Minister has a penchant for yelling at caucus when they gather every week, or certain members of caucus if they raise issues of concern. There's a couple examples provided, for example, of Jaime Batiste raising issues around the Indian Act, and a couple of other MPs. James Maloney, who is the Liberal caucus chair, was on my program Question Period over the weekend, and he vehemently denies anything as reported by those papers is true.
2: Look, the story's wrong. I'm sorry. The story is wrong. I read that, and I sit right beside him. I've never heard the man yell. That's just, I don't know where that came from. And I know the article said don't talk to the media. Look, I've spoken with you. I've spoken with other media. I'm happy to talk to media all the time, but I will never share a word of what happens inside that room. And everybody who's in that room should abide by the same principle, because it's a safe place.
1: Let's bring in the Daily Debrief panel.
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1: With me this afternoon, Sabrina Grover is a senior advisor at North Star Public Affairs. Tom Mulcair is CTV's political analyst and former leader of the federal NDP. And Tim Powers is chairman of Summa Strategies and all-around savior of my life.
4: Yeah,
1: hi,
4: never
1: everybody.
4: Called that in my life.
1: I know, it's true. Thanks, Tim, for doing the first hour of the show. I appreciate it as always. I'll kick things off with you. Do you think this is salient politically for the Prime Minister?
4: Not really. I mean, Tom was apparently mean, but look at what a nice guy he is. I mean, look, I think it's a reflection of where we are in the life of Mark Carney, that MPs are now, you know, feeling they can chat a little bit about all of this. They're still adjusting, but is it going to have is it salient material to his leadership? Likely not. I don't think he wants to ignore it. I think he probably wants to figure out, all right, why is this little bit of chatter happening now? But as some others have said, and I agree with them, I think there will be some Canadians who look at this and say, all right, you know, the guy who runs the business wants people to come prepared. He wants them to come with answers, and he wants to come with directions, particularly in this difficult time. And that's all fair. I think the learning for the Prime Minister, and Tom's best able to speak to this among all of us, is in caucus, though, too, it's not just a board meeting. And you do have to listen, and you do have to show compassion or empathy, or find other ways to do that. Brian Mulroney was really good at that. John Chrétien had people that did all that. So for Mark Carney, what does this mean, and how does he manage it? But is it threatening his prime ministership? I don't think so at this juncture.
1: So, Tom, I will go to you to weigh in on all of that. Like, what is the significance of caucus relations? And do you think it means something that a few of them are kind of back-channeling through the media their worry about his management style?
5: Well, I think that what we're looking at is also the transition from the Justin Trudeau era. Mr. Trudeau had one great political skill, which was to look at people and make them feel that they were really important, and he probably used that as well in caucus. Whether or not anything ever happened, who knows? But, you know, you've gone from singing Kumbaya around a campfire to having a guy saying, the house is on fire. We've got the Americans saying they want to destroy our economy. We've got a big plan to change everything we're doing in the country, and we're doing okay in the polls. So come prepared. Come with ideas for how we can do things. But if you go to the microphone every week and moan and whine and whinge about something, and there's nothing concrete being proposed, then, yeah, there might be pushback. What it also shows to me is that Carney is an active listener. He wouldn't be able to push back if he wasn't. If he was doing his crossword puzzle and wasn't paying attention, then, you know, there wouldn't be none of this rumored stuff. I did find James Maloney, frankly, very convincing. I know Mr. Maloney, and I find him a very straight shooter. The story in the Toronto Star was quite hot. I mean, we had him screaming and we had him punching down. That's a violent image. The piece in the Globe and Mail from Marika Walsh and Steph Levitz, I found much more balanced. It was, I've talked to a bunch of people, there might be this, it might be that. So I think that there was perhaps the hand overplayed in the Toronto Star. But the bottom line, Vashi, is you're trying to get a bunch of people ready for the next election. You're trying to get a bunch of people ready to deal with a very tough opposition because, you know, say what you want about Poilievre, but he's no slouch and he comes prepared. And, you know, rumor is that he can be tough on his caucus and lack of preparation as well. So I understand the frustration of Mark Carney in the first few months on the job when he would blurt out, well, that's a stupid question to a journalist. You're allowed to think that, but it has to stay with your inner voice. It can't become your outer voice. And it's the same thing with people coming to the microphone in caucus and saying dumb things, because believe me, I've got a collection of them that I haven't forgotten. But you're just not allowed to say it, you know, and you know, even if it means, you know, just nodding. But the fact that he's paying attention, the fact that he's able to push back, talk about his program, why it's important, and you gave the example of Jamie Batiste, but Jamie Batiste went on the record and said, Carney and I have a great relationship, you know, basically pouring cold water on some of the stuff that was supposed to concern him. So I think that there's maybe a lot to do about nothing in this, but it shows that we've moved on to something else. We want to start having a critical analysis of Carney's, you know, ability to do a certain number of things, because everything else that he's doing seems to be fitting quite well with Canadians. So we're going to start going for this sort of stuff from now on.
1: I think that what both Tim and Tom said make a lot of sense, Sabrina. The only sort of memory I have that I start to think about sometimes is like when, you know, the narrative around Harper being not a nice guy took hold, and it took a long time for it to really permeate and punch through and like matter when it came to people's votes. But at some level it ended up. And I think with this, the reason why it even became a topic for discussion and wasn't dismissed roundly out of hand is because there are stories about the way that he talks to the people in the prime minister's office, or we have seen it publicly with some journalists. Again, it's not unreasonable. I don't think it's hurting him in the, obviously in public opinion polls, but I do think there needs to be like some awareness of the fact that one day that could take hold as a narrative.
6: Yeah, I don't think it's unreasonable. I also don't think it's new. Like, I do think, as you mentioned, Vashi, like, Stephen Harper has faced this. I think multiple premiers and other prime ministers have faced this. You know, I was part of the transition between the PC government and Rachel Notley's government in 2015, and everyone thought Rachel Notley was going to be so nice, and then they got in and they were like, oh, actually, she's just as controlling as the PCs were. It's like, yeah, that's kind of what happens when you take power and you're trying to push through a narrative. And it's not like this perception of being nice is incongruent with getting things done. But I think what Mark Carney is bringing to the table is this attitude of getting things done. And so I don't know necessarily if it's him being mean or if he's saying, hey, don't actually come to me with complaints, but if you could actually come to me with ideas or solutions or what you want to see pushed forward or done. And I think that that's a salient, you know, approach to management for this time. And as you said, like, his public polling numbers are doing well. And most of these folks may want to hearken back to early 2025 when the Liberals
1: yeah.
6: were
1: they wouldn't have a seat. Yeah.
6: In the poll.
1: Yeah, that's go ahead, sorry.
6: And we were far from the ability to hold government, let alone a majority government that Mark Carney has now delivered. So, you know, I think that there's a bit of perception there and a bit of perspective that some folks might want to reflect on their own careers and how they got here. But I think, you know, it's reasonable for any office, premier or prime minister, to have this level of centralized control. I don't think it's new. I think what Mark Carney is likely going to have to do is make sure that this kind of story doesn't continue to come out into the media. But I think that happens as he continues to build those relationships. And he was also new to all these folks, right? Like, some of these people just met him last year. So I think a lot of that goes alongside with relationship building.
1: Yeah, we'll see if it ends with this and Maloney's sort of denial, or whether or not there's a further drip, drip, drip. We shall see. We've got a lot more to talk about with the Daily Debrief panel. I'm going to take a quick commercial break. Pierre Poilievre is 45 minutes away from delivering a speech in Calgary aimed at kicking off the sort of Stay in Canada campaign of his. We'll talk about some of what we know about that speech and the politics around it next.
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7: Well, some brand new problems coming into the traffic desk on the westbound Gardner past Spadina. It's the left lane that is out following a collision. So if you're on the westbound lanes of the Gardner, traffic is quickly starting to back up now from well before York Bay Young. And then up on the 401, busier than normal on the westbound side. This is because westbound on the 401 in the express at Weston saw this construction that does have the left lane blocked. So that's adding to the backlog. Eastbound on the 401 slowest, 427 to the 400, but no live lane issues. And southbound 400 is getting busier from Shepherd on to the east and westbound 401 ramps. Off the major, it's a collision on DuPont and Bedford. News Talk at 1010. Weather for your day today, sunny skies. Highs for today reaching 27 degrees. Right now, we are currently sitting at 22 degrees under the sun. 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I'm Ajwa and Sia Yabua. 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
1: It's 20 minutes past the top of the hour, 2 o'clock Eastern, noon mountain in Calgary. Conservative leader Pierre Poilievre is set to kick off his campaign to promote a, quote, stronger Alberta within a united Canada in a keynote speech in that city. The party shared an excerpt with CTV News ahead of the speech, and I'm going to just read a little bit of it to you. We do not need a different country, Alberta. We need different government policies in Ottawa. The excerpt reads, unblocking resources and pipelines, respecting firearms owners, locking up criminals, relieving taxpayers, respecting provincial autonomy, unlocking free enterprise. We know that these are the things, pardon me, Albertans have been demanding. The best news of it all, the speech goes on to say, it is not a zero-sum game. These steps would make every province better off. All Canadians want these things. The answer is not to pull away from our friends in other provinces, but to lock arms with them to make the changes we need. I'm here with the Daily Debrief panel, Tom Mulcair, Tim Powers, and Sabrina Grover. Tom, I'll pick this one up with you. Based on the excerpt we've seen so far, what do you think?
2: I think it's good. And I think that Poilievre is showing maturity. He had obviously no choice. He is the leader of the official opposition in Ottawa. He wasn't exactly going to come down and be in favor of a referendum on sovereignty. So it's safe territory for him, although there are probably some people who voted for him last time who are not going to be very happy, because there is a chunk of the population in Alberta that's feeling so out of sorts that they were willing to break up the country. But I think it's important to have him on side with the adults in the room, saying, no, we live in a great country. We truly are lucky. You know, when you're born in Canada, you've won a big lottery on the world stage, or a lot. There are very few places where it's so good to live and to raise a family and to prosper. So yes, let's celebrate this great country of ours. Are there always things that can be improved? Of course, it's a complicated place. We, you know, big, powerful provinces with jurisdiction that goes much deeper than in most federated states. And yet we're still getting this sort of dynamic tension. And Carney's had his own take on it. He says when he came to office, he said he wants to have one economy, not 13 economies. So it's a way of pitching it from Carney. It has produced some results that have not always been favorable to the country as a whole. But having Pierre Poilievre himself in such a strong, clear position in favor of Canada and against separation, that's a good thing for the country, and good on Pierre Poilievre.
1: I know you're a federal liberal, Sabrina, but you know the strength of conservatism in your province, obviously. Does it matter if the leader of the federal conservatives weighs in and in this way?
3: I think it does. And I also think it's really interesting. There's actually quite different lines of messaging from Danielle Smith and Pierre Poilievre. So you hear, every time you hear Pierre Poilievre talk about the MOU, he talks about it not going far enough. He talks about it as weak. He talks about it as not effective. And like when you hear Danielle Smith talk about it, I think she actually despises the way Pierre talks about the MOU. But she's never talked about it in kind of a degrading way. She always talks about it as the demonstration of success for why we need to stay in a united Canada. Let me just say also off the top, this sovereign Alberta within a united Canada, I absolutely hate that language. Like Danielle Smith has just conjured up that nobody else is saying that. We don't say a sovereign Ontario within a united Canada. Like it's just like so specific, and it just reflects how much effort Danielle Smith has put into fanning the flames of separation, that this is now the language we have to use around this issue. But I also just wanted to say, you know, I listened to Danielle Smith's speech at the UCP dinner earlier this week, and she said, we still need to send a message to Ottawa. We need to vote yes on the other 9 questions. And I think that's something that we don't talk as much about in these national conversations. But let's be clear that voting yes on the other 9 questions around immigration, about removing kind of the services and the public health benefits, public education benefits from immigrants and newcomers, about, you know, changing the Canadian constitutions, all of those things weaken Alberta's commitment to Canada. They weaken our commitment and allegiance to the Constitution. They weaken our commitment to the values of opportunity that built this country, that welcome people. And there is no message being sent to Ottawa. The message is being sent to investors, to people who want to make, to invest in Alberta and Canada's projects, who want to come to this country and make it their home. And so it's not like separation is the only question that weakens Canada. All of the questions do. And so Danielle Smith can say, well, she wants to stay in a quote unquote united Canada, but voting yes on all of those 9 questions is equally as bad.
1: The one part though of that does echo the excerpt, at least Tim, that we've heard from Pierre Poilievre, is like, it's not only about building a pipeline, that there's this sort of litany of other stuff that people in Alberta, and I'll generalize for the sake of the argument because we know it's not homogenous, but that there are a lot of people there worried about immigration or worried about gun laws in particular. And Danielle Smith has sort of rattled those off as well. What are the political stakes around those issues in your view, Tim?
4: Well, the stakes are pretty high here. I mean, Pierre Poilievre doesn't necessarily have the same dancing on the head of a pin kind of movement that Danielle Smith does, but he does still have some of that to do within his own party. And you saw today, Vashi, as our co-panelist did in the Hill Times, some former colleagues of Pierre, well-liked and regarded MPs, former MPs, saying, you know, they're thinking about sovereignty, conservative MPs. He's going to have to deal with that, but coming out and doing this speech and acting early as an early mover is important, though that won't free some of the tension that I'm sure is there. He may have what I would describe as a bit of a Jean Charest opportunity here for himself, and I reference
1: just what Pierre Poilievre wants. Yeah,
4: I know just what he wants, but it worked for Mr. Charest in 1995, and Tom will know what I speak of, when he was the then leader of the PC Party of Two, and he did a really good job in that referendum. Gave, you know, it helped heighten his political appeal. This is an opportunity for Pierre Poilievre not to just do this in Alberta where the Conservatives are strong, but in the rest of the country. This is a real live audition for managing something difficult in Canada. So if he plays it right, that may do more for him than any of the other things he's trying to do to get points with the electorate. But certainly there are lots of risks there. The other ironic thing, of course, it's, you know, he comes from the part of the Conservative Party that originally wanted a firewall around Alberta. Now they want, and good to see, Alberta opened up the opportunities for Alberta to be expanded, taking Alberta to the world, getting out of the way, no walls, lots of windows and pipelines. Those are all good things if he can make the argument the right way.
1: I do think the opportunity is huge, particularly even outside of Alberta, Tom, just for sort of what Tim says, right? Like, think about the campaign last year, right? It was all like, agreed. Is he really Captain Canada? Could he be Captain Canada? Could he assume the role against Donald Trump? Like, this is a very opportune way to kind of show in the way in which you would defend this country, even though your audience is local to Alberta. I think it would speak to an audience much broader than that, potentially.
2: Yep, and to appear prime ministerial, which is always the problem with Pierre Poilievre, because it's always that needling tone, always taking a shot, and, you know, it's very aggressive, very abrasive. And here he gets to stand tall and just say, it's no. We're not fooling around about threatening to break up the country. It's no. And then go into the why. The other list, I mean, if you look at the list of all the other referendum questions, it's sort of, okay, but having lived in Quebec most of my life, I just sort of, you know, put my palms in the air and go, yeah, okay, you can keep asking for all that other stuff, but let's keep the country together and the rest we can negotiate and discuss. And I think that that's where Pierre is. He's very good at the first part of his job, which is holding the government to account. He is really good at it, but it comes at a cost because he uses that tone all the time. So here he gets a chance to do the second part of his job, was to show that he can be a government in waiting and be prime ministerial. And if he pulls it off, I think that Tim's comparison to Charest is a very good one, because Charest on the stage, I mean, it was such a close run thing in 1995 that Charest whipping out his passport, which is just something he did on his own, it turned into a big moment during that referendum campaign. It got people thinking about the reality. There was such bad feeling in Quebec after the failure of Meech and Charlottetown that people were willing to leap into the void, but that one concrete thing brought it back. So maybe Poilievre will have that type of moment in the Alberta referendum, and let's hope it works, because nobody wants to fool around with the future of the country.
1: I'll leave it on that note. No other better note to leave it on. Thanks, everyone. Appreciate the discussion on this Monday. Sabrina Grover, Tom Mulcair, and Tim Powers. And thanks, of course, Tim, as always, for all the hosting that he does for us. We're going to take a quick commercial break. On the other end of that break, the Globe and Mail is reporting that the federal government will introduce its online harms legislation Wednesday, which will include a social media ban for kids under 16. We're going to talk about that next.
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5: Well, really busy on the westbound lanes of the Gardner. It'll take you 15 minutes to get from Jarvis out to past Spadina. We were dealing with a collision. It was in the left lane. Everything has just cleared away. Elsewhere, for travel, take you to the Don at Valley Parkway. It's getting a whole lot slower from Don Mills as you head all the way up towards the 401. On the westbound 401 heaviest from the Allen all the way out to past Weston Road. We're in the Express at Weston. We have that emergency roadwork in the left lane. And your eastbound 401 is very busy. 427 in sections all the way out towards Kiel. Off the major, it's a collision on Bedford right at DuPont. Time saver traffic, Imagine's Yaya Bois. Your next update at 145 on News Talk 1010 Toronto.
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1: It is 25 minutes before the top of the hour. After months, you could even say years, of anticipation and iterations of the bill, the federal government is apparently introducing its quote-unquote online harms legislation on Wednesday. This is the way in which the government will propose to essentially navigate the kinds of online harms that can occur. So things via social media companies or other kind of online big tech companies. We actually have no idea what the content of this bill is because they've signaled very little, other than back at their convention a few months ago, reflecting the will of their members, who said that there should be a social media ban for kids under 16 and saying that they would look at adopting that in some capacity. The Globe today is reporting that they will propose a ban on social media through this legislation for kids under 16. But they will allow the platforms to kind of opt out of it if they meet new safety standards. That's what a government source has telegraphed to the Globe and Mail. A new Canadian digital regulator will be established by the bill. The regulator would set standards for social media platforms in order to mitigate harms to kids, and companies that have taken steps to meet those standards could apply to have kids under 16 basically allowed back into their platform if they've made the quote-unquote required improvements. Now, just to be clear, I have not seen that legislation. I don't know that to be a fact, but that is what's being reported, as usual, very reliably by the Globe and Mail. Clearly, the government has leaked them some of the information in advance of that bill being introduced in Parliament on Wednesday. Amanda Third is a research fellow in digital, social, and cultural research at Western Sydney University in Australia. She's a leading global authority on children's digital rights and part of the ongoing review of the Australian government's ban on social media for people under 16 years old. Hello there. Welcome to our program. Thank you very much for making the time.
2: Thanks for having me, Vashi.
1: So on the face of it, I just wanted to ask, as someone who's so familiar with the way in which the ban in Australia has worked or hasn't worked, what your view of kind of creating these standards and then allowing companies to meet them and therefore escape a ban, like how you think that might work in practice?
2: Yeah, look, it's a really interesting approach, and I think a very, very interesting one. I think what's really wonderful about it is that it actually, by providing incentives to businesses to design out the harmful features, you know, features that we know are more harmful than others, you know, according to the evidence base, we're really creating an opportunity to make sure that platforms can center children's well-being, their rights and their aspirations at the heart of business decision making. So it's a really interesting approach, Vashi.
1: So when you talk about the evidence base, what do we know about the harms to kids?
2: Well, the evidence base is patchy. It's also highly contested.

0: history of, you know, challenges to your mental health. These are all things that exacerbate children's risk of harm online. And what that means is that we really require approaches that can understand the kinds of children we need to protect from harm and really target our measures to them.
1: So what does that tell us, or what does that imply for something like what Australia did, which is this like blanket ban?
0: Yeah, well, this is the big million-dollar question, Vashi. Of course, we don't have evidence either way about whether or not blanket restrictions can, in fact, protect the most vulnerable children online. But the anecdotal evidence to date seems to be suggesting that actually that, you know, blanket bans exacerbate some of the challenges our most vulnerable children face. You know, children who don't have the benefit of parental guidance, children who for one reason or another don't have the support of school attendance and digital literacy learnings and all of those sorts of things. So I think we need to be really careful about how we regulate here. And as I said, the key thing really is, how do we genuinely hold technology platforms to account? How do we nurture their desire to really center children at the heart of their business decision making? And regulation can play a really critical role there.
1: Do you think that desire exists? And I ask just because I'm not as familiar with the Australian case, but certainly in the U.S., we've seen a ton of hearings in Congress where, you know, they'll call up various social media platforms and kind of have all this testimony that would counter the idea that they do center themselves in any way. I think that's what is behind, and you would know better than me, but behind a lot of the push for strong regulation is like they won't do it on their own.
0: Yeah, look, I think there's no question that we do need stronger regulation around these issues. That's a challenge internationally, not just here in Canada or in Australia, right? But I think also, you know, we're very quick to point the finger at technology platforms, but I think also governments need to step up. Governments really do need to consider in earnest what children and young people need in order to not just be safe online, but to have really positive experiences that nurture their healthy growth and development. So I think the question here is, how do we incentivize businesses? How do we use regulatory mechanisms to create a kind of a network of measures that compel platforms to put children right at the heart of their business models? Because what we've got now is really a bunch of business models that, you know, prioritize like, you know, competitive field in which, you know, eyes on screens and sticky addictive features prevail. What we actually need is, you know, regulatory measures that can say to platforms, our children's well-being matters and you have to put that right at the heart.
1: So the other billion-dollar question I have for you is like, is it too late? Like, I understand everything you're laying out, but are governments essentially too late to the game? I think of my own stepson. I've interviewed Meta thinking about it too. Like, you know, anything I tell him not to do, he's going to find a way to do it. Like, he's got all the tools. He's a very lucky kid, but he's very smart. He's more adept at this stuff than his dad is. And I just, like, it just feels like the discussion, particularly here in Canada, is, you know, years behind essentially where the companies are. Is it too late for governments to intervene in a way that will be effective, or does the runway still exist from where you sit?
0: Such a great question, Vashi. I honestly believe it's never too late. You know, we can't just throw up our hands. We have to confront the issues and the challenges that lie before us. I don't think that actually creating a nuanced and sophisticated framework, you know, of regulation is a really big ask. I think, you know, in fact, the time and the effort and the resources it might cost to implement a ban may well be better targeted towards really sharp and fast moving regulatory efforts that are, you know, targeted towards this more holistic framework, you know, a nuanced and sophisticated framework. I don't think it's too late, Vashi. I really think that we can, you know, we've got to seize this moment, and we've got to seize this moment not just to think about how to protect our children from harm, but really take the opportunity to think together as a society, what it is that we want for our children from the digital environment.

0: Like, I really feel like we've had a bit of a sort of collective failure of imagination here. We haven't been bold and brave enough to really sort of envisage what we want for our children now and into the future, and then to regulate towards that. So, as I say, a really big opportunity for the Canadian government here to play a leading role internationally in setting a new tone, reorienting the discussion and thinking about really genuinely, how do we best prepare our children for a digital future?
1: I'll leave it on that note. Thank you so much for sharing your insights with us this afternoon. I really appreciate it.
0: Thanks, Vashin.
1: Thanks, a pleasure.
0: Look forward to watching the commentary. See ya.
1: Thank you. Amanda Third is a research fellow in digital, social, and cultural research at Western Sydney University in Australia. She's also part of the ongoing review of the Australian government's ban on social media for kids under 16. We'll take a quick commercial break. We've got Michael Couture here. We were both covering the installation of the 31st Governor General. We'll talk about Louise Arbour after a short break.
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3: We have some brand new problems coming into the traffic desk on the westbound 401 in the collectors just past Keele. On the left lane unblocked, already delays both corn collectors from just before the Allen. And further west, we saw this emergency road work westbound 401 Express at Weston. You'll find that left lane occupied. If you're on the eastbound lanes of the 401, it remains a busy drive from Renforth in sections out towards about Keele Street. Also looking at delays southbound on the 400 from Shepherd onto the east and westbound 401 ramps. And westbound Gardner, pretty jammed still exiting the downtown core from York Bay Young to well past Spadina. We had a collision. It was in the left lane. That problem cleared. News Talk 1010 weather, sunshine, and hot temperatures await you for today. Highs of 27 with a humidex of 30. Right now we're sitting at 22 degrees. With the humidex, it feels like 26. 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I'm Adjoa and Ciaia Yabois. 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
1: 10 minutes before the top of the hour, just over a month after Prime Minister Mark Carney announced Louise Arbour, former Supreme Court Justice, would take over as Governor General from outgoing GG Mary Simon. The installation, that's what it's called, the ceremony to officially make someone Governor General, took place today. Louise Arbour becomes this country's 31st Governor General. And I have to say, beautiful day here in Ottawa. Couldn't have been nicer. And tons of people came out. They lined the streets to watch the outdoor portion of the ceremony. The indoor portion of the ceremony involved a ton of pomp and circumstance. The Governor General, of course, represents the King, the monarch here in Canada. And the Prime Minister was in attendance. He delivered a speech. So too did Louise Arbour. We're going to play a section of what Madame Arbour, our new Governor General, told the audience gathered.
2: With instant access to vast amounts of information, it's very tempting to pay little attention to the reliability of sources. The lines between knowledge and belief, between truth and falsehood, between facts and assumptions are increasingly blurred. AI could be threatening not only the way we live and work, but also the control we exercise over our own destiny. And yet these challenges are not insurmountable. If we remain vigilant, we could meet them with public institutions that remain trustworthy, a strong education system at every level, sustained investment in science, research and development, and with a private sector that upholds the standards of integrity that Canadians expect.
1: That is part of the speech that the new Governor General, Louise Arbour, delivered inside the Senate chamber. She also participated with her two grandsons and the Prime Minister in a walk over to the cenotaph, to the War Memorial, and laid flowers with her grandsons at the Tomb of the Unknown Soldier. She becomes now not just Governor General, but Commander-in-Chief for the Canadian Armed Forces. My colleague, Senior Political Correspondent at CTV News, Mike Lecouture, was inside the Senate as all of that unfolded. Mike, I was outside watching it all kind of behind me and then also on what's known as the pool feed. What was your vibe check out of that ceremony inside?
3: I think one of the overall things is, you know, everybody in attendance, basically, the consensus is if you had to have a checklist of things you would want out of Governor General, Louise Arbour comes pretty darn close to checking them all. You know, somebody who has prosecuted war criminals and, you know, somebody who has looked at reform in the Canadian military and been responsible for part of that change with her report. And somebody who is, you know, now responsible for upholding the Constitution, keeping this country together, and being the voice for Canada on the world stage, but also in being the representative of the King. And it's one of those things where, you know, it's hard to really check all those boxes with one person. But everybody that you spoke to, you know, whether it be, you know, Jean Chrétien, the former Prime Minister, who had appointed her to the Supreme Court, or even former Governor General David Johnston, who I had the distinct honor of interviewing both of them. And, you know, I asked both of them, you know, what advice would you give to her?
1: I love your question.
3: Yeah. And both of them said none. She doesn't need our advice. You know, she's, you know, essentially she's got this. She knows, what she's doing. But, you know, even in her messaging, which was so interesting, there was one quote that really struck me where she said, extreme polarization is so dangerous, but so too is extreme consensus, and talked about Canada's differences and how that's how we need to continue to move forward. And, you know, I think that is, you know, part of that sort of vibe check and how everybody walked out of there thinking, you know, this was the right person for this moment for this country.
1: Yeah, I thought the speech was also very, like, meaty. Like, it wasn't, didn't feel very as ceremonial as you might expect. Maybe the Times call for something different, plus her own background. But she, you know, talked about everything from AI and the dangers of AI to defense and security and our ability to kind of defend ourselves, which I thought was, I guess, like, not maybe what I would have expected just in general, because there's so much pomp and circumstance normally. I wonder how that, what that imparts on her time, right? Because that position is, it means different things to different people.
3: It's ceremonial
1: who occupy
3: for some, right?
1: For some, but it's also being fraught with some controversy as well.
3: 100%. And you know, controversy when you consider that, of course, you know, there is Julie Payette, who had to resign in disgrace. And then, you know, and some of the issues that I think that, you know, listeners would agree with, you know, with Mary Simon in former Governor General Mary Simon, where yes, she's a bilingual, because she knows Inuktitut and English, but, you know, the difficulties in her learning French and, you know, somebody who is bilingual French and English, but also someone who, you know, has had such experience in this country in all facets, and, you know, is looking to maybe not be as ceremonial in this position that as maybe has once been in the past. And it's unclear as to whether or not, you know, that path will be very clear in front of her, or she's charting her own path in this way, and making this, this job less ceremonial and more proactive. But, you know, I was struck by how at the end of her speech, she gave a nod to, General Jenny Kérignan, the chief of the defense staff standing next to her, and said how encouraged she was by Kérignan's leadership, but also encouraged by the recruitment efforts that she's seen and the fostering of inclusion in the modernization of the Canadian Armed Forces, which now she will lead as the Governor General. Really a nod to some of the work that she's done, but also some of the work that still needs to be done in moving not only the forces forward, but this country as well.
1: I just want to play for you the end of Louise Arbour, the new Governor General's speech in the Senate. Let's have a listen.
2: Together, we can harness our extraordinary resources, the breadth of our talent, our collective know-how, and our boundless imagination. The world is watching us, not to copy everything we do, but to draw inspiration from a country striving to embrace the future with greater security, prosperity, and dignity for all. Thank you. Merci. Miigwech.
1: We, Mike, had Perry Bellegarde, former national chief of the AFN, on set with us for this. And in a couple of occasions, he remarked, you know, the role itself right now almost holds sort of a heightened significance, if only for the fact that, and we've been talking about it on the program today, we face this national unity crisis. Mm-hmm. I'm very curious to see the way in which she navigates that and the weight of her words. I think more obviously in Quebec, but not as obviously in Alberta, right? Like, she's a francophone, sure, yeah, but, and she's born in Montreal, but how Alberta receives the message, whatever message she decides to send.
3: And how she decides to send that message as well, and how she will have that outreach. Because to your point, I think as somebody who is from Quebec, there may be a natural sort of thought of, oh, well, she can speak to Quebecers, but how will her message resonate in Alberta? And especially at this time when, you know, Canada needs somebody to continue to pull it back together and to keep it together and to make that case for Canada. So as somebody who has, you know, been in front of the UN, in front of The Hague, and all of these other incredible international organizations, I have a feeling she won't wilt in this moment or be shy, you know, from taking on this challenge.
1: Okay, I'll leave it there. Mike, thanks so much. Appreciate your coverage today. Our senior political correspondent, Mike LeCouture. We will, of course, have more coverage of the installation of the 31st Governor General of this country tonight on Power Play, 5 o'clock Eastern. Hope you can join me then, and I'll be back in the chair, same time, same place tomorrow. I'll look forward to being with you. Have a good one.
4: 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That's right. 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Don't miss the new season of The Amazing Race Canada, coming this summer to CTV and Crave.
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8: Good afternoon. I'm Heather Seaman. Get out and enjoy the weather today. It's mainly sunny and 22 degrees right now. Feels like 25. Hot again tomorrow, but also a chance of showers. The complete forecast after the news. Transit headaches for commuters as the TTC completes last-minute infrastructure work ahead of the World Cup. A warning from police on a spike in distraction robberies. And Canada's new Governor General sworn in. Details on these and other stories coming up. But first, here's Time Saver Traffic.
9: Well, we still have this collision happening on the westbound Foreman Collectors past Keele. Left lane is occupied now, but delays extend from before Yonge, both Corn Collectors and further west. Still have that emergency road work needs press through Weston in the left lane, so that's reducing lanes, also adding to the slow go. Northbound 427 in the express through Dundas. Stall vehicle off to the side, but you'll find the left lane blocked with those emergency crews. Time Saver Traffic, Imagine Siayapua, your next update at 2:15 on News Talk 1010. In Toronto.
8: The clock is ticking for the TTC to complete infrastructure work ahead of the FIFA World Cup. Service on Line 1 is limited today as the transit agency works to remove multiple reduced speed zones, leading to significant delays. CTV's Janice Golding has more.
10: There is a service disruption on Lawrence West to Wilson stations because it's only operating right now on a single track, meaning both north and southbound trains are running on the same track. Shuttle buses are operating between the stations to help with any bottlenecks, and staff are on site to help customers navigate any confusion. Still, the TTC says travelers can expect delays of up to 25 minutes. Nonetheless, the service says the work is being done, as you mentioned, for structural maintenance and to improve restricted speed zones in advance of the FIFA World Cup.
8: And we spoke to some frustrated transit riders.
11: This whole stretch, like for the last month, has just been awful with like, there's been a lot of like track slowdowns and stuff. So like the whole month, my commute has just been not great.
12: It sucks. I'm now late for work. And so it sucks. The bus is crowded, so it's crazy.
8: In other news, Toronto police have issued a warning ahead of the World Cup as they highlight details of their investigation into a spike in distraction robberies in the city.
13: As Toronto prepares to welcome visitors from around the world during the FIFA World Cup, it's important that residents and visitors alike remain aware of their surroundings, and in particular in busy public spaces. There are a few steps people can take to reduce the risk to become a victim. Number one, be aware of your surroundings, especially in crowded areas and parking lots. Keep purses, backpacks, and other bags zipped and secured. Be cautious when approached by strangers, particularly when they're overly friendly, persistent, or attempting to place items on or in your hands.
8: Police say most of the suspects are visitors who were here legally from Romania and engaged in distraction robberies as part of a criminal network. Former Supreme Court Justice Louise Arbour has been installed as Canada's 31st Governor General during a ceremony at the Senate of Canada building in Ottawa. The 79-year-old delivered her first speech as the King's representative in Canada.
14: Extreme polarization is dangerous. But so is extreme consensus. It is through our differences and our fundamental right to express them that we will nourish critical thinking, creativity, and innovation. It is through our differences that we will build a common future.
8: Arbour also discussed the rapid growth of artificial intelligence and cautioned against over-reliance on the technology. In Calgary this hour, Conservative leader Pierre Poilievre is set to make a speech arguing against that province's growing separatist movement. Poilievre has long advocated for a strong Alberta within a united Canada. He's expected to expand on that pitch today, arguing that a change in federal policy is what will address separatist concerns. Keep in touch by downloading the CTV News app. Sunny today, a high of 27 degrees, 30 with the Humidex, though cooler near Lake Ontario. clear tonight, dropping to a low of 16. Sunny Tuesday morning, then increasing cloudiness. A 40% chance of showers in the afternoon. Also a risk of a thunderstorm, a high of 29. Cloudy Wednesday, a 30% chance of showers. And again, a high of 29. Right now, mainly sunny and 22 degrees. I'm Heather Seaman on News Talk 1010.
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5: Happy Monday, everybody. Hope you had a great weekend. Hope your day is going well so far. It is beautiful out there. And as importantly, as we head into this week, the traffic is relatively moving along. I want to kick off the show today by talking a little bit about traffic in our city as we move into FIFA. First game happens on Thursday overall. First game here in the city is Friday at 3 o'clock. Last year, the City of Toronto Council and Mayor's Office decided. Happy Monday, everybody. Hope you had a great weekend. Hope your day is going well so far. It is beautiful out there. And as importantly, as we head into this week, the traffic is relatively moving along. I want to kick off the show today by talking a little bit about traffic in our city as we move into FIFA. First game happens on Thursday overall. First game here in the city is Friday at 3 o'clock. Last year, the City of Toronto Council and Mayor's Office decided this city desperately needed someone to help coordinate and manage traffic throughout our very, very busy city, one of the most congested cities in all of North America. Finally, in January, that position was filled and Andrew Posins became Toronto's first official traffic czar. His title, I think, is Chief Congestion Officer. Either way, he joins me now. Welcome back to the program, Andrew.
15: Pleasure to be here. Thank you.
5: So we're welcoming lots of fans. We're welcoming lots of players to the city, and as well, people who live here all the time or who live in the GTA are going to be gathering to watch the games with family and friends at local bars. We hope generating lots of economic positivity for the city. We also have the Fan Fest happening where people can get together. I'm curious to know, take us into your office, your boardroom, wherever it is you work in the city. What are all the inputs that go into your planning for the next month to make sure that the city moves as easily as is possible?
15: Yeah, it's going to be a really exciting time in the city, and we are definitely looking forward to it. As you mentioned, there is a lot of planning and a lot of work that goes into preparing transportation for an event of this magnitude. And in fact, the work's been going on for 2+ years in order to get ready. Some of what goes on in terms of preparing for an event like this is working with the FIFA team to understand what will be the nature of the event, how many spectators can we expect at each match, what are their requirements in terms of setting up the stadium site and the like, as well as similar kinds of questions for the Fan Festival. From that, planners, we develop an estimate of how many people will be traveling to the event, by which modes, what are the requirements for them, and we start building up the transportation and transit plan from there, looking at levels of service, looking at the right kinds of measures that we can put in place to help keep traffic moving, give everybody an opportunity, no matter how they're coming to the event, to get there safely and easily. And doing that with multiple partners around the table. As you can imagine, as we got closer to the event, that turns into operational planning, that turns into testing, that turns into where we are today, which is ready to go.
5: So let's focus first, because I want to talk to you about the rest of us in the city and how we will move around. But let's start by focusing on people who are actually going to the games and going to FanFest. What do they need to know about getting there, how close they can get, et cetera?
15: Yeah, it's a really important question. People should be aware that they need to plan ahead, that it's not exactly the same type of configuration or arrangements that they would have expected had they been going to a TFC match, for example. One of the first things that they should know is there's no public parking at the stadium site. That is a change from other events.
5: That's a big change.
15: It is a change, yeah. And so for that reason, they really should be looking at other options such as transit, cycling, or walking. as their best bets to be able to get an easy experience getting to and from the venue.
5: And how close can they get on transit or in ride shares?
15: Yeah, on tournament match days, they can get fairly close, maybe not quite as close as another event, but they will be well serviced. The site will be well serviced by transit. Go Transit will be using its exhibition stadium site station and running 15-minute service. For those who use Go, that's a great option. TTC is providing multiple buses and streetcar routes to be able to get to the site. One of the things that people should be aware of is on tournament days, the 509 Harborfront car and the 511 streetcar will be using a temporary transit terminal that we've constructed at Fleet Street to let people get on and off. They won't be carrying on into the exhibition loop other than for folks who need it for accessibility purposes. Otherwise, people can expect to get on and off at the Fleet Street terminal just outside the Princess's Gates.
5: And when does that go into effect, Andrew? Is that just on game days, or is that sort of the configuration from now till July?
15: That's just on match days to be able to handle the higher level of numbers of spectators that we're expecting.
5: Okay. So then for the rest of us, what should we avoid, quite frankly? Where do we want to not be?
15: Well, I think, first of all, we want to encourage everyone to have a great time this summer, and whether they're going to a tournament event or whether they're going to take in some of the excitement from somewhere else around the city, or whether they're going to one of the many other things that the city has to offer throughout a busy summer. We don't want people to miss out on any of that. But what they should be aware of is that it will be busier than usual, particularly on match days and particularly in and around the stadium site, the fan festival site at Fort York and the Ventway. And as well, we expect it to be busier in and around the downtown and other areas where people might gather to watch an event. That means plan ahead. That means give yourself a little bit of extra time to get to where you need to go. They should be good to go from there.
5: And in terms of the city's additional resources, I mean, did you put on additional traffic agents? Have you made parking changes throughout the city so that traffic flows? I mean, what are the sort of physical changes that were made to help support the general planning?
15: Oh, yeah, absolutely. The city has put in place a number of measures to help support the event beyond just transit. You mentioned a couple of those. We have traffic agents, and the police will also be out in and around the stadium site and fan festival through the downtown to help keep traffic moving. What we've done is we've taken our traffic agents and we've looked at what's going on in the city and we've deployed them to where they're most needed in and around the site. Some of the other things that we're doing in order to support transit getting to and from the site, as well as some other key routes like King Street and Dundas, we've revisited parking in those areas. We've revisited turns and put in place some new turn restrictions. All of that's in the spirit of making sure that transit can move quickly and efficiently to where it needs to go. One of the better examples of that as well is on Bathurst and Dufferin, which will be great routes to get quickly down to the site. We've put in place Rapid TO, which provides that lane of dedicated lane for the transit service to be able to take advantage of that.
5: And again, only on game days for those routes?
15: For the Rapid TO, that's in place now, and that okay. carries on every day. The enhanced service and such is going on throughout the tournament time.
5: How many infrastructure projects, whether they're private, whether it's, city and provincial infrastructure projects, I mean, how many construction projects did you say, no, you cannot do that during this month?
15: Well, look, as we know, Toronto is a busy place, and we want everyone to be able to continue to enjoy and be able to get out there and experience everything Toronto has to offer during a busy summer. What we've done is we've worked with the construction industry, for example, as you mentioned, encourage and to be able to say, look, during the time of the tournament, we're looking to be able to keep the streets moving as much as possible and to be able to ease off on some of the construction that would normally you expect in construction season downtown during the busy Toronto summer. So that's one of the things we've done to be able to keep people moving. But really we're encouraging, you know, people to get out, enjoy what's going on in the city and have a good time no matter where they're going.
5: Did you work with some of the city's major employers? You know, I'm thinking about in the downtown core, our big banks and some of those major employers to suggest maybe some alternative work arrangements to just lessen the number of people moving around the city if possible?
15: Oh, it's a great question. Thank you for that. What we did is, you know, we really worked with major employers throughout the downtown as well as around the stadium site in Fort York, really to encourage them not to do any one specific thing, but to plan ahead. Employers have different natures of businesses. Some of them have clients they need to serve. Some of them have deliveries they need to take. We encourage them to become familiar with what they could expect during the tournament time, particularly on match days when road closures will go into effect 5 hours before match kickoff, and to think about what works best for them to be able to work around that and to be able to ensure that they have a continuity of their operations. For some employers, that would be work from home. In other cases, it could be retiming their working hours. It could be taking deliveries earlier. It could be encouraging their employees to consider taking transit or taking different routes. So our objective there was really to make sure they plan ahead, and we reached out to thousands of employers through our own economic development resources here at the city, as well as through organizations like business improvement associations and industry associations and the like.
5: Andrew, what's the biggest worry you've got for the next month?
15: We've been at this for a while, as I mentioned, getting ready for this event. We've been planning for 2 years. We've done our testing. We're ready to go, and we're looking forward to it. You know, we're going to have our first match. That will give us an opportunity to see how the first match goes. We'll take anything we need to out of that and be able to learn from that. But we're ready to go, and we're looking forward to it.
5: Andrew Poslins, Toronto's Traffic Czar, Chief Congestion Officer. Thanks for your time. Good luck. I'm sure we'll talk throughout the next month.
15: Thank you. It was a pleasure to be here.
5: 2:17, time now for News Talk 1010, Time Saver Traffic.
9: Well, heads up, we have problems on the westbound 401 collectors. Well, we did have problems past Keele. A collision was blocking the left lane. The problems just cleared. Further west on the 401, looks like they're picking up the pylons with an emergency road work that was happening at Weston and the Express in the left lane. Still there, but in the process of clearing. Your eastbound 401 jamming from the 427 all the way out towards about the 400. And northbound 427 Express at Dundas. Heads up, we're dealing with a stalled vehicle that does have the left lane occupied. News Talk 1010 weather. It's going to be a good looking day today. Sunny skies. Highs of 27. It'll feel hotter with the humidex, more like 30. Right now, we're already sitting at a sunny 22. It feels like 26. No matter if it's a tree fence or pool or deck, always click before you dig. 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I'm Adjoa and CA Yabois. 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
15: That it will be busier than usual, particularly on match days and particularly in and around the stadium site, the fan festival site at Fort York and the Ventway. And as well, we expect it to be busier in and around the downtown and other areas where people might gather to watch an event. That means plan ahead. That means give yourself a little bit of extra time to get to where you need to go.
5: That's the voice of Andrew Poslins, our traffic czar here in the city of Toronto. Had a conversation with him off the top of the show talking about preparations for FIFA, which kicks off technically this Thursday. And the first match, of course, is Friday at 3 o'clock here in the city. How are you feeling about it? What is your plan? I asked him if he had worked with some of the big employers in our city, some of maybe the downtown banks, et cetera, to see if they were amenable to having people with alternate work arrangements for at least game days. Is that the case for your workplace? 416-872-1010. And if not, what is your plan? Are you going to try to avoid the downtown core and the west end of the city down by the old BMO Stadium and exhibition place at all costs? 416-872-1010. And by the way, how are you feeling about the city's preparations for FIFA? I have to tell you my takeaway from that conversation I had. So much depends on transit. And if there's one thing that living in this city for over 20 years has taught me, when you depend on the TTC, you are very, very often disappointed. 416-872-1010. And I don't want to minimize the work that's gone into this because I asked him a series of questions about the things that had changed and how we're doing things differently, whether we added traffic agents, the people that we started hiring a few years ago and bumped up the numbers earlier this year. And I got some answers. I got some non-answers about the whole thing. But I'm not left with a tremendous warm feeling
23: that we are actually ready for the city, but how do you feel about it? 416-872-1010. Look, a lot of people can't make alternate arrangements. They will have to come in from the West End right past all of the activities for the games to get to their downtown job. Not everybody can work from home. Not everybody's employer will let them work from home, even if you think you can. But transit seems to be the key to keeping the city moving. And I don't know. I just am not convinced that the TTC always rises to the occasion. I'm happy to be proven wrong here. I really am. We're heading to Coca-Cola Coliseum Wednesday evening for a Toronto Tempo game. And I, even Wednesday night, even though this doesn't kick off till Thursday, Friday, I began to wonder how I really wanted to get there. Did I want to take the streetcar? Did I want to drive part way? How could I best get there and home again on a weeknight? 416-872-1010. Are you changing up your routine, particularly this Friday, our first game day? Road closures start 5 hours before the game. So that's 10 o'clock in the morning. That's pretty early. It is hard if you have to be anywhere in the vicinity. It is hard to be able to navigate around that at any point in time, quite honestly, on a game day. Let's start the conversation with Vince. Hey, Vince, what do you think?
1: Well, I've called before about this, and I hire people, and I try to avoid people that are transit reliant.
23: Oh, yes, we have heard from you before, Vince, because they don't get to work on time.
1: They don't get to work on time. When they do, they're often late. So not having a reliable transit system impacts people's employability.
23: Yeah, great point, Vince. Thanks so much for the call. And I have to say, we're Monday. Game is Friday. Some of the fan games and some of the getting together to watch the matches will happen on Thursday. I'm a little nervous that we have part of line one down today, Monday, June 8th, for games that begin on Thursday and for the one that happens here on Friday. 416-872-1010. That's the way to send me a text or give me a call. And if you're listening on the iHeart Radio app, as always, just hit the little microphone and send us a talk back. It's the easiest and fastest way to participate in the conversation. I have to say the texts are a bit negative. They were coming in during my conversation with the traffic czar. Not instilling a lot of confidence, one says. He was giving a lot of non-answers. Traffic czar sounds like a waste of money. I drive around town and the traffic is zero times better. How do we know this czar is working? Well, I guess we'll find out in a major way in the coming days and weeks as we go through FIFA beginning June 11th and taking us right through until almost the middle of July. I have to say I have not found a huge difference since our traffic czar took over in January. I see the traffic agents on occasion. I don't see them regularly, though. I did when they were first hired. I don't know if it's just the route I take, but I saw them quite regularly, have hardly seen them at all. And when you drive the same route day after day after day, you get a real feel for the movement of the city. And I would agree with the texter. It doesn't feel like we've made a lot of gains. And I will say on some of the weekends in May, when we had road races, when we had transit shutdowns all happening on the same weekend, it didn't feel like the coordination that I thought was going to happen once we had a full-time office and a full-time individual on this has actually happened. I know there's a lot of stuff that has to take place in terms of spring maintenance, in terms of keeping our subway system moving, but surely to goodness, we had enough weekends in those weather-related times where you could actually do work on the Don Valley Parkway, where you could do work on the Gardiner, and still have transit changes happening at another time so that we didn't add buses to the routes that were running parallel to closed highways, as was the case on many of the weekends in May. Well, we will see on Friday. Let me know by text throughout the week what your plans are and whether you are intending to avoid the downtown core, certainly the West End, in the coming days. We are going to have a conversation in just a few minutes' time with Toronto Deputy Police Chief Frank Barreto. He's going to come. I'm actually going to ask him off the top how he's feeling in terms of Toronto Police Service readiness. I know this is not his department, but I suspect it is all hands on deck when it comes to Toronto Police getting ready for FIFA. But I also want to talk with him about a march. 60,000 people took part in the walk with Israel yesterday. Six arrests were made in our city as a result of counter-protests related to that march. So he's going to join me, and we'll get a sense if things are actually working better when it comes to dealing with the tensions that we have seen for the last 3 years on our streets, and whether he feels that Toronto Police Service has actually made some gains and learned some things about managing what are pretty deep divisions, and it feels like deepening divisions amongst a very large number of individuals in our city. He's going to join me in just a few minutes' time to talk about their readiness for not only FIFA, but how they managed yesterday.
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4: 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And I think when it happens, starting this Friday, and people are going to be very happy that we bid and very happy that we are taking part.
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9: Well, it continues to be a slow drive this hour on the major routes. If you're on the 401 westbound in particular, delays start from Yonge all the way to the 427. We had a mix of problems that did all clear. Eastbound on the 401 slows from the 427 all the way out towards about the Keele Street stretch. Northbound on the Don Valley Parkway, 15-minute delay to get from Don Mills up to the 401, and jammed on the westbound Gardner exiting downtown. Off the major, it's the collision on Dufferin and Lawrence. Leon's True North Supercell ends Wednesday. 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
12: And now what's important these days for our safety, because as Jews we don't feel as comfortable in Canada any longer. It's not the same country as we came through.
13: So we're here because we're proud. We're here to be loud. We're here because we want to show everyone who we really are. So I'm Israel Chai and we're from Israel.
23: Those are the voices of some participants yesterday in the annual Walk with Israel. It's been happening for, oh gosh, I think over 5 decades in our city. Yesterday, we're told the biggest march yet. You can also hear in the background some counter-protests, which occurred and which I think the city was expecting, given the very divisive nature of people in this city who are opposed to what is happening in Israel. Now, I have a bias in that I believe in the Walk with Israel. I've done it many, many times with my family. Wasn't able to participate yesterday, but I've done it many times. And I personally find it distasteful that others come out and feel the need to put their message side by side. But I get it. We have a culture of protest in this country that we uphold through our Constitution. But it is one of those things that I have to imagine both the organizers worried about in preparation for Sunday, and I have no doubt Toronto Police Service worried about it as well. Joining me to talk about how the day went from their perspective is Toronto's Deputy Police Chief Frank Barreto. Welcome back to the show, Deputy.
14: Good afternoon, Deb. Great to be with you.
23: So before we get into what I really wanted you to chat about, I just had a conversation with our traffic czar talking about preparations for FIFA. Just wanted to ask you sort of how Toronto Police Service is feeling in their preparations. I know you and I talked several months ago, just after you became deputy chief, and we mentioned FIFA, and I know planning has been underway for a long time. Are you feeling ready to get what we're told will be a surge of people into the city?
14: Yes, as a matter of fact, I think we're quite happy to say that we feel quite ready. We're kind of excited. The team that has been working on this for, you know, close to 3 years, they are at full strength. They are up and running, and we're ready for our first game on Friday. We're pretty excited about it.
23: What's the biggest challenge with something like that? Like, what is it that you're on high alert for?
14: Well, so many things. I mean, we could probably spend quite an amount of time talking about this. Traffic is going to be some challenge. The sheer scale, the sheer number of people. There's going to be a lot of excitement. You know, with excitement comes lots of other issues that sometimes create work for the police, but we're really expecting just a joyous exuberance, you know, throughout our city. The excitement, I think, is probably starting to radiate around the city, and we want to be a part of it, but we certainly want to keep everyone safe throughout.
23: So interestingly, the numbers we're told that marched in the Walk with Israel yesterday are actually higher than the attendance at one of the FIFA games coming up in the 60,000 range. How do you feel from the police's perspective yesterday unfolded?
14: I think our feeling in general is that we're quite satisfied. I mean, it never is as perfect as you would like it to turn out, but the plan, I think, was robust. The leadership was sound. The resourcing was, you know, sufficient. And the day went pretty much the way we wanted it to. I was down there myself. I was speaking with a lot of the participants. I mean, I would essentially ask them. I said, did you have a great day? Did you feel safe? I probably said this to or asked this of dozens and dozens of people, and every single one said, yes, we felt really safe. We really appreciated the police efforts. You know, all throughout, it's just been an amazing day, and we're so happy about it.

0: from York, joining our three sections of public order. So we had a lot of officers from Toronto itself, but also from our neighbor agencies who really helped to make the day such a great success.
1: I'm chatting with Toronto's Deputy Police Chief Frank Barreto, talking a little bit what's coming up this week on FIFA and as well what transpired yesterday. Over 60,000 people walk with part of the Walk with Israel, an annual event that I think, given the rise in anti-Semitism we've seen in our city, took on a particular importance to the community yesterday. I want to talk a little bit about the training of those officers, at least the ones who are directly related to the Toronto Police Service. Yesterday, because, well, it's not new, the tensions and the challenges of dealing with, I'll call it both sides for lack of a better way to describe it, isn't easy for most people, let alone police officers who are in the midst of it. How do you do that kind of training with your individual officers who are there?
0: Well, another great question. I mean, really, the training, I would describe it as layered, because there's kind of like a general sense of training that we give all our officers. They get it in annual training. They get it through special modules, online sometimes, but also delivered in person. Just, you know, general awareness of anti-Semitism and some of the offenses that are related to anti-Semitism. But then for a large scale event like the Walk for Israel, there will be an operational plan, and it will provide some specifics, a lot of detail. You know, every officer will have some sort of an assignment, a posting. And so essentially they need a type of training specific to what their role will be. And so we'll explain to them, for instance, the kinds of offenses that they might encounter and how to properly deal with them. They'll need to know about all the different other assets that are in and around them. So, for instance, you've got uniform officers, but there's also undercover officers. And so they need to be aware of each other. So there's lots of different types of training, lots of different types of awareness that we want to make sure that our officers are equipped with before we even send them out there, so that they're really prepared and that they feel confident, because that's so important, that they feel confident in their authorities and that they know what their mission is.
1: I did spend some time last evening and this morning looking at some of the video footage of people who chronicle some of the protests in our city, and there were definitely some heated moments. I mean, you mentioned you were with the crowd that was part of Walk with Israel, and they felt safe as a result of the presence. What about the counter protesters? Do you think they were satisfied?
0: Well, no doubt. Some were and some weren't. I mean, in fact, some of them were actually arrested. Perhaps they didn't set out the day hoping that that would be the outcome, but we certainly indicated, I think quite publicly, I did a bit of a press statement on Friday saying that anything that would cross over into civic criminality would be dealt with, that we would be holding people accountable, and to the tune of about six people, I think we did. But the interesting thing about protests, I mean, they can be challenging, and no matter how many resources you have, when you're spread out over a 3.9-kilometer span and 60,000 people to protect, it is possible that people can flow around you. And I think that did happen on a few occasions. It's almost like water. You sort of push it out and then it can sort of like trickle around behind you. So there were a couple moments that I noticed that we dealt with, but where protesters got a little closer than we wanted them to the actual walk participants. So once we saw that happening, we moved some resources around and we dealt with it and got them back into a place that we thought, you know, protected the march and at the same time protected people's rights to express themselves.
1: You mentioned the arrests, a half dozen. What can you tell us about those?
0: Well, thankfully, I mean, on the less serious side of the scale, but of course, you know, distasteful. We're talking about people spitting at officers. We're talking about minor assaults. We're talking about some signage that crossed the line into what we would say is unacceptable. So, you know, minor, but, you know, not minor to the people experiencing it, right? So we wanted our officers to make arrests. I spoke to them in the morning when they were being briefed, and I said, listen, we will be arresting anybody that needs to be arrested. That's how it's going to be. We can keep the peace while we are also enforcing the law. We can do both things at once. And I think that yesterday there were a number of examples where we did exactly that.
1: Do you have a feel for how the police service has adapted or changed or improved? I'll let you use whatever word since the original October 7th events and what's transpired in our city, obviously, in a major way in the last few years.
0: Well, I'd like to characterize what's happened as an evolution, as learning, as improving. I mean, it'd be quite dishonest to suggest that we've been getting it perfect and right all along. And it has really evolved. It has gone through various phases. And we talked, you and I, about Bathurst and Shepherd and how this became a phase. And I'm really quite looking forward to the time when this phase ends and it just

0: have become something in the rearview mirror, but it still kind of is lingering a little bit. And as we have gone along, we've made some changes, usually to the effect of restricting a little bit more. So yes, we do agree that the right to protest, the right to peaceful assembly is sacrosanct. It's fundamental. But there are reasonable limitations, and I'm sure most members of the public in Toronto would think, like, we're tired. Like, there's a lot of fatigue that sets in. We will protect everyone's rights, but we will act in what we think is a reasonable way to limit some of those expressions from time to time. And we talked about not allowing protesters into residential areas.
1: Right.
0: Since we made that change, that has not happened. We're going to maintain that position for the time being. And if we have to increase and provide more rigidity, if you will, restrict more in a way that is reasonable and still protects rights, we're going to do that.
1: Well, it's music to my ears. Frank Barreto is our deputy police chief here in the city of Toronto. Thanks as always for your time. Really appreciate it.
0: My pleasure. Great to talk to you, Deb. Take care.
1: Thanks. 2:45. I got ahead of myself. 2:45. Time now for News Talk 1010. Time saver traffic.
2: Well, heads up for some brand new problems now on the 401 westbound. It's a ramp that takes you to Westney. You'll find the left lane out that is following a stall. And then on to the eastbound lanes of the 401. It's pretty busy from Dixie out to Western Road. Again, been searching my cameras, but no new problems. 427 North already slows off the Gardner up towards about Rathburn. And QEW, if you're traveling on the Niagara bound side, it's busy in sections in towards Mississauga, then slows again into towards Oakville from the 403. Everything seems to open up once you pass Dorval. Off the major routes, eastbound Lakeshore Reese crews on scene of a collision. Also a collision on Finch westbound at Dufferin. News Talk 1010 weather. Sunshine is what you're going to see today. Highs at 27 with the humidex of 30 degrees. Right now we're currently sitting at 23 degrees with the humidex. It feels like 27. The FIFA Countdown concert is here. A linked multi-city event on June 10th in Toronto, Los Angeles, and Mexico City. 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I'm Adge Wants. Yaya Bois, your next update at 3 o'clock on News Talk 1010 Toronto.
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14: So I got up Sunday morning, and what a gorgeous weekend all around. I thought it was going to be far more rainy than it was, but for the most part, we avoided it, at least during daytime hours. So I got up Sunday morning, and I made myself a coffee. My husband was out of town, and my older daughter's still away working. My youngest was still in bed, and so the dog and I went out on the back deck, and it was glorious. It was lovely. It was quiet, and I sat down with my coffee, and I wear contacts for distance. And so in the morning, I usually just have my glasses on, but sometimes they're on the top of my head. And I looked out and I thought, and the dog was kind of looking in the backyard, and I thought, what am I seeing? So I popped my glasses down, and in my backyard were at least 8 stuffed animals. Different sizes. One was actually quite large. Some sort of, you know, mid-size, I don't know, maybe 6-8 inches, all strewn over my backyard in my garden. One of them had landed in a new perennial that I had just planted about a week and a half ago. So I went out and I looked, and I thought, so weird. The gate to the backyard was shut, and it was all at the back. So my gut told me they had been thrown from the neighbors behind us. Now, we don't know the neighbors behind us, which is unusual in our neighborhood. We usually know most of the people around us, but it's a rental. It was supposed to be developed, and someone's moved in as a rental. And they have a lot of kids. I think they have like 5. And, I mean, I have kids. I get it. Kids play with things. And they actually had thrown their ball into our backyard when they first moved in, but I didn't know it was from them because we have neighbors with kids on the other side as well. So I didn't know whose ball it was. So we kind of just left it. And eventually they came around the block and they knocked on the door and they said they thought their ball was in the backyard. And I said, of course, here's your ball. I just didn't know it was yours. But the stuffed animals, I was slightly more peeved about because they can be dirty. And I didn't know whether this was a case of kids just being rambunctious and throwing, as I said, like 8 stuffed animals into the backyard, which seemed a little odd. I didn't know if this was a case of somebody dumping their garbage in our backyard. I do worry about soft things like, I don't know, bed bugs or, I don't know, fleas. I have no idea. I actually kept the dog away from them because she was intrigued. Put her back in the house. And I thought, I don't know what these are. I don't know why they're here. Wasn't 100% convinced it was from the people behind us with the kids, but I thought that's probably the most likely. The neighbors to the other side of us, they're both boys and a little bit older. A ball, yes. Stuffed animals, no. So I texted, I knew my daughter was up that's away, and my husband, and I said, all right, what do we do here? We throw them back, being relatively certain that it was from the people behind us. Do we throw them out? I actually didn't even want to touch them. Do we gather them up, put them on their front porch? I mean, what do you do? What would you do? 416-872-1010. Now, my husband sent me a note and he said, you know, when the ball used to go to our older neighbor's house, he would actually just pick it up, take it and keep it. Maybe throw it out. It was sort of, you know, punishment. And I don't feel that way. I really don't. Because my kids have thrown frisbees. They've thrown balls. I mean, I actually like it. It's part of growing up with families in your neighborhood. But this one felt a little different. And again, I'm probably a little obsessed about this, but stuffed animals can be the dirtiest things in your house if you let them. And there was 8 of them. And I looked, one of them was badly ripped, and I thought, is this just garbage? So what would you do? 416-872-1010, that's the way to give me a call or send me a text. Would you have thrown them back over and just made the assumption it was theirs and not said anything? Would you have gotten your gloves out, put them in a garbage bag, and thrown them out? What would you have done? Let's go to Laz. Hey, Laz, what would you have done?
15: Hi, Deb. Yeah, it's exactly what I would have done. I would have grabbed some latex gloves and a garbage bag and just threw them in there. It's all grimy and stuff anyway.
14: Yeah.
15: They're probably garbage anyway, so I would have just thrown them out and just, because, you know, you don't really know who threw them over. You don't want to throw them in your neighbor's yard. You know, it's kind of weird. So I would have just thrown them out and then see what happens after that. If it happens again, then there's a problem.
14: Well, I don't know how many more stuffed animals they could have, although I say that with a daughter who has an entire corner of them. 416-872-1010. What would you have done, Mike?
16: Well, I was just wondering, Deb, if you'd considered the possibility that your dog was a culprit, that was going around stealing them. I've seen stories where other dogs have done that.
14: No, that was not the case. And we have a, thanks for the call, Mike. We have a fairly high fence on all sides of our backyard. And, these were not our stuffed animals. As I said, a couple of them were pretty ratty and ripped, which made me think, are they garbage? And if they're garbage, is it just someone doing some spring cleaning, which I'm all for? Or is there a reason you would throw out that many different sizes and types of stuffed animals into your neighbor's backyard? Like, I truly put the dog back in the house because I thought, what if there's something in them? What if they've been thrown away because people didn't want them? And not just because they were done with them, but because there was something wrong with them. 416-872-1010. What would you have done? I don't want to be that grumpy neighbor, because that's not to say my kids haven't done things that are irritating to the neighbors as it is. But this was a bit excessive. This isn't just a frisbee or a ball in the backyard. This was a whole whack of stuffed animals, one of which had hit my brand new plant, which I know was an accident, I'm guessing. But I was not at all happy. So when Maitland got up, I said, come on outside, see what you think. So she walked around, she looked, and she said, Mommy, they're so dirty. And I said, I know, I am a little bit worried about it. So I said, I think we should gather them up, put them in the garbage bag, seal them in a garbage bag. I will leave them in the garage. And if somebody comes looking for them, they're there. But I wasn't keen to just pick them up and throw them back over the fence because I didn't want them coming back to me. And so while Maitland and I, Sunday morning, were out back having the discussion, my neighbor popped her head over the fence and said, oh, I'm sorry. I think my kids got a little rambunctious. And I said, okay, we will throw them back over. So Mate went out. She's like her mom. She got some gloves and we tossed them back over the fence. And the issue was avoided largely. I don't think the neighbor's upset with me. And I'm not really upset with her. I just would like her to keep her stuffies on her side of the fence. We're going to check in on the news. And when we come back, we are hearing Ottawa is bringing forward a ban on social media for kids under the age of 16. We're going to discuss, get an expert to tell us what this could mean as early as this week.
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25: Good afternoon. I'm Heather Seaman. A beautiful afternoon. 23 degrees right now. Feels like 26. Hot again tomorrow, but also a chance of showers. The complete forecast after the news. Last minute infrastructure work ahead of the World Cup resulting in slower than usual commute on the TTC. An officer and suspect injured in an investigation in Peel Region and Canada's new Governor General sworn in. Details on these and other stories coming up, but first... Here's time saver traffic.
2: Well, we're dealing with problems on the westbound lanes of the 403. It's a ramp that takes you to Winston Churchill. You'll find the left lane out that is following a stall. And then on the 401 westbound, not moving from the Don Valley Parkway to Avenue Road, we are dealing with a stalled vehicle that's blocking the right lane as well as the right shoulder. Eastbound on the 401, busy across the top of the city, but no new problems. And it remains a slow crawl on the northbound 427 off the Garter up to the 401. Off the major, it's westbound Finch at Dufferin, a crash. And eastbound Lakeshore Reese, crews on scene of another collision. 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Time saver traffic, Amadjua and Tia Yabois. 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
25: The start of the World Cup just days away, and the TTC is working to finish up critical infrastructure work before the tournament. There's limited subway service on Line 1 between Lawrence West and Wilson stations today to allow for the removal of multiple reduced speed zones. Trains are operating on a single track in both directions, resulting in delays of up to 25 minutes. CP24's Arda Zakarian has more.
26: Supplementary shuttle buses are running between Lawrence West and Sheppard West stations to mitigate some of the delays. The TTC says customers traveling to Union Station from north of Sheppard West can take GO Transit from Downsview Park at no extra cost. Regular subway service will resume tomorrow morning at 6.
25: Meanwhile, Canada's national soccer team has arrived in Toronto. They touched down at Billy Bishop Airport yesterday afternoon. Their first match is against Bosnia and Herzegovina on Friday at 3 p.m. Head coach Jesse Marsh spoke about how his team has been mentally preparing to play the first World Cup game on Canadian soil.
27: We're excited to be here in Toronto. I think that the reception we received in both Edmonton and Montreal was amazing. Now our attention switches totally to the tournament and to our first opponent in Bosnia. So on the flight here, we could see that Bosnia had already landed. So they beat us to the punch to get here, but we're happy to be here and we're getting ready for that match.
25: In other news, Peel police are investigating following an incident in Etobicoke early this morning that led to an officer and a suspect being injured. CTV's Michelle Dubé has more.
26: Peel officers were in the area of Humberline and Finch shortly before 3:30 a.m. as part of a criminal investigation. They say two suspects were arrested and multiple others ran away on foot. During an interaction, an officer and a suspect both suffered non-life-threatening injuries and were taken to hospital. Police say the incident that sparked the investigation began in Peel Region, but have not provided any other details.
25: Former Supreme Court Justice Louise Arbour has been sworn in as Canada's next Governor General.
0: We don't think we are perfect, but we believe we're pretty well on the way there.
1: In her 20-minute speech, Arbour stressed the values of embracing differences. She said extreme polarization is dangerous, but so too is extreme consensus. She received ovations when she said Canada should course correct on the number of young Canadians facing inequality and when she acknowledged outgoing Governor General Mary Simon's tenure. Following the ceremony at the Senate, Arbour laid flowers at the Tomb of the Unknown Soldier and was honored with two 21-gun salutes. McMurray, The Canadian Press, Ottawa.
25: Keep in touch by downloading the CTV News app. Plenty of sunshine today, a high of 27 degrees, though colder, or cooler rather, near Lake Ontario. Clear tonight, dropping to a low of 16. Sunny Tuesday morning, then increasing cloudiness. A 40% chance of showers in the afternoon, also a risk of a thunderstorm, a high of 29. Cloudy Wednesday, a 30% chance of showers, once again a high of 29. Right now, it's mainly sunny, and at last check, it was 23 degrees. It feels like 26. 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
14: So we are hearing that the federal government may be introducing legislation as early as this Wednesday in the House of Commons that would ban social media for children under the age of 16. They've talked about it for a little while, certainly something we've talked about in the past. Australia brought in legislation and other countries are looking to follow suit. This apparently will be part of a broader online harms bill that we're told will also include action to deal with AI chatbots that if are not regulated and legislated around that can have some severe consequences for our children and their mental health and their education, quite frankly. Joining me to talk about this is Mohit Rajans. He is an AI and digital media consultant and founder of thinkstart.ca. Welcome back to the program.
5: Hi, Deb.
14: So if you were actually drafting legislation, what would you want to see in an online harms bill?
5: Oh, that's a great way to approach this. I think we are past the phase now where the research, we're past the research phase of all of this. We do realize that all indicators are that there does need to be some protection when it comes down to kids, especially under the age of 16, from social media and the harms that we've seen it be able to do over the past two decades. To answer your question, I think this comes down to the real issue of design. I think what I'd like to see is that Canadians are safe from the addictive design qualities that social media has been able to do that have been unregulated. And that's where I think we need to start from before we start to figure out if the content is the problem.
14: So how do you do that? Like, what would that look like in legislation?
5: I think what we have to bring these products to the table. Unfortunately, we're doing all of this in this real-time scenario where it's politically motivated, but is it really factually motivated? So, for example, you know, Meta and all these big social media companies have been able to say things like they're creating safer defaults and stronger privacy protections and better content control, but that's all only after they've been proven to be problematic. And so if they're not at the table, there doesn't make any sense to continue to have to reissue what this policy will be or can be when it comes down to the safety of our kids.
14: So do you think that's why we're looking at a ban? Because a layperson like me who doesn't understand the stuff you understand but just knows as a parent, I see addictive behavior starting in my kids very quickly. And I see how they use their phones. I see the kinds of things that they want to do on their phones. And so I think, okay, I do my best by setting limits. I do my best by understanding apps. I do my best by saying, no, you can't have Snapchat when you're 12, you know, things like that. But so ultimately I gear myself towards, okay, a ban. That helps. It means there it's easier for parents to say no. It means their peers aren't on these things. But I mean, I think your point is unless you've got people there actually designing products that aren't going to hurt our kids, a ban isn't going to do all that it needs to do.
5: And there's so many ways around that entire statement, of course, like whether we talk about the use of VPNs for kids or some, you know, kids don't even care about getting on Facebook anymore. It's a serious move. It's politically understandable, but parents are exhausted. Schools, they're overwhelmed. Young people are dealing with anxiety and bullying issues that are, you know, to do with AI now. And I think my view is that kids are not in the enforcement position. They get, you know, we don't need as parents another layer where we need to figure out, are our kids doing something illegal now or something that other kids will tell on them for doing. That's the other part of this we're not really considering because of how ubiquitous social media is in our culture.
14: And, you know, we spoke with people in Australia some time ago when they brought in the ban, and the thought was it was good, but it didn't take long for kids and in some cases companies to find their way around the ban.
5: Yeah, well, I mean, it's not only that, but it's also this pressure associated with social media being not only a scroll and doom scrolling, it's communications with family, it's communication with teammates. It's, you know, and what is social media now, Deb? Is it Roblox? You know, is it MySpace? Is it MSN Messenger? What is it now? These companies are very clever. If you've noticed the branding for big tech companies, they're not even calling themselves social media apps anymore. Watch how quickly they do the bait and switch on this once we think we're protecting our kids.
14: So we're told that part of this legislation will be a Canadian digital regulator. Your thoughts on that? Because to me, that just seems like another layer of government.
5: We do need health and safety when it comes down to our online environment. I think a digital safety regulator is a very important thing to be created. Now, do I trust government and government only to be able to be behind this? No, because I do believe that if we're seeing nothing else from what's happening with the CRTC, that we ourselves in this country have to expedite how quickly we're going to bring some of these rules to the table because the technology is not waiting for us.
14: I want to switch gears here in the few minutes we have left. I'm talking to Mohit Rajans. He's an AI and digital media consultant. So we're told there's a new layer. It's the biggest thing in AI-driven shopping. It's starting in the United States, and it will actually, it's an AI friend who will actually make purchases on your behalf if you give them guidelines. So as I understand it, having read this, you'd say, I'm looking for some Adidas running shoes. When it goes below this price and in this size, buy it for me. Is that roughly what we're talking about?
5: Yes, the agents are here. This is a world I'm very familiar with over the past 6 months. The retail industry, especially in Canada, they have made so many strides when it comes down to use of artificial intelligence that they're actually starting to create more opportunities in what you're referring to as agentic shopping, your helper, your personal butler. The idea that, yes, when you're actually trying to spot out that deal that you think that you're trying to search for, the work is being done for you even while you sleep, could be curated and in your inbox and ready for purchase. This is not only dangerous, but it's actually happening in more ways than one, Deb. It's happening through WhatsApp. It's happening through these same social media channels. This isn't something that's just happening through something like ChatGPT. This is in more places than people recognize.
14: All right. So give me a couple of examples.
5: So if you were the type of person that was waiting for a great reservation at a hotspot in the city and it was hard to get, you could create an agent for yourself that would help you be able to scrape out when an opening would come or for that yoga class. You could create personalization as a busy parent where you could start to input all the information that comes in from various schools and organizations, and that agent could help you organize your calendar and keep it updated. That's the way they're not talking about automation anymore. Like, oh, you can summarize your ChatGPT can make a good essay for you. They're not talking about this. The agent to agent world that's happening right now is problematic as well. We have to understand that without human control, what's going to happen is there's going to be cybersecurity issues that people aren't vetted for. So once again, Deb, we get back to who's responsible for all of this.
14: So I don't mean to be thick here, but I mean, some of the things you talked about, I'm thinking, you know, planning your kids' summer and signing up for camps or, Christmas shopping. I mean, there's some positives to what you just said. What are the dangers?
5: The dangers have to do twofold. One is the data going back and forth and through multiple partners partners, and does that include your payment information? And if so, okay. Then who's liable? Is it the bank? Is it the credit card company? Is it the merchant? That's one thing. The second thing is, if one thing gets hacked in that, let's say your email does, or if somebody nefariously, you know, uses your PIN code in one other thing, does that mean the whole stack actually falls apart? So we're not at a place yet where we can just set it and go. Instead, what we're seeing is people are introducing, these big companies are introducing the thought to you so that you feel like you have this control over agentic. While we do have it, I think we're going to get to a place where we're not going to have as much control, and that's what I'm worried about.
14: All right. Well, on that note, here I was kind of excited about this notion that it could
5: do a little more searching. I've already saved enough. Hey, I'm somebody who saves both time and efficiency, and I work in this field. I just know that it's not ready yet for mass consumption the way that people hope.
14: Do we get there at some point safely?
5: I think the things that retail is doing in this country in terms of the innovation is amazing. I'm so looking forward to seeing what comes next. I do think we're going to have a safe agent environment to work in.
14: All right. Mohit Rajans is AI and digital media consultant. He's founder of ThinkStart.ca. Thanks for your time this afternoon.
5: Thank you for having me.
14: Would you use this particular tool, 416-872-1010. You plan your kids' summer vacation. They look for whatever parameters you give you in terms of the different camps you want to book, or you send them off to say, here's what I'm looking for a Christmas gift for my kid or a birthday gift for my kid. And they do the search and they go and they buy it for you. Sounds like a time saver to me. Would you use it? 416-872-1010. 3:15, time now for News Talk 1010, Time Saver Traffic.
2: Well, we have some brand new problems coming in to the traffic desk on the 401 eastbound. This is through Wesney. There's a collision. It does have the left lane blocked. So if you're headed that way, already creating a delay on the approach, and the westbound 401 not moving from the Don Valley Parkway up towards Avenue Road. We're in the collectors. It's a stalled truck blocking the right lane and shoulder. Westbound at 403, it's a ramp to Winston Churchill. You find the left lane out. That is following an ongoing stall, and a slow go awaits you on the westbound Gardner. It's going to take you about 15 minutes to get out of the downtown core from York Bay Young in sections out towards Parkside. Off the major, it's a collision on Finch westbound at Dufferin. News Talk 1010 weather is going to be a very sunny day. Hot as well. Highs of 27 with a humidex of 30. Right now, we are currently sitting at 23 degrees with a humidex that feels like 26. 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
5: I think the things that retail is doing in this country in terms of the innovation is amazing. I'm so looking forward to seeing what comes next. I do think we're going to have a safe agent environment to work in.
14: That's the voice of Mohit Rajans. He joined me just a few minutes ago. He's an AI expert and talking about this notion of agents, AI agents being available to help you do some of the basic things of life. Our article I'd read on this was largely related to shopping. And instead of, you know, doing the searches that we do when we're looking for something to try and price shop, you would actually give it instructions and it would go do what you need it to do. And I think some of these things actually sound like great time savers. Now, of course, the proof is always in the details that are there in terms of keeping your credit card information safe, in terms of making sure that if somebody is going to be, if an agent, an AI agent is going to be shopping for you, that they're shopping on legitimate sites. I mean, all kinds of things. And what happens when they buy the wrong thing? What happens when there's a glitch and they spend too much? I mean, lots of questions. But in principle, I really like this idea that it takes it to the next step, that you say, here's what I'm looking for. Here's what I need to do. Here's what I want to buy. And it actually takes care of it for you. Is this something you would embrace in your life? 416-872-1010. I thought as we were discussing it, like setting up the summer schedule for your kids. I'm lucky right now in that there's only one of my kids who needs to have camps and activities planned for the summer. But even that is a chore. And getting the family calendar, imagine how much time saving it would be for something. I keep saying somebody, something to actually do it for you. 416-872-1010. Justin, how open are you to dealing with an AI agent in your world?
15: Yeah, thanks for taking my call. I'm very open to it. So I'm a small business owner and one of the challenges is inventory management. But from the perspective of you never really know if you're getting the best price. And I think having an agentic world to support finding the best price, finding new vendors with the same supplies or even finding like supplies and then adding in the layer of like shipping costs and things like that. If I could have a computer figure out the best product for the best price for the best shipping that could get there the fastest, that would save me a heck of a lot of time at month end.
14: And money. That's a great point, Justin. Thanks so much for the call. 416-872-1010. Do you see applications in your life? Because as I said, I'm still in the mode of the mother mode of making decisions about different things that your kids are looking for or they want to do. I just signed my daughter up on the weekend to get her Bronze Star, the lifeguarding, the first of the lifeguarding courses that she can take, my 12-year-old. And I needed to find, first of all, who offers it. Secondly, where in the city are there? Some of them have multiple locations. So I kept, it was just layer after layer after layer which I'm happy to do. And we finally landed on something not too far. And then making the decision, do you do it, you know, over the fall this many times, or do you do it all 2 days in a row and she's done? I mean, it's time consuming. It was part of what I did on Sunday morning while I was having my coffee after I dealt with the stuffies in the backyard. I think those are great time-saving things that we care about, but that if we didn't have to spend as much time doing, we could actually find the best available option, hopefully at the best price, in your situation. 416-872-1010. I got texts coming in and calls. Give me a shout. And if you're listening on the iHeartRadio app, all you have to do is hit the little microphone and send us a talk back. What happens if an AI agent bought you a fake FIFA jersey? Well, there's a specific question. And that is part of the problem, that if they use sites that aren't legitimate. Or we've all heard of the little glitches. They do their own thing. And you end up with a situation where you've given exact parameters. And yet they don't, what they call it, a hallucination? I think that's what they call it. And then it doesn't do what it's supposed to do. I think the biggest caution that I took from Mohit was that it does have, if this is going to be effective, it does have your credit card information or your banking information to be able to do this. And making sure that this agent, whatever the agent is doing for you, actually is only dealing on safe sites. And that's a big if. And that's why Mohit said he's excited about it, but it's probably just a little too early in the process. In a sense, we already have this. You can ask Alexa to buy you anything. I did not know that. I had no idea. Grocery shopping, I guess you could do your list. I did not know you could ask Alexa to buy you anything. 416-872-1010. Will AI be able to avoid hallucinations and buy you thousands of something you don't need? Well, that is, again, part of the issue. That is part of the reason why I think we're not quite there yet. But this is happening in the United States. We're told, as I said, it is the next big thing in AI-driven shopping. I had a conversation just last week with someone in sales, and they are already creating agents to help them target, to say, here's what we're looking for. Here are the products we've got. Here are the potentials we've got. Generate a list of who we should go after, what they'd be looking for. And it's a huge time saver. And so if you apply that down to just the little things you do in your day-to-day life when it comes to family and shopping, I think it's great. I get alerts on price changes on Amazon, and I can actually set the price in the minute to go to the price I want it to. It will send me an alert. So that's, I think, a precursor to the next step, which is this agent would actually go out and purchase that when it got to that alert for you. Let's go to Sabrine. Sabrine, what do you think about this?
16: I'm a little apprehensive, actually, about using AI. I mean, given all of the environmental factors that we're hearing about what it does, what using AI does to the environment, I mean, do we really want to put that much more pressure and our reliance on AI when, you know, sometimes it might even take just the same amount of time, in my opinion?
14: Yeah, you don't think it would be a time saver? I mean, I've got lots of concerns about some of the things we've talked about in terms of security of our banking and things like that. But I do think it would be a time saver.
16: Oh, I don't know. I hope so. We can only hope.
14: Thanks for the call, Sabrine. Appreciate it. Let's go to Peter. Hey, Peter.
17: Hey, how are you doing?
14: Good.
17: I just wanted to add one thing. Some of the things you're talking about, like making sure it doesn't buy too many or gets the wrong color, whatever. Like AI, I think, and most people think, it's going to work best in combination with humans. So the same way you'd get a confirmation in your shopping cart of Amazon and you just hit OK would mitigate all of those issues, right? Like, I don't think you ever want it just to go nuts and then look on your doorstep to see what's arrived. It's a combination of just sort of saying, yeah, I found it. Is this what you want? And you say, yep, click. You know, so I worry about, and I think a lot of people do, about AI. Just call it AI on the loose, but I think it's going to be successful with humans, not on its own, you know?
14: Great point, Peter. And to a certain extent, thanks for the call. To a certain extent, that is kind of where we're at. Like I order a lot, from Walmart. The staples, not, you know, not my meats and vegetables and fruits, but the staples, the things that my kids go through a lot. And, I order, and it will say, when I've put in my most recent order, would you also like to purchase these things? And it's never new things. It's not like wild, you know, what do they call the checkout purchases, the impulse purchases. It's not that. It's actually things that it keeps track of me ordering on a regular basis. And so it's the dozen eggs, the large size eggs I order pretty regular. And then I think, you know what? Sure. Why don't I order that? So yes, it does get me to spend more, but it's not on things that I wouldn't spend at some point. It's just, is it necessary in this particular run? So I actually think, I am open to it. I may regret that, but I'm open to it.
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14: Today's 3 p.m. hour keyword is autumn, A-U-T-U-M-N. 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Jim Richards will have another keyword for you today in the 5 o'clock hour, and more keywords are announced on all of our podcasts. 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We're going to check in on traffic, and when we come back, we have a new Governor General. Vashi Kapelis is going to join us and tell us all about the pomp and circumstance in Ottawa today. 3:30, time now for News Talk 1010, Time Saver Traffic.
18: Well, problems now happening up through Ajax. It's a collision eastbound of 401 near West Nee. The left lane as well as the right lane blocked at this collision. Slowdowns from before Brock Road. And then westbound on the 401, really, really busy from past the DVPO to about Avenue Road. We had some earlier issues in the collectors that did clear away. Northbound on the Don Valley Parkway, it's getting slower approaching Bayview Bloor up to the 401. And your westbound Gardner is slow exiting the downtown core now from Parliament in sections all the way out to the 427. Pella's durable, innovative windows are not only made to look great, they're built to last. 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Time saver traffic, Amajwa and Siaya Bois, your next update at 3:45 on News Talk 1010 Toronto.
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1: And this is the music that tells you that Nathan Downer is going to join me to talk about what is happening on the CTV News at 6, which you can listen to right here on News Talk 1010. 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
1: All
2: Monday.
1: Right.
2: How are you?
1: I'm good.
2: I'm just kidding.
1: Well, you better make it good then. What are you working on?
2: Well, this is not good news, but one of the stories is that big fire that broke out in the Carlton and Kennedy area in Markham. If you saw the pictures, mm-hmm. It is something else. This massive fire erupts Friday at about 7 in the morning, tears through the roofs of two homes, but mainly one. When firefighters arrived, the fire was in its advanced stage, so it took quite a bit to contain it. And when they finally did, there were also some victims, three elderly residents, two women in their 70s, a man in his 80s. They were rescued by firefighters, brought to a local hospital with injuries, but sadly, all three died in hospital. Others did escape. Now, we spoke to neighbors at the scene. They said that there were seven residents living in that home, so sounds like four got out, escaped, and they're safe. But still, three people died. So now this is an investigation by firefighters and police, although police say there's no indication that this fire is suspicious. They don't know the cause, and we will have a reporter there to give you the very latest from the scene on what happened with the fire and also anything we might learn about the victims and who was living there, et cetera. So that's probably our lead story today, this fire that erupted. And also a reminder to be careful, check your fire alarms, and to employ all the fire safety methods and techniques so that you are safe.
1: Absolutely. Absolutely. All right. Well, we will get the latest on that along with all of the other big stories of the day on the CTV News at 6. We'll talk soon, Nathan.
2: All right. Thanks, Deb.
1: Thank you.
3: Our humor is grounded in self-deprecation. We believe in leading as a team. We do not mistake humility for weakness, nor do we measure a person's worth by the thickness of their wallet. We don't think we are perfect, but we believe we're pretty well on the way there.
1: That is the voice of Canada's 31st Governor General Louise Arbour. She was sworn in earlier today on the heels of Mary Simon and her last term. Joining me to talk about the pomp and ceremony of it all and to give us a sense of who Louise Arbour is Vashi Capello. She is our CTV Chief Political Correspondent, host of the Vashi Capello Show right here on News Talk 1010, Monday through Thursday, just before my show, noon to 2. Welcome back, Vashi.
4: Hi, Deb. Thanks for having me.
1: So let's start with who is Louise Arbour?
4: So Louise Arbour is a Canadian, 79 years old, born in Montreal, a Francophone, who went to law school and later became a jurist, basically ending up passing the bar, I should say, not only being called to the bar in Quebec, but in Ontario, making her way eventually to be appointed to the Supreme Court by former Prime Minister Jean Chrétien, who was in attendance today, and then spent a number of years sort of in an international capacity, both at the UN and elsewhere, investigating war crimes, to put it bluntly, and human rights abuses, everything from Rwanda to Serbia. She was the first person to indict essentially a dictator at a world criminal court, and then spent a number of years here in Canada presiding over some of the inquiries, so to speak, that we had, the most latest one a few years ago being the one into sexual misconduct in the military. So a long and storied career and a Francophone, which is, I think, no accident, given some of the criticism of the previous or the outgoing governor general, in any event, seemed to be very, very much so celebrated today.
1: I met her many, many years ago.

0: politician, but she just covered the ground of everything the country is facing, from national unity to sovereignty more largely, to the ills of technology, to inequality. Like, all of it was touched on in a pretty substantial way in the speech. And so that's what I kind of came away thinking, sort of, this is clearly not something, I mean, she's done such, you know, heavy work throughout her life. It's not as though she was doing things that weren't serious. So I shouldn't be surprised that she brought some of that seriousness with her and substantiveness to the speech, but it's just not necessarily what we're used to when it comes to governors general. Not that they're not substantive in their own right. They just sort of have a more ceremonial function.
1: Yeah, I was about to use exactly that word. We talk about the, with minor exceptions, when things happen in Parliament, we do talk about the ceremonial nature of the role that they take on. So I wanted to ask you, given I did see a little bit of the speech, I mean, do you think this means that she will have a different approach to being a governor general than what we've seen in the past?
0: It's a good question. I'm certainly wondering. I don't know the answer yet, to be honest. And I'd be surprised. Like, you know, I think back to Julie Payette. And I remember I was working at CBC at the time, and one of my colleagues, Ashley Burke, was the one who was breaking the story about kind of her alleged misconduct at work and the way she was treating employees. And behind the scenes, one of the things I kept hearing from other politicians was, like, she acted in a way that was so not normal for the governor general, in that she tried to exercise a lot of power with the function. So there would be bills that she thought there were issues with, and she would, like, take a really long time giving them royal assent. And that just, like, simply wasn't the function of the representative of the crown. We just, you know, there's sort of rules as they're laid out, and then there's also what we become used to, sort of tradition and convention, as it's called. And in the case of the governor general, the convention is that they're not going to do something wild, like not call back parliament if asked, et cetera, including the bill. So I just remember that that was an issue. It ended up being one of the issues that the government had with Madame Julie Payette, who occupied that role a couple of governors general ago. So I'd be curious to see if the same sort of thing was exercised. I doubt it. I highly doubt it, because also Madame Aubord, like, knows everything about the law and sort of, you know, parliamentary rules and things like that. So I'd be surprised. I do think, though, maybe in her public engagement, there might be a different approach there. Like, if I were to take anything from the speech, it might be that the types of things she engages in, the messages that she brings with her, and maybe her function when it comes to this national unity challenge is perhaps a different profile than we're used to.
1: Yeah, I was going to ask, so was there anything that, if she were to stick to the more traditional, what we're used to, of any of the causes that you think she will focus on? I mean, we look at our Ontario Lieutenant Governor, sometimes it's literacy, sometimes it's poverty, you know, just kind of eke out a place that they think they can do some good. Any sense of that from her remarks?
0: Not really. It seemed like inequality, perhaps, or the rule of law were things that were near and dear to her. We asked, actually, one of my colleagues, Noah, asked her daughter, who's also run for the federal NDP at some point. She's a pretty prominent lawyer, asked her, like, if she knew. And she said that she hadn't decided, that basically her mom hadn't figured it out yet, because she was going to sort of see how things go. She prides herself on being a listener more than sort of dictating the terms of things like that. And so to kind of wait a little while to see what she decides to prioritize, but that her mind had not essentially been made up yet.
1: So we always talk about the pomp and ceremony of the swearing in of a governor general. Set the scene for what you had a front row seat for this morning.
0: Well, I'm so lucky. Such a front row seat to history. It was a gorgeous day in our nation's capital, which certainly didn't hurt. And it reminded me of basically a year ago when we were doing almost the exact same thing for the king, right? And a reminder also of the function of the governor general to represent the king here. There were, you know, the prime minister was there, a whole host of different dignitaries, the chief justice of the Supreme Court, the former governor general, Mary Simon, who we should give her due, you know, spent 5 years in the role, the first indigenous person to occupy that position. She got a round of applause and a standing ovation inside the chamber of the Senate. It's sort of an odd thing with the Senate now placed in the old train station in Ottawa because of all the construction going on Parliament Hill. So it's like all these very significant ceremonies take place in this venue that had nothing to do with the Senate just a few years ago. So that was quite remarkable. And then I thought the most moving part of it all was in her function as commander in chief. She made her way alongside, flanked by her two grandsons who live here in Ottawa, and made her way to the Tomb of the Unknown Soldier where all three of them laid flowers. She will, that's a huge part of the role of the governor general, is to act in the capacity of commander in chief. And it's so interesting that she just a few years ago conducted this review into sexual misconduct and actually spoke to the improvement

0: movements within the armed forces and the significance of what they do and what they sacrifice to for Canadians in her speech. So that series of moments I thought was the most poignant.
1: So somebody who wasn't there, Pierre Poilievre, he is out west doing a speech on national unity. Is that a deliberate scheduling decision?
0: I don't know. I have no reason to assume it is. I believe he was at the King's presentation for the speech from the throne. We knew from a while ago that both these events were happening. So I would never want to assume one thing or the other without knowing for sure. But a significant speech from Mr. Poilievre as well on another issue of great national importance. So lots of serious speeches being given across the country by various people in different capacities at the top.
1: No shortage of things to talk about on the political front. Vashti Kapelas, thanks so much. She's our CTV chief political correspondent. She's host of the Vashti Kapelas Show here from noon to 2, Monday through Thursday. I'm sure we'll talk again soon. Thanks for your time.
0: Thank you so much.
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2: Well, it looks like we still have these issues on the eastbound corner near West Nice. We have the left lane blocked with this collision, and then a bit further along, separate collision has the right lane blocked because of this problem. But a 10-minute backup now to get from before Liverpool. And then on the 401 westbound, at least no live lane issues. It remains a slow go as you head from Victoria Park right on through to the 427. If your travels take you on the northbound lanes of the 410, we're into rush hour, so it's slow from Steeles all the way up towards about Beauvaird, and a busy drive as well on the northbound 400 if you're traveling in towards Vaughan. News Talk 1010 weather for your night tonight. We will see clear skies, lows heading down to 15 degrees. Right now the sun is shining and it's blazing hot. We're sitting at 23 with the humidex. It feels like 26. 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I'm Adj Wans. Yaya Boa, your next update at 4 o'clock on News Talk 1010 Toronto.
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0: 1010, Toronto.
1: So have you heard of a tattle line? Yep, a tattle line. T-A-T-T-L-E. More importantly, have you heard about it in use in kindergarten classrooms? Interesting story about some teachers who have instituted this tattle line. And what it is an imitation phone. Some of them have the ability to record, and I'll tell you why. And primary teachers are using it sort of as a classroom management tool. And the idea is to encourage students when they have a little tattle, not to disrupt the flow of the kindergarten classroom, but to go over and get whatever it is off their chest by speaking into this phone. Do you like this idea, or do you think it's the worst thing you've ever heard? 416-872-1010. Now, on the plus side, they say it minimizes class disruptions. You know, just Johnny did this, Johnny took my pen, that kind of thing. It encourages kids to get things off their chest in a constructive way and move on. And those who are proponents of it say that it helps them determine what's really important versus what is just something that is bothering them in the moment. So, for example, it starts to say if Johnny took your pencil, you can go complain about it, but don't interrupt the teacher, as opposed to Johnny hit me over the head and we have a problem. The downside, I don't think I need to tell you, is that it encourages tattling. It actually gives a process for little kids to say, I can say anything I want about anybody in the class. Also says it misses an opportunity to have kids figure out at a time when learning how to socialize is so important, how to actually work through things on their own and actually deal with their peers and work stuff out. 416-872-1010. Great idea, terrible idea. What do you think? Here is Miss Hoffman, one of the teachers, using the tattle line.
2: Okay, are you ready to see how it works? All you have to do is pick up the phone to your ear. You're going to hear a beep. As soon as you hear the beep, then you can talk into it. Then, as soon as you're done telling me the tattletale, hang it up. Hey, Miss Hoffman, Susie was picking her nose during a Dr. Seuss read aloud.
1: That is Miss Hoffman explaining to her kids how the tattle line works. Now she goes on and talks about what is and isn't tattling. Here's Miss Hoffman.
2: Tell Miss Hoffman, if somebody touches you or hurts you, immediately tell Miss Hoffman or an adult, right? What happens if you look across the room and somebody's looking at you? Is that a tell Miss Hoffman or is that a tattletale? Tattletale. What happens if somebody drops their pencil in the middle of a math lesson? Is that tell Miss Hoffman or is that a tattletale? Okay. If it's just something that didn't hurt you, didn't hurt your feelings, and you are just wanting to tell me about it, tattlephone.
1: So I actually like that part. I like her trying to get kids to figure out what's important, what's not. But I don't think the answer to it is to have them tattle into a phone. I think the answer is to say, for those little things, you don't need to tell Ms. Hoffman. Ms. Hoffman doesn't need to hear your tattles. 416-872-1010. I have to say, if one of my kids come home, we're now past kindergarten by quite a few years, but if my kids came home and said there was a tattle phone, I wouldn't be thrilled. I get it. I mean, you can get interrupted multiple times in a kindergarten class of 25 kids for silly stuff. I mean, I'm sure it's also one of the best stories that they've got to tell at dinner parties, the kinds of things they hear from their kids. But I just don't think it is encouraging the behavior. I think the notion that you are trying to teach kids what's important and what's something that you can keep to yourself is far better than to encourage them to give all these little irritants over to a phone. 416-872-1010. I never taught a kindergarten class, so my first question is, why is this necessary? Oh, kids love to say, in this case, Miss Hoffman, as you heard her say, Sally picked her nose. Miss Hoffman, somebody dropped their pencil. There's lots of reasons why the class gets interrupted. But it is part of teaching kids that social interaction. When is it okay to interrupt? When is it not okay? Let's go to Courtney. Hey, Courtney, what do you think?
0: Folks, hear my call. So I think it's a really interesting idea to have it start a conversation again about what's appropriate, what's not appropriate, and maybe kind of trial that out for like a week or two so that they have an outlet maybe to do so with, so they can go to their phone perhaps. But if that's an ongoing thing where they can just go like vocalize into the phone, then like number one, it's not teaching them like any sort of self-discipline, self-regulation. Number two, if they go do that, then I want you to think about the lineup then that would then happen in class. You're trying to teach a lesson, and all these kids are all lined up to go say someone picked their nose, someone this. Like, is that necessary? Is it relevant? And then what that does is that further distracts from the teaching as well. So then what do you have to put a rule into place? Only four people in line at a time for the telephones. You know, like, there's just so many problems that...
1: Yeah, thanks for the call, Courtney. You're a teacher, Courtney?
0: I am, yeah.
1: Thanks for the call. Let's go to Kelly. Kelly, you're also a teacher, right?
3: I'm an educator in kindergarten, and I was thinking the same thing. I would have a lineup a mile long. But what I do say is if someone, you know right away when someone's coming to tell you a tattle. You know right away. So before they even start talking, I say, is somebody hurt? Or is somebody sad? Or is this something that you would want someone to say about if you did it? That's what I say right away.
1: But then they've learned something.
3: Yeah, and then if they say no, is it a big problem or a little problem? It's a little problem. Well, then you can solve that little problem by yourself. If someone's not hurt or they know, if someone's not hurt or sad, like really sad, then you can probably fix that problem yourself. So go try to fix it, and then you can come back, and they never come back.
1: Thanks for the call.
3: Come back.
1: Okay. Thanks for the call, Kelly. Yeah, I mean, I do think that approach even what Ms. Hoffman was saying to her kids, is this a tattletale? Is this a problem? I mean, those are great learning opportunities, but just sending them to a phone as an outlet, I don't know, wouldn't be for me. Apologies to the calls I didn't get to, but it is time for the Jim Richards Show. That's it for me. A little bit of a programming change. I'll be back tomorrow at 10 doing the Jerry Agar Show. You'll get Jerry from 2 to 4, and Jim will be the same tomorrow, 4 to 6. Have a great evening.
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0: We'll have details on this story and more coming up, but first, here's Time Saver Traffic.
1: Well, some really good news if you're a traveler on the eastbound lanes of the 401 near West Need. We're dealing with a collision that was blocking the left and the right lane. Both problems have cleared, but still a bit busy as you approach that situation. Westbound on the 401, that's going to take you about an hour to get from Victoria Park and sections out to the 427, strictly dealing with those volume delays. Don Valley Parkway North still pretty busy going from Dundas up to the 401. We are into the rush, so that's the reason for the slowdown, and the 401 is busy as you head across the top of the city. 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Time saver traffic. Match once. Yeah, yeah, boy. Your next update at 4:15 on News Talk 1010 Toronto.
0: Toronto police have arrested two women in connection with a distraction robbery in Rexdale and believe there may be more victims. A 20-year-old and 23-year-old woman are facing charges of robbery with violence and conspiracy to commit an offense. Back in February, investigators say the suspects approached a woman sitting in a vehicle near Finch and Highway 27 and tried to distract her with fake jewelry and a knockoff iPhone. They then forcefully removed real jewelry from the victim's neck and took off. Police believe they're involved in similar incidents in other cities.
2: We have committed to identify links between cases and prosecuting those responsible for these types of crimes, which deliberately target vulnerable members of the community. For that reason, we have released photographs of the suspects and are encouraging anyone who may have had an interaction with them to contact police. In 23 alone, there have been 40 reported distraction theft robberies so far this year, as opposed to 102 reported last year.
0: The suspects' photos are posted on our website. Police say they were visiting from Romania. And police are warning people to be extra careful as the World Cup approaches, as they've seen a spike in distraction thefts in the city. Mayor Olivia Chow's office is defending the city's decision to resell tickets it purchased for the FIFA World Cup to corporate sponsors at a profit, saying the move was done to reduce the number of tax dollars directed to staging the tournament. CP24's Phil Perkins has more.
3: Mayor Olivia Chow's office has said they didn't get this deal. This was the John Tory era when Toronto pitched and got granted to be co-hosts of the FIFA World Cup. And so they're trying to make this thing all work financially. They don't want Torontonians to foot the bill through our taxes, so that's why they discussed this earlier. It wasn't a secret, but they put it out that they're going to get tickets, so 3,500 tickets, and sell them, flip them as hospitality tickets to corporate sponsors, to corporate entities, to try to make a profit to pay for the World Cup.
0: The city's move getting mixed reaction online, with some citing the province's recent ban on the resale of event tickets above face value, and others are questioning why New York was able to work out a deal with FIFA to get 1,000 tickets and are selling them to the public through a lottery system at $50 US a pop. Critics here would like to see Toronto do something similar to make tickets more affordable. And the start of the FIFA World Cup, as you just heard, just days away. The TTC is working to finish up critical infrastructure work before the tournament. There's limited subway service on Line 1 between Lawrence West and Wilson stations today to allow for the removal of multiple reduced speed zones. Trains are operating on a single track in both directions, resulting in delays of up to 25 minutes. Keep in touch by downloading the CTV News app. Sunny today, a high of 27, cooler near Lake Ontario, clear tonight, dropping to a low of 16, sunny Tuesday morning, then increasing cloudiness, a 40% chance of showers in the afternoon, also a risk of a thunderstorm, a high of 29, right now mainly sunny and 23 degrees, feels like 26. 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

0: Jim Richards on News Talk 1010, Toronto.
1: Here we go. We are here. And hi, everyone. I walked in to work today and somebody said, did you buy a Subaru? Like, I don't want to say what people, how people said that I looked. Actually, I was the first person to say it, but everybody has then gotten more mileage out of a joke. My joke, pointing fun at myself and the way I thought I looked when I looked in a mirror. And then everybody else is taking it and running with it. And I'm like, oh, that's a mean thing to say. Wait a second. I was the one who started saying it about me. That I look like I, this is the nicest way to say it, because I don't know if I could get in trouble, if anybody would get mad at me for saying this. But basically, people said, I look like I drive a Subaru. And, I'll leave it at that. Other than Ben, we have one door that sticks here. And, Ben was trying to open it and I opened it for him. And not that he wouldn't have gotten it open. But I said, hey, a Subaru driver had to open that for you, Ben. And Ben's like, are you trying to emasculate me? And I was like, wait a second. I thought the joke was about me. Are you now making it about you? Because that's where I stop when it's not about me. Spider Jones used to have a show at this radio station. He does a lot of work with at-risk youth, goes into prisons. Does fantastic work, recognized by the police as being very helpful. I think the premier has reached out and supported the stuff that Spider Jones does. He was nice enough to invite me to a little get-together, a fundraiser at a... It was at a laundromat, but it was a cool laundromat. The whole laundromat is one huge... mural of all sorts of iconic Canadian and Torontonians throughout the years. Hold on. Here's the part that you won't understand. I don't even understand it. Okay? Part of the mural. Have you seen this part, Ben?
2: I saw it on your Instagram, Jim.
1: Part of the mural is a picture of me. I know. Believe me. I'm as shocked as anybody. So I went and I took a picture under the mural. Some people thought I was just, I was pointing to the picture of me on the mural. Some people thought I was holding up my finger as a number one laundromat. But I wasn't. I mean, I do think it is the number one laundromat. Don't get me wrong. But I was holding up my finger pointing to a picture of me and I was standing under it. That's the story. So anyway, I'm there. Lots of lovely people come and, I would say nobody knew who I was. A lot of like, why are you here? But not the point. I was talking to one dude who I think 20 minutes into the conversation, I realized he thought I was somebody else. There used to be a guy in radio, might still be a friend of mine. I guess not that close of a friend if I don't know if he's still in radio. But his name is Mike Richards. He's a brilliantly funny dude, and he does all these impressions. And I was like, at a certain point when people started asking me to do impressions of, do your Victor Newman. It's so, and then they turn around and go, oh, this guy's Victor Newman is really good. Do it for us. Do it for us. And I'm like, I realized that he thought that I was Mike Richards, not Jim Richards. Is anybody enjoying this story? It was entirely deflating. And that's why I'm dressed like I own a Subaru, apparently, according to people at work. But I take exception with my shoes. I love these shoes. I don't think that they belong in a Subaru. Having said all of that, have I committed some hate crime yet? No, not yet. Okay. We've got lots of things to, talk about, including I saw this story. Is this a recent story? I want it to be so recent. I think it's recent. Guy Fieri, the food guy. Would you be disappointed if you found out that after the cameras start rolling, they must do quick takes on the food show? Do we know anybody who's ever been on a food show? that we could get on to confirm whether or not they know this? Guy Fieri, do you think he swallows the food? He never swallows the food. I guess you can get enough. Well, your taste buds are in your mouth. I guess you can get enough of the flavor without swallowing it. You could be like, oh, this is really good. Why don't they show that part in the food show? Where he's like, oh, this is really good. And then he spits it out. But I guess you would have to, wouldn't you? Is anybody joining me on my online protest against Guy Fieri? You would think if you do any of these food shows. I don't know if the ones where they're lined up, do we have any people who's been a judge on one of these food shows where they have to sample each person's dish? Cause I'm guessing it would be like wine where you would have to spit it out and then you would have to, after spitting it out, you would have to like rinse your mouth. So are we alarmed? Are we concerned? I'm not concerned about Guy Fieri spitting it out, but I don't know whose job that would be, or is there just a garbage pail somewhere? I am not sure. But this is the story saying this, not me. Guy Fieri isn't a small guy, but he is not... isn't a small guy, but he's also not, you know, in a health range where you would be concerned, says the person who writes this. And given the amount of food that we see him eat, you would think he would be bigger. But Guy Fieri's secret, he doesn't eat it. He spits it out. There was a time where I thought that this was, like, interesting. A little interesting. But that time expired. I no longer want to talk about Guy Fieri's food habits. Dodgers. Pride Day. Blue Jays had Pride Day on Friday. Nobody freaked out, I don't believe. I'm not sure. Does anybody go to these things, Ben, and protest? Is that still a thing? No.
2: Not in Toronto.
1: Although we did have a pitcher a couple of years ago who was saying some stuff on his own. Anthony Bass was his name?
2: Anthony Bass. He was posting some stuff on his Instagram.
1: That was not inclusive friendly, so to speak. There's a pitcher on the Los Angeles Dodgers.
3: And with a right-handed batting, Oswald Peraza coming up. Blake Treinen's coming in. Back in a moment.
1: Blake Treinen comes into the game, and he's not wearing his pride hat. It's basically the same Dodger hat, except the logo, instead of white, is rainbow color. And some people have a problem with that. My first initial reaction is, like, let people do whatever they want to do. Everybody freaking out and wanting a head on a platter. It's just perhaps going to score on your own net, because I think a lot of people want that. They want this controversy. They want to air it in the public. They want to hear people's opinion. They want people saying, so you're going to force us to believe something? I don't know, in the workplace, like, is there any way, if that's your job, that's your job, right? We're going to have some certain different uniforms. Blue Jays are going to decide, maybe there's like a Blue Jay player that doesn't like baby blue. And he's like, no, I always want to wear the white uniform. The uniform's a uniform, dude. Are you going to decide you don't want to wear the uniform on Jackie Robinson Day where everybody wears the number 42? Who knows? Maybe there's a racist baseball player who doesn't want to wear number 42. I don't know that that's being forced on you. So my whole point is that we don't know if when Guy Fieri goes to a Dodger game, he eats the Dodger dog, if he swallows the Dodger dog. That's my point. Also, do your job. You want the job? Do the job. It's not pick your own uniform day. You're welcome. So much more that I'd like to say about that, but I don't know. There's a certain point where I'm like, everybody's, let's just take a break, folks. Wow. Guy Fieri doesn't eat his own food. I'll never get over that. 15 minutes after 4 o'clock, News Talk 1010, Time Saver Traffic.
4: Well, Jim, it has been a busy afternoon, and now we're dealing with quite a few problems. So we'll start with issues first. On the southbound 400, multi-vehicle collision involving a transport has the four right lanes blocked. Traffic not moving now from before Finch Avenue as a result, but the good news, at least emergency crews are on scene, and there are a few lanes available, but obviously the backlog still remains. And then we have a pair of problems on the 401 West. We'll start westbound 401 collectors at Weston. That's where the right lane is blocked with a collision. And then further west on the 401, just as you make your way on the approach to Dixon Martin Grove, it's a collision that has the right lane and shoulder blocked. We do have emergency crews on scene. Down on the QBW in Niagara Bound near Aaron Mills Parkway, stalled vehicle is blocking the right lane as well as the right shoulder. And if your travels take you off the major routes, a heads up, we have a collision blocking lanes on Dufferin near Clark. News Talk 1010 weather for your night tonight. Clear skies and lows only heading down to 15 degrees. Right now we are a whole lot warmer than that. We're sitting at a sunny 27. Hotter with the humidex, it feels like 30. Right now we are currently sitting at 23 degrees. It feels like 26. 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I'm Ajwa and Sia Yabwa. 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
1: After 5 o'clock, why do people like soccer? Jerry did a segment earlier today. Why should I be excited about this? We'll find out when we're joined by a soccer enthusiast who is going to rock the airwaves in moments. What is Toronto getting ready for with FIFA? We'll be joined by the people at Destination Toronto, but still rocked from the recent revelation that Guy Fieri, the Food Network star, doesn't swallow the food that he tries. We've reached out to people in our orbit who we've had on in the past. There is a huge winner. Maybe I'm just trying to get a cut of the $10,000 if it's still out there. Stephanie Pacheco runs a bakery in Mississauga and won a Food Network Christmas cookie competition a couple of years ago. Just to pull back the curtain on the exciting world of food shows, Stephanie, thank you very much for your time.
12: Absolutely. Happy to be here.
1: Stephanie, clearly your cookies are delicious, but did the judges actually eat them, or is there a cut and the judges spit them out?
12: They absolutely ate them. I'm a witness. I stood right in front of them. I watched Eddie Jackson and Ree eat the cookies, and Eddie even said, "This is the best cookie I've ever had."
1: I'm not saying that your food isn't great, but your taste buds are in your mouth, not in your throat. So, I think Guy Fieri, are you calling BS on this story? Do you think Guy Fieri swallows all the food?
12: Oh, I bet he eats it. I bet he absolutely eats it.
1: Controversial. Okay, we'll dig deeper as the show progresses. Thank you very much, Stephanie.
12: Absolutely.
1: All right. Okay, people from all over the world. There was some news earlier today. Our guest was on our sister station, CP24. She's the Vice President of Destination Development at Destination Toronto. Kelly Jackson joins us right now. Kelly, I know it's off topic, but are you shocked at the revelation that Guy Fieri, the Food Network star, might not swallow all the food?
20: Yeah, I mean, I think that probably rocks Triple D Nation.
1: Yes, very good. So you're super excited, I'm guessing. When it comes to Destination Toronto, what have you guys been preparing for when FIFA, the world, comes to Toronto?
20: Well, you know, it's been a citywide effort to prepare for this generational opportunity. You know, we're going to be welcoming tens of thousands of visitors to this city to be part of World Cup, and also at a time in June when we regularly welcome many people, right, for things like festivals, including Pride, for Blue Jays games. So, you know, the city is just going to be packed and buzzing with energy. And I think you're really going to see, though, with the World Cup, like a citywide effect. So we know that there's all sorts of watch parties and activations and exhibitions happening across the whole city, not just at the stadium.
1: I know we talked about Taylor Swift being a big thing. I wonder if there's anything that this kind of compares to Toronto-wise. The Pan Am Games come to mind, but I'm not sure it was that international.
20: Yeah, it's very hard to find a, you know, direct comparison because the scope of the World Cup is so big, and it's also such a unique World Cup in that it's happening in three different countries. I think certainly Taylor Swift Eras Tour, as well as last fall's phenomenal Blue Jays run all the way to the World Series, gave us a real taste, though, of what it looks like when Toronto hosts a major event.
1: Okay,
20: and so I think there's been some really good lessons learned from that. And I think a lot of preparation's gone in to welcome the world here this June.
1: What do you think we'll be saying after the games? I only say that. I don't know if you're in the same news orbit that I am, but there's been a lot of doom and gloom of people saying, you know, traffic is bad enough. We do not need this nightmare. But we have had plenty of nights in the summertime with the DVP closed, with a game at the Sky Dome and a game at the BMO Field when it was maxed out to the size that it is right now. Is it going to the despair? Do you think will be as bad as many predict?
20: Well, I think the work that they've done around the road closures on match days are very much located around the stadium in an attempt to be, I think, as minimally disruptive as possible. So I think as well, when you look at the increase that they've planned for public transportation options, and we have a unique situation compared to many of the other host cities in that our stadium is accessible from the downtown area quite easily walking or by bike. And so for many football fans, that sort of initial walk to the stadium, the bit of that pilgrimage to the game is part of the whole experience. And when you couple that in with having the fan fest also really easily accessible to people instead of sort of way far out from the downtown core, that's going to make a really unique and exciting fan experience. But I also think that's going to provide a lot of excitement for residents and local businesses, because you're going to see people moving throughout the downtown and other areas as they come in to explore the city.
1: In that interview you did with CTV Toronto earlier, one of the things that I was, I don't know if the word is surprised, but you were saying that half of everybody who will be at the Toronto Stadium for FIFA are going to be from out of town.
20: That's right.
1: And does that means outside of Ontario, outside of Canada, or what does that mean?
20: Yeah, so our current modeling shows that more than 50% of the ticket holders are going to be international. So that would be either coming from the U.S. or beyond. As well as you're going to have many out-of-towners coming in from outside the GTA. So many of those people will stay for multiple evenings as well, right? Some may be following their team and maybe here for a couple nights and then moving off to another match for the true diehard fans. But many of those visitors, you know, have built entire trips around the opportunity to experience the World Cup here. And so they'll be spending multiple nights in Toronto, potentially, you know, going off to Niagara Falls, exploring other parts of Ontario. So if you're coming all the way from Europe, for example, you probably built a bit of a vacation around it.
1: That's really interesting. Do we know in Toronto, do we know what other things they'll be doing that has seen an increase, or that's just something that is going to be happening, like their trip to Toronto means they're going to hit Montreal, Quebec City, or wherever they're going?
20: Well, typically we see that when somebody comes from farther away, they tend to stay for a longer period of time. And also the good news for the local economy is they tend to spend more. So, you know, certainly I think there is a classic combination, if you will, for travelers where they come to Toronto and also, of course, want to see the world famous Niagara Falls. So that's a classic combination. Others, again, with the timing for our games along with Canada Day, you know, maybe people will look to head to Ottawa as well to check out the nation's capital. But within Toronto, you know, we have so many amazing attractions. We have such a strong food scene. We have so many other concerts and festivals happening that there's no shortage of things for visitors to do. And one of our jobs is to make sure that they know all about those, and that we really encourage them to explore the city while they're here. And so even for people tuning in and who are based in Toronto or the GTA, if you're curious about what's happening around the World Cup in terms of all the soccer-inspired activations and events, we have a special events calendar you can look at. It's on destinationtoronto.com, and it captures all the things that are happening.
1: That's great. Listen, I'm guessing there are so many different aspects you've been working on in terms of researching and giving feedback for visitors. Is there any kind of weird thing that's kind of off the map that you've been shocked at?
20: I wouldn't say anything strange, but I think picking up on our earlier conversation at the very top here about
1: Guy Fieri
20: and Guy Fieri, we actually have a couple of local businesses that have planned soccer-themed food tours. So both Tasty Tours and the Culinary Adventure Company are offering special themed tours where they're going to take people to sample different cuisine from representing different countries playing in the World Cup.
1: Thank you very much for your time. I really appreciate it.
20: Thank you.
1: We'll be talking a little bit about FIFA coming up after 5 o'clock on kind of addressing the, I don't get the big deal here, the soccer thing, the football thing. How is it the beautiful game? How is it the most popular sport in the world? How does that affect me and my lack of excitement for it? That on the way. Vaping in schools. How bad is the problem? Recently, Deb and Jerry did topics about people not wanting to go to the bathroom because they were afraid to get bullied or have their lunch money stolen from the vapors in the bathroom. But how bad is it? We'll address that in a couple of seconds right now. 4:30, News Talk 1010, Time Saver Traffic.
4: Well, definitely a struggle to get home if you're headed out this hour. We'll start with the major problems on the southbound 400 near Shepherd. Multi-vehicle collision in the four right lanes. You do have a pair of lanes that are squeezing through. Slowdowns from well before Finch Avenue, about a 15-minute setback. And the westbound 401 in the collectors, just approaching Weston, it is a collision in the right lane. And then a little bit further along, also in the collectors past Weston, collision has the left lane blocked. Even more issues. Westbound 401 at Dixon Martin Grove, right lane blocked following this crash. East 401, it's an hour delay, but at least problem free to get from Renforth all the way up to Victoria Park. Further east delays into Durham. And QEW Niagara Bound near Aaron Mills Parkway. It's a stalled vehicle. It does have the right lane occupied. Time saver traffic. Imagine once. Yeah, yeah, boy. Your next update at 4:45 on News Talk 1010 Toronto.
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1: There was a topic that was maybe a couple of weeks old where there was a principal on with Jerry, and Deb talked about it as well, on how washrooms in schools have been places that aren't necessarily safe. Some of the younger kids maybe in high school might be intimidated by the older kids who just hang out in the bathroom, and they're vaping. And I don't know, maybe the kids are being made fun of, the younger kids, they're being bullied. But this is that principal on with Jerry talking about that scenario. And what I thought was interesting, and maybe everybody knows this but me, because I don't have any kids, but nobody smokes anymore.
6: You're not lighting up a whole cigarette. You're not necessarily getting a smell maybe that's making it so obvious for you. Sometimes kids just turn on a device and have something quickly in the bathroom. I guess they refer to it as a hall, and then they can just turn it off and come right back to class. I suppose that's some of the accessibility of using a vape. We definitely do not see smoking in high schools as much anymore. Certainly, I haven't seen it in a number of years.
1: Which I thought was certainly interesting, and Jerry followed up with...
7: Is there a big prevalence of smoking marijuana in school?
6: No, not in my experience.
1: Okay, so a lot of people listening right now going, yeah, we knew all of this already. The message about smoking, I still see young people smoking. But the message of smoking, does it finally resonate, or just this is more convenient or cool or affordable? And there are some, and I've said this before, not on the air, but I tell my people who vape, I don't know if you'd be better off smoking. Now, don't write that down. Don't say you heard the guy on the radio say it, so it must be true. That probably is not good advice. But the prevalence of vaping with young people, I do think is problematic. I wanted to take that to the health concerns that we should really have about this. And we are currently joined right now by Trish Tulloch, who specializes in adolescent medicine at KMH and a professor at U of T. First of all, Trisha, thank you very much for your time.
8: Yep, thank you so much for having me.
1: In my intro, were you like, where has this guy been? How does he not know this?
8: Not so much, and I think it's important that you've highlighted the really critical piece here, which is that vaping among youth is now the most common form of nicotine exposure.
1: Yeah.
8: And you've also highlighted that point around cigarette smoking. So over the past two decades, we've seen a significant decline with respect to youth accessing or consuming cigarette smoking.
1: So I don't want to, it shouldn't be an either or on smoking, but, and I don't even know if this is part of the education that you want people to have when talking about the dangers of vaping. My lungs can, to a certain extent, recoup from smoking, but if you have serious damage from vaping, they can't, is my understanding.
8: It's a tricky, tricky topic. Mainly what I would say here is that we do not have all of the data with respect to the longer-term outcomes with respect to vaping. And so maybe just to speak more specifically to the exposure with respect to lungs. Okay. So vaping devices, it's heated up liquid. The liquid becomes an aerosol. It's deeply inhaled into the lungs. And the aerosol doesn't just contain nicotine. It also contains chemicals and toxins that irritate and inflame the airways. So some of these substances can worsen asthma symptoms, for example. They can trigger new respiratory symptoms, coughing, shortness of breath, etc. And we're seeing youth who vape present with breathing concerns even when they were previously healthy.
1: Yeah.
8: So one of the challenges is that the standard lung test

0: Well, yeah, I changed my mind. Like, there's like a lot of gotcha moments in the news business, Tricia, where people can say, yeah, I changed my mind because there's new evidence available now. But how do you get that message across to younger people when, as you say, unfortunately, we know that it's not going to be good, but the jury's kind of out on the real damage it's going to do?
1: So it's a great question. I think at the end of the day, really, it's having an opportunity to engage with a young person about why they're using. So I often talk about this being the tip of the iceberg. So in our clinics, in our clinical setting, when I see a young person who presents to my clinic, if vaping comes up as a presenting concern, I see this again as the tip of the iceberg. Typically, there's other concerns that are underlying their initiation of vaping. So that's, again, this opportunity to really have a conversation about why did we get to this point where we're vaping, and to a point where oftentimes if they're coming to our clinic, we're at a point where there's a dependence and they're seeking, hopefully seeking support. Maybe it's a parent that's kind of nudging them along the way. But
0: was there the same link to smoking?
1: And sorry, just to, in terms of...
0: No, you said that sometimes people are, maybe I misunderstood, that mm-hmm. they're vaping because of another reason. And I'm wondering if that's a similar kind of thing that when kids were smoking, was that the same thing that we'd be able to say about that?
1: I would absolutely agree in terms of substance use in general. So if there is any degree of substance use, particularly if it's at the point where it's problematic, we often see that there are other reasons, and the other reasons could be stressors, psychosocial concerns. It could be that there's an underlying or untreated mental health concern that hasn't been addressed. So you can see there's a gamut of things that could be potentially happening, but usually, again, it's the tip of the iceberg.
0: The communicating to young people who are invincible, who when I grew up, everybody knew that smoking was bad, didn't stop anybody because, again, young and invincible. But I would have to say that even though, and I'm not saying that you're necessarily saying this, that we don't, the damage that could be done is still kind of gray zone despite the fact that we know that it's not going to be good. Is it because of that? And maybe I'm wrong. But it just doesn't seem that we have the urgency right now to communicate to young people that vaping is going to be bad news for you versus how we attacked smoking.
1: I think you're correct about the messaging in terms of the bigger message. And that I think goes to the, you know, the efforts with respect to regulation. I think we can definitely see there's a mismatch there. That being said, health effects alone do not often influence a young person's decision, and particularly in this case with respect to vaping. So again, it goes back to that really important point about ongoing engagement and seeking out those opportunities. So rather than being punitive, looking at where there might be, again, an opportunity to understand why it is that this young person has initiated vaping and is maybe having difficulty actually reducing or stopping their use.
0: Yeah. Given that you said there might be other issues that contribute to this, what would you say to your child or a child in the car with their parents right now listening to this?
1: I'd say exactly what I've just mentioned is that really seize those opportunities. I often talk about what are those signs. So one of an example being when there's a presentation of, for example, eye redness, one might chalk that up to allergies. It could be that there's exposure to the vaping, the aerosol. And we are seeing that in some studies where irritation, inflammation around the eyes could be secondary to vaping. So it might be an opportunity to actually engage in that discussion. Did you know? And could we have a conversation? Is it possible? Are your friends using? So really just finding those opportunities, becoming educated as a parent so that you can actually seize those opportunities because you've got some information. Knowing how much nicotine they're being exposed to is critical.
0: Yeah.
1: Oftentimes, one device has upwards of 2 packs of cigarettes in terms of the equivalence of nicotine.
0: Wow.
1: And I can say that most parents aren't aware of that. Most young people are not aware of that. And that contributes to the risk of dependence in terms of nicotine dependence, in addition to the overall developmental vulnerability when we think about the developing brain throughout adolescence. So the major message is acquire as much education as possible.

0: from a parent lens, and then look for those opportunities to engage in dialogue with your young person.
1: Doctor, thank you very much for your time. Really appreciate it.
0: No problem. Thank you.
1: Dr. Tricia Tulloch, who specializes in adolescent medicine at KMH and also a professor at the University of Toronto. How did your parents' divorce affect your wedding? Heard a story of a mom who wouldn't go to the wedding if dad was still going to walk the bride down the aisle, which I thought was a little pathetic. Your stories, hopefully, next. It is 4:45. News Time 1010, Time Saver Traffic.
2: Well, it looks like we are still dealing with a number of problems, but things have improved on the southbound 400 at least, Jim. We had issues southbound 400 near Shepherd. At one point, it was only two left lanes getting by. Everything now is cleared off the highway, but traffic is still backed up from about Steeles. Things should quickly start to improve now that those problems are gone. Still have a slew of issues on the 401 West. We'll start with problems westbound 401 collectors at Kennedy. It's the right lane now with a stall, and then another collision. This time it's a collision on a stall. Westbound 401 Express past Western Road. That collision does have the two left lanes occupied. And then just a little bit further along, westbound 401 at Dixon Martin Grove. Collision with fire on scene. They're blocking that right lane. And down on the QEW Niagara bound, just past Darren Mills Parkway, we have a stalled truck. It does have the right lane block, so that's also adding to your slow go. News Talk 1010 weather for your night tonight. Clear skies and lows heading down to 15 degrees. Right now, it's still very sunny. We're sitting at 23 degrees with a Humidex that feels like 26. 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I'm Adjoa, and it's Yaya Bois. Your next update at 5 o'clock on News Talk 1010 Toronto.
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1: Send us your talkbacks right now and how excited you are. Not yet. Not just in general. Do not send me any talkback saying, yes, I'm excited. Let me finish the sentence. I need you explain to your friends who don't like soccer why this World Cup thing is a big deal. Do you think that's necessary? Am I the only one who can get excited about things that I'm not? Like, I mean, any sport, I will watch the finals. And I just, there are people who, and I'm not saying Jerry's one of them. Jerry has been, even though he's the anti-FIFA corruption, taxpayer paying for it guy, and I would agree with him on all that stuff. The games will be exciting, and it might be a bit of an overspeak to say one game is the equivalent of Super Bowl. I've seen that quoted a couple of times. One game is the, internationally, it is the equivalent of the Super Bowl, which is usually generally just America, North America, and some place. It gets, I'm not saying it doesn't get eyeballs around the world, but not like the World Cup. So send us your talkbacks on your legitimate excitement or not, whatever you want to do. I'm not the boss of anybody. So often people get divorced and it is done through punishing the other person. And that's done through the kids. The kids get used as pawns. And somebody was telling me a story recently of a wedding that basically got canceled, and they basically eloped because mom was not gonna show up at the wedding if dad did the traditional walking the bride down the aisle. Which I think is really pathetic. You know, and this is not to attack divorced moms. Any dynamic where you need to be the show over your kid's wedding is pathetic. Yeah, but oh, you don't understand what she did or he did. No, you're pathetic. Has that dynamic, the divorce that might have happened, I don't know, 20 years ago, 25 years ago in some cases, the divorce when you were a kid, is being used as a pawn and is ruined weddings? 416-872-1010. Just in like me telling this story to, like, I think I've told more than four people that I wanted to talk about this kind of thing. Parents who can't get along long after a divorce. In the sample size of like that, those four people, two of them had stories where it was their own wedding, where this kind of garbage was going on. Oh, he hurt me or she hurt me. I don't want to be in the same room with that monster. Get over yourself. For the sake of your kids, get over yourself. 416-872-1010 or send us a talk back in the next couple of minutes on this topic. I'm wondering how many people that has extended to. Those are the crazy phone calls that I'm getting right now, right there. That was a fine example of it. The divorce of the parents long after affecting the wedding of their kids. Because the worst people use their kids as pawns during a divorce and even into their own life where they're trying to be happy are still doing it. Prioritizing kids in divorce, I would not think that that would be a problem. So 416-872-1010. 416-872-1010. Was your wedding, or were you? I was going to say the pathetic loser that ruined your kid's wedding because you, maybe he or she did something awful to you, but you can't get over it for the sake of your kid's wedding. Where, I don't know, if mom said to me, I'm not going to go to your wedding if your dad's going to be walking you down the aisle. First of all, I'd say, I'm a man. But second of all, I would say, fine, don't come to the wedding then. I would have done that. In this case, they eloped. I would not have eloped. I would have just said, fine, don't come to the wedding. Here's Jim on News Talk 1010. Jim?
13: Hey, Jim. Yeah, my daughter just got married a couple of weeks ago, and I was not invited because she doesn't like my new partner, and this is because she hangs out with her mother and everything else like that all the time.
1: Yeah,
13: is drinking the poison Kool-Aid.
1: Do you get along with your daughter if it's not? Would you have gone if you weren't allowed to bring your current significant other?
13: It's been over 10 years. You know what I mean? That we should be able to move on. My current partner hasn't done anything to my daughter.
1: Yeah.
13: It's just, you know, the poison Kool-Aid from the wife.
1: Yeah, that's too bad, Jim. Thank you very much. Appreciate it. Hey, Larry, can you go quick? I've got 5 o'clock news coming up at 5 o'clock, so you have to go quick.
14: Yeah, no problem. I haven't seen my kids. I sent one of my daughters in 20 years. The other one I haven't seen in 20 years. And I found out my oldest daughter got married. I wasn't invited. I found out on the internet. My older daughter from another marriage, told me, and I don't know. What can you do?
1: That hurt, I guess.
14: Oh, it does. And they don't talk to me. I text my daughter.
1: Is that because of your relationship they don't talk to you, or because your ex-wife pitted them against you?
14: I don't know. I think when I tried to see my daughters, she'd cry and she'd say I'm alone and all this stuff. They just, not trying to pick, but they just don't want the aggravation.
1: Yeah. I'm sorry to hear that, Larry. I got to run. Appreciate your time. Thank you.
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16: It's 5 o'clock. Your update from the CTV Toronto Newsroom starts now. Good afternoon. I'm Heather Seaman. Partly cloudy and 23 degrees right now. Summer-like temperatures tomorrow, but we could also see some wet weather. The complete forecast after the news. A pilot arrested for allegedly flying without a license. Details on this story and more coming up, but first, here's Time Saver traffic.
2: Well, first, the fantastic news. We had long-standing problems on the 400 southbound near Shepherd. It was this multi-vehicle collision blocking a number of lanes. Everything cleared. Then problems still with us. Westbound 41 collectors near Kennedy. Right lane still blocked following an ongoing stall. Westbound 41 express past Weston collision blocking the two left lanes. Even more problems. Westbound 41 at Dixon on the right lane blocked with another crash. And down at the QBW, if you're traveling Niagara bound, just past Erin Mills Parkway, it is a stalled truck that's blocking the right lane as well as the right shoulder. Time Saver traffic, Majuans, Yaya Bois, your next update at 5:15 on News Talk 1010 Toronto.
16: Peel police say a former airline captain has been arrested for flying hundreds of flights without the required license. Few details have been released regarding the investigation dubbed Project Icarus. Police are set to hold a news conference at 11 o'clock tomorrow morning to provide more information. No word yet as to what airline is involved in the case, but police are describing the investigation as complex fraud. Conservative leader Pierre Poilievre says Alberta needs new priorities from Ottawa, not a new country. He delivered a speech today in Calgary calling for the federal government to butt out of the province's business. Poilievre says Albertans could benefit from freeing up resources, building pipelines, respecting provincial autonomy, and reducing taxpayer burden. He adds that those are steps that would make every province better off. CTV's chief political correspondent Vashi Kapelos weighs in on Poilievre speaking up on the controversial argument now.
17: The 90s, one of the big criticisms of federal politicians in the Quebec referendum was that they waited too long to make their pro-federation voices heard. In this case, Mr. Poilievre is getting ahead of every other federal politician, essentially to kick off a formal campaign to advocate for the stay position. And I thought the speech did, you know, a very good job of leaning heavily into that side of the argument. Some of the excerpts seem to indicate it would have a lot of criticism for the Liberals, and that was there, most certainly. It would be unexpected if that weren't the case. But it really did, I think, try and make the case to people listening that staying within the Federation is a better way to accomplish that.
16: Now to the conflict in the Middle East. President Donald Trump says Israel and Iran are on a track again towards peace and, quote, looking to do an immediate ceasefire. That's despite the dangerous escalation seen this past weekend from both sides. Now both Iran and Israel appear to be indicating they're willing to halt operations. ABC's Karen Travers reports on Trump's efforts.
18: He told Axios yesterday that he was going to call up Prime Minister Netanyahu and tell him, quote, not to retaliate. He told Axios, each of them had their fun. Israel had its strike. Iran had its strike. He says, we don't need another one. But the strikes did continue after that. And that certainly calls into question that relationship and coordination at this point between the United States and Israel, between the president and the prime minister.
16: Back here at home, Canada Post is warning of mail delays in parts of Toronto located near FIFA World Cup events. The Postal Service says there will likely be minor interruptions during the FIFA Fan Festival in Fort York, as well as on game days at Exhibition Place in Toronto from June 11th to July 19th. It says it's removing some mailboxes and adjusting service in those areas as it anticipates delays in mail processing and delivery. Customers living in areas with postal codes starting with M6K, M6J, and M5V could see delivery delays and will not have commercial pickups. Keep in touch by downloading the CTV News app.
19: 15 for the low tonight with a clear sky. Tomorrow, the humidity builds and we've got a risk of thunderstorms. It'll be sunny to start the day. Expect active weather in the afternoon, evening, and overnight. 26 degrees will feel more like 30, but it will be cooler by the lake, remaining mild at night with a low of 19. Wednesday and Thursday bring muggy conditions along with the chance of showers. It could feel closer to 40 by Thursday. Friday bringing us a risk of scattered storms. The weekend is drier and more comfortable with slightly cooler conditions. From the CTV Weather Center, I'm Lindsay Morrison.
16: Right now, partly cloudy and 23 degrees. Feels like 27. I'm Heather Seaman. Our next update, or CTV News at 6, coming up at the top of the hour on News Talk 1010.
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1: That is true, and thank you very much for your time. I am the aforementioned Jim Richards. Still to come, we're going to talk a little bit about that story you just heard in the news. Apparently some dude has been flying for one of the major airlines. I'm not sure if we're ever going to learn what airline it was, but somebody's flying around pretending that they were accredited or licensed to be a captain. What kind of, well, that's not good, by the way. But I am wondering if they're like, if something went seriously sideways, or they're just like, hey, nobody knows this guy from, he wasn't in the Air Force. Nobody has any record of him being in any, pilot school. Who is this guy? It's Leonardo DiCaprio from Catch Me If You Can. That in a bit. Earlier, Jerry was asking people to explain the excitement of soccer to him, to explain the beautiful game and why it is internationally so popular, to explain, you know, we're in such a unique situation here in this city with the diversity and the different neighborhoods, and not knowing whether it's the Euro or the World Cup going on when you drive across the city, to plan your drive accordingly to see what soccer games could spill out into a celebration in front of a restaurant in any kind of ethnic neighborhood. That, I do think, is a cool thing about this time of year, and it always has been, and now it is in our own backyard. Sid Sixero is the host of the Sid Sixero Show. You should check it out wherever you get your favorite podcasts, and or his YouTube channel. 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
20: 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How you doing?
1: I'm good. Thank you very much. I enjoy all of your content through the internets, through the podcasting, all of that kind of stuff. But when I think of people in the city of Toronto who are excited about soccer and have a real passion for it, I think of you. What would you say to somebody who's like, yeah, I don't get what this is all about, or I don't get soccer in the first place?
20: Well, I mean, the first thing is, like, we've reached a point, I think, in 2026 where, like, if you don't care about soccer, that's fine. I don't care that you don't care about soccer.
1: Yeah.
20: I think the feeling with soccer, especially with the generation that's come up playing EA Sports FIFA and has watched soccer in a way different way. I mean, I just think it's a very old school mentality, isn't it? Now, if you live in Liberty Village and your world's about to stop for 3 weeks, that's a different story.
1: Yeah.
20: If you, like, honestly, I know people in Liberty Village who are, like, packing up as if an evacuation order has been given.
1: I don't blame them at all.
20: Like, no roads will be open.
1: It's going to be crazy. It's bad in the best of times.
20: Best of times. And this will be the busiest of times. Now, it'll be a blast down there. Like, some of the biggest soccer nations in the world are rolling through that GO station.
1: Yeah.
20: Like, just think about that for a sec. But in terms of the sport itself, like, if it's 2026 and you don't understand, like, Jim, you know, like, chess isn't for everyone. It's complicated for folks. Sometimes you got to dumb it down. Sometimes you got to say, look, checkers is the way to go. Maybe this is for you. If you don't like soccer because you find it too complicating, like, are you that dumb?
1: Or it's low scoring, like you don't like a no hitter.
20: Oh, it's low scoring. Yes, it's low. Everyone needs to be stimulated every half a second throughout their lives in 2022. Look, scoring in soccer is the toughest sport in the world. You know why? No hands. It is tougher than any North American sport. Period. End of discussion. And here you have the most significant soccer nations, Italy aside, congregating in a sport that still, when you really think about it, is kind of insane. the skill level that you are going to witness, the teamwork that has to happen, it is a magical sport. And I just don't really have a lot of time for folks who put their feet up and go, I need to see a sport that's 199. Okay. If that's on you, that's fine. I think it's a lazy take. I think it's reflective of the person, and I don't have a lot of time for
1: yeah.
20: it. And I make no apologies for it.
1: You're right. It's definitely an old school. And you know, those people get so, if somebody from the other side of the planet came to Toronto and said that about hockey, we would get upset about how they didn't take the time to understand the excitement of it. But it has been, at least with older generations about soccer, been such a thing. But my other thing is that I don't understand how you don't get sucked up in all of the excitement of other people having fun. How can you not be how does that not infectious to people when you understand all of your friends and the diversity of our city just coming alive?
20: And like you inferred to, it combines numerous types of joys in Toronto. Like patio season was made for this. 100%. Like there's so many different ways you can enjoy the Mundial, the World Cup. Like you don't have to know the starting 11 for France. No one's suggesting that. But I mean, just like you can go out, you can have, there's watch parties, there's patios loaded. You can do all kinds of stuff. And Jim, the one thing I notice is all these folks saying, I don't get it. I don't get the World Cup. I don't understand the excitement. They're watching privately more than anyone else. They are they are huge liar faces, yeah. All of them. And I think it's a way to stoke a fire, but I believe this tournament in this city has never been more popular. It's never been more interesting. And this is going to take it to a whole new... Folks, I still don't think the folks in the city understand what's coming later this week.
1: Are you talking about enthusiasm or traffic? Because I think the one thing that they're afraid of is traffic. They hope everybody has a good time, but they just want to be able to get to work.
20: I'm talking about 20,000 German fans walking down Lakeshore.
1: Yeah.
20: Like, that's how this is going to be. Like, the traffic, you're going to get supporter groups who take over blocks. And there's nothing Toronto Police Services are going to be able to do about
1: it. Yeah.
20: Like, nothing. This happens in every city, in every major tournament. There's a walk-up, and it is just going to be extraordinary. Absolutely. Again, if you live in Liberty Village, it's gonna be busy.
1: I think
20: be very busy.
1: With the peak kind of ability of Toronto to be in a soccer sense, get off of my lawn crowd, that sort of thing will, it's gonna be a pain in the butt if you're stuck in that. It is just gonna be awful. But if you can sit back and you can realize the excitement is in our backyard, maybe people don't want it in our backyard, but it is a super cool thing.
20: It is going to be a once in a lifetime experience to see, like I've been to Europe several times. I've seen this. This city has never witnessed anything like this. Like when Germany roll through, when Cote d'Ivoire roll through, when Croatia roll through, there's a chance England or Portugal could be here in that round of 32 game, like in our city. It is going to be something very, very different. And, I'm going to stay positive and hopefully everything's good.
1: Yeah.
20: Because there's always a couple of yahoos and it is what it is. But for the most part, it's an extraordinary scene. It's a level of noise. It's a level of passion. It's a level of fandom that at times is a little foreign in this city. And to see it right in front of our face will be wild.
1: It'll be super cool. I mean, I've always said that, like, okay, I get it that you don't like basketball, but how were you when in 2019 we won the championship? Oh, people loved it. I was always wake me up when the Leafs get good. And then over the last couple of seasons, I've really loved it. So I think once people kind of let it soak in, that hopefully everybody can enjoy it. And it is such great fun.
20: I'll leave it with this. It's not just one of the biggest sporting events in the world. It's the biggest event in the world. When you couple the TV numbers with what this is going to do now across three continents, this from a travel standpoint, this is the biggest World Cup they've ever had. It's never been spaced out like this. It's going to be a monster, an absolute monster. And I don't understand, just as a news event, how you can ignore something this large. Like I can't, honestly, like we had CP24 up at work all day tonight. it you couldn't escape it.
1: Yep.
20: So even if you're not a huge sports fan, that's fine. If you're a news junkie, though, and you still can't get involved in this, I don't know what to tell you. I really don't.
1: Sid, thank you very much. Congratulations on your success. The Sid Sixero Show, the podcast, the YouTube channel. Am I missing anything? Instagram.
20: Instagram, just my general good looks and disposition, just all of it. If you want all of it,
1: I think we quit on time, actually. Sid, thank you very much. Appreciate it.
20: See you, Jim.
1: In a matter of moments here on the News Talk 1010, we'll go to the phones. Something was said, I've got dyslexia, and it has not been a choice for me to host Saturday Night Live, but who's staying away from it because of it, and what blocks have maybe had you stay away from your dreams coming up in a couple of seconds time. Right now, 15 minutes after 5 o'clock, the hardest working person in Toronto broadcasting. Time saver traffic.
2: Yeah, a little bit. If you're making your way out, it's going to take you a while to get to where you need to be. We have this collision on the westbound 4 and Express Pass Weston. It's the two left lanes that are out following this collision. Traffic is severely backed up from before Kennedy. And then QEW, Niagara bound through Erin Mills Parkway. We have this stalled truck that's blocking the right lane. Now, if you're headed on the westbound Gardner, it's busy exiting the downtown core from York Bay Young in sections out towards the 427. And you know what? The northbound 427 slows as well off the Gardner all the way up to the 401. News Talk 1010 weather for your night tonight. Clear skies, lows heading down to 15 degrees. Right now it is very sunny. We're currently sitting at 23 degrees. The FIFA Countdown concert is here, a linked multi-city event on June 10th in Toronto, Los Angeles, and Mexico City. 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I'm Adjoa and Sia Yabua. 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
0: The U.S. Open, golf's ultimate test, with more drama than anywhere else, and where history is just waiting to sink in. 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
4: Saskatchewan is the key word. Saskatchewan? I'm a Saskatchewan guy, but my Saskatchewanian friends say it's Saskatchewan. All right. Spelled W-A-N. That's Wan to me. Anyway, keyword. Okay? That's the takeaway. That is the keyword. Keyword. Saskatchewan is the keyword. You have until midnight tonight to enter that in at newstalk1010.com. But wait, there's more. Check out all of the Jim Richards podcasts for other keywords. And then get back on the radio with John Moore in the 8 o'clock hour. He'll have another keyword for you. The more keywords that you enter, the better your chance of winning. And next Monday, our listeners are going to win a $2,000 travel voucher and a $1,000 worth of spending cash to escape to Canada. John Tory will make that announcement, filling in for John Moore, coming up on News Talk 1010 next Monday. I played this on Friday. I don't know how many of you or us can be as honest about something that might be a block for you in terms of you progressing in maybe your life, your career. You might have a block. You're afraid to get your heart broken again, so you don't try at love. Maybe it's a learning disability. For me, a lot of the things in this industry, by the way, shocker of all shocks, you got to be able to read. Now, I can read all the words, but sometimes when you're dyslexic, you're mixing up words, you're pulling a word from the line below up into the sentence that you're trying to read. You're getting ahead of yourself and you're tripping over things. So when it comes to, like, people have asked me to, why don't you narrate our documentary? Why don't you narrate our commercial? Why don't you narrate our corporate video? And I'm like, I'm dyslexic. I don't have a problem with it, but your producer doesn't want to do 9,000 takes. So is there something, maybe it's a learning disability, maybe it's your fear of being judged, when the reality is nobody cares about you. Not that people don't care about you, but nobody is thinking about you. Here's Tom Holland, who explains why he won't do Saturday Night Live, and they've asked him a couple of times.
6: I'm heavily dyslexic, which is one of the reasons why I've never done SNL.
7: Because of the cue cards.
6: I'm just so petrified at the concept of, like, trying to read something. I can read fine, but when I have to read out loud, it's like a mental block and I can freeze. I love the show, yeah. And I love the idea of having fun and making a fool of yourself in such a fun, creative way. It's just that thing of the cue cards.
7: You have to remember, there have been people that have hosted that have been fully on drugs.
6: Yeah, that is true. That is
7: so
6: true.
7: I think you can do it.
4: Okay. So two things. Maybe you're fully on drugs, or maybe you have some sort of learning disability. Maybe you have just the negative self-talk sometimes gets to all of us. And by the way, unfortunately, I think when it comes to people really talking honestly about some of the things in
1: their career or in their personal life, it's not super easy to pick up the phone. So I know I'm kind of like, believe me, this is not like I'm Evel Knievel attempting a topic over a 10-minute segment. And but I am a little leery about people being honest about maybe the things that are holding them back. And then you get at a certain point in your age and you're like, oh, I missed my off-ramp. I missed that window. I got to believe, as bad as Tom Holland is thinking he might do poorly, that there's no way he's going to be worse than Gretzky. Or Steven Seagal, I think, is listed as one of the worst ever to do Saturday Night Live. I guarantee you that. But I've been asked to host things, and like you get there like 2 minutes. You get there at a time you're supposed to host something and be on stage. And John Moore does a lot of this kind of stuff. And I've been given like a Bible kind of like script that they want me to go off of. And then I don't have a legit panic attack, but I'm like, I cannot do this. And I know I can't. And then I'm out of my personality into my worrying about how I'm going to come off. And it's just a disaster. So, and I've said this to Jerry and I've said it to John, like sometimes when we're in the production studio and they're reading something and I'm like, man, I just wish I could do that. I just wish I could do that. Like they bang out a commercial or a script in one take. So 416-872-1010. Anybody honest about something that is a block for them, something that they have allowed themselves to be the reason that they don't put up their hand? It's kind of like why in the summertime I admire the dude who can, he's not the super fit dude. He's the guy who might have the dad bod or whatever. But when that dude takes off his shirt and isn't afraid of being judged, I admire that guy. That not in shape guy who takes off his shirt. And meanwhile, we're going through life worried about what people might think of us, whether it's because we're dyslexic or have other learning disabilities or whatever it might be. 416-872-1010. 416-872-1010. I would say to that guy, and I'm not sure, and a lot of this stuff could be in our personal life too, where, I don't know, maybe you've given it a shot too many times and had your heart broken too many times and you're like, I'm going to sit on the sidelines for a while. And before you know it, you've been on the sidelines for half your life because you're afraid to try. And everybody's like, well, why don't you just, what do you got to lose? You don't got anything to lose except what you think yet you have to lose inside your head. There's a beautiful story in the Toronto Star, I think it's today, about a couple who got married. They met on the TTC or in the Bathurst subway station. And I was thinking, like, who talks to, I talk to strangers, but I don't talk to strangers in order to like make a friend or to even ask somebody out. And I was just kind of alarmed at, you know, that people are afraid to talk and approach and ask somebody out that they've never met before. And these guys are getting married. And that might be a block for a lot of us. There's Robert, who had a block. What did you want to say?
8: It was actually an amazing story, Jim.
1: That's too bad.
8: Really wish we had gotten him on. He's a singer, but he has physical scars, and that being self-conscious about them has always held him back.
1: So being on the stage about how he looks is the reason?
8: Yeah.
1: Man, I know
8: Call
1: a lot.
8: Back.
1: It's funny because there's so many people who are so talented. who've had, got great singing voices, and I'm not saying that they're going to be Taylor Swift or anything, but there's like a colleague of ours, and I'm like, man, you got a great voice. Why don't you do that more often? And just, I don't know that she's afraid of getting judged, but I had no idea that she had that in her repertoire, that she would, she just posted something online, and I was like blown away. And there are a lot of people who like that have their hidden talents because they're afraid to be judged. But man, life is short, and before you know it, you should have. My point is, I'm going to do Saturday Night Live if they ever ask. I think we all know that will never happen. 5:30 in Toronto, News Talk 1010, Time Saver Traffic.
2: Well, it has been quite the busy afternoon, and problems are still with us. Westbound 4 Express past Weston. Still the two left lanes out following this ongoing collision. Again, it is very slow from pretty much Brimley out towards that scene. And then further west on the 401 approaching the 407, brand new collision in the center lane. On the eastbound lanes of the 401, still over an hour delay to get from Dixie and sections up to Kennedy. Further east, more delays in towards the Durham stretch. Checking in on your drive on the Gardner westbound, heaviest from before Jarvis all the way out towards about Park Lawn, and QBW Niagara bound past Aaron Mills Parkway. It's the right lane that is blocked to the stall. Off the major, it's a collision on Weston Road right at Lawrence. Time saver traffic, Imagine Once, Yaya Bois, your next update at 5:45 on News Talk 1010 Toronto.
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1: Some people want Canada to go after some American officials who welcomed Alberta separatists to Washington. Official American official government people welcome the separatists, and some are wondering, including Charlie Angus in a speech that he gave earlier today, whether or not this is foreign interference, if those American officials were told to meet with them from maybe the White House. We'll talk about that in a bit here on News Talk 1010. First, our friend Robert Kokonis joins us right now. He's the president of AirTrav Inc. A couple of things going on that we thought were interesting. We're going to learn a lot more about Project Icarus tomorrow. The Peel Police say that they have arrested an airline captain who flew hundreds of flights without a required license. Now, kind of putting Robert in a bad position right here because we don't have all the information. It'll be fascinating to see what we learn tomorrow. Is this a catch me if you can? I don't know that the character who was Frank Abagnale, played by Leonardo DiCaprio, I don't know that he flew any planes. He just flew for free pretending he was a pilot. But it doesn't appear that this guy was pretending that he was not credentialed to fly an airplane, just that he did not have the required license. That might mean a lot of different things. So, understanding that we'll get more information on this story tomorrow, we are grateful for Robert Kokonis' presence right now. Robert, thank you very much for your time.
0: You're welcome, Jim.
1: So, how different is driving my car and requiring a license than flying a plane and having your license up to date as much as a driver of a car?
0: Yeah, massive difference. In fact, I've got a son going through commercial flight training right now, and I used to be involved with Air Canada's flight operations division. I mean, this is disturbing on so many levels, but there's still a ton of answers we just don't know yet. We got to wait, as you said, till tomorrow. But to become an airline captain, you've got to get your airline transport pilot license, ATPL. You've got to get an instrument flight rating. You've got to get a specific type rating. So if Jim's going to fly a Boeing 737, you've got to be type rated. You have to hold what we call in Transport Canada speak a Category 1 medical certificate. So all those licenses, you don't have to necessarily renew them, but there are annual requirements you've got to meet. So you've got to get a renewal of your medical certificate. You've got to show what's called recency requirements. It's a 5-year rule, a 24-month rule, a 6-month rule in terms of how often you're flying, how many landings, yada, yada, yada. And then there's a last piece called the airline pilot proficiency check, where captains must pass a check ride with a Transport Canada approved check pilot. So as you can tell, there's a lot of steps there. So I agree. This is not a Leonardo DiCaprio sitting in the jump seat, sitting as a passenger first class because he had Pan Am credentials. It sounds like a guy, I think, was actually flying airplanes. So this is as serious as it gets.
1: And once you have those, so this, some of us might have been thinking that, okay, maybe he just didn't renew them but it sounds like you're saying that this is a thing that once you have them, you have them. It's not like, I don't know if you have to get certain professions where you would have to get retested after a certain amount of years.
0: Well, I mean, the medical certificate for sure is a renewal, but the air transport pilot license, instrument flight rating is not technically, a renewal like you and I every 5 years, or Ontario driver's license is just you gotta, you know, show that you've got the competency to fly still. Your recency requirements, as I mentioned, a check ride, throughout the year, every year, I believe, or even twice a year, with a check pilot. So how this pilot got past those various checks, I don't know. By the way, I just want to flag to the side. In 2020, I was working on an overseas airline project involving Pakistan, where that country's civil aviation sector had to fire one third of the country's licensed pilots because of dubious or fake licenses backed up by cheating on exams and having people sitting in exams. Now, that's not happening here, but, you know, that was the extent over there. And of course, it was a major scandal and caused massive flight cancellations because all of a sudden they didn't have enough pilots. At this point, we only know if this one pilot, a captain, don't know who he was flying for. I think I know, but I'm not going to say on air. But holy moly, Jim.
1: So when I'm becoming an air

0: moving over, I mean, nowadays, one of the challenges, we've got, you know, very, very good AI. We've got powerful softwares that can do a bang-up job in this. So, you know, obviously heads are going to roll over this thing for sure in terms of the whole, the safety, the backup check. Like, what failed us? We talked about it. You and I have talked many times when there's been an aircraft crash or an incident. We kind of hope at the end of the process that we come up with a bunch of learnings to make sure that it doesn't happen again. So, we should talk again. And like I said to Ben, we should talk tomorrow or the next day as a follow up once we learn tomorrow morning.
1: Well, it'll be interesting to find out whether or not something went sideways and somebody was like, yeah, how is this guy even a pilot? Or is it just somebody narked him out? And who knows? Maybe he could have been a perfectly fine pilot, but I guess we'll know tomorrow, or hopefully we'll know.
0: And was it a lone wolf or the potentially other cases? Like, you look at all the semi rigs, all the scandal about how are people being passed to drive with a XZ or whatever the license is called, but to drive a transport rig on the Ontario highways, and the big scandal there.
1: Yeah, and no government, including this Ford government, seemed to have any appetite to put an end to it.
0: Oh, 100%. So
1: okay,
0: let's see tomorrow what goes on. What else is going on today?
1: Yeah, good question. Thanks for the segue. Breaking news that WestJet strongly opposes Ontario's loan proposals among this fuel crisis, in that Ottawa has offered up to $150 million. Loans that would need to be paid back. Same thing happened during COVID. But WestJet says no, they strongly oppose it. They'd like Ottawa to take other stronger actions in terms of solidifying the aviation industry. What do they mean by that?
0: Well, I totally agree. We've sort of co-authored some papers around the subject, but I've said for a long time now, Canada has one of the most expensive aviation ecosystems in the world. As I say, just to travel, the cost, we call it the cost of stimulation. So we add up all the taxes, the fees and the charges on Jim and Rob's ticket. We're each going to pay about $70 one way from Toronto to Winnipeg, family of four, $280 when you add all these things together. So, and I don't know if we're necessarily more expensive, let's say, than the U.S. We fund aviation differently. Canada funds it on the user pay basis. Great example is our CATSA, our airport security, all those screeners, that's funded upwards of $35 or $37 per passenger per ticket. In the U.S., they fund it more out of general revenues, and they don't just dump it on the user. Same thing for air navigation fees. We have these things called Nav Canada, the agency that runs Canada's air navigation or air traffic control system, and that is passed. Those are billed to airlines, and airlines turn around and levy those in many cases as a surcharge on our tickets. Doesn't happen that way in the U.S. Crown rents, all of our airports that were handed over to not-for-profit, non-shared capital entities back in the 1990s, including here in Toronto, Pearson International Airport. Well, you know, that we have to pay rent to Ottawa every year, and Ottawa is not really reinvesting that money in the system. So any great big deal. So we're asking for relief from Crown rent. So all these things, what WestJet's saying, as opposed to having, like, the Prime Minister's recent corporate welfare for grocery purchases, is there something systemically we should be doing in the country to reduce grocery prices? Is it supply? Is it the supply management, or whatever it might be? So same thing with WestJet, same in the aviation sector. What can we do to bring down the cost of transporting air passengers in the country versus these one-off measures? And I don't know. I mean, I can take a guess. I won't say the names again as to which airlines might apply for that. And I get it, by the way. Fuel is the most, you know, expensive input for the airline sector. This year is going to be about 34%. Of total operating expenses. Some airlines globally are seeing increases of hundreds of millions of dollars for expense, and they can't pass all that through to the airlines, or the airlines can't pass it all through to the passengers.
1: Yep.
0: So what do you do? Do you just take massive losses? Does it potentially push some airlines into bankruptcy? Was that the kiss of death on Spirit Airlines in the U.S.? Amongst many other structural problems, maybe. So we, you know, to put, the, you're, I mean, I'm not worried from the standpoint, well, it, we have, you have to be paid back these loans. But one of the last things our sector needs is more debt. We rang up the debt on our balance sheets, airports and airlines during COVID, and a lot of our airlines are just finally coming to terms, getting that debt paid down, airports as well. Now we're going to leverage all these entities back up. You get

0: with you.
1: Yep, appreciate it. Maybe we'll probably touch base tomorrow when we learn more of the circumstances of this pilot who flew hundreds of planes without a license. Thank you, Robert. Really important, and appreciate your time. Robert Kokonis is the president of AirTrav, Inc. 546 News Talk 1010 Time Saver Traffic.
2: Well, Jim, you know, now we have a few more problems popping up for this very busy Monday afternoon drive. So we'll start with a collision. Just came into the traffic desk southbound on the Don Valley Parkway, just on the approach to the ramp that takes you to Don Mills. That ramp is partially blocked following a collision. So starting to create a little bit of a backlog on that southbound Don Valley. Headed towards the 401, it is still jammed both east and westbound between the DVP and the 427 in the mix. We had problems on the westbound 401, actually outside of the mix. Approaching the 407 was a collision in the center lane. Everything that remains is off to the side. We are dealing with problems up in Vaughan, northbound 400 in the express and Highway 7, right lane out with a stall. And QEW on the Niagara bound side through Erin Mills Parkway, right lane out with a stall. I was going to say there was no other issues, but a new problem just trickling into the traffic desk. Westbound 401 collectors at Mavis, it is a collision that is blocking the two right lanes. News Talk 1010 weather for your night tonight. We'll see some clear skies. Lows heading down to 15 degrees. Right now, the sun is shining. We're sitting at 23. Stick here with the Humidex. It feels like 26. 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I'm Adjoa and Siaya Bois. Your next update at 6 o'clock on News Talk 1010 Toronto.
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17: Conservatives love Canada. I love Canada. We're going to fight for a united Canada every day in every way. We're going to reach out to Albertans in every corner of the province to make the case for our wonderful country. And we're going to do it through hope. We want Albertans to understand that they can have an even better future in our country, a country where their resources are unblocked, where their legitimate property, including their firearms, are respected, where their streets are once again safe with criminals locked up, where free enterprise allows them to start businesses and achieve great things.
1: I think this is not only a great angle for Pierre Poilievre if you're moving forward, because it helps set him up, just like kind of transformed Jean Charest's career to be Captain Canada in that moment. It's probably a smart thing to do. I'm a little iffy, even though I do think we are on the ropes, but the whole argument about technical recession in order to defend Carney is one that doesn't recognize the pain of people. But then again, if, as the jobs numbers looked good on the other hand, if you are seen as screaming the sky is falling about the economy and it doesn't get as bad as you had professed, then I think that could be problematic for Pierre Poilievre, as we are looking right now at a time when Canada, we'd like to see it stay the way it is. Rob Breckenridge, who's a great broadcaster, he's from Alberta, from Calgary. His headline in the National Post today, Alberta leaving does more damage than if Quebec does. And I think if you don't see that, then you are missing the obvious. Rob, thank you very much for your time.
18: Yeah, and, you know, I mean, I want both to stay, just to be clear. Yeah.
1: So make that argument. I think when I say Captain Obvious, clearly there is a very distinctful part of the Quebec contribution culturally and in many other ways. And if anybody is listening thinking that I'm trying to diminish Quebec, not my point, but Alberta in terms of insulating us from the financial crisis of 2008 was very instrumental. They are a huge part of our economy.
18: Right. And, you know, and it's not just me making this argument. It was interesting last week. There was this Léger poll done for Post Media that showed, you know, when you ask Canadians that question, which province leaving would be more economically damaging? 33% said Alberta. I think only like 8% said Quebec. So I think, you know, Canadians by and large sort of see, at least in economic terms, where there's a difference. Now, yeah, Quebec is larger than Alberta, but I mean, Quebec's percentage of the economy is actually smaller than its percentage of the population. It's the other way around. In Alberta. Alberta is a disproportionately large percentage of Canada's GDP compared to its population. So, I mean, right there is kind of a good snapshot of the economic engine that Alberta is. And I think part of the point I was making in the piece, too, because it dovetails off some of what was happening with the debate here in Alberta last week, is that, you know, it's worth looking at it as a lose-lose. I mean, I think Canada would lose, and in a way, Alberta would lose. You know, the Premier, Danielle Smith, who's campaigning for the Remain side, and she made an interesting point last week. If you look at the share of national debt Alberta would have to take on, the enormous cost in going from a subnational to a national government, and all of those responsibilities, there's an enormous cost for Alberta for leaving. So you sort of look at it in that sense that, you know, we need to look at this as a win-win. Alberta yeah. staying is good for Canada, and it's good for Alberta.
1: We talked last time about the dangers, if there are, of people in the East kind of saying, hey, stay, almost condescending to Western Canada. I wonder if the walk to the edge of this experiment here has kind of scared some Albertans off. One poll says that the number of people who would like to leave has kind of gone down.
18: Yeah, and you know, I mean, it's only June, right? We're going to be voting on this in October, and who knows, theoretically or potentially, you know, two more years of this debate. But I do think, you know, some of that realization that, you know, if we vote to remain, we could kind of put this behind us, you know, and I think there is some appeal in maybe moving off of this debate. And I think to hear the premier and others, you know, put some of these other terms around it. Like, if we really think about what that really actually entails, is that a path we want to go down? Yeah, we're frustrated. We'd like a better arrangement. We'd like more respect. We'd like better treatment. But is it worth kind of throwing it all away, if, you know, just because we're frustrated with the status quo? So I do wonder if some of that calculation has crept in, and that's being reflected in some of these polls. But, you know, still, you got 25-ish% of Albertans who are still prepared to vote to at least continue this debate and maybe, you know, move to a binding referendum a little bit down the road. So that's not an insignificant number of Albertans. I think it's important to keep that in mind.
1: Yeah,
18: too.
1: I've got about 40 seconds here. Who are the names that you would like to see make that transformation maybe into a Captain Canada in Alberta?
18: I think Pierre Poilievre's speech today was helpful, and I know, you know, it was kind of aimed at a certain audience, but I think he's someone who still has credibility with kind of those frustrated, on-the-fence Albertans. I've heard a little bit lately from Stephen Harper, and I think he's going to have a lot more of a presence in this conversation, someone who has still, I think, a lot of respect and gravitas in Alberta. That's one to watch for as well.
1: Yeah. Good stuff. Rob, thank you very much for your time.
18: You bet. Thanks, Jim.
1: Rob Breckenridge is a radio broadcaster and a writer from Alberta. His piece in the National Post today, Alberta leaving does more damage than if Quebec left. I don't think there's no question about that when it comes to our economy. You might look at the country differently from a cultural or different aspect and think Quebec does, but I don't think that you can touch Alberta if it was an either or. Thanks to Mike and to Ben. The CTV Toronto News is next. Shane Hewitt in the night shift at 7 o'clock. I'm Jim Richards. Go Brave.
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2: Well, we still have problems lingering if you're headed out this hour on the westbound 401 in the collectors in Mavis. Two right lanes out with a collision, so it's creating a backlog in the collectors. Stick with the express. Southbound Don Valley Parkway, the start of the ramp to Don Mills. Ramp partially blocked following a collision. Travels take you on the northbound 400 in the express up on Highway 7. Right lane out, that is following a stall in QBW Niagara bound past Aaron Mills Parkway. Right lane still blocked to this ongoing stalled vehicle. 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
19: Good evening. A Markham community is in mourning tonight, remembering three seniors who died after a house fire last Friday.
20: The blaze destroyed two homes just blocks from Unionville's historic downtown. CTV's Beth McDonnell is live at the scene tonight with the update. Beth.
21: Michelle, neighbors are feeling traumatized. Friday morning when the homes were burning, it was extremely chaotic. Now neighbors are coming together to support one another. Video from neighbors shows a raging inferno engulfing one home and the roof collapsing at the other house next door.
22: Oh my God, oh my God, oh my God.
21: It's been 3 days since the devastating fire tore through two Markham homes just blocks from Unionville's historic downtown, and the number of flower bouquets at the scene grows. York Regional Police now say two women in their 70s and one man in his 80s have died. The family members all staying at 3 Chomberry Crescent. Neighbors are devastated trying to process the trauma.
23: They are the salt of the earth, and that's why it's so heartbreaking. You know, they're out thinking of everybody else on the street all the time and always helpful with anything that's going on. And so it really is painful for us to see them go through this.
24: They're such good people, whether they're coming by at Halloween
3: or Christmas. They're just wonderful people.
21: The second home ravaged by fire is at 1 Chambray Crescent. Everyone there got out safely. Still, with so much lost at both homes, neighbors are coming together to support the homeowners and their children.
5: I gave them some stuffed animals, and as he looked at it, he said, "At least I own something now." And my grade 8 daughter, who's graduating, got on a call with her friends, and they are putting together some fundraising ideas with their friends at the school.
21: The Office of the Fire Marshal is investigating what caused the fire. As that work continues, Markham firefighters are going door to door to educate residents.
7: First and foremost, it's having a smoke alarm on every floor of your house. It's having a carbon monoxide alarm on every floor of your house. That's new in the code this year. Also, practicing an escape plan.
21: Investigators haven't commented whether smoke alarms in this case were present and working, but firefighters want to make sure everyone buys enough and has them properly installed. I'm told the family that lives at 3 Chambray Crescent, where the seniors died, are very friendly, helpful people. And despite everything they're going through, one neighbor tells me they came out over the weekend to update and thank their neighbors. Reporting live, I'm Beth McDonnell. Michelle, back to you.
20: Thank you, Beth. The clock is ticking for the TTC to finish critical infrastructure work ahead of the FIFA World Cup.
19: Service on Line 1 is limited today as the transit agency works to remove multiple reduced speed zones, leading to significant delays. CTV's Janice Golding's been speaking with commuters and joins us live with reaction. Janice.
8: Hi, Nathan. Yes, with 3,000 to 5,000 people passing through her every hour of the evening rush, I can tell you the delays and diversions have been causing a lot of frustration.
24: Young and Lauren?
25: I guess so. Yeah, I want to go to York Mills, but...
8: There was a lot of confusion at Lawrence West this afternoon.
25: It's like, where am I? I thought I took the shuttle bus towards Yonge Street, but this one, like, obviously, like, I took the wrong bus.
8: Subway service between Lawrence West and Wilson stations only operating on a single track, meaning both northbound and southbound trains are running on the same track.
24: I'm not really from this area, so I'm very confused about how everything is working, and all the shuttle buses are a lot to handle.
26: It's a rough day. It's a rough day. I'm tired. I need to go rest. And all this going on, it's just too much.
8: Shuttle buses are operating between the stations, but for many, it did little to allay delays during the afternoon rush.
27: It's honestly really annoying. It takes us a while to get to work, takes us a while to get home. It's just every weekend, every day, there's something going on.
8: The TTC says it's been doing structural maintenance, replacing 25 pieces of track, and working on restricted speed zones in advance of the FIFA World Cup.
28: There are track defects in that area, and that delays people's commutes regardless of whether the World Cup is here or not. So our objective is to fix those and ensure that the system is in a state of good repair and at full speed.
8: Full speed for FIFA, but certainly not in the lead up to the World Cup.
24: Go inside, get the northbound shuttle bus that takes you that way.
8: How late are you going to be?
27: Like an hour?
26: Probably late by 40 minutes. So I'm going to walk an extra 10 minutes now again.
25: I'm already late now, so I might be there like in about an hour and 15 minutes.
8: Oh my gosh, so you got completely discombobulated.
25: Yeah, this sucks. This really sucks.
8: Now, on a positive note, the TTC says today marks the last day of slated work before the World Cup, with no track work or closures planned for the tournament. Reporting live, I'm Janice Golding. Now back to Nathan.
19: Thank you, Janice. And sticking with transit, the demand to remove barriers inside the new Eglinton Crosstown LRT, why one disability advocate is calling the design bungled.
20: But first, what a day weather-wise. Gorgeous conditions at this hour as we take a live look outside. Blue sky, nice comfortable temperatures. And we're going to be talking a lot about FIFA this week. And if anybody was getting into town today, there's a lot to enjoy.
29: Oh, just a beautiful day today, Michelle. Gorgeous sunshine, comfortable conditions. We're going to see a lot of high heat and humidity as this week goes on. But today, just right, 23 degrees, feels like more like 26. And you will find relief near the lakeshore today, especially for the west end, with an easterly breeze off Lake Ontario. The wind's not particularly strong, but just enough to make it feel nice and pleasant out there. On the satellite and radar, we've had a blue sky day, starting to see a little bit of cloud drift in, but we expect to remain dry through the evening hours tonight. Great for that backyard barbecue or anything else you may have planned. Overnight low, 15 degrees. Starting tomorrow, we're going to get into a little more heat, and then it's mugginess Wednesday and beyond. We'll take a look at that all-important Friday forecast as we welcome the world to Toronto for the World Cup. Those details are ahead, but for now, Michelle, I'll send it back to you.
0: Thank you, Lindsay. Peel police are investigating after an incident in Etobicoke early this morning led to an officer and a suspect being injured. Peel officers were in the area of Humberline and Finch shortly before 3:30 a.m. as part of a criminal investigation. They say two suspects were arrested and multiple others took off on foot. During an interaction, an officer and a suspect both suffered non-life-threatening injuries and were taken to hospital. Police say the incident that sparked the investigation began in Peel region, but they've not provided any other details at this point.
4: Two drivers were sent to hospital following a crash in Richmond Hill early this morning. It happened around 1:30 near Stouffville Road in Bayview. One driver was taken to hospital with minor injuries, while the other was transported as a precaution. The cause of the crash is under investigation. And a man was sent to hospital following a crash involving a truck and a motorcycle on the 400. This one happened shortly after 1:30 in the morning on the 400 northbound off-ramp at Finch. The motorcycle rider, a 31-year-old man, was taken to hospital with serious but non-life-threatening injuries. The truck driver remained at the scene. The cause of the crash is not known.
0: Barrie police are investigating after bones believed to be from a human were found near a local park. The bones were discovered on Friday near Birdsey Park, which is just outside of the city's downtown core. They've since been sent to the Center of Forensic Sciences here in Toronto as investigators try to determine the cause of death and identify the person. Some areas around the park remain taped off as police continue their investigation.
4: Police arrested two women in connection with a distraction theft in Rexdale and are concerned there may be more victims. 20-year-old Patricia Givia and 23-year-old Lordana Guardian are facing charges of robbery with violence and conspiracy to commit an offense. Givia is also charged with assaulting an officer. On February 21st, police say the suspects approached a woman sitting in a vehicle near Finch and Highway 27. They tried to distract her with fake jewelry and a knockoff iPhone. The suspects then forcibly removed gold chains from the victim's neck before running away. Police believe they're involved in similar thefts in other cities.
6: As is often the case with these types of crimes, the alleged activity was not confined to just Toronto, but as these suspects are alleged to have committed offense in areas in Halton region, Hamilton, Montreal, and potentially other jurisdictions.
4: Tavener says the risk of distraction, thefts, and pickpockets will be higher during the World Cup and is advising everyone to stay vigilant.
0: Still ahead, a day in Canadian history. Canada's 31st Governor General sworn in. The former Supreme Court Justice steps into the role with a message of unity and a little patriotic humor.
4: With just days until their first World Cup match, Team Canada took the pitch in front of a crowd at Downsview Park this morning. Several players stopped to sign autographs ahead of the practice. Jacob Schaffelberg and Ali Ahmed took part in their first full training sessions, while Moise Bombito is in modified training. Captain Alfonso Davies, who's already been ruled out of Canada's first match, was spotted running separately from the team. The squad will take on Bosnia-Herzegovina at Toronto Stadium on Friday.
0: And speaking of Toronto Stadium, the finishing touches are being put on the venue. Netting was installed at the stadium this morning. The first match in Toronto, you heard there, set for Friday when Canada takes on Bosnia-Herzegovina. 17,000 additional seats have been added, and more than 40,000 fans are expected to attend each of the six games that will be played here in the city.
9: The one thing at Toronto Stadium that will be unique, it's very intimate. You can feel the seats right here. Yeah. You're right on the pitch. You're going to hear, feel, and see everything. Some of the bit larger stadiums are great,
0: yes,
9: but you're not necessarily close. Here, tell me how close this is. You're really close. You're right here. You're right on the pitch.
4: Final preparations are underway at Fort York for the FIFA Fan Festival. The grounds will host a concert Wednesday with Bryan Adams set to headline. The Fan Festival will run from June 11th to July 19th, but general admission tickets are already sold out. Toronto police are getting some help with security to prevent and manage any rowdy behavior by fans during the World Cup. Toronto officers have been training on how to deal with aggressive crowds and other threats as the city gets set to host six matches. But once the tournament begins, plainclothes officers from other countries will be embedded with their respective fan groups. Some will work directly with visiting supporters. Others will be stationed in Toronto's World Cup Security Command Center. The foreign officers will provide intelligence to Toronto police, who they say want to make sure they understand the crowd dynamics of groups they may not have had experience with locally.
20: Meanwhile, Canada Post is removing some mailboxes and adjusting service in areas around World Cup event spaces in Toronto. The Crown Corporation says it expects delays in mail processing and delivery. Affected neighborhoods include those with postal codes starting with M6K, M6J, and M5V. Canada Post insists it will make every effort to deliver mail on the 5 week days when matches are played, but there will be no commercial pickups. Customers are advised to check its website for service disruptions. And due in part to the World Cup, Toronto is expecting a busy summer tourist season.
4: CTV's Mike Walker with more on how the city's preparing for an influx of visitors.
1: World Cup fever has taken over Toronto as international fans are starting to arrive, including this group from Panama.
2: What are you excited about?
10: See the old people play in peace.
1: Six matches are being held at Toronto Stadium between June 12th and July 2nd, with the city projecting more than 300,000 visitors, including Nathan Richardson from England.
11: 20 years ago, I went to the World Cup in Germany with some friends, and I had such a great time. As a surprise, my family said, for my 60th birthday, let's go to Toronto.
1: He will be arriving with his family later this month and has tickets for FanFest, the trip he says costing $10,000.
11: It's just great fun. I mean, I like getting to know people from other countries, explore the city. Mm-hmm. We're going to do a day out to Niagara Falls.
1: The busy summer tourism season just kicking off with a number of events and festivals this month coinciding with the World Cup, including Pride that draws 3 million people, as well as concerts, the art festival Luminato, and more than a dozen home games remaining for the Blue Jays this month.
12: We're modeling currently that more than 50% of the ticket holders for each match in Toronto will be international visitors. And so we know that there's going to be an injection of spending into the local economy to explore the city, to check out some of our attractions, to eat at our restaurants.
13: Welcome to Union Station.
1: Duncan McNaughton is hoping to capitalize on the influx of tourists. He launched Savant Tours 3 weeks ago, which operates guided tours in Toronto and the Niagara region.
13: In terms of a new business entering the market, both to the Niagara region as well as Toronto, it's definitely the kind of, you know, support and added amount of visitors that we can use to get us going.
1: It's with him we met this couple from Pennsylvania who are in town for the Blue Jays series against the Phillies.
14: Being my first time here, it's about 20 stadiums I've been to so far.
1: And are hoping to take in all the sights and culture.
15: This is a bustling urban area that's got so much to offer. We're so excited to experience it.
1: Sports Illustrated has ranked Toronto the third best of 16 host cities for the World Cup, citing the stadium's proximity to the downtown and the city's multiculturalism. With worldwide attention, Destination Toronto sees this as a generational opportunity to bolster tourism for the long run. Mike Walker, CTV News.
20: Premier Doug Ford is in Washington this week to meet with top U.S. politicians and business leaders. The premier's office says he'll be making a case against U.S. tariffs and protectionism. The trip comes ahead of negotiations of the Canada-U.S.-Mexico Agreement, or CUSMA. The federal government has indicated it wants to renew the deal for a 16-year period.
4: A day for pomp and circumstance in the nation's capital as a champion for human rights takes over the role of Governor General.
20: Louis Arbour has been installed as the new representative for the King in Canada. CTV senior political correspondent Mike Lecoutel reports.
17: Ushered into the Senate by an honor guard, Louise Arbour took her first steps into Canadian history as Canada's 31st Governor General. The former Supreme Court Justice will be tasked with being a symbol of unity and a guardian of constitutional order.
3: These duties call for sound judgment, deep learning, and an unwavering commitment to the rule of law.
17: Carney added those are the same principles on which Arbul built her long career.
5: It is through our differences that we will build a common future.
17: In a wide-ranging 20-minute speech, Canada's new Governor General celebrated the country's diversity and differences, saying that is how people will build a common future.
5: Extreme polarization is dangerous, but so is extreme consensus. It is through our differences and our fundamental right to express them that we will nourish critical thinking, creativity, and innovation.
17: A message that resonated with other dignitaries who attended the ceremony.
7: She stands for human rights, she stands for justice, she stands for equality, and she laid that all out.
17: While taking over from Canada's first Indigenous Governor General, Mary Simon, Arbul underlined the importance of reconciliation.
16: I'm looking forward to working with her in her new capacity, but I know that we are in good stead.
17: While her message was one of unity and a call to lead on the global stage, Arbul also injected a hint of patriotic humor.
5: We don't think we are perfect, but we believe we're pretty well on the way there.
2: Arbul also noted the progress made by the armed forces, without mentioning her damning 2022 report on sexual misconduct in the military. She'll now be the figurehead of the institution as the Commander-in-Chief of Canada. Mike Lecouture, CTV News, Ottawa.
4: The leader of the official opposition began a campaign today to convince Alberta to remain part of Canada. Pierre Poilievre delivered a speech in Calgary calling for policy changes to counter a growing separatist sentiment. CTV's Kathy Lee has more.
18: Pierre Poilievre used his speech today at the Legion in Calgary to launch what he says will be a campaign to keep Alberta in Canada. Here's a little bit of what he had to say.
21: Those who are choosing separation from Canada are not our enemies. Demonizing people who have lost hope in Canada is no way to restore it. Name-calling, fear-mongering, and ostracizing will only worsen and broaden the divide.
18: Poilievre made the case against separation, but also acknowledged the frustrations driving some Albertans toward it. His message was that Alberta doesn't need to leave Canada. It needs different policies coming out of Ottawa and changes on issues like pipelines, resource development, taxes, and provincial autonomy. He repeatedly urged Albertans to lock arms with other parts of the country rather than pull away from them.
22: I really enjoyed his speech. He was able to bring a lot of people together and address the separation without looking down on anybody.
23: I would want separation, yes.
24: So did this convince you at all?
23: No, not at all, because I don't think it's fixable by the Liberals.
28: Oh, it's very good. He talked about a united, strong Canada, and Alberta within a united, strong Canada.
18: On October 19th, Albertans will either vote to remain in Canada or start the legal process towards a future binding referendum on separation. Kathy Lee, CTV News, Calgary.
20: In the Middle East, Israel and Iran appear to have backed away from further strikes against each other. Yesterday, both sides traded fire for the first time since the U.S. agreed to a ceasefire with Tehran 2 months ago. The new attacks prompted Donald Trump to call for an immediate stop to the fighting. Soon after, Iran said it was halting offensive strikes, but warned there would be a response to further hostile acts. Israel then implied that the current round of fighting is over, but also insisted it would retaliate if there were more attacks.
4: A powerful offshore earthquake hit the southern Philippines, killing at least 35 people. More than 200 others were injured in the magnitude 7.8 quake. Several buildings collapsed or sustained heavy damages in one hard-hit city, and tsunami damage was reported in at least one coastal village. The earthquake also triggered a deadly landslide. The U.S., France, Japan, and New Zealand say they are ready to support Philippine response efforts.
20: U.S. President Donald Trump walked out during an interview with NBC News when asked about his claims of election fraud.
30: Your elections are crooked, and you're crooked, and Mr. the press is crooked, and so is ABC, and CBS, and CNN.
31: But Mr. President,
30: your one-sided crooked networks. Right, let's call it quits, because I've had enough. Thank you, darling. Have a good time.
0: Mr. President, I traveled all the way to Wisconsin.
30: I've sat in the rain with you for an hour. On and off in the rain, and I've given you enough time. You ought to straighten out your press, because you know what? A country can never be great with a dishonest press.
0: Listen, you traveled all the way to Wisconsin for this interview.
20: In the interview recorded Friday, Trump was also asked about his proposed program to compensate people he believes were victims of partisan prosecution during the Biden administration.
4: Authorities have finally captured a bear that roamed through a city in Japan for 3 days, triggering major safety concerns and the closure of nearly 100 schools. The bear was spotted multiple times in residential neighborhoods, parks, schools, and even a shopping arcade, leading to a large-scale search involving hunters, police, and local officials. Residents were urged to stay indoors as authorities tracked the bear through the city. This comes as a growing number of bear sightings have been reported across Japan, with encounters between humans and bears reaching record levels. Coming up, the words you aren't allowed to say to promote soccer watch parties during the World Cup, the FIFA trademark legal issues, and how some businesses are getting close to crossing the line.
6: Well, we did get a little bit of wet weather over the weekend, but other than that, we haven't had much in the last 2+ weeks. Tomorrow, we see once again the chance of scattered showers and the risk of thunderstorms. And it's not just tomorrow. There's a couple of days this week where we are going to have instability in the atmosphere and unsettled conditions. We'll show you how that's looking with your 7-day forecast after the break.
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10: We're still dealing with problems on the westbound lanes of the 401 and the collectors. This is just past Mississauga Road. Two right lanes are blocked, just that left lane getting by. Really backed up in the collectors. Took the express to bypass this situation. Southbound DVP just approaching Don Mills, right at the start of the ramp to Don Mills. The right lane and the off-ramp partially blocked following this ongoing crash. We have problems on the QBW Niagara bound. It's on the ramp to Winston Churchill. It's a stalled vehicle that is taking out the right lane. The FIFA Countdown Concert is here, a linked multi-city event on June 10th in Toronto, Los Angeles, Mexico City. Get tickets at torontofwc26.ca. With your News Talk 1010 Toronto traffic, I'm Ajwa Nsiayabwa.
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20: As the World Cup approaches, expect to be inundated with commercials from official FIFA sponsors.
4: But as CTV's John Woodward reports, there are guerrilla marketing campaigns trying to hitch a ride on the event's momentum, large and small.
2: Our screen will be in front of the mural.
3: Susan Puff is getting ready to turn this parking lot into a soccer watch party in a few days.
2: That will be on Friday with Team Canada, so we hope everybody comes and cheers them on.
3: The Broadview Danforth Business Improvement Association's poster says cheer on Team Canada, but there are some words you don't see.
2: We're not allowed to use those two words, and I can't even say them in this interview. So you will have to say them.
5: Okay, I'll say it. The words are world and cup, trademarks that FIFA is jealously guarding because its sponsorship revenue is worth billions.
7: They're typically huge companies, first of all, because you have to remember, a FIFA sponsorship at the highest level, let's say a Coca-Cola, for example, might be anywhere from $150 to $200 million.
3: But there are other businesses trying for publicity as well. Tim Hortons is just celebrating its soccer heritage. Canadian airline Air Transat has poked fun at sky-high ticket prices, comparing them to actual flights. A campaign that's taken off, says creator Rafiq Belmesk.
12: When there's a big event like this, it's important for brands to capitalize on some of the momentum that's happening on the field, on some of the conversations that the fans are having.
3: Metrolinx offering a limited edition soccer Presto card. Vancouver's TransLink agency selling out of its soccer ball-shaped transit passes. And pot shop Cosmic Charlie's on Toronto's Queen Street West isn't selling a World Cup trophy bong. They're saying,
13: we have our championship bong.
14: How close can I fly to the sun without getting my wings burned off?
3: Trademark lawyer Mei Cheng says these efforts are often tongue-in-cheek, but cross the line and the cease and desist letters will come.
14: They're inviting trouble, I can put it that way.
3: Well, trouble Susan Puff wants to avoid.
2: We've been creative, we've got a great plan. And everybody's going to have fun.
3: She knows that even if the words World Cup aren't on the poster, the fans will understand. John Woodward, CTV News.
4: All right, well, we're allowed to say World Cup. Starting in a couple of days, FIFA World Cup. And, of course, they play in any weather. You know that when it comes to soccer, unless there's lightning. And hopefully by the time the games begin, the weather is like this, consistently good.
20: Mm-hmm. If you follow the weather, you know, and Lindsay knows more than anyone, that early in the week, you know, things can shift. Right now, it's looking potentially wet.
15: Yeah.
20: The question is when, and maybe my hope is that maybe it won't be wet.
15: It's still early. There's still lots of days for the weather to ship shape, get ready for Friday. And I'm hoping that we're going to be dry for game time. There is a chance of showers pretty well every day from now through to the weekend, with improvements coming over the weekend too. And while that chance of showers is there, good portions of the days will be dry also. Here's what it looked like early this morning. It was a nice start to our day. We had a blue sky. We didn't have to worry about the threat of showers and certainly not the risk of thunderstorms today. Humidity was low. Temperatures were comfortable. It was a great day, but look what's expected to happen as this week goes on. Heat and humidity is going to build, and with that comes a risk of some volatile conditions in the form of thunderstorms. So yeah, a couple of opportunities this week. We will get to that momentarily. It's 28 degrees right now in Windsor, feeling like 32. So already the heat is on there. Look at parts of northern Ontario. Pewaunik is 32 degrees right now, feeling more like 37. It's also a scorcher in Moosonee as well as Timmins. We're at 23 degrees right now at Pearson Airport. It is cooler down by the lake. And overnight tonight, we're forecasting a low of 15 degrees, which is near normal for this time of year. We're going to start tapping into a bit more mugginess as we make our way into the day tomorrow. It's going to feel like 37 in the Grand Bend area, likely to feel like 33 tomorrow if you're joining us from Whitby. It's a bit more of a southeasterly wind for tomorrow, which influences how it's going to feel for communities down by the lake. You will find relief in Toronto compared to areas further north and inland. 27 degrees is our forecast daytime high tomorrow in the Scugog area. For us here in the GTA, PA, we see an increase in cloudiness starting tonight, but it should be dry for the evening and overnight tonight. Look at what's coming, though. There's a disturbance that we're following stateside. A lot of moisture in the atmosphere this week with a change in air mass. And with this comes, with the instability comes the risk of thunderstorms and scattered showers. This is your Tuesday. So there's the afternoon. We do see signs of some wet weather moving through. It will likely be brief. Then overnight and into Wednesday, waking up Wednesday, it's possible that many areas could have some thunderstorm activity once again. Similar situation as we head into early Thursday morning. There it is. But notice again how good portions of the day on Wednesday, dry. Wednesday is a muggy day and Thursday could feel like the hottest and perhaps most uncomfortable. Next 3 days looking like this, 29 degrees on Wednesday, feeling like 35. On Thursday, a high of 30, but a Humidex of 39, so feeling like 40 before we reach Friday. And of course, Friday is a big day that everyone's watching. Right now, we're forecasting mainly cloudy skies and the chance of showers. 28 degrees, feeling more like 33. The weekend brings us some relief from all that humidity, more comfortable conditions, mix of sun and cloud, a slight chance of a shower on Sunday, and then even cooler, more comfortable conditions into Monday. Stay with us. CTV News. We'll be right back.
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24: It's only been open for a few months, but there are calls for changes to the layout of some of the stations on the Eglinton Crosstown line.
20: The concerns come from advocates for people with disabilities who say the stations weren't designed with everyone in mind. CTV's John Musselman reports.
28: My eyes don't work, but my feet work just fine.
1: David Lepofsky has been blind for most of his life. He is a retired lawyer and disability advocate, and he is frustrated and angry, and he says he wants answers from Metrolinx over what he calls bungled design work that is affecting riders with disabilities on the new Eglinton Crosstown.
5: I've been riding the TTC for over 50 years. I don't want to have to find the elevators, which may not even be working, unpredictably. I just want to find my way to the stairs of the escalators, and and Metrolinx decided when they designed these stations that they'd only provide us blind people with guidance to get to the elevators, not the escalators or stairs.
1: Lepofsky and a friend recently shot this video inside the new Chaplin Crosstown station to highlight the problem.
5: And it's really good for following with my cane.
1: Lepofsky says these are tactile walking surface indicators, but they only lead to the elevator. He says there should be more of them and on every level. In his video, he shows how he needs to be guided by an exterior wall just to find the escalator.
5: There should be proper tactile warnings on the floor, not just to the elevators, but to the stairs or escalators, so that it's easy and straightforward for us to find our way around these stations.
1: We reached out to officials at Metrolinx today about Lepofsky's concerns. In a statement, they write in part, Metrolinx is dedicated to building a transit system that is safe, accessible, and inclusive for all customers. Through public consultation with people with disabilities, Metrolinx works to ensure transit infrastructure and services meet the needs of the broadest range of users possible. We are continually looking for opportunities to enhance accessibility across the network and improve the customer experience. Lepofsky says he has written a letter to the CEO of Metrolinx and is asking for a face-to-face meeting to address this issue, saying people with disabilities continue to face too many barriers in public transit. John Musselman, CTV News.
20: A vital economic link between Canada and the U.S. is reportedly expected to open to traffic next Monday. A source says a formal ribbon cutting for the $4.7 billion Gordie Howe International Bridge is tentatively scheduled for Friday. The bridge's ownership is shared by Michigan and the Government of Canada. Ground was broken in 2018, launching construction of the bridge, but it has faced numerous delays. With fragile ceasefires being tested in the Middle East, oil and gas prices continue to fluctuate.
13: Today, the federal government announced a program to help Canadian airlines cope with high fuel prices. CTV's Annie Bergeron-Oliver has the details.
11: Ahead of a busy travel season, the federal government is offering airlines a boost to help offset the impact of turbulent oil prices.
19: This is an important step, an important signal from the federal government that they are watching this situation closely and that they're willing to put some money on the table to prevent difficulties from taking place in the Canadian airline industry.
11: Experts say domestic ticket prices in Canada have gone up at least 15% since the war in Iran began. In late April, U.S. Gulf Coast jet fuel hit $4.34 a gallon. Now it's fallen to around $3.50 a gallon, still well above the pre-war price, where it hovered around $2.
22: It will take some time for things to go back to normal. Even if the Strait of Hormuz reopens this month, it's going to take time for ships to travel back to it and then the oil from the Middle East to hit global markets.
11: The finance department says that's why they're offering airlines up to $150 million in repayable loans to provide stability and to ensure continued reliable flight access for Canadian air travelers.
25: The marketplace will drive airline behavior. This strategy of $150 million with strings attached is not going to be enough to drive the, airline behavior.
11: The Conservatives, though, doubt this plan that's similar to what Ottawa offered airlines during the pandemic will help passengers.
26: The consumer is never the one that gets the benefit from any of these government bailouts. They are not fixing the crux of the problem.
27: Airlines who choose to apply for these loans will have to agree to limit executive compensation and to maintain Canadian operations. But the exact details, according to finance officials, will be up for negotiation. Annie Bergeron-Oliver, CTV News, Ottawa.
20: The Tony Awards were handed out in New York City last night, and a Hamilton native took home a top prize.
28: And the Tony Award goes to... Oh, I'm nervous. Casey Levy.
20: Casey Levy won Best Actress in a Musical for her performance as Mother in the Broadway revival of Ragtime. The production won 4 awards, including Best Revival and Lead Actor in a Musical. And Schmigadoon also took home 4 awards, including the coveted Best Musical Prize, with Canadian Lorne Michaels serving as lead producer. The annual award show honoring the best of Broadway was hosted by Pink. After the break, ready to represent Canada on soccer's biggest stage. One-on-one with Toronto's own Ali Ahmed, his journey to the pinnacle of the sport, and who he credits for his success.
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2: Well, it has been a slow go out there on the major routes, and the big issues are still with us on the westbound 401 collectors through Mavis. Cleanup of a collision still blocking a number of lanes, 2 to be exact. One lane getting by, very slow as you make your way on the approach. Up on TVP, also busiest from Eglinton to approaching Don Mills. We have that collision blocking the right lane, and a long-standing stall. The Niagara and QEW ramp to Winston Churchill, partially in the right lane. Also, delays remain on the westbound Gardner as you exit the downtown core, but no new problems with your News Talk 1010 Toronto traffic. I'm Adjuan Siaye Bois.
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0: It's a culinary competition of global proportions. 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
12: On the markets, the Canadian dollar is up to 71.67. West Texas Intermediate oil is up as well to 91.30 a barrel. And the TSX gained 65 points to close at 34,478.52.
13: A new report shows the price of rent in Canada continued to decline on a year-over-year basis last month. According to Rentals.ca and Urbanation, the average asking rent for May dropped 4.7% to roughly $2,000. That's down about $100 from the previous year and marks the 20th consecutive annual decline. The analysis shows annual apartment rent decreases were concentrated in the largest provinces, led by Ontario, BC, and Alberta.
12: The Blue Jays welcome the Philadelphia Phillies to town tonight.
14: Here's the ball hit high and deep to right field and way gone for Piñongo.
12: The Jays were down four runs in the sixth inning yesterday against the Baltimore Orioles. However, they scored five runs in the bottom half of the inning, coming back to win the game 6-4. Lefty Patrick Corbin is set to start in the series opener against the Phillies tonight. First pitch is set for 7:07 at Rogers Center. The Jays have won two in a row.
13: The Toronto Marlies will be competing for the AHL's top prize, the Calder Cup.
15: To go straight to the goal. Kept in. Nylander slips away with it. Takes the shot. He scores! Fresh road for the Marlies as they're going to the Calder Cup.
13: Alex Nylander, the younger brother of Leafs forward William Nylander, scored in overtime to lift the Marlies to a 2-1 victory over the Wilkes-Barre Scranton Penguins. The Marlies will face either the Colorado Eagles or the Chicago Wolves, who are squaring off in a Game 7 tonight. This is the Marlies' first Calder Cup appearance since 2018.
12: The Toronto Raptors have extended the contract of general manager Bobby Webster. Terms of the multi-year deal were not disclosed. The team also announced today that Webster has been promoted to executive vice president. The 41-year-old is entering his 10th

0: season as Raptors GM. He assumed full leadership of basketball operations last August, weeks after former President Masai Ujiri was let go.
1: As Team Canada prepares to take to the pitch on Friday for their historic first ever World Cup game on home soil, they are getting a final send-off tonight.
0: Friends, families, and supporters are gathering this hour to wish the team the best. CTV's Heather Wright is live tonight from Canada Soccer House with more. Heather, lots of excitement for this team.
2: It certainly is. We just had an opportunity to speak to some of the players. They have arrived here at Canada Soccer House. We're here right on the shores of Lake Ontario at Harbourfront Center. And this is going to be one of the places where fans can come to watch soccer matches throughout the World Cup. And of course, today is the big kickoff, the send-off party, sort of like a pep rally for this team. As you mentioned, their friends, family members are here. The players are going to be on stage in a little while. We're going to hear from Coach Jesse Marsh. And this is really an opportunity for fans to wish them well as they embark on what is going to be a history-setting tournament. This is, of course, a home World Cup. These are players that are excited to be playing here on Canadian soil in front of their friends and their family. And they're also looking to make some history. As we remember, 4 years in Qatar, that was the first World Cup that Canada had qualified for since 1986. That was a big history-making moment, but they didn't win a game. They did get a goal. This time around, they are not only looking to win a game, they are hoping that they can make it out of the group stage and into the knockout round. Of course, that all gets going on Friday when they face Bosnia and Herzegovina in the tournament opener.
0: Can't wait. Thanks, Heather. Keeping her fingers crossed. Well, one of the players, midfielder Ali Ahmed, is hoping to return from injury in time to play in his home city.
1: CTV's chief anchor and senior editor Omar Sachedina sat down with the Toronto native to talk about his soccer journey and the bumps along the way.
3: It's Ali Ahmed!
4: Ali Ahmed's professional breakthrough came with the Vancouver Whitecaps. Now he'll return to that city and the city of his birth, Toronto, for the World Cup on home soil, a moment he's counting down to.
5: It's the pinnacle of football, of international football, and we're all just so excited to represent this beautiful country together.
4: But getting to play at this elite level has been a test of character and a validation of his tenacity.
5: Sharing a room with maybe four or five different strangers and using a public bathroom, but like I said, just wanted it so bad. And
6: used a public bathroom?
5: Yeah, like in the hostel, you don't have your own washroom.
4: He describes it as one of the lowest points in his life, living in a dingy room in Lisbon when he was just 17 to chase a pro contract in Portugal.
6: He turned down an academy contract at 17 with Toronto FC to go on to play in Europe. Why did you do that?
5: You know, a lot of players from Canada have that European dream, and when you hear about a chance to play in a country like Portugal, sometimes you don't think twice, even if it might not be the prettiest situation.
4: It was a gamble on himself that didn't pan out, but he doesn't see it as a loss. He views it as a win because he got a lesson in resilience.
5: It's things like that, you know, make you appreciate where you're at now a lot more.
4: His persistence paying off with an impressive season at Norwich in England.
7: Ali Ahmed scores from the rebound!
4: He broke into the national team a year before Copa America in 2024, helping Canada to a fourth place finish.
5: There's nothing better than experience, and the Copa America, just the atmospheres and the pressure of games. No better way to test yourself, and experience is one of the best teachers, I feel.
4: Two things he says help ground him. The first is faith. A practicing Muslim, he plays even while he's fasting during Ramadan.
5: Just a spiritual boost, and meant, you know, for the brain as well, and the soul. Like, the boost you get, I think, kind of counteracts the nutritional effects.
4: His other anchor.
5: Just as much as I represent Canada and love Canada, my parents, you know, come from Ethiopia, and that is also a big part of who I am, my identity, because, you know, that's where my parents, you know, kind of, you know, culture and raised me upon.
8: Ali Ahmed!
4: Family who will be cheering him on at his first World Cup now.
5: It's amazing. It's, no words can really describe how, you know, the feeling of playing in two home stadiums.
4: Omar Sajdina, CTV News, Toronto.
0: Just ahead, once a student, now a Canadian star. A local elementary school shows love to one of their own as he prepares to make Canada proud at the FIFA World Cup.
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11: Well, crews doing their best to try to clear a collision that's still impacting the drive on the DVP South. Approaching Don Mills, this collision at the start of the exit ramp still there blocking that right lane as well as the right shoulder. Elsewhere on the westbound 401, really, really busy. Starting from the 410 all the way out to Mavis in the collectors, past Mavis actually. We saw this collision blocking those two right lanes. And you'll still find it a busy drive if your travels take you on the Gardner if you're heading into and out of downtown. The FIFA Countdown Concert is here in a linked multi-city event on June 10th in Toronto, Los Angeles, and Mexico City. 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
1: Students at a North York Elementary School are gearing up to cheer on Team Canada at the FIFA World Cup.
0: They're expressing their support for their favorite player. CTV's Raheem Ladani has more.
19: Pumping their fists while rocking red and white, students and staff at St. Jerome Catholic School have some extra energy this World Cup because they're cheering on a former student.
20: I was his grade 6 Rotary social studies teacher. As a student, he was wonderful, always smiling, friendly as anything.
21: Larea!
19: Richie Larea has become a household name. And even as Team Canada's star defender prepares for the World Cup on home soil, he's never forgotten his connection to this North York Elementary School.
22: Richie's always been an integral part of our school community, and it shows the students from St. Jerome that he was one of them.
19: Larea's class picture is proudly displayed in the hallway, as is his jersey, which he donated after his debut season with Toronto FC in 2019. When Richie Larea was a student here, this soccer pitch behind me didn't even exist. It used to be a baseball diamond. It's a reminder that greatness isn't determined by the field. It's created by drive and discipline. For students today, Larea is an inspiration.
23: I'm also an athlete outside of school and in the school. So, like, I feel like if Richie could become a celebrity and become really good in his, like, activities, I think I also could too.
24: If you're determined in what you want and you don't let people put you down, you can go wherever you want, whatever you want to achieve.
19: It's those messages of hope Larea wants to echo to kids who look up to him. He had this to say in a recent interview.
25: Don't let anyone crush their dreams. And yeah, just stay focused, stay in love with the game, and yeah, just keep pushing on.
19: And these students will be watching Larea do just that on the world's biggest stage. Raheem Ladani, CTV News.
0: All right. Bye-bye, Richie.
1: I know. How inspiring. I know. Cannot wait. That's so exciting for those kids. Weather-wise, okay. So there's quite a bit going on this week, but it's not all a washout.
26: It's certainly not. In fact, we have a chance of showers most days over the next couple here, but no day is going to be a washout. At least we don't expect that. Here's a look at tomorrow's forecast daytime high. About 26 degrees. It is going to feel more like 30. So this is the transitional day when we're starting to get a little more heat and humidity in there. Chance of showers in the afternoon, risk of thunderstorms through the evening and overnight. You will find that the temperature is closer to about 18 degrees by the lake in downtown Toronto. Let's jump ahead to Friday. Of course, this is what we're all talking about and wondering about. Right now, we're forecasting a high of 28 degrees, feeling like 33 on Friday. And yes, we do have a few showers in the forecast, but again, not expecting it to be a wash of a day. Weekend is looking pretty good so far. Michelle and Nathan.
1: Thank you, Lindsay. That's it for us. But you can catch Heather Butts tonight at 11 for CTV National News, followed by Zoraida Allman with our next local newscast at 11:30.
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29: Good evening, I'm Zoraida Allman. 15 degrees and clear skies tomorrow, risk of showers and thundershowers. Your complete forecast after the news. A house fire in Markham takes the lives of three people. And TTC work ahead of the World Cup causes frustrating delays. Details on these and other stories coming up. But first, let's check your drive. 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
30: 401 Eastbound Express approaching the 427, a crash is blocking two left lanes. And further east, the 401 Eastbound Express at the 404 is dealing with another collision in the center lane. 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
29: Three seniors pulled from a house fire in Markham Friday have now died. CTV's Beth McDonnell with the details.
31: It's been 3 days since the devastating fire tore through two Markham homes just blocks from Unionville's historic downtown, and the number of flower bouquets at the scene grows. York Regional Police now say two women in their 70s and one man in his 80s have died. The family members all staying at 3 Chomberry Crescent.
32: They are salt of the earth, and that's why it's so heartbreaking.
31: The second home ravaged by fire is at 1 Chambray Crescent. Everyone there got out safely. The Office of the Fire Marshal is investigating what caused the fire. Investigators haven't commented whether smoke alarms in this case were present and working, but firefighters want to make sure everyone buys enough and has them properly installed.
29: Work to get critical transit work finished before the World Cup has led to frustrating delays for transit riders. CTV's Janice Goulding has been speaking with commuters.
2: Subway service between Lawrence West and Wilson stations only operating on a single track, meaning both northbound and southbound trains are running on the same track.
3: It's a rough day. I'm tired. I need to go rest. And all this going on, it's just too much.
2: Shuttle buses are operating between the stations, but for many, it did little to allay delays during the afternoon rush. The TTC says it's been doing structural maintenance, replacing 25 pieces of track, and working on restricted speed zones in advance of the FIFA World Cup.
4: They're a track defects in that area, and that delays people's commutes regardless of whether the World Cup is here or not. So our objective is to fix those and ensure that the system is in a state of good repair and at full speed.
29: Meanwhile, the finishing touches are being put on Toronto Stadium. Netting was installed at the stadium this morning.
5: The one thing at Toronto Stadium that will be unique, it's very intimate. You're going to hear, feel, and see everything. Some of the bit larger stadiums are great, but you're not necessarily close. Here, you're really close. You're right here. You're right on the pitch.
29: The first match in Toronto is set for Friday when Canada takes on Bosnia-Herzegovina. 17,000 additional seats have been added to the stadium. More than 40,000 fans are expected to attend each of the six games that will be played in the city. And final preps are also underway at Fort York for the FIFA Fan Festival. The grounds will host a concert Wednesday with Bryan Adams set to headline. Fan Festival will run from June 11th to the 19th. Free general admission tickets are already sold out. The Raptors have extended general manager Bobby Webster's contract and given him a promotion. The team says Webster has agreed to a multi-year extension. He will become the team's executive vice president. The 41-year-old is heading into his 10th season as the Raptors GM. He joined the team in 2013 and served as general manager during the 2019 NBA championship. Tap into breaking news anywhere. Download the CTV News app to keep up to date.
6: Clear tonight with a low of 15 degrees. Tomorrow we get into a bit more active weather. It'll be sunny to start, but we could get some showers or thunderstorms by the afternoon. 26 degrees will feel more like 30, although you will find some relief near Lake Ontario. Warm at night, only 19 for the low, with thunderstorms overnight and into Wednesday. Your Wednesday itself will be muggy, 28 for the high, Humidex 36. It could feel closer to 40 by Thursday, and then Friday brings a risk of scattered storms as well. From the CTV Weather Center, I'm Lindsay Morrison.
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2: Well, you made it. Survived the weekend. Back at it again. Monday, June 8th. From the nation's capital, all across the country, here for you, Shane Hewitt and the Night Shift. From Ottawa, in fact, the village of Merrickville, just south of the city, I'm Shane Hewitt. Ryan O'Donnell is back. He's in Calgary. David Hunter is in Toronto. Time to get to it. Get on the show and get connected. 71010 is the text line that you can use to talk about cars today. We're going to talk about cars. There are so many things in our lives, and I was thinking about the dentist, and then I was thinking about cars, and then I was thinking about recycling. And poor Ryan has had to listen to me rant on as I see these things that are so grossly inconsistent. And we talk about it on the show that across Canada, we have so many people that we get to meet from different places that love where they are, and some that have traveled the country and love to talk about all these beautiful places. And then some people just have not traveled anywhere, but yet they carry such strong opinions about other places that they've never been to. And so we live in a bit of a bubble, and it's an interesting bubble that we live in. And we just judge like crazy. The text messages at 71010 that people will send where they're like, oh my God, I can't believe that place. Have you ever been? Well, no. There's something different about when you meet somebody from the place that it sort of changes the way you think about things. And then we have things that go on that we never think or reevaluate. And it happened to me just this week here in Merrickville where somebody had asked about organics. So I mow the lawn here. And then I have to put it in paper bags in Ontario to go to the organics, but they don't pick up organics here. You can only take it to the dump on Wednesdays and Saturdays. Now, I believe in the city of Ottawa, you can put it out in your bags. They'll take it away, the organics. And then I was asked about, I was like, oh yeah, like you guys sort your recycling too here. And my buddy said, what do you mean? He said, of course you do. It's like, oh yeah, no, like it's like the only place where you have to still sort your recycling. What are you talking about? Oh yeah, like you have a blue bin where everything recyclable goes into and they just pick it up every week. You don't have to sort cardboard and plastics. And that was very 15 years ago in most other provinces. But then there's our bubble again. We just assume that, oh my God, we're the best. Look at us. We're recycling. Well, these other places, by the way, they pick up your organics on the street side every single week, whether it's sticks or brush or grass or dirt, they will pick it up, but not in some places. But then we as Canadians think we're just geniuses with all of it. And then it occurred to me again. We talk an awful lot about cars and how, you know, the car sector in Canada, car workers, Windsor, Southern Ontario, Toronto, making cars. But we generally have a small choice of cars to choose from. Like the cars here in North America get bigger and bigger and bigger. I personally like to call it the Cadillac effect. It's probably not fair to Cadillac. Cadillac is a nice car. But as in the old Cadillacs and just the big Escalades. But then I was watching some videos online, and I have a new love affair that I've shared that I like to watch yacht videos on YouTube of just like boats going by. Like it's really cool. And then I watched some of just cars going by, and there's some of Monaco because the Monaco race this weekend. And I started to realize, look at all the different cars. And I don't mean the super fancy ones. I just mean like the little commuter cars. So different. And here our cars get bigger and bigger and bigger. And so again, have we ever reevaluated and said, wait a second, as consumers, maybe we should just ask for more. Maybe we should just stop buying the cars that we don't care about, that we're told we need, and start asking for the products and the things that we do need. Like we do need consistent recycling in our towns. Not that goes into the same truck that takes the garbage and goes to the incinerator, like some places. Not that we need to, because it's going to the same, but they can't take it at the same. What? So now we have multiples of trucks on the road? So that's more green running more trucks than we need to ask better recycling questions. We generally need to ask better questions. we need to see, and the dentist part was that I got to get a dentist here in Ontario. I got to go because I go to an oral hygiene center in Alberta, which is covered by my benefits, because I only go there to get my teeth cleaned, and they take 2 hours and they clean your teeth. Not like 20 minutes in the dentist chair where it's a mediocre cleaning and it uses the same benefits. So I was thinking, oh, you know, it'd be really great. I wonder if that's possible in every province. Maybe not. But we should probably start asking, if you're a dental hygienist in any other province that doesn't have that, why are you not asking? Because, by the way, the dentist owns the dentist office. The hygienist can be a business owner, too. We need to ask better questions. Ryan O'Donnell is back, and we'll talk about his trip in a second. But first, Ryan, if you had to buy a car because you don't drive, but you've recently realized, oh, driving works, utility only. To serve your utility only, what kind of car would you buy?
3: Like a Mini Cooper. And that's not just because I love Mini Coopers, okay? I promise that's not just because, oh, they're the coolest car. No. And the reason I say a Mini Cooper, Shane, is that they've got a cheeky amount of storage, but I like that they're small. I live downtown. I do not want to worry about parking a car that barely fits in a stall. Like, yeah. Laura drives a RAV4. That's not the biggest car in the world.
2: Nope.
3: But we have to, like, parking in our new parking space in the underground requires two people to, you're good, left, because you're going to scrape the car next to you. Because this building is old and designed for smaller cars. And so I think having a little bit of storage, fun, and yeah, probably paying a Union Jack on the roof. I think that's the car for me. I think that would give me everything I need.
2: Mm-hmm. You're kind of mini.
3: And I am. That is also true. As a 5'7", I think I am the target demographic for a Mini Cooper.
2: I had one of those. It was super fun.
3: Oh,
2: David. Okay. Now, you're a downtown dweller. Generally, you're a transit dweller, yeah?
4: Yeah, typically. I haven't had a car in the past 8 years.
2: If your life today, you got a car to serve your life today, Just utility, serve your life today. What kind of car? It could be brand or style or whatever. What comes to mind with a kind of car that would serve you and your music loving life?
4: Right now, honestly, a 4-year-old Toyota Camry or like a 4-year-old Honda Civic, something that would be cheap enough, but reliable enough to take me far. I don't need a flashy car. I just need something that will fit downtown Toronto and will last long enough.
2: Okay. Cool. 7-10-10. If you could pick today, and the price is no object in this, you know. But
4: I didn't know that.
2: Well, no, but it's the utility part, right? Like, it's utility. So, I mean, like, it needs to be able to take your guitars in your case, David, and Ryan, your case, your Lego places. So, like, what is the basic utility? And I'm starting to realize that because of now that I'm back in a home and moving things around, I need something that can have a hitch. It doesn't need to be a truck. But my BMW doesn't have a hitch. So I have an 11-year-old X5. So utility-wise, it serves me, but it doesn't have a hitch. I would like something with a hitch. 7-10-10, if you could have any car that served utility, what would it be? Because tonight, Lorraine is going to be here, Lorraine Sommerfeld, and I want to know why we don't have cars selections in sizes like they do in Europe. We'll get to that. Also, Ryan spent his first vacation on a tropical beach. Ryan, how did it go?
3: Well, I got to the beach and I immediately started crying because it was the most beautiful thing I had ever seen. It was really, really wonderful time.
2: Okay. You loved the airport?
3: No. The airport was, I felt like I was in a crypto scam. Also, there were pigeons flying around in the airport. That was I'm walking with my lunch. It's just a pigeon flying.
2: Oh, there's birds in the Ottawa airport all the time.
3: Yeah, it just was, you know, just on top of after what I had just paid for something. I was not happy.
2: Okay. Story coming up. Ryan O'Donnell, at the almost age of 30, goes to the tropical beach for the very first time. His thoughts and reasons why in a love letter to Mexico, but not to the airport.
3: Not to the airport.
2: Coming up for you tonight, Shane Hewitt and the Night Shift. We have our Monday study panel. Jimmy Zubris is going to be here. Andrew Cadell's going to join us tonight. Plus, Handy Andy Barrar and DIY, some home help next.
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5: We're still seeing a major slowdown on the 401 eastbound express approaching the 427, where a crash has two left lanes blocked. And if you're traveling westbound, watch for a collision on the 401 collector off-ramp to Winston Churchill Boulevard. With that right lane blocked, traffic moving slowly through western Mississauga. Escape to the Dominican Republic with Air Canada Vacations and earn up to 45,000 Aeroplan points per pair. 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
17: These are the sounds of Marcus's most prized possession. 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
1: HandyAndyMedia.com. Get connected with Handy Andy Brar in Surrey, British Columbia. We'll find Andy. Shane Hewitt in Ottawa, Ryan O'Donnell in Calgary. All right, Andy, welcome back. Great to see you. I think I'm going through something right now that is you're about to talk about, which is hot water tanks, DIY for your house, the hot water tanks and more. I got some sketchy going on with mine. Got to take care of it. What are we learning?
2: Yeah, well, I just had to get mine replaced, Shane, because mine was seeping on the bottom. There was I noticed some little bit of water around the bottom there. And finally, you know, thanks to the internet, I was able to discern that it was definitely leaking from the hot water tank and that it needs to be replaced. It's not something you can fix. So I had a plumber come. He replaced the hot water tank. And I was really sad about this, Shane, because the warranty on this tank was 6 years. And of course, on year 7, this is when everything breaks down. So I was, first of all, mad that it's only 6-year warranty that I bought when I bought this tank in 2019, and now it's failing. But I got another tank, and guess what? Another 6 years of warranty. So I'm like, what happened to like a decade? I'm expecting at least a decade for a hot water tank, but apparently that's a thing of the past unless you pay a lot more for high-end water tanks. So when the plumber came, I asked him, I'm like, what did I do anything wrong? Is there anything that I can do to maintain a hot water tank? And he said, yes. He goes, you've never drained it. I can tell because he was draining the tank before he replaced it. And the issue and the reason why this happened is because if you don't drain that hot water tank, there's a lot of minerals in the water like calcium and magnesium, and it starts to build up. And it actually makes your hot water tank work harder to keep it warm, but it also will degrade the tank as well faster. So what he recommended I do was to replace or empty the water at least once or twice a year. You can do it up to one every season, depending on how much water your family is using. But this is something that everyone that I've asked, Shane, I'm like, do you regularly drain out your hot water tank? And no one does. So That's why we're talking about it, because this is one of those maintenance things that nobody wants to do. But if you do it, you're going to save yourself a lot of time and headache and extend the life of your hot water tank.
1: Now, this is good to know, because I promise you that has not been done in my house. And right now the plumber says it's probably one of the heating coils is probably gone in your hot water tank. It's electric tank. And, he's going to look at it actually this week, later this week. I'm a little worried though, because this is expensive. And I think you're right. Nobody does it. And somebody had said, well, why don't you just go tankless? And then I was like, yeah, but that takes a long time to heat up. Number one, and water's expensive where I am. Yeah. And then the other part is that you still have to do maintenance on the tankless ones and flush them out. Even more so, I was told, because their parts are smaller and you can't get that calcium buildup and stuff inside of that. And isn't it interesting that, it's kind of the same set of problems. It just creates a new set of problems. And by the way, I was told, now we're comparing plumber stories.
2: Yeah.
1: That I was told that it's the circuit boards. It's all of the new technology, though, and the circuit boards that they're putting in the tanks of the tankless that breaks. And that's why the warranties aren't as long, because you're constantly, some brands, changing circuit boards in these things as opposed to the actual mechanics. That's crazy.
2: Yes. Yes. And I'm just telling you, we talk about this all the time with appliances, that they just are not built to last. You know, if you, back in the day, it was like, pride. Companies would take pride on how long their products would be able to last, you know. But he was telling me, the plumber, he's like, you know, I've gone to the older houses where they've had tanks like 15 years old that they still work. But it's because, you know, they were older, from an older generation, older model. But like you said, especially with the tanks, anything with electronics, you can buy a stove these days. They're not built to last. Televisions are not built to, nothing is built to last anymore, Shane. And I'm just really like frustrated, because What, like, the thought of replacing my tank every six, seven years seems ridiculous to me in this day and age. Like, we are, like, putting people on the moon and stuff, and you're saying you can't make a tank that will last longer than that.
1: It's not even that. We pretend that we're eco.
2: Yes.
1: And we pay the price by paying for, you know, all of these eco things, but then these products don't have any life to them anymore.
2: That's
1: and
2: right.
1: We just get rid of them, recycle them, whatever, and then it goes through the system and gets burned up with more energy. Like, it's wild to me, and that's how we started the show, is that we need to ask more. It was actually about cars, right? Like, so the, you can kind of see this. We don't ask for enough. We don't demand enough on this.
2: Yeah.
1: To think that these things just die. Like a MacBook. You used to be able to use a MacBook forever.
2: Yeah.
1: But now, no, not anymore.
2: The shelf life of a MacBook was about a decade.
1: Yeah.
2: That you should be able, in 10 years, still be able to use that. But what happened is now, because of technology and chips, and the fact that, and here's, oh, no, you're just going to get me on rant.
1: Yeah, I got you, man.
2: Speaking of MacBooks, you know what they did wrong with MacBooks? Is they stopped allowing you to buy your own RAM.
1: Oh, yeah.
2: The RAM is soldered onto the MacBook.
1: Integrated,
2: so,
1: yeah, integrated.
2: So you might like think, oh, you know what? I don't need a new laptop. I don't need a new MacBook. All I need is more RAM to be able to do more stuff. And you can't do that. So that is one of the biggest decisions you make when you're buying a MacBook, is how much RAM is in it, because you don't get a second chance. What you have to do after that is go and buy a new one if you want more RAM. And I remember the day I was the reason why I got into technology, I used to build computers, you know, from scratch, where you would buy the motherboard, you buy the chips, you buy the whole box, everything. And you could always just tune it up, fix it up, you know, put something else, keep the majority of your components.
1: Yep.
2: But now everything, especially with laptops, you just gotta buy a new one.
1: It's all integrated somehow. And this is the problem. We don't demand it. Same thing with the cars and the integration of the car parts and all these things. And we don't demand it. And here we are. We're the ones that are told we're bad, and we're told that we're not eco as a society. And then we feel crappy, and then we have to do more work. And then you have stories like this. And some of the different household appliances are so deeply integrated, you can't even fix parts on them anymore. And some of them. And so it is wild to think all of this because of a hot water tank. Andy says that you've got to flush out your hot water tank. Okay, before we get him any more mad, let's move on. If I ever met anybody, there's a reason why silica gel packets in your sneaker box, says do not eat. It's because of Handy Andy. So Andy's probably the guy that tasted it as a kid. Let's be honest. So what is the new solution for your silica packs that you get in your sneaker boxes?
2: Do not throw them away. There are a lot of uses of these silica packs. So when you get them in your brand new pair of shoes or whatever it is that you buy, keep them. And where do you put them? Well, one of the great places to put them is in your toolbox, because that will keep your toolbox from getting rust on there. Because what these silica packs do is they capture moisture. So if you have any kind of like a toolbox in your garage or in your shed where there's, of course, lots of moisture in there, by having them in there, you can prevent rust. Another thing is if you have holiday decorations, like Christmas decorations, and you put those away, you want to put those into that box as well, or that container. If you're like me and you have very limited closet space and you have to like have your winter clothes that you put into storage and then your summer clothes, that's another thing to do as well.
1: Cool. I had no idea.
2: Yes. Don't throw them away. I'm a Silipak hoarder, Shane. I always can find a good place to put them in.
1: Yeah. If only you could put them in your hot water tank and it could absorb all the gunk.
2: Oh, yeah.
1: That would get in the way. Hey? If there's a plumber listening, I want to know more about this. Like, this is amazing to me. I mean, how is it possible in today's world that this is the case, that we can't be more efficient with these things? Yeah, it's wild. Here's another one. My water tank's on the wrong side of the house, so all the water has to flow through the pipes and get cold before it gets to the other part. Like, I want to know more. 71010 is the text line. Get in on it. When we come back, if you have an iPhone, you know that Siri is terrible. There's actually a class action court case against Apple over the whole Apple intelligence that you were supposed to get two phones ago. So we're going to find out. They apparently say they're ready to go. They've got some stuff. Andy has the story when we come back.
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3: A vehicle fire is causing major problems on the 404 North and at the 407 with three right lanes blocked and heavy delays building on the approach. 401 Eastbound Express past the 404. A crash is taking up the right lane, adding to an already busy go across the top of the city. And 401 Express at Avenue Road, we're seeing a crash blocking the left lane. Time Saver Traffic, I'm Sonia Sash. 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
1: HandyAndyMedia.com is how you connect with Handy Andy Barrar. Okay, Andy, if you could pick any car to drive, doesn't matter the price, doesn't matter the year, it can be the model, it can be a brand, it can be a style, whatever.
2: Yeah.
1: It's only utility to serve your life. What kind of car do you need?
2: Like when you mean like life, like grocery shopping and
1: just
2: and
1: utility.
2: Just utility? If I could pick any, well, it's going to be a pickup truck because, you know, I got to get some supplies.
1: Okay.
2: So I probably would say.
1: That's to serve your budget too, though. That's utility.
2: Yeah. Well, okay. You know what? I would say Ford F-150. It's just tried, trusted, and true.
1: Okay.
2: In fact, I was at Dearborn. I was actually at the Ford headquarters for an event years ago. And what the CEO was saying, he said, we can tell how the economy is doing by the sale of Ford F-150s. Because if people are building, they're buying that truck. If people aren't buying that truck, well, people aren't building. So it's kind of a barometer of how the economy is doing. It's like the number one sold truck, I believe.
1: Mm-hmm. It was number one pistol pickup, I believe, forever.
2: Yeah.
1: So, hey, Ryan, you see what Andy did there? You just bit my hook is what you did. So I've got you on the line. So we were talking about how we only think inside our bubble.
2: Mm-hmm. Yeah.
1: And so what you naturally did was you went, this is the brand and the model of the truck that's available to me. As opposed to going, this is the kind of car that I need that actually serves my life. And we've been talking about that because we're in our own bubbles here thinking that, well, we only use what's available to us.
2: Yes.
1: Because there's Japanese cars, there's South Korean cars, there's European cars, there's all kinds of cars.
2: Yeah. Well, I'd love a BYD. That would be very interesting to have BYD in Canada.
3: You know, what's interesting, Eddie, I was just in Mexico and they were everywhere. We actually drove by a BYD dealership. They were absolutely everywhere on the road and they seemed to be doing just fine. They seemed really nice. And it was kind of weird to see other vehicles that aren't like in Alberta. Every other car is a F-150, honestly.
2: Yeah.
3: But in fact, I almost got run over by one as soon as I got out of the airport. But the BYDs, it's there. That's competition, innovation. I don't know. But
2: from what I heard, though, they're actually coming into Canada now.
3: Yes.
2: We're actually going to be able to.
1: There's a limit of the number of cars from China, but that includes all manufacturers like Tesla, BMW makes Chinese parts, right? Like, so there's all kinds of, so there's a limit, right?
2: Yeah.
1: What it can be, yeah. Mm-hmm. And then Polestar is a weird relationship with a Swedish company and a Chinese company, right? So,
2: yeah.
1: Well, they're kind of cool cars too. So it's interesting, but it's interesting because I shared earlier on and I will later on in the show how I was watching some videos of cars in Europe and there's so many cars in Europe, just varieties of sizes and shapes that we just do not get here. We just get the bigger, the better.
2: Yeah.
1: And,
2: it's a North American thing, you know, we just like big. Like look at the '70s. Those cars were
1: huge,
2: ginormous,
1: but they're not huge compared to today's cars, really. When you go look at them today, like a pickup truck in the '70s is tiny compared to a pickup truck today. And so we're going to talk to Lorraine Sommerfeld about this a little bit later. I'm curious about your thoughts. 7-10-10. If you could have any car that would serve your utility, what is it? What is it? And I want to know why we have this. It's the American cars that we have to adopt. Like we don't get cars that are sort of the RAV4 is probably one of the most Canadian cars because it's really designed. That's why it's so successful here.
2: Mm-hmm.
1: So crazy enough. All right. If you want to get connected with Andy, on the socials, Handy Andy Media, plus he has a YouTube channel too. We have complained ad nauseum, perhaps on this, show about the lack of progress in Apple and how things keep getting more expensive, but they don't really seem to change anything. And then they promised that things were going to get better and the Apple intelligence was coming and the AI was coming. And it seems like Siri is more stupid today than she ever has been. No offense. It is a computer. And not to mention, even autocorrect is even more stupid today. The things that it will replace your words with that make no sense is mind-blowing. But you say there's a solution coming.
2: It looks like Siri is about to get smarter. Apple had their worldwide developer conference today where they're kind of showcasing all the big updates on the software side. And Siri was a big one because like you mentioned, everybody is wanting to see Siri just get smarter and better. And so what they announced was Siri AI. This is the new AI-powered Siri. Now, what's interesting about this, and this is a big move by Apple, is they're using the Google Gemini model to power Siri. So if you're familiar with the Gemini, that's their Google's, you know, powerful AI assistant, which you could also download that app and talk to. But they're using that model now to power Siri inside of Apple's ecosystem. So you could use it now to search files on your computer, past conversations, like what did me and Shane talk about? What was the car that he mentioned when he texted me? That kind of stuff. So what they're trying to do is just make Siri very useful for both searches, if you just want to do a typical kind of AI style search, or if you're trying to find something on your phone, even draft emails, all of that kind of stuff that people typically use. That is going to be the future of Siri. So I think this was a good move on Apple to be able to do this so that people can actually utilize it on a day-to-day basis, because it really hasn't been very good. Ryan, do you ever use Siri?
3: It's about time. Okay, here's the thing. I feel like tell me if I'm remembering this wrong. This is what's so infuriating to me. When I was in high school, iPhone 4, I think.
2: Yeah.
3: Siri was amazing. Siri was incredibly efficient. For the time, what it was able to do was amazing. Play the song, find me this, tell me the weather, all of that. And then it just seemed like it has stayed completely stagnant.

0: when you do like a basic conversion thing, like how much is $5 Canadian and American dollars? And it says, here are search results for converting Canadian to American. I'm like, no, that's not what we wanted to do here.
1: Yeah. So I think we're not alone. Everybody has wanted to see Siri get her sexy back. And it looks like she is going to get much smarter because of that. So they're not going to be using ChatGPT anymore. See, you're seeing that move away from OpenAI. You know, Microsoft did this too, is like they were like, oh, we're going to use ChatGPT. That used to be the kind of main model, but the Gemini is really, really good. You know, Google had a lot to lose if they did not get this AI right in this whole arms race. And it looks like Apple and could you ever imagine a day where Apple or Google are working together? Yeah. You know, this just shows how powerful that Gemini model is, that Apple is like, okay, we're going to use this to power rather than try to build our own model from scratch, which is a huge undertaking that even a big company like Apple couldn't do.
0: Well, and they're trying to, but so many businesses are backing off of their AI integration right now. I think the stories you're going to hear over the summer this summer is how many businesses are starting to back off because of cost. So that's one of them. It's funny that you like Gemini. I like what Google does in the business end of the suites, but just the free version of Gemini that comes.
1: Oh yeah.
0: It's more like a used car salesman than anything else. It's always just trying to sell you and convince you, oh, this is the best product ever and everything. And there, it just kind of reads like you and I could write like Shane and Andy and Ryan have the best podcast ever. And then Gemini comes on and goes, if you want the best podcast ever, you got to listen to Shane, Ryan and Andy because they say so. Yeah. Right. Like it's kind of crazy that way, but regardless, the phones are junk. They really are for what you get and what you pay for. For these little machines to basically run apps all day. And some of the basic functions are grossly missing compared to other bits and pieces. I'll be looking forward to see if they actually do pull this off and make things better because it has not been good. And to Ryan's point about waking it up, it wakes up at the most inopportune times and does crazy things.
1: Not when you want it to.
0: No. It's wild. Okay, handyandymedia.com. Get connected with Handy Andy Barrar, and you can grab him online and jump into all of that stuff, including his YouTube videos. And if you have more questions about your hot water tank and why you should not eat silica gel packs, he's the guy. Thank you, brother.
1: Thanks, Shane.
0: In Surrey, BC, you can find Handy Andy, probably in somebody's garden somewhere, helping out. Shane Hewitt in the Night Shift. We'll be right back.
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3: We're seeing a new trouble spot popped up in the 404 North and approaching the 407 where a vehicle fire has closed three right lanes. Delays are building quickly from Steeles all the way through to the 407 and the 401 Eastbound Express past the 404 still squeezing by a crash in the right lane. If you're heading westbound, the 401 Express at Avenue Road is down a left lane because of a collision. 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

0: 7-10-10. I think we're living in a bubble. We need to ask better questions of things. And cars is the first conversation. The idea that why don't we just demand cars that serve our lives a little better instead of just, you know, going out and buying something. And how many times have you heard somebody say that recently? Like, oh man, my car's broke. I just got to get something that, works. Like people aren't even spending, like, and some of these are like $60,000, $80,000 just to have mediocre and doesn't really serve your needs. That's so wild. 7-10-10, I asked the question, what kind of car do you need that you would choose? Any car that serves your utility. Shane, I want a smaller car that runs on four AAA batteries. Perfect. I think that's amazing. I realize you're teasing, but the reality is that, okay, if that's what you need, then that means we need a cheaper to run car is what I've taken from that one. A compact station wagon from Volvo, BMW, or Volkswagen.
1: Good.
0: Right? See, this is the cool part is it doesn't, like, it can be whatever you comes to mind for that. When people started accepting the consumer instead of the customer, this is when products started to decline in quality. Oh, that's a big deal. I have never, ever, ever made that connection before. I love words.
1: A marketing degree or?
0: I don't know who sent that message. It doesn't have a name attached. If you, that was you. Tell me who you are. You're my new best friend. As a word guy, I've never spent time with the distinction between a consumer or a customer. Oh, yeah, that is good. Isn't that good?
1: Wait, listen, and listeners, in over the next few weeks, we're going to have a couple of segments on that thought right there.
0: 100%. You might have just written a new keynote for me. I'm going to sell that this fall. Amazing. I want to be able to give you credit. 7-10-10, what kind of car do you need? We have our car selection due to tariffs, same as 18-wheelers, etc. Assuming that must be a truck driver who would make that comment. It's true though, like we are limited by the kinds of big trucks we can have too. I sorted by auto. The best autocorrect was on BlackBerry. We were talking about phones a second ago. So that's kind of funny actually. Okay, 7-10-10. If you could have any car, what car would you actually want? Could be the style, could be something you just made up. I just want something like, you know what I want? I want a wagon. I love the BMW wagons, stuff like that, Volvo wagon. I want a car that is fun to drive, like a Volvo wagon or a BMW wagon that's got a little bit of like a Mercedes luxury vibe to it. Does not have to be brand new. Needs to be good for Canada weather, so probably all-wheel drive. And I want it to be able to tow a small trailer so I can do things like a homeowner would do. I'm really tired of renting Home Depot vans. But I also don't want another truck. So 7-10-10, what kind of vehicle would actually serve your needs? Subaru Forester, best car ever, especially in Quebec winters.
1: Yeah, Subaru, that's a great, great point. Yep.
0: They're good looking too, actually. Jamie, who's on Wednesdays.
1: Yeah.
0: Jamie Ellerton, he has this one of the Subaru Electrics. It's a pretty good looking car. And he loves his. Doesn't really serve my needs, but he loves his. All right, 7-10-10, what kind of car would you actually need? In case you missed it, some stories from around the iHeartRadio Talk Network and some of our colleagues, what they get up to. John Moore, News Talk 1010 Toronto, is joined by Brock University political science professor Blaine Haggard. They were talking about this backlash against AI data centers.
2: Data centers, basically, it's a bunch of, how can we say, it's like servers or computer servers, and it's where a lot of, like, you have your kind of like calculations and your computing related in this case to AI. And we can think about data centers as being, you know, different kinds. Like we have data centers already, like all over the place. When we talk about the cloud, that's kind of what we're talking about is our server offsite servers. those kinds of things. But when we're talking about data centers, what makes them different from what we generally have now is just basically the size and the magnitude. So it's like they're an order of magnitude bigger than normal data centers, which means they require greater resources. They produce more heat, so on, takes more land, that kind of thing.
3: Okay, and one of the complaints, actually, well, there's two main complaints from my reading, and one is the consumption of electricity, which can put a burden on the grid, and the other is its consumption of water for cooling, and this is what's causing it to be something that people can get all NIMBY about?
2: Yeah, there's two things going on. So there's that. Apparently they also produce a lot of heat. And of course, they also take up a lot of land that can be used for other things. In rural areas, in the prairies, they're talking about, like, you know, where do you put that? It's going to be on agricultural land, probably. It's also going to be on indigenous land, which creates another kind of a whole bunch of other issues as well. So it's those three things together, like the effects of these. There's also the fact that people are generally, they are antagonistic towards AI in general. And, it's been very hard to basically get these complaints out there or to get governments to listen, because governments, including the Carney government, have been very much boosting. They've been acting more like boosters than as kind of like sound sober regulators. And so, but AI is abstract. So how do you protest it? Well, data centers are something very, very physical. And as Dave Karp points out, that there's probably something going on there as well, that people are taking their antipathy towards AI. And it's not just about the data centers, although that's important, but about what AI represents and the path it's taking Canada and the world down.
0: Okay, John Moore's podcast, very popular on the iHeartRadio Talk Network. You can go listen to more about that one there. Yeah, this sounds an awful lot like the complaints about cars and horses and buggies. That's what's starting to sound like. Moshe Lander talked about FIFA. Whether you're buying tickets to go to a FIFA game or not, you're paying a price as a Canadian. He was chatting with Tim Powers, who was in for Fesh Capellas.
4: On the surface, is this a good investment for the Canadian government and the other governments to make to host 13 games in this World Cup?
5: No. There's no numbers that are going to make this justifiable. Now, what I will say, if people are looking for a bit of an off-ramp here, Canada's GDP is around, say, $2.5 trillion, and the all-in cost from the government standpoint is a little over $1 billion. So that's about 0.5 of 0.1% of 1 percentage point. It's a rounding error in the grand scheme of things. But unfortunately, politicians oversold the benefits, understated the costs, and there's just no evidence to suggest that what they were telling Canadians is even remotely accurate.
0: All right, so there you go. There's a bit of a touch from Tim Powers in the Vash Capellas show with Moshe Lander's pretty direct answer on that one. I like that. Is it worth it to go to a tropical beach to spend a week and see the sun and the sand? Ryan O'Donnell says no. No, I'm just kidding. He actually says yes. But he's going to tell us a story about a young man who's never been to the beach. He's never seen anything tropical in his life. And should we be considering a little bit of a getaway next?
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12: Good evening. Clear skies tonight. Risk of a thunderstorm tomorrow afternoon. Your complete forecast after the news. Three seniors pulled from a Markham House fire have died. And the finishing touches are underway at Rogers Stadium with the World Cup now just days away. Details on these and other stories coming up. But first, Let's check your drive. News Talk 1010, Time Saver Traffic.
13: Still a few lingering trouble spots on the 401 tonight. Eastbound crash in the express lanes past the 404 has that right lane block. Delays from Bayview all the way through to the 404. Westbound, the express ramp to the southbound 404 that remains closed for construction. You'll also find a crash blocking that left lane at Avenue Road. 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
12: Three seniors pulled from a house fire in Markham on Friday have now died. CTV's Beth McDonnell with the details.
14: It's been 3 days since the devastating fire tore through two Markham homes just blocks from Unionville's historic downtown, and the number of flower bouquets at the scene grows. York Regional Police now say two women in their 70s and one man in his 80s have died. The family members all staying at 3 Chomberry Crescent.
15: They are salt of the earth, and that's why it's so heartbreaking.
14: The second home ravaged by fire is at 1 Chomberry Crescent. Everyone there got out safely. The Office of the Fire Marshal is investigating what caused the fire. Investigators haven't commented whether smoke alarms in this case were present and working, but firefighters want to make sure everyone buys enough and has them properly installed.
12: Premier Doug Ford is in Washington this week to meet with top U.S. politicians and business leaders. The premier's office says he'll be making a case against U.S. tariffs and protectionism. The trip comes ahead of negotiations of the Canadian-U.S.-Mexico Agreement, or CUSMA. The federal government has indicated it wants to renew the deal for a 16-year period. The FIFA World Cup is quickly approaching. Many businesses are hoping to take advantage of the tourists who will be coming in to take in the tournament. But FIFA has been very strict with its licensing rules. CTV's John Woodward takes a closer look.
16: The Broadview Danforth Business Improvement Association's poster says cheer on Team Canada, but there are some words you don't